0: Here's what you need to know.
1: A record set by Montreal, and the Canadiens are advancing. There was a Game 7 of the first round of the NHL playoffs that just ended, and with a third period goal, the Canadiens win at Tampa Bay 2-1, even though Montreal finished with 9 shots on goal tonight, the fewest ever in any NHL playoff win. There's also, in just a few minutes, a second round opener with Minnesota at Colorado. Basketball there at the half. This is a Game 7 to end the first round of the NBA playoffs. Cleveland has come back to tie Toronto 49-49. The broadcast said through 6.5 games now in this series. The score is tied overall. Cleveland and Toronto 7-18-7-18 for the Cavaliers at home. James Harden leads the way with 10 points. Donovan Mitchell from three-point range, 1-for-6. Chase Elliott, the NASCAR winner. Pistons beat Orlando.
0: This is Fox Sports Sunday. Fox Sports Sunday is on. The plays, the interviews, the players, the coaches, the breaking news, the top stories. When it goes down, raise your hand. We will cover it all.
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0: Now. 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
4: Yeah, we got a lot to still do, including figuring out how the first round of the NBA playoffs will be completed. We've got a second half ahead between the Raptors and Cavs. They are all tied 3 games apiece. They are all tied 49 points apiece. One half of basketball to go. We will bring you through it. Speaking of halfway points, I realized that, and I didn't do the math, I don't think we're quite there yet, but you know what we're about halfway to is football season. We're coming up here pretty quick on the halfway point of the offseason. That's pretty exciting. That makes me happy. That makes me smile. We're sitting here in the Fox Sports Radio studios. Mark Willard, Ephraim Salam. This time, every single week, 6 in the West and 9 in the East. We do 3 things. Our top 3 observations around the sports world from the week that was. And I go first so Ephraim can go last. And here's my first one, Ephraim. I don't ever want to look at an NFL mock draft ever again. I just don't want to. Like, I don't really look at them a lot anyway, but what has sort of now turned into an argument about mock drafts. And yes, the 49ers were the central figure in this because of a couple of their picks, Dejon Stribling at the top of the second round and Kalon Black out of Indiana at the end of the third round. And then a whole lot of buzz about whether or not teams should follow consensus, should they do what the internet tells them to do, and then whether they do or whether they don't, can we all parade around like we're right or wrong in the month of April and May when no football games have actually been played? I have the hardest time with it. I don't even understand it. I think that 90% of fans look at mock drafts and all they're really seeing is positions. They're like, I'm a Lions fan, and we need a linebacker. So I want that guy. And you have, like, no idea who that person even is or what they did in college. You already know this about me. It only got furthered this week. I think in the moment, draft analysis is some of the weirdest stuff that sports media does. I know it's boring to wait 2 or 3 years to actually figure it out, but that's what I plan on doing. So your mock drafts, they're missed on me.
5: I think they're missed on everybody. I think we get so caught up in the spectacle that is football, and the NFL has done a tremendous job of capturing the minds of fans year-round. You got to remember, football is now a year-round thing, right? You come right out of the season, right into the bowl games in terms of Senior Bowl, all of those things, right into pre-combine evaluations, right into the combine. And then you go into individual personal workouts,

0: and you head into the draft, and now we're heading into the mini camp. Like, all of these things, this is year round. Training camp starts in 2 months. Think about that. Training camp starts in 2 months. And so it's a situation where football, people are invested in it. And so in order to do a mock draft and have some legitimacy to it, you have to do a level of research that has you locked into, you know, football forever, essentially. Coming into, you know, scouting college players into pro players. So I get what you're saying. I'm not as invested in that as well, because I understand mock drafts, smock draft, first round picks, seventh round pick. It all boils down to opportunity and what you do when you get on that field in training camp.
1: I know, which is such a boring sort of a thing.
0: Yeah, it is. Okay, it is. And I'm not trying to kill anyone's excitement.
1: No, me neither. Me neither. Like, and some of you out there, you are huge college football fans. And so maybe you do know about the offensive lineman from Iowa State. Like, good on you. Like, good for you. That's great. And if you want to go knee deep into this stuff, do it. But I find the whole thing, we'll play it for you a little bit later, Kyle Shanahan, and I actually think he went on the Rich Eisen show because there was so much criticism, and he went on a 5-minute explanation of his process, which, you know, do they get him all right? No one does. I'm not even trying to defend anything. I simply listened to it, though, and I'm like, oh, well, that makes sense. Like, you're gonna, and he even stated in it, he goes, look, we go through the whole process, and in my experience, at the end of all picks, they all feel 50-50. Yeah. They're all 50-50.
0: Yeah.
1: You know what I mean? So, but I'm like, the explanation makes sense. Nobody wants to hear it. Nobody wants to hear it. You're an idiot because you didn't do what Yahoo Sports told us to do 2 months ago. Whatever.
0: My first one is, I want to talk about the 76ers and Joel Embiid. We talked earlier last hour about his plea to the fans: don't sell the tickets, sell them to him if you need some money. My whole thing is, as someone who reveres big men, it's hard for me to watch Joel Embiid and feel good about what he's doing. Now, some may say, look at his numbers, Ephraim. Right, he had a tremendous game yesterday in terms of numbers, and he's averaging 28 a game, 28 and 10 a game this series for four games. He's only been available for four games. The problem I'm having is, number one, there was no one that could guard him high post are in the post, period. He could have got any. If you watch the games, they had Derek White and Jaylen Brown guarding Joel Embiid in the post. And he wasn't taking advantage of that every possession. Now, the problem I'm having with Joel is, guess what he's shooting from three-point?
1: Oh, in the playoffs?
0: In the playoffs. I'm only talking about the playoffs.
1: Because you're asking, I'm going to say, like, I don't know, 16%.
0: 15%.
1: Oh, not a bad guess.
0: 15% from three. I can't understand for the life of me why, if they don't have anyone who can guard you or match up to your size,
1: yeah,
0: why would you have taken 23 pointers in four games? You've made three of them. The reason these games have been so close is because he starts the game in the first half at the, he'll set a screen. He doesn't even roll to the basket. Think about that. At 7'2". Joel Embiid sets a high screen and he pops like a guard. You're letting the other team off the hook when you don't impose your will on them. Now, that worked in the first round because the Boston Celtics need to be checked for the definition of insanity. You can't shoot the number of threes that they shoot in a tight game and expect, like, it's blowing my mind, the lack of coaching that's happening right now. And these are two good coaches. I have a real problem with that.
1: The league is addicted. The league is addicted.
0: It's killing me, man.
1: Yep, and I know you hate it, especially you've talked a lot about Wemby and too many three-point shots when you have that kind of a physical advantage. I can't argue with you. That's it. I can't argue with you.
0: Head scratcher.
1: Mm-hmm. But it worked, at least for now. But you're right, only because the other team did it worse.
0: Yeah. They gave it to... They let him off the hook.
1: Yep. Okay, here's my number two. This is inspired by Tropicana Field in Tampa Bay. I've decided I don't like baseball in a dome. I think I've only attended one. I went to a baseball game in the Kingdome in Seattle before it blew up many, many years ago. And I can remember thinking to myself as I sat there, "Woo, this is kind of like damp and dark and dreary and weird." Now, I understand there are certain climates, certain cities that are going to need at least something retractable. But in today's day and age, let's do one of two things, if not both. First of all, have the roof be retractable so that if you don't need the dome on that day, don't have the dome. But if you're going to have the dome, I live in a city, San Francisco. We've got amazing skyscrapers here. You can go high up in the air. You can go all the way up there. To where a baseball isn't going to hit the rafters. And if you're going to, third thing, if you're going to have rafters that are in play and reachable by clear home run balls, then in the age of replay, get your damn cameras up there so that we can see the change of direction. I heard you go, huh. When Steve mentioned the Giants' six-game losing streak, they're awful, they're dreadful, they don't deserve my excuses. However, they just finished a six-game road trip. Guess what, Ephraim? They lost them all. Do you know how many home runs they hit in the six-game road trip?
0: How many?
1: None. Oof. They hit none, except for they hit one. But it clipped the roof. A center fielder who was sprinting back to the wall and getting ready to see if he could make a play up against the wall, then suddenly darted about 20 feet in to catch a ball that had clearly hit the roof. They did a study. The exit velocity and the launch angle had happened in the history of that stadium, I think, 9 times. All of them were home runs. But this one landed somehow, a good 25 feet short. They reviewed it. They can't see up there. They came out and went, "No, sorry, that's just a fly out to the center fielder." A dugout erupts. People get ejected. What the hell are we doing? What are we doing? Why are we playing baseball inside? I'm out.
0: I'm okay. As someone who used to go to the Astro games, I was okay with being inside.
1: Yeah.
0: I look, I haven't been like a lifelong baseball fan and all that. I really, really got into baseball when I became a coach for my kids. And then I just studying baseball and understand the nuance and the technique involved in playing, the level of respect grew mightily. Well, I consider myself a legitimate baseball fan.
1: Sure.
0: Indoor, outdoor. I mean, I do like being at a ballpark with the elements. I get it.
1: But by the way, I realize they're not going to start changing buildings. Can you just point some cameras up there?
0: That's it.
1: Just point some cameras up there. And when somebody tanks a homer for the first time,
0: we can track it. We can follow it.
1: Just like give them a homer. That's like, let's not do that.
0: All right. I want to stay on this trajectory of big men that I'm talking about, and I want to go to Victor Wembanyama and the Spurs, who cleaned up and wrapped up their series in 4 games like we expected them to, or 5 games like we expected them. Like it was quick. They knew exactly what they were doing. But I'll say this: I just waxed poetic about Joel Embiid shooting threes. And then when you look at Victor Wembanyama, Victor played about 28 minutes a game. Do you know what his three-point percentage is?
1: Victor Wembanyama, three-point percentage. I don't. I don't.
0: 53.8%.
1: Okay.
0: So he's only shot 13, right? He's 7 for 13. I had a conversation, really good friend of mine, and he's home now, so shout out to Glenn Davis, Big Baby Davis. Really, really good friend of mine. We were talking about the state of big men, and he had made a comment to me. He said, look, I think Victor Wembanyama is going to be, he can go down as one of the greatest big men ever, one of the greatest players ever. Yep. If he can make himself take the easy buckets, if he can do what so many of the greats did. Now, he can dribble. He can tween, step back three. He can spin. He has all the moves. But he should just focus on the rudimentary moves because it'll keep him healthy. Just because he has the skill set to do all those things that we see the guards and everyone doing doesn't mean he needs to do that to score. And case in point, the day after we had that conversation, Victor Wembanyama was going down the lane after he crossed someone over and did that, clipped a foot and hit his face on the ground and gave himself a concussion and missed the next game. And what he was saying is, if Victor Wembanyama went to the high post, set a high screen, got the ball at the high post, he can shoot 83% from 15 feet. If he took it to the post, he can shoot 90% from the post. It's not sexy. Mm-hmm. It's not cute. It's not highlight worthy, a la Tim Duncan. But Tim Duncan is a five-time champion.
1: Yes, sir.
0: Because he took the easy shot every single time. Kareem Abdul-Jabbar was an MVP seven times because he took the easy shot, the shot no one could guard. Shaq, I'm going to put you in the rim. I think we're caught up in the fascination of, oh, my God, he can do everything. Just look at him bring the ball up the court. Let's look at him go between his legs and right. And spin and do. You're going to get yourself hurt.
1: That's the point. That's the keeping him healthy.
0: That is the point.
1: That's the thing. That's the whole thing.
0: Dumb it down.
1: Yeah. I like it. And I think, you know, a few years under the belt, he'll learn that. You know, it's kind of like Jackson Dart with the Giants this year. Like, dude, you're going to need to chill out a little bit. Okay, here's my third one. I had a hilarious weekend with our – you love to talk about youth sports. I'm going to do it for a second. My son's baseball team, they're 12 years old, 12 and 11-year-olds. We have a fun little team. We win sometimes. We lose sometimes. But it's a good group of kids. But it was hilarious this week. You know how coaches – we love the sounds of our own voices sometimes, and we're trying to explain the game to them and show the game to them, and then we want good attitudes and energy. Well, one of the coaches on my kids' team on Thursday night said, hey, I'm going to change up the motivations tonight, all right? Y'all ready for, like, just give me a little latitude. I wasn't even there. The head coach goes, yeah, go ahead. Says, all right, goes to the team and says, hey, we're going to be tracking good things that you do out on the field, whether it's, you know, good cut, good defensive play, whatever. And we're going to have a point system. And for every point you get to throw a water balloon at the coaches after the game. And you lose a point every time you ask, how many points do I have?
0: Ooh.
1: Okay?
0: Psychological warfare on the kids.
1: They scored 10 runs. Mm-hmm. Their motivation was through the roof. They were energetic the entire day. Then we take my son into yesterday's game, and what my son's a solid hitter, really good bat-to-ball skills. But he likes to work the count a little bit more than we like. Sometimes he takes strike one and takes strike two before he really starts to get after it.
2: He's a
1: good hitter, so we want him to be aggressive. So he struck out in his first at-bat. He went down swinging, but there were a couple of takes early in the game. And I pulled him aside, and I said, hey, here's the deal. $10 for every time the rest of this game that you get a hit off the first pitched strike. I don't need you swinging at everything. If it's a ball, it's a ball. You have a good eye. But don't let any more strikes go by. I give you $10 for every hit on a first pitched strike. He just nodded, said okay. One of the other coaches heard me do it, went over to him and said, I'll double it. Guess how many strikes he watched the rest of the game.
0: How many? Zero.
1: Zippo Dippo. Just a little word of the wise to all the coaches out there.
0: What was
1: sometimes
0: the tally?
1: He went 2 for 2 with a double and a single the rest of the game. And so there you have it. Hey, youth coaches, think outside the box.
0: I like it. Like that. As someone who, you know, loves youth sports,
1: yep,
0: and prides myself in being a teacher of the game, I love that. I've also used money as
1: my parents did it with me.
0: Thing. Yes, I've
1: the same
0: also.
1: Thing. Yep.
0: I used to do it in as early as when they were playing soccer, and hey, if you can just focus on the ball. Right, if you like, it doesn't matter. I love that aspect. And shout out to all the dads who are coaching their kids, man. I love that. I think we need more of it. I'm a big fan of volunteer dads and coaches and stuff like that. I think we need it. I think we need more of it. This is my last one, right?
1: Yes, sir.
0: Yeah, this is my last one. I want to send a shout out. Steve talked about it in our earlier update. F1 is back. Mm-hmm. F1 is back, and we had a first of four U.S.-based F1 races in Miami. It was tremendous. All the stars like to come out. And there was one particular clip. I was watching the pregame stuff, and I'm just going to explain it how we saw it. I'll try to find the clip and send it to you. But as they were walking next to the garage, the host, they were walking to the far left of the camera, came this Amazonian stallion who had little shorts on, these boots and a half top. And she came. She took advantage of her moment. She came striding past the commentators, the host, and my man, who she walked right by, used the forces of God not to look at this woman as she walked by. The funny part is, as the camera kept backing up, that the McLaren crew.
1: Yes.
0: Not so much.
1: Not so much.
0: Not so much.
1: Oh, my God.
0: And it was all caught. I'm going to find that clip. I'm going to send it to you. Brother, when I tell you it was hilarious. Oh, my God. Shout out to our on-air correspondents fighting the good fight and staying true, man. Oh, goodness gracious. I'm going to send it to you, and you're going to know exactly what I'm talking about.
1: I can't wait to see it.
0: And shout out to Kimmy from Mercedes, youngest, driver ever,
1: yeah,
0: to win like he's winning. Kimmy Antonetti is unbelievable. 19-year-old kid out there serving notice. 3 pole positions, 3 yep, wins in a row.
1: Yep.
0: Shout out Mercedes for the upgrade package that they did to their car. And shout out to Max Verstappen. He tried.
1: He's hanging in there. Yeah.
0: Boy, he's.
1: I know he's not happy.
0: He's not.
1: I know he's not happy.
0: Max is very rarely happy,
1: right?
0: When he's not winning, very rarely.
1: Fair. All right, we're happy because Steve DeSager is coming up right after this break. So stay right where you are. That's Ephraim on Mark. It's Fox Sports Radio.
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5: They say it happened over 18 years at least four different schools at the hands of the same two men, Ronnie and Donnie Stoner. Those men, trusted educators, football coaches, and twins, are now facing more than 50 charges related to alleged child sex abuse. So why did it take so long? This is a story about a group of women who say they survived the abuse, who took matters into their own hands, and are still fighting for the girls they used to be.
25: I don't know anything about this. No one ever came forward.
5: They're telling their story in a new season of Dig, coming soon from the Kentucky Center for Investigative Reporting.
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27: We have mentioned the Restoring Truth and Sanity to American History executive order a few times on the show since it was first issued on March 27th of 2025. That's the executive order stating that the U.S. government's policy is to restore federal sites dedicated to history to, quote, solemn and uplifting public monuments that remind Americans of our extraordinary heritage, consistent progress toward becoming a more perfect union, an unmatched record of advancing liberty, prosperity, and human flourishing. So, signs and other materials deemed to be in violation of that order started to be removed from federally managed sites last year. And the most sweeping changes, I think, have been at the President's House site at Independence National Historical Park in Philadelphia. In May, federally managed sites were given September deadlines to address material that was thought to violate this executive order. At least 13 pieces of information were flagged at the President's House site. When the public found out about this, there were protest rallies, complaints from tourists, legal filings. There was a resolution from the Philadelphia City Council that condemned the whitewashing and suppressing of history. And at least to the public, it seemed like the administration had backed off after all of this pushback. But then workers showed up without notice on January 22nd of 2026. They disabled the video screens at the site and they took down all of the displays. So not just the ones that had those pieces of information that had been flagged, everything was taken down. So February 16th of this year was the Washington's birthday federal holiday, also called President's Day. And on that day, Federal District Court Judge Cynthia Roof ordered that the site be restored by that Friday, February 20th. This episode was completely written, but not recorded yet when she made that decision. So I have been revising it every day since then, it feels like. Long story short, as of February 24th, four of the five video monitors at the site are working again, and the one that is not working was not working before. There are also two types of signs at the President's House. One is illustrated glass panels that have like a brief quote or explanatory text, and the others are metal panels that are a lot more text heavy. All but one of the glass panels are back up. The one that's not up needs repairs to its mounting bolts, but most of the metal panels, which are the ones that contain the most factual detail, are not back up. They were not really removable. And some of them were pried off with crowbars. So now there's a whole process that is required to get them mounted again. I am not an expert, but I think this would be hard to do in the middle of the winter. We have had repeated snowstorms and blizzards where I live and also in Philadelphia over the last couple of months, and there are adhesives that have to cure to get these things back in place. So Judge Thomas Hardiman of the Third Circuit Court granted a partial stay, saying that these signs that are not back up don't need to be put back up at this time, but what is already back up needs to stay there. And then the government's appeal of Roof's decision is ongoing. So, today's episode was inspired by the material that was removed from the president's house site about slavery and the people who were enslaved there, including the cook, Hercules. We are also going to talk about how this site became part of a national park and became the first official slavery memorial on federal property.
1: After the U.S. Constitution went into effect in 1789, the federal government briefly operated out of New York City. Then, on July 16, 1790, after intense debate and compromise, President George Washington signed the Residence Act, which established a site on the Potomac River as the permanent home for the nation's capital. That would, of course, become Washington, D.C. The act also designated Philadelphia as the temporary capital. It would be that for 10 years while the permanent capital was being built.
27: The Philadelphia County Courthouse had been completed the year before. That became Congress Hall, where the Senate and the House of Representatives met. Philadelphia City Hall, which was also basically brand new, housed the Supreme Court. And then the executive branch was headquartered in a three-story mansion known as the Robert Morris House, named for the financier who had owned it and lived in it until offering it for the president's use. Presidents George Washington and John Adams and their families lived and conducted executive branch business in this house.
1: Washington and Adams both had household and personal staff at the president's house. And for George Washington, that included 9 enslaved people that we know of. Their names were Christopher Shields, Giles, Ona Judge, Austin, Paris, Maul, Joe Richardson, Hercules, and Hercules' son, Richmond. At this point, George Washington did not break up enslaved families by selling people away from one another, but the people that he took to the president's house were separated from family and friends at his Virginia home of Mount Vernon for months at a time.
27: In April of 1791, while George Washington was on a tour of the southern states, U.S. Attorney General Edmund Randolph came to the president's house and told First Lady Martha Washington that 3 of his enslaved staff had claimed their freedom under Pennsylvania's Gradual Abolition Act of 1780. Randolph said he thought it was possible that some of Washington's staff might try to do the same thing. The law had a provision freeing enslaved people who were brought into Pennsylvania by non-residents after they had been there for 6 months.
1: Washington's chief secretary, Tobias Lear, wrote to him about this conversation and asked for direction on what to do. Washington wrote back saying he'd had a conversation with Randolph about this, and he thought they were in slightly different situations. Randolph had taken an oath of citizenship in Pennsylvania to practice law there, while Washington's residence in the Commonwealth was incidental as an officer of the government. Washington said he was not sure how this would affect the situation and that Lear should, quote, take the best advice you can on the subject. If, according to that advice, it would be possible for Washington's enslaved staff to be free after 6 months, they should be sent back to Mount Vernon ahead of that deadline, unless Martha Washington chose to keep them in Philadelphia.
27: Washington went on to say, quote, at any rate, it might, if they conceived they had a right to it, make them insolent in a state of slavery. As all except Hercules and Paris are dour Negroes, it behooves me to prevent the emancipation of them. Otherwise, I shall not only lose the use of them, but may have them to pay for.
1: So that term dour references the fact that most of the enslaved people who were with them in Philadelphia were part of the estate of Martha's late first husband, Daniel Parke Custis. Custis had died intestate, and his estate was being held in trust for his children, with Martha allowed to use some of its value for as long as she lived. The Custis estate included almost 300 enslaved Africans. So what Washington was saying was that if anyone who was part of the Custis estate was freed because of his actions, he would lose their labor and he would have to compensate the estate for their loss.
27: In this letter, Washington went on to say, quote, "If upon taking good advice, it is found expedient to send them back to Virginia, I wish to have it accomplished under pretext that may deceive both them and the public." Later in the letter, he again stressed the need for secrecy, saying, quote, "I request that these sentiments and this advice may be known to none but yourself and Mrs. Washington."
1: Oh, George.
27: They were not really expecting that people would be reading everything the president wrote in the future when he wrote that down, I don't think.
1: Yeah, I like the idea of writing a letter that's like, hey, keep this on the DL, not knowing.
27: Not just keep it on the DL, but like literally deceive everyone.
1: Yeah, well, that's kind of what I mean. But yes, let's not, we're going to fibberoonie this one. Everybody be cool, not knowing that we would all read all of this. I'm like, oh, George. So it was true that Attorney General Randolph and President Washington were in different situations. When Randolph became a citizen of Pennsylvania, the enslaved people he had brought with him from Virginia were freed because Pennsylvania citizens could only own registered Pennsylvania enslaved people, which the people he was enslaving were not. For Washington, the issue was that six-month limit, which his incidental residence in Pennsylvania did not exempt him from.
27: For the most part, Washington dealt with this limit by having his enslaved staff leave or be taken from Pennsylvania periodically. They could travel with him or the First Lady. They could be sent on errands across the river in New Jersey, or they could be entrusted to travel back and forth to Mount Vernon on business for the president. That was the case for Austin, who died as a result of this work in December of 1794. He had some kind of an accident while crossing a river in Maryland. He fell from his horse and he later died of his injuries. He was survived by a wife and five children, Billy, Timothy, Elvie, Jenny, and Eliza. He was also Ona Judge's half-brother.
1: One person was also sent back to Mount Vernon permanently. That was Christopher Shields, who knew how to read, and he was back at Mount Vernon by January of 1792. It's possible that the Washingtons were concerned that his literacy made it more likely that he would learn about the gradual abolition law if he stayed in Philadelphia. Over the course of his presidency, Washington also replaced some of the enslaved workers in Philadelphia with white indentured servants who were unaffected by that abolition law.
27: One of the people who was periodically cycled out of Philadelphia was Hercules, Washington's cook, and we will talk about him after a sponsor break.
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3: 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He darts out of the shattered front doors, hops on the moped, and off he goes.
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27: We don't know exactly when George Washington's enslaved cook, Hercules, was born. According to his New York City death record, he was 65 when he died in 1812, so that would have put his birth in 1747. Hercules was enslaved by Washington's neighbor, John Posey, and some of the later records of Hercules' life give his name as Hercules Posey.
1: John Posey was in debt to George Washington, and in 1769, he gave Washington 26 people as a repayment of those debts. One of them was Hercules, who would have been in his late teens or maybe 20 years old at that point. He is known to have piloted a barge that Posey operated across the Potomac River, and then to have trained under the other enslaved kitchen staff at Mount Vernon.
27: Hercules married a woman named Alice, who was part of the Custis estate. They had three children, Richmond in 1777, Eve in 1782, and Delia in 1785. Of course, this marriage was not legally recognized. And since Alice was part of the Custis estate, that meant Richmond, Eve, and Delia were all considered to belong to the estate as well.
1: Alice died in 1787, and in 1790, Hercules was taken to Philadelphia to work as the cook in the president's house. He asked to bring 11-year-old Richmond with him, but his daughters, who would have been about 8 and 5, stayed behind at Mount Vernon. At the president's house, Richmond did things like scullery work in the kitchen, cleaning the chimneys, and running errands.
27: Living at the president's house would have been really crowded and without much privacy. The president's family included the first lady and two of her grandchildren, who the Washingtons were raising. There were also other enslaved staff, who we've already talked about, and about 15 free white servants, and also Washington's office staff, including Tobias Lear and his wife. They all lived there. A smokehouse was extended to create a slave quarters for the men who worked in the stables, and they probably had like the most room and living space of all the enslaved workers. Moll, who mostly looked after the grandchildren, and Ona, who was Martha's maid, probably slept on mats in the children's rooms by their beds. Hercules and Richmond probably shared a space in the attic, which had been divided for the men. One side of the attic was for enslaved black servants, and the other was for free white servants who lived on site. Christopher Shields probably also lived in the attic while he was there.
1: As for Hercules's work, it went way beyond just cooking. He managed everyone who worked in the kitchen, including both enslaved and free servants. He planned the menus, and he made the arrangements for acquiring all the ingredients. For official dinners especially, these could be huge, elaborate, multi-course meals. He developed relationships with the farmers, the butchers, spice sellers, merchants, and the like in Philadelphia, many of whom would have been free black people. At this point, there were far more free than enslaved people among Philadelphia's black population, and he was connected to basically anyone in the food chain. In general, Hercules and other enslaved cooks had an enormous influence on the development of American cuisine.
27: Hercules' role and the Washingtons' trust in him afforded him some privileges. He was allowed to sell the leftovers, also called slop, from the kitchen, and he got to keep the money. Martha Washington's grandson, George Washington Parke Custis, wrote a biography of the first president. And in it, he said that Hercules earned between $100 and $200 a year doing this, and that he spent most of it on fine clothing. He wrote, quote, "In making his toilet, his linen was of unexceptionable whiteness and quality. Then black silk shorts, ditto waistcoat, ditto stockings, shoes highly polished with large buckles covering a considerable part of the foot, blue cloth coat with velvet collar and bright metal buttons, a long watch chain dangling from his fob, a cocked hat, a gold-headed cane completed the grand costume of the celebrated dandy, for there were dandies in those days, of the president's kitchen."
1: During his off hours, Hercules wore those clothes around town. Again, in Custis's words, quote, "Many were not a little surprised on beholding so extraordinary a personage, while others who knew him would make a formal and respectful bow, that they might receive in return the salute of one of the most polished gentlemen and the veriest dandy of nearly 60 years ago."
27: Custis described Hercules as, quote, "highly accomplished, a proficient in the culinary art as could be found in the United States." He went on to say, quote, "The chief cook gloried in the cleanliness and nicety of his kitchen. Under his iron discipline, woe to his underlings if speck or spot could be discovered on the tables or dressers, or if the utensils did not shine like polished silver. With the luckless whites who had offended in these particulars, there was no arrest if punishment for judgment and execution went hand in hand. The steward, and indeed the whole household, treated the chief cook with much respect, as well for his valuable services as for his general good character and pleasing manners.
1: In May of 1791, so about 6 weeks after George Washington and Tobias Lear discussed what to do about the gradual abolition law, Washington was preparing to return to Mount Vernon for the summer. Enslaved people from the president's house were being sent ahead to prepare for his arrival and to skirt that six-month provision in the law. On June 5th, Tobias Lear wrote Washington a letter saying that someone had insinuated to Hercules that the reason he was being sent to Mount Vernon so early was to keep him from spending 6 months in Pennsylvania and securing his freedom.
27: So Hercules was upset about this. To quote from the letter, quote, "He appeared to be extremely unhappy. And although he made not the least objection to going, yet he said he was mortified to the last degree to think that a suspicion could be entertained of his fidelity or attachment to you. And so much did the poor fellow's feelings appear to be touched that it left no doubt of his sincerity. And to show him that there were no apprehensions of that kind entertained of him, Mrs. Washington told him he should not go at that time, but might remain till the expiration of 6 months and then go home to prepare for your arrival there. He has accordingly continued here till this time, and tomorrow takes his departure for Virginia."
1: Staying beyond this six-month window would have made Hercules eligible for freedom, but it doesn't appear that he pursued it. There are many possible reasons for this. One may have been it would have separated him from his children, who at that point were 6, 9, and 12 years old.
27: So Hercules and his son Richmond continued to work at the president's house with regular trips back to Mount Vernon or elsewhere, so they weren't there for more than 6 months. Then in the summer of 1796, Richmond was accused of stealing money from a white servant named James Wilkes at Mount Vernon. There doesn't seem to be a surviving account of exactly what happened, but Wilkes was paid $7 from the household accounts to reimburse him. Washington wrote a letter to William Pierce, the farm manager at Mount Vernon, that said, quote, "I hope Richmond was made an example of for the robbery he committed on Wilkes' saddlebags. I wish he may not have been put upon it by his father, although I never had any suspicion of the honesty of the latter for the purpose of a journey together. This will make a watch without its being suspected by or intimated to them necessary."
1: After this, Hercules and Richmond both remained at Mount Vernon rather than being taken back to Philadelphia. They were also effectively demoted from the work they had been doing in the kitchen and the house to doing physical labor outside.
27: A few months later, on February 22, 1797, which was George Washington's birthday, Hercules liberated himself from slavery and escaped from Mount Vernon. Washington tried to have him found, including questioning people or having people questioned around Philadelphia about his disappearance. They logically thought he might have gone there to try to secure his freedom. Apparently, the loss of Hercules was so grievous that Washington considered purchasing someone else to replace him, even though this happened after a September 9, 1786 letter to John Mercer, in which Washington said he did not mean to, quote, possess another slave by purchase, and said that he had wanted some plan by which slavery could be abolished. Washington did include a parenthetical, unless some particular circumstance should compel me to do it, so maybe the loss of Hercules counted as particular circumstance.
1: Regardless, visitors to the president's house and Mount Vernon after this remarked that the food was not as good. Or having a meal that was particularly delicious somewhere else said that Hercules might have prepared it. In 1797, Louis-Philippe, future king of France, also visited Mount Vernon, and one of his servants asked one of Hercules' daughters if she was upset that she would never see her father again. And she reportedly answered him, quote, "No, sir, I'm very glad, for he is free now."
27: Hercules eventually moved to New York, where he lived in an area that's part of Chinatown today. He's listed in city directories from 1807, 1808, 1810, and 1812, with his occupation listed as laborer and cook. He died on May 15th, 1812, and was buried at Second African Burying Ground.
1: Hercules was considered a fugitive for the first few years after his escape, but by the time of his death, he had been formally freed. One of the terms of George Washington's will was that the 123 people who were his property would be freed upon Martha's death. George Washington died on December 14, 1799. A year later, Martha signed a deed of manumission to free those 123 people, and that went into effect on January 1st of 1801. And she did this because she did not feel safe surrounded by more than 100 enslaved people who would be freed if she died.
27: Washington's will did not, however, affect any of the people who were part of the Custis estate. And that meant there were a lot of families who, after this, had some members who were free and others who remained enslaved. And this included Hercules' three children. When Martha died in 1802, her granddaughter, Elizabeth Park Custis Law, inherited Hercules' son, Richmond. And Eleanor Park Custis inherited his daughters, Delia and Eve.
1: Hercules was not the only enslaved person to have worked at the president's house and escaped from bondage. The other was Ona Judge, also known as Oni. She escaped from the president's house in 1796. Washington was absolutely furious about this, and he put intense effort into trying to find her. Since she was part of the Custis estate, she was not freed when Hercules was. But she also gave interviews in which she said that the family didn't really try to bother her anymore after George Washington's death. We actually talk more about this in the second part of our two-part episode on the White House and its legacy, which came out in 2020. That episode is a little bit obsolete now because the East Wing of the White House was demolished in 2025.
27: There is a striking 18th century portrait that for a long time, everybody thought was of Hercules. It shows a black man wearing white, including a tall hat that resembles a chef's toque. But more recent research has concluded that this is not Hercules, and it's also not a chef's hat. Those did not come into use until the 1820s. This portrait is most likely the work of British painter Joshua Reynolds, and it might depict someone from the island of Dominica who had fled to England before France claimed that island in 1778. There is at least one other portrait of someone from Dominica wearing a similar hat.
1: Hercules and Ona Judge were two of the enslaved people whose stories have been told at the President's House site at Independence National Historical Park.
27: To hear more of this episode and more than 1,000 others, head to the iHeartRadio app or wherever you get your favorite shows and look for stuff you missed in history class.

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0: 16 rebounds. Detroit would be the next opponent. Pistons eliminated Orlando in a Game 7 today, 116-94. Cade Cunningham, 32 points, 12 assists. In an NHL second-round opener tonight, end of the first period at Colorado, Avs lead 3-2 over the Wild. Earlier, the first round ended with a Montreal Game 7 win. Despite only 9 shots on goal, 2-1 Canadiens win at Tampa Bay. Cameron Young won by 6 strokes in Miami. Chase Elliott, the NASCAR winner at Texas. The Sunday night ball game went to Detroit 7-1 over Texas. I'm Steve DeSager.
1: This is Fox Sports Sunday. Fox Sports Sunday is on. The plays, the interviews, the players, the coaches, the breaking news, the top stories. When it goes down, we will cover it all.
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4: Yeah, off we go into the night live Fox Sports Radio studios, and it does appear like we're also getting, as the great Jay-Z once said, thank God for granting me this moment of clarity. We're getting it right now. It looks like the Cleveland Cavaliers are going to survive and move on and bring to an end a crazy round one in the NBA. It's not over yet, but they're up by 19 with about 7.5 to go. Make it 17 now with about 7.5 to go. But Cleveland, after a difficult first half, in control and ready to move on into the next round, where the Detroit Pistons await two teams that will both have survived a Game 7 in order to get there.
5: Yeah, it's look, I will say this, for all intents and purposes, this has been a good first round of the playoffs.
4: It's been fun, man.
5: And I think that's the point. It's time for, you know, for all those saying, oh, less games and tanking and back-to-backs and all that. Now we're getting to, you know, the meat of it. I still don't think it should be a best of 7 in the first round. I think that best of 5 format in the first round works. It allows players to get a little bit more rest because you want your stars playing. You know, the biggest thing about this playoffs is a lot of stars are maligned and not able to participate in it. So it takes away from the excitement of it. Would have loved to see what a full strength Laker team could do to a dynamic OKC team. But you know,
4: yep.
5: I'll say this. People thought the Lakers would be swept or beaten handedly by the Rockets. It didn't work out.
4: It did not work out. It's one of the things that has made the first round so intriguing. But your point, and quite frankly, like, you know, we talked about Steve Kerr earlier. He's been really trying to make this point all year long, and the NBA does not like it when he talks about it publicly. But, you know, he wants to lop 10 games off the schedule. He's fully aware that it's not going to happen because everybody would have to take less money. But, man, his point is really starting to build a case. You come off of last year where you had Lillard, you had Tatum, you had Halliburton. You spill into this year, and it, other than DiVincenzo, it has not been that devastating this time around. However, it's not like we are getting these teams at full strength. Still no Luka. There was some no Austin Reeves. We're waiting to find out if Anthony Edwards is going to be ready for game one or at some point in this next round. Kevin Durant barely played in round one, and I can go on. And so, you know, I mentioned a few minutes ago these problems from tanking to flopping to load management, and I guess this is just an extension of load management, but also Adam Silver needs to probably deal with the fact that every year right now we're getting to the month of May and the bodies are not holding up.

0: and you can call people soft and this, that, the other, all you want. The bodies are not holding up. And to get to the end and not have their people, that's not good for anybody.
1: No. No, so, it's not. So
0: I don't know what you do. You know, even what you just brought up, like whenever someone brings up, you know what we need is fewer games. I'm like, well, that's the end of that conversation because they're going to say no. Nobody's taking less money.
1: Fewer games, fewer dollars.
0: Yep. So
1: who's signing up for that?
0: You know what I mean? Jerry Maguire. That's it. He's the only one.
1: So yeah, they got to figure something out. I mean, you know, not having the stars play dramatically affects the product, and leaves you in a state of if or shoulda, you know, and you know, not we just want to see good games, compelling games. Star on star. Now, hopefully Luka, you know, can come back. It's great having Austin Reeves back. He took a lot of that load off LeBron James' shoulders, allowed him to sit down and actually rest. And someone was able to get their own shot. And look, the ancillary players are playing well on all of these teams. All of these teams that are missing someone. You look at Minnesota, what Minnesota's been able to do. Right? And shout out to Rudy Gobert for playing some of the best basketball I've ever seen him play. You know, going up against Nikola Jokic and essentially, you know, as good as you can do against an all-time great. Did a phenomenal job. Phenomenal job.
0: Yep.
1: Stepped up to the challenge. And showed why he's been the defensive player of the year four times.
0: Prediction. You and I are going to sit here next Sunday. Between now and then, the Lakers will play the Oklahoma City Thunder three times. And you are going to be livid after watching Shai Gilgeous-Alexander and Lu Dort play basketball against your team. Prediction.
1: Okay. I can't even fight that.
0: And it had nothing to do with whether it's going to be 2-1, 3-0, 0-3, 1-2. Like, it's not even about that. This isn't about Shai. For me, it is, but we have the right – the clip that we wanted to play for you from Jaylen Brown now kind of all queued up and ready to go. So take a listen to this. Here's Jaylen Brown after the Celtics bow out.
2: This is my personal opinion on basketball. Some of y'all might disagree, but argue with your grandma. Flopping has ruined our game. Joel Embiid is a great player, one of the best bigs in basketball history. Flops. He know it. This ain't breaking news. It is what it is. Y'all can clip it up. Like I said, y'all can post it on these paid accounts that y'all, these bot, whatever.
0: Okay. Now, the only reason that this isn't going to play really well is because it comes on the heels of blowing a 3-1 lead. And you're pointing directly at one of the best players on the teams that just beat you. So that's not going to play well for Jaylen. Which is unfortunate because he's right. Which is why I wish he had pointed to a different player or at least added some other names to it. Because I wholeheartedly agree, and this is a fun year to do it because I'm not sitting here mad about anything. The team I root for is not even in these damn playoffs. I got no dog in this fight with all of the teams that are left. I am simply telling you, as somebody who is a fan of the game, loves the sport, loves watching the playoffs and thinks the playoffs have been entertaining, I can tell you that I've watched a lot of playoff basketball, but I never watched the Thunder play the Suns. Two reasons. One, I knew it was going to be a sweep. And two, I can't stand watching the Oklahoma City Thunder play basketball. And this is not even, as much as I sit here and criticize Shai, it's not even really a criticism of Shai. He is doing what is being allowed within this league that helps win basketball games. And so from that perspective, he's doing a great job, and I don't want to make it sound like I don't think he's a great player, because he's clearly a great player. However, what he does on a court, and sometimes not even in the process of driving to the basket, like he'll do it at mid-court, he'll do it by the free throw line, he'll do it on the baseline. These falls and this awkward way of looping people's arms into your arm and then falling and flailing and ejecting yourself into the stands and all of these things, it's embarrassing. That's my word. It is absolutely, positively embarrassing.
1: You, sir, are embarrassing.
0: Because we live in a social media age and we can slow everything down and watch it repeatedly. And I actually think the most embarrassing part is not even the player. It's the fact that the whistle keeps getting blown. The whistle keeps getting blown. People have limited challenges. They'll challenge it. The refs go over. They look at video. They're inspired to be correct. So they find somebody's fingernail waved at somebody, and they're like, yep, it was a foul. I'm just telling them, I love this league and I love this game. This is the sport that I played. This is embarrassing. And now you have star players within your own league saying the same thing.
1: Same thing. Where there's smoke, there's fire. And I agree with Jalen. It takes away from the competitive nature of the game. You mean to tell me there's nothing I can do defensively to stop someone?
0: Right.
1: Nothing. And I think that's the biggest issue. You can play great defense and still be punished. And that's tough for guys who pride themselves on playing both ends of the floor. It's a tough pill to swallow. And so I get, and he's one of those players. That's why think he, you know, should have got more votes, or should get votes, should have been in the top three for MVP candidate.
0: I mean, there is, in general, I mean, maybe not in baseball, but in a lot of sports, you see this over the last decade plus, where they cater to the offense. The NFL does it as well.
1: Yeah,
0: the NFL does it as well. The NBA does it as well. I get it. We like scoring. We want fantasy points. All of these things are happening. But to me, there clearly has to be a middle ground. I don't understand. Like, there's plenty of ways and reasons why the offense can go out in the NBA and succeed without calling this out. And I almost feel like the NBA, for a minute, until they correct this, needs to kind of act like a parent. Do you remember when baseball players were all using steroids? And what did they finally do? They're like, you know what? We're going to get Congress involved. And if you do this, we're going to suspend you for like half a season. And then if you do it again, you're out of here. Just no more baseball. I'm certainly not suggesting that for flopping. Here is what I am suggesting. I know people don't want more review, but if a foul is called and a team would like to review that call, which is already in their right, if you go over to the review board, and I don't want the refs on the floor reviewing this. I want Dark Man in Secaucus, New Jersey. I don't want to know his or her name. And he or she is affiliated with no one. And if in the process of reviewing that foul, it appears that it was baited by somebody who decided to eject themselves in the first row untouched, that is a technical foul. Go ahead. Try it a second time. You're out of the game.
1: Oh, snap.
0: You need to start treating the players almost like children on this subject. That's what
1: a hostile act.
0: Yep. I mean, do we want this out of the game or not?
1: We do want it out of the game. Taking it to Secaucus.
0: Yep. Like, there's absolutely no reason for them to not do this right now. It's just like tanking, actually. So if we're going to come out and start punishing people for that, then please start punishing people for this.
1: Mm.
0: That's what I think.
1: All right. You've heard it here first.
0: Okay?
1: Heard it here first.
0: Okay. All right. Now, go do your homework. Okay. Anyway, we're here in the Fox Sports Radio studios. Hey, to the NFL coming up next. A story just kind of slipped out this week, and everyone was like, wait a minute, what? I want to get to this and get your reaction to it. We'll do that next on Fox Sports Radio.
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0: 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Follow the feed. You'll find today's full show posted right after we get off the air. But we're not doing that yet. We still got another Steve Soiree, which is about 6-7 minutes away. And then I wanted to throw this at you. Where'd your eyebrows go when you're scrolling around in life and all of a sudden you see that the Kansas City Chiefs are getting ready for OTAs and Patrick Mahomes is expected to participate? I'm like,
1: what?
0: Why? Excuse me? Okay. I love what you just said, because there's two reactions, right? There's, wait a minute, how's he ready already? ACL and LCL in December. But the second reaction is the one you just had.
1: Yes.
0: Why the hell would you do that?
1: Why?
0: Good question. Why?
1: Yeah, I don't know if he's trying to prove something, but no, this not what you want to do. You shouldn't be in the business of trying to prove something this early. No need. I remember I had knee surgery in January after the season and tried to prove something and had it again in July. That's what happens.
0: Here's the quote from Andy Reid. He's in good position to be able to do some things. If he can do some things, he'll do it.
1: Do nothing.
0: Phase two of the offseason program. Remember, there's no contact and there's no offense versus defense. It's phase three that you get into that. He's in a position where he can do everything. Here's my favorite part, comma, I think. further quote, I know he's doing a lot of stuff right now. He's throwing the ball. He does it on his own. End quote. Does this make any sense to you?
1: Not at all. Not at all. And I get it. Yeah. I get he's trying to, you know, show to not only to himself, but to people he'll be back when the season begins. But the season hasn't begun yet. Training camp hasn't even come yet. It's no need whatsoever. There is no benefit to coming back this early.
0: It is sort of like, I don't know, I'm intrigued by the way the Chiefs handled their offseason for people. And I know May is a classic month where you'll look at a roster and you'll go, oh, they picked up him? I didn't even know that. Does everybody remember that, like, Justin Fields is now on the Chiefs? Which is it's kind of a head-scratching move anyway. The thought, I think, people were like, on some level, yeah, you got a quarterback with starting experience, but it also has gone more bad than good, number one. And number two, what a different player than Patrick Mahomes.
1: Oh, yeah.
0: What a completely different style. And so the idea that maybe, you know, if you need someone to do the first two or three games of the year, okay, whatnot. They're acting, though, I think by their moves, yeah, they're acting like they don't need another quarterback. They're acting like all's going to be good to go. Patrick Mahomes.
1: All right, well.
0: Resign Travis Kelce and
1: let's look at this team.
0: Let's just keep going.
1: Where do you have them finishing?
0: Say
1: Patrick Mahomes is ready week one. Where do you have them finishing in that division?
0: In that division?
1: Yeah. And this is talks of about that.
0: Yeah, the same place they finished this year. Third. Mm-hmm.
1: That's about right.
0: Yeah, I think they're the third best team.
1: And there are going to be people out there going, what? Come on. It's Patrick Mahomes. Yeah. Yeah, you guys remember what Patrick Mahomes looked like the last 2 years?
0: I mean, I would argue.
1: It wasn't pretty.
0: No, and you know this. We had this conversation so many times that the good year that they had in 2024, where they went 15-2, was absurd. They only outscored their opponents by 59 points and went 15-2. The Ravens and Bills both had worse records and outscored their opponents by almost 100 more points than the Chiefs did. So that told me, going into the year, and you and I were on the exact same page, I don't know how far this will go down, but this is going to regress. That's not sustainable. You're not going to win every game on the last second with a field goal all year long and then do that again the following year.
1: It's impossible. You can't do it.
0: Right. Now, did I think it would go so far as 6-11? No, I would not have predicted that because they still outscored their opponents this year and went 6-11, which is crazy. But they won one road game all year long. I didn't think it would go that far, but not even close. They missed the playoffs. Then Mahomes gets hurt, and now we are where we are. But McDuffie is a Ram. Mahomes is hurt. Kelsey's a year older. Kenneth Walker's a nice player, but to me, Denver is young and getting better. I don't know about 14-3. The Chargers will still be consistently a problem. Mm-hmm. And, you know, the Raiders will be better than they were last year.
1: They will be better. But I have them coming fourth in that division.
0: Yep.
1: If Patrick Mahomes is healthy and he's playing, if not, then they come in third. Patrick Mahomes will be, you know, the Eagles will be fourth.
0: Yeah.
1: But I don't see what the urgency is to have him back in May.
0: Yeah, that's crazy. It's a theme though now. Remember Aaron Rodgers was like Achilles surgery. I'll be back in 2 weeks.
1: Yeah, remember?
0: And,
1: yeah.
0: You know what I mean? Right. And then here's Mahomes. George Kittle is telling people he's targeting week one. I'm like, man, these 1 year long injuries are not 1 year long anymore.
1: No, and I will say, you know, medical technology and science has come a long way, and it's making things like this possible. That's a real thing.
0: Yep.
1: Surgeons are better. Technique is better. It allows for shorter rehabilitation time. But even with that said, there's no need to start proclaiming things in May. There's no need.
0: Well,
1: I don't know what you gain from that.
0: Yeah, it doesn't make any sense to me. We'll see what they actually do. Right now, it's just talk. I will say I love when you bring up the word surgical. Steve DeSager. Mm.
2: I guess the doctor is in. Good evening, gentlemen.
0: Hello.
2: And the Toronto Raptors are out. How about this stat? In their playoff history, Toronto's record in games in Cleveland, 0-11 now. Lost a game 7 at Cleveland tonight. It is final. The first round is over. Raptors are out, losing 114-102, even though the Cavs were down by 9 late in the first half. Cleveland goes to 1-seed Detroit for a game 1 on Tuesday. The Cavaliers' Jared Allen had 22 points, 19 rebounds tonight. Detroit won its game 7 at home, eliminating Orlando 116-94. Pistons in the series had trailed 3-1, but beat Orlando Wednesday, Friday, and today. Today, Cade Cunningham, 32 points and 12 assists. The NBA second round starts Monday with Philadelphia and New York. Then Minnesota at San Antonio, and Minnesota star Anthony Edwards was upgraded to questionable. He missed the last week with a hyperextended knee. By the way, the WNBA season starts this Friday. In the NHL playoffs, a second round opener going on tonight. Colorado's lead now 4-3 over Minnesota with about 8 minutes to go, second period. Anaheim opens the second round at Vegas on Monday night. The first round ended with a Game 7 Montreal victory at Tampa Bay, 2-1 on a third period goal. Even though Montreal was being outshot 23-4 at one point in this game, Cameron Young won by 6 strokes in Miami at Doral. More on that in a moment. Chase Elliott was the NASCAR winner at Texas. He led the most laps. Elliott now third in the standings. Kimi Antonelli won the Miami Grand Prix. And Saturday's Kentucky Derby drew about 19 million TV viewers, according to preliminary data. That is a monster number. And Sunday night ball game at Detroit, Tigers win 7-1 over Texas. Padres and Dodgers each won. Tampa Bay in 10 innings edged San Francisco 2-1. The Giants have lost 6 in a row. Cubs won their 5th straight, 8-4 over Arizona. Atlanta won 11-6 at Colorado. The Braves record 25-10. Atlanta closer Raisel Iglesias due to come off the injured list on Tuesday. Atlanta outfielder Ronald Acuna went on the IL today with a strained hamstring. Yankees won again, 11-3 over Baltimore. Aaron Judge, his 13th home run of the season. Now to the golf details, because both men's and women's tours had wire-to-wire winners of tournaments this weekend. And yes, the ladies' champ was again Nelly Korda of the U.S., ranked number 1 in the world. She was the winner, start to finish, the best in Mexico, finished at 17 under par. She won the LPGA event last week, which was a major, her third career major championship. Until the absolute final hole of the tournament today, she only had one bogey the entire 4 rounds, and then bogeyed 18 and finishes with, you know, a mere another championship. She's on the way to the Hall of Fame. She's already the youngest American to get up to 18 LPGA Tour wins since Hall of Famer Nancy Lopez got to that point in 1980. But for the LPGA, for their hall, they have a statistical formula, not a vote, that puts you in. And this golfer, still in her 20s, has already acquired 23 of the 27 points needed to get into the LPGA Hall of Fame.
1: Good Lord.
2: At Doral, Florida, Cameron Young, the winner, wire to wire. Even though early in the final round today, he called a one-stroke penalty on himself, he thought he caused his golf ball to move in the fairway, still made par on that hole, and just crushed the field from start to finish. A six-shot victory. And world number one Scottie Scheffler is the guy who finished second. But Cameron Young was 19 under par for the tournament. And everything was softened by the rain at Doral for this final round. The stats were the average scores the first 3 days there, about 71.5. The average score today, 69. On the 18th hole, for example, only 9 birdies total the first 3 rounds, 12 birdies on the final hole today at Doral. Scheffler finishes second for a third straight start. He finished at the Masters, a shot behind Rory McIlroy. He lost a playoff at Hilton Head to Matt Fitzpatrick, and the field was nowhere close to the winner in this event. Cameron Young is the guy. And Adam Scott, he's still on tour, shot 64 in the final round, may have clinched a spot in the U.S. Open already, assuming he plays the PGA Championship this month, and then the U.S. Open. That would be his 100th straight major start of his career. So how much money to the winning golfer, Cameron Young, one of the largest paychecks of his career? It's $3.6 million for winning today. Scheffler, a mere $2 million or so for finishing second, and golfer Ben Griffin finished third place, $1.36 million for him. PGA Tour stops in Charlotte next weekend, and then it's the PGA Championship mid-May in Pennsylvania. And I will say with great confidence, next weekend is Live Golf Virginia at Trump, Washington, D.C. After next weekend, Live Golf is scheduled for 6 more tournaments this year. Obviously, there have been reports about what Live Golf is going to be like, you know, the rest of this year, much less next year with funding or lack thereof. But they do have 3 overseas events scheduled starting at the end of this month, and then 3 events in the U.S. in August. So we shall see. Back to you.
0: We shall see. But first of all, is it weird, and Ephraim, do you have the same reaction that when something develops during the week that's like golf related, are you also like, man, I can't wait for 7:30 on Sunday night? Like, I can't wait for 7:30 on Sunday night. We got to talk this out. Live Golf
1: gone
0: pretty much. Like, that's where it's heading. You and I have been probably kinder than most with regard to the players who took the money. I'm like, I like money. I would take money. But what happens to these guys coming back now?
1: It can't be anything. It can't be.
0: Well, it could be something.
1: Yeah, but what and why?
0: Well, it's a complicated question. And I'm probably not going to do the best that could be done to explain what this has done. Like, the simple take, people will say, hey, PGA Tour golfers should be thankful this drove the price up.
1: Completely changed the pay structure of PGA.
0: Right, which also ripped some of the infrastructure from the PGA Tour. Like, there are a lot of people, not players, who are out of jobs on the PGA Tour because of the way this all played out. It was a little bit too kind of guerrilla in nature for my taste. I'm not saying it was all bad, but it's pretty heavy and pretty detailed. But I do think there's going to be, like, I'm not saying guys are going to be out of the majors for 5 years or whatever, but we've seen some come back already, and there are minor sort of hurdles that need to be crossed. Put it that way.
1: What, do you pay a fine?
0: No. Steve could probably speak on
2: money
0: this.
2: Money is involved.
0: Yeah.
1: Yeah.
0: Yeah.
2: And also, we're just talking about the PGA Tour. It's certainly an international collection of golfers in LIV Golf. What about the DP World Tour accepting back players? And how does that impact guys who didn't leave from that tour?
0: Let me give you, for example, Brooks Koepka is already back on the PGA Tour. Penalties following his departure from LIV Golf, a $5 million charitable donation, a five-year ban from the player equity program from 2026 to 2030, and forfeiture of 2026 FedEx Cup bonus money, costing him probably an estimated $50 to $85 million. He will return with a full exemption through 2028, but has to earn his way into signature events. That's how they handled Koepka.
1: Okay, how much did he make in LIV?
0: $8 billion. Oh, I'm not saying he's stressed. He not eating ramen. So you could feel like it's worth it, but I mean, those are the kind. It's kind of the in the weed stuff.
2: Over $100 million is what it was said to be.
0: Yeah, okay. And that's before what he made playing.
1: Right.
2: Yeah. That was just remember they get team money if you do. Yeah. I mean, it's just silly the amount of
1: probably upwards. So what? How long was he over there? 2 years.
2: Three years.
1: So he's probably made close to $220 million.
0: Here, AI can help me with this. Brooks Koepka's LIV earnings, the signing bonus roughly $100 to $120 million when he joined in 2022,
1: which he had not made in the PGA. But go ahead.
0: Yeah, the total earnings when you add in prize money, bonuses, blah blah blah, is total earnings estimated roughly between $150 and $165 million. Okay. He didn't play very well during that time.
1: No,
0: he still made almost $50 million. But you can do that on the LIV without playing well.
1: Could you do that on PGA and not play well?
0: No. No. No. No.
1: Looks like it worked.
0: But he's been banned from the player equity program.
1: How much was he getting of that before?
0: I have no idea.
1: See, these are all the questions.
2: I don't think it existed in the old days.
1: There you have it.
2: And he's nearing 40 years old, and who's to know how much great golf is ahead of him, all of that?
0: I mean, he's been seen in some of these tournaments. He's just like chilling.
1: Oh, yeah. The pressure. It's no pressure.
0: Yeah. Man. Yeah.
1: It's no pressure. We out here having a good time. It's a beautiful day. Get some exercise in. You know, hit a couple fairways. Work on my chipping. It's fine.
2: And set aside some time to count the cash.
1: You know. Yeah.
0: It's fine.
1: It's fine.
0: So $5 million charitable donation, but $165 million. Already cashed.
1: Hmm. Okay.
2: So that's like some of these athlete fines you get in the league.
1: Yes, $40,000.
2: Yeah, for somebody making $40 million.
0: Did you ever get fined, Ephraim?
1: Yeah, I did.
0: I'd love to hear about that. Can we hear about that coming up next?
1: Sure.
0: Okay. All right. We're sitting here in the Fox Sports Radio studios. Great job tonight, Steve. Thank you so much.
1: Thanks, Steve.
0: Steve DeSager, everybody. That's Ephraim. I'm Mark. It's Fox Sports Radio.
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14: I've been told by people that work in sports, this is the most offensive thing you can say. And I'm going to say it anyway because I'm that kind of guy. The Atlanta Hawks quit. They're gutless. They're quitters. The Atlanta Hawks quit in an NBA playoff game at home. They gave up. They did. They gave up. Listen, the Knicks played well. However, I was taught years ago by a Hall of Fame coach who's now dead, Bill Finch. If both teams play hard, my man, play hard, my man, you will never get a game that will be this kind of a blow. Even 20 points. If you're playing hard, fundamental, even if you're undermanned, you're still going to be in the game. And they were essentially the Knicks escorted by Atlanta. And the malfeasance of the Hawks, they didn't just collapse. They executed a controlled demolition.
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15: 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I mean, with him, it's a wild card. 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It's like he might just get up one day after a season and say, see ya, not coming back. He's a great player. MVPs. I said he'll end up with one title. And I obviously still believe that. He's not winning the title this year. He's got the MVPs. He probably won't win another MVP. But he might look at this team and go, do I want to stay here? 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

0: we sit in the Fox Sports Radio studios. Mark Willardy from Salam. Okay, fire away, man. When'd you get fined, and why?
1: I mean, it's, what, 159 games, I believe, I played in. You're bound to get fined, right? I was playing for the Broncos, and, you know, a large part of the way we played had to do with cutting, legally cutting opponents. They've since done away with some of those things in the league. Well, you used to have to get your head in front of, across the front of the player's legs. Couldn't cut from behind.
0: Got it.
1: And so, especially in the line of scrimmage, that's how we would, you know, the zone blocking. You could cut literally the defense in half by getting the backside down on the ground. And I remember, you know, one game they called an illegal, you know, chop block. And I was like, oh, this is going to be a fine. And then the person at the time that would hear the appeal, who levied the fine and hear the appeal, was the one and only and all-time great Art Shell.
0: Okay.
1: Who was my first offensive line coach in the NFL for my first 3 years. So when I appealed it and he called me, I was like, all right, what's going on, man? And we talked, we chopped it up, and I said, look, Art, you know, it wasn't malicious. You look at the film. I said, Art, you taught me this. I said, you mean to tell me? You mean to tell me you didn't teach me, you know, illegal techniques, did you? And he was like, oh, don't put that on me. I said, but no, I'm using the same things that I learned, you know, under your tutelage. And we laughed a little bit. He reduced the fine in half, and, you know, that was it.
0: Okay, so it was just one time?
1: Just one time. One time.
0: That's pretty clean.
1: Keep it clean, man.
0: That's pretty clean.
1: Keep it clean.
0: How much was it again?
1: It was like 25 grand or something like that. So it ended up being like 14.5 or something.
0: Only 25 grand. That's a trip to.
1: That's a shopping spree.
0: That's a trip to
1: Christian Louboutin.
0: I was going to say Louis Vuitton, and I'm like, I know it's not Louis Vuitton. What was it? It was the Louboutin.
1: Christian Louboutin.
0: Louboutin. Oh, gosh. Oh, wouldn't it be fun to just be like, yeah, it's only 25 grand.
1: 25 grand.
0: It's 25 grand. But.
1: Different time, different era, different me.
0: Yes.
1: Different circumstances.
0: Exactly. And now, especially that our Savannah Bananas idea has already been taken.
1: Damn.
0: I knew there was already a documentary.
1: Had to be. It's too good.
0: Yeah. I got some other ideas, though.
1: Okay.
0: I'll fire them to you.
1: Oh, I like that.
0: I mean. Right?
1: I like that. I'm all about that.
0: Yeah, exactly. Man.
1: It's been a great show, man.
0: It's been fantastic.
1: It's been fun.
0: All right, so hit me up with round two. Any more surprises?
1: I want to say yes. I really do.
0: Well, I know the surprise that you want.
1: I want to say yes. But the reality of it is
0: it's going to be tough.
1: It's going to be hard to do, man. It's going to be hard to pull that off.
0: And I will say this, like, believe me, and this is very rare, but I'm rooting for you. But I also, you and I have been saying all along, can't wait to see that Thunder-Spurs series.
1: Move.
0: And I'll like.
1: I mean, I would prefer a Lakers-Spurs
0: series. Sure.
1: But.
0: I'd love to knock those suckers out, but. The Thunder Spurs, this is one of those years, and might be wrong, but Thunder and Spurs feels a little bit like, you know, Cowboys and Niners back in the day.
1: Yes.
0: Like, that's the NBA championship.
1: Yeah, that's what
0: that's. If that series happens, that's what it feels
1: like. It's giving that feel to it.
0: Yeah.
1: And everybody wants to see that. I hope we can spoil that. Not sure if we can pull that off. But it's going to be fun.
0: Well, we're going to have three games under our belt when we talk again, buddy.
1: Can't wait.
0: Good luck. All right. For Ephraim, I'm Mark. Good night, everybody. We are Fox Sports.
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7: Large part because of Jamal Murray. It wasn't just an egg. Murray was craft services. He catered the entire brunch. The entire brunch. And it's not new. These vanishing acts pop up every postseason. Like an unwanted push notification. Why is that? I don't have that. I don't want that notification. Why are you sending me that? And so outside of Jokic, Denver played with the energy or the lack of energy. They looked like they were just standing around waiting for someone, anyone. And David Adelman coached Game 6 like...
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11: Now that he's pitching a lot, I know it's difficult, but I think you need to give him a couple of days off. I think Ohtani needs, you know, I think 158, 159 games. 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I don't know that maybe 150 is that magic number for Ohtani, because now he's 30. And again, yes, it's only designated hitter. But
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11: now
10: of pitching, Johnny and Susie.
11: You're pitching every fifth. 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Now he's 31. Maybe he can sit and miss and play one and look at 150.
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0: Miami Grand Prix. Sunday night ball game to Detroit, 7-1 over Texas. 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I'm Steve DeSager.
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4: Oh, let's go, stinking genius.
5: Let's go, big boy. Let's go. We are the New York Knicks. Let's go. Let's go.
6: It's pretty funny. The very first tweet that I saw to the show was from Donald.
5: Yeah.
6: And Donald writes, to your question about where should we start, how about the way you always do, talking about how the Knicks are going to win it all? Never mind the awesome Thunder.
5: Exactly. Boy, I'm praying for a Knicks Thunder finals. I'm praying for the Knicks of Thunder.
6: I think you should just pray to get out of the next round.
5: Oh, we got this, dude. We already, it's over now. Let's be honest.
6: Well, let me just take a couple moments.
5: Let's be honest.
6: That it was over with Orlando and Detroit at this time last week. It was OVER over. It was also over because Puma was going to win the Kentucky Derby.
5: I couldn't do anything about the swelling. I'm not a doctor.
6: Well, you were the ultimate mush. I mean, the only horse that you jump on because you heard someone else talk about how great he was is Scratch the day of.
5: Right. Yeah. I had a bit of bad luck the last week or so, that's for sure.
6: Bit?
5: Except
6: I mean, at least your Knicks stepped up for you, took care of business in a big way. Did you still watch every minute of that game, even though they were up like 50 at one point?
5: I couldn't get enough of it. What are you kidding me? I soaked it all in. I'm like, uh-oh, it's down to 48. Let's go. Let's get back in this thing. If it got under 40, I panicked a little bit. You know what I mean? because, you know, the Knicks could blow it. Seriously, when they were up by 30 or 26, I'm like, they could easily cut this lead back down to like 4 or 6 points or something like that. So, no, but it was a great game. I don't know if I've seen a team play better than that in a playoff game. That was unbelievable.
6: Fantastic. I don't know if we've ever seen a team play better than that in an NBA playoff game. And I mean, outside of the game where both, the game where Luka got hurt and, oh gosh, who else got hurt? Why am I blanking? Austin
5: Reeves?
6: Got hurt. Yeah. Austin Reeves. Thank you. When Austin Reeves got hurt, the Thunder beat the Lakers by like 50. And didn't miss a shot. That was during the regular season. That's the greatest individual team performance I've basically, what's the best way to put it? Just seen pure and utter domination and teams just shoot the lights out. Your Knicks probably had a 1A to that.
5: Are we going to start a GoFundMe page so I can go to the game? They're only about $700 just to get into the arena. You know what I mean? So, that's an arm and a leg. That's crazy.
6: Would you have gone, though?
5: No.
6: Or would you go, excuse me, I think is a better way to put it?
5: Probably not. I mean, the game is Monday and Wednesday. Who wants to go on a Monday and a Wednesday? You know what I mean? No party in there. But, I mean, I would go. I'd rather stand outside and party with the guys on 7th Avenue and scream like a lunatic. But, no, I might. If it wasn't so expensive, I would enjoy myself. I mean, I can go to the game, pay the money, and I'd be aggravated if they lost or it wasn't a good game. That's a lot of money, and I understand it's the playoffs, but that's ridiculous, man. I could drive to Philly and get a ticket and be cheaper than that when they play down there. But that's just ridiculous, man. How can an average person go to something like that and take your son or a family of four? That's crazy.
6: Yeah, you can't. As somebody who has two daughters right now, and they don't want to go to any sporting event at all, but they like to, you know what they like to go to? They like to go to concerts.
5: Right. Oh, go try to buy. Just as bad.
6: Yeah. Go try to buy a concert ticket right about now. It's like pure and utter insanity. But I'll tell you what, man, I think we're shaping up for a pretty good round of the NBA playoffs. I think all these. Now, I'm not going to lie. I haven't put as much effort into the East as I have the West. That's where I'm counting on you. Unfortunately, all you want to talk about is the Knicks. So I don't know if you'll have anything for me at all.
5: Oh, no, because we have
6: on the Detroit-Cleveland series.
5: Yeah, everybody wants to talk to Cleveland-Detroit, which I actually think is going to be a pretty good series.
6: I think it will be, too.
5: Yeah.
6: I think it will be, too. But you got the Sixers and the Knicks that get underway tomorrow night. I think the Timberwolves and the Spurs, now depending on the

0: T-Wolves availability, right? I think they listed Anthony Edwards as questionable for Monday night. I think the Lakers Thunder is going to be fun because it's LeBron and he's doing ungodly things at his age. But I think the Thunder are going to sweep him. I don't think there's much to it.
1: Oh, funny you said that.
0: Go ahead.
1: No, it's just funny that you said that when you said the Thunder are going to sweep Minnesota because I said last night.
0: I didn't say the Thunder were going to sweep Minnesota. The Thunder are playing the Lakers.
1: Oh, I'm sorry. I meant I thought you were talking about Minnesota that they were going to get swept because we were talking about that last night. I'm sorry. I got you. I misheard you there. I'm sorry.
0: I moved on. I said the Thunder, okay. The Timberwolves and the Spurs will be. See, you never listen to me. Yeah. Timberwolves and Spurs will be fun. We'll see what Anthony Edwards' availability is.
1: I got in trouble. Yeah, I got in trouble for that.
0: And yesterday. Then I think the Lakers are going to get swept by the Thunder, but I think it's going to be a fun series to see what LeBron's doing. Why'd you get in trouble?
1: I said that Minnesota has a 0% chance of winning, and Torres goes, what, winning the series? I go, no, 0% chance of winning a game. And then all of a sudden my phone buzzed up, heating all crazy, and you know who it was, don't you?
0: Who was it?
1: The big Minnesota fan? Was the boss. Well, that's right.
0: It was
1: the boss.
0: I think that he should be excited about it. If you,
1: went against him?
0: Yeah, I said because him, I said, you've been so terrible with your picks.
1: I said, boss, you have a 0% chance of winning a game. He goes, are you betting your job on that?
0: Are you?
1: Well, they're getting Anthony Edwards back. That's not fair. I can't, come on.
0: Yeah. Why not? Right. Why would you say 0% when the Portland Trailblazers got a game? Now, in fairness, Wembanyama got hurt in that game, but why would you say that whenever you've seen them lose a game?
1: No, come on, it's true. If they didn't have Edwards,
0: it's true.
1: And they don't have DiVincenzo, and I mean, come on, they have 0% chance.
0: Then how did they beat the Nuggets?
1: Well, the Denver is disgusting. They should be ashamed of themselves. Seriously, Denver's loss in the first round was actually worse than Boston's, to be honest with you. But Denver should be embarrassed. They got to blow that up. They already started. They got rid of the coach. They got to get rid of Murray. And Jokic, you got to get supporting cast around them, but you got to yell at him a little bit also. Does that guy even want to play in the NBA? It seems like he's got other interests out there. It's just crazy.
0: Yeah, I do too. And I know that's kind of been a take that you've been hot on and a lot of people have. It's like, how much does he even care? But he seemed to be pretty upset after they got knocked out. He's trying to fight guys on two different occasions during the series and probably should have been suspended for a game. So I don't know how much you want to read into that, but it seemed as if maybe the give-a-rip meter did ratchet up a little bit for him this postseason.
1: Well, he was embarrassed. That's what it was. He was totally embarrassed because they lost a game and a series to a team that they had no business losing to. And that's why he was embarrassed. And it's a tarnish on him. It's his team. He's the MVP. Remember, I think I said this last week to you, Chris. I said they're further away, closer to not making the playoffs than winning an NBA championship. I said that window of opportunity is definitely closed on the Denver Nuggets. It's embarrassing out there in Denver. That's for sure.
0: Yeah, it is. And I think right now.
1: And look who fired the coach. I'm sorry. You know who the owner is? The guy that owns the Rams.
0: Right, Stan Kroenke.
1: Yeah, Kroenke. We're talking about, he doesn't play games, man. I bet you he was embarrassed, too, with the way they looked in that round.
0: Well, I'll add one more thing. I mean, they're retaining. You say they fired the coach. You're going back to last year, right? Because they're keeping Adelman around this year. You're going back to the situation last year with the Nuggets. Yeah.
1: Right.
0: But the thing that stands out to me is just, this was a team that seemed poised. And Denver, I'm not piling on here. I know it's been a minute. We've had time to talk about this, but Arnie and I haven't had a show. This is a team that won a title just a couple years ago. They won the national championship, the world title in 2023. And they looked like the team with Jokic and with, Jamal Murray. And, they started, they drafted Christian Brown and that worked out pretty well. They looked like they were set to be really good for a while. They made a couple of big moves where they went out and made trades and they brought guys in. And you thought, oh my gosh, they brought in a Bruce Brown at the time. And you think maybe they're going to be in a really good spot. Aaron Gordon, it just hasn't materialized, man. They just have not. Cam Johnson was another big trade that they made. Arnie, they just haven't been able to do it. So I think you're right. There's got to be some serious conversations because that's a team that's just 3 years removed from a title. And now they're getting knocked out in the first round of the playoffs, and they've got to deal with an emerging Spurs team. They've got to deal with an established champion in the Thunder in the West. I mean, it looks like the Lakers might have something if they can ever get Luka healthy again. I don't know, man. It's just, you had a Roman numeral number 5, I believe it is, the biggest disappointment. You put Denver or Boston. We haven't even touched on Boston in their game 7 win the other night, or loss the other night. But I think it might be, I mean, Denver's pretty close, because at the very least, Boston can still kind of lean on an injury to Jason Tatum. But Denver, on the other hand, man, that's a team that's 3 years removed from a title. Now they're out again in the first round. Just unacceptable.
1: And look who they lost to. If that team, if Minnesota played without Anthony Edwards and DiVincenzo the entire year because of injuries, they'd have 15 wins the entire year. And they went ahead and beat Denver. Embarrassing. Absolutely embarrassing. I mean, there's no other way to put it. I don't know what you're going to do and what you're going to get around Jokic, but you really have to blow that up. Murray's got to go.
0: Wait. What good does it do to just trade away Jamal Murray?
1: Well,
0: I mean, you can't go into a rebuild. You got Jokic in his prime, and like you just said, you don't know how long he's going to be ready to play basketball.
1: No offense, but I don't need Murray and his 40 minutes of 12 points and a minus 18 on the plus minus scale.
0: We're going to judge it on one game.
1: No, it's time for him to go. Okay, it's time to go. It's time to go. And it's better sooner than later. He's got to go, and you got to make some changes, and you got to get a big name to come on in. Jamal Murray just not going to cut it anymore. I'm sorry about that. Maybe 3-4 years ago when he was really good and young, but not anymore.
0: So, okay. Well, his numbers are very similar to a lot of the good players in the league. But, okay, whatever. If you want to get rid of him, that's fine. My question is, if you're Boston or if you're Denver, then you want to move on from Jamal Murray. I don't know if he could be part of a package to make a run after Giannis, or if maybe Boston might be a team now that suddenly looks at it and says, all right, we're stagnant. Even with Jason Tatum, it's and getting knocked out of the first round of the playoffs by the Sixers is unacceptable. I mean, is that a team, even though they're very, you know, closely removed from a title, Arnie, that looks at it and says, all right, let's rebuild this and let's go make a move for Giannis and let's see if that can't be the exclamation point that we need to get back.
1: Well, Boston's a little hamstrung. I mean, they're really tight on the money there. There's rumors now that they want to get rid of White, that they're going to shop him around. He's making about $30 million a year. That doesn't seem like a whole heck of a lot compared to, you know, some of the other guys in the NBA. I don't know. I haven't compared salaries, but that just sounds like about average to me.
0: Right.
1: With all the inflation going around. So I'm curious to see what Boston's going to do. They can't really trade Tatum. His contract is through the roof. And yeah, even though he played, you know, back pretty well when he came back from that injury, I'm not so sure I want to take that chance. Jaylen Brown is the only real big asset they have, and I'm not so sure I want to get rid of him also. I think I'd rather keep him than Tatum, and I'm not going to give up Tatum on the cheap. You know, it's not really fair to base what Boston did. I can't believe I have to defend them. Last year they lose Tatum
0: at
1: the end of the year, and now they get him back at the last 20 games, and they lose. Is that really fair to base the last couple of years because you didn't really have Tatum at full strength? You know, let's see what they do next year. I don't know if that's really fair. That's why I think Denver is the bigger disappointment out of the two. Boston really doesn't have to do all that retooling. I just think, Philadelphia came alive. Boston, remember, they were up 3-1.
0: They were in control.
1: Yeah, they really should have finished it off, but Embiid just came to life. It was unbelievable. So I don't think you have to do a whole lot of retooling in Boston.
0: Another guy you buried right there. His career's over, right?
1: Yeah, I said that, 2 years ago?
0: Yeah. And now he's moving on. What if he eliminates your Knicks?
1: Never going to happen. Never.
0: Never?
1: Never, never, never.
0: You were getting a little nervous there when the Knicks or when the Hawks pushed you to 6.
1: No. That's okay. That's okay. The Philadelphia scared. I mean, come on, let's be honest. The Knicks are going to have the easiest road to an NBA Finals in the history of the game. Probably easier road than like the 1956 Syracuse team or whatever. It's embarrassing. I might not even enjoy the championship because we had such an easy road. Well, I'll enjoy it. I take that back. I'll enjoy it.
0: You done?
1: Yeah.
0: I mean, can you name one starter on the 1956 Syracuse Nationals team?
1: No, I can't. I don't even know if they're around back then. I have
0: you're so scared of the Sixers right now, and you have no idea how to control it because you don't have an answer for Maxi. You're worried about Karl Anthony Towns versus Joel Embiid. If Embiid decides to play like he did in that series down the stretch, you're nervous. Your sports anxiety is through the roof.
1: First of all, we do have Mitchell Robinson, but it's going to seem like right now Mitchell Robinson already has two fouls already going into the game. I mean, it's like every time the guy gets on the court, he picks up a foul. They call it so unfair against him. It's disgusting. But Joel Embiid's already banged up. He put all effort into this last series.
0: Yeah, and Brunson's 100% right now.
1: He's always, banged up a little bit.
0: Right, well, so is Embiid. But, I mean, you're really putting a lot on a Knicks team that kind of seemed to struggle to even get by the Hawks until game six.
1: Yeah.
0: And bearing a Sixers team that seems to start to find its groove a little bit.
1: Yeah, we struggled on that 51-point victory. You're right. You got me there, Chris.
0: I just said found its groove in game six. You never listen to me. What, you fill in last night or something?
1: Yeah, I filled in last night.
0: So you've got all these takes that you used last night and got shot down, so you're going to try them again tonight? Is that what we're going with?
1: How could you shoot them down? Everything I'm saying is 100% true. What are you, crazy?
0: 100% true that the Timberwolves aren't going to win a game and that the Knicks are going to have an easy time with the Sixers. 100% true.
1: Yeah, pretty much 100% true. Why, is there something that the Knicks...
0: laid out a whole scenario that has your Knicks in trouble and you ignore it.
1: The Knicks are going to take care of Philadelphia. First of all, Philadelphia is so banged up. Joel Embiid, can you have to have a second appendicitis or something? That guy looks like he's just it's going to burst again.
0: No, you can't.
1: Okay, so that's, we'll see what happens there. But he doesn't worry me at all. He had the series of his life, and then he'll go back to scoring like 12 points if he even plays. I doubt he'll play every game.
0: You don't think he'll play every game? Well, I mean, they did. What did he not play in? Game three in that series? Game four, maybe?
1: He played the last three games or four games.
0: Yeah. I'm not sure. So, like game one or two in the series, he's missing out.
1: At least about a game to score 100 points by a player. How about that?
0: Well, I will say this much. Your confidence is a lot higher than mine is in the Embiid versus Karl Anthony Towns matchup. But again, I'm sure you are on cloud nine right now because of all that great playoff experience that the Knicks have had over the last few years.
1: We don't need any playoff experience. We're going to the finals. Did you see that Philadelphia is a 7 seed? Do you watch basketball? I'm just kind of curious.
0: I don't watch apparently the same games you do.
1: You must have missed it. Okay, well, you must have missed what Philadelphia's been this year. They shouldn't even be in this situation.
0: Playoffs.
1: They shouldn't even be in this situation. They're lucky to get by. They're lucky the Celtics choke like the dogs that they are.
0: Wait, you just said you were giving the Celtics a little bit more of a pass because of their injuries.
1: I gave them a little bit of a pass.
0: And then you tell them they choke like the dogs that they are. You got to make up your mind here, buddy.
1: I slap them around a little bit. I mean, come on. It's still a bad loss when you're up 3-1. Let's be honest on that.
0: By the way, and Donald, you're right. I just wanted to let everyone know. This is going to be the show, so just prepare yourself. It's the Knicks are going to the finals. At some point, he's going to ignore that his quarterback can't throw a baseball, and the Dolphins are going to go to the Super Bowl.
1: How much is it going to cost me to go to the Knicks final? That's what I want to know.
0: You don't go to anything, so I don't know why are you wasting our time on this.
1: I bet you I could catch a flight to Oklahoma City,
0: right?
1: Get a hotel room, and then get a ticket for like $50? Is that what you guys...
0: Yeah, $50. It's all it takes to get in.
1: Because you guys don't go to the games out there, right?
0: Nobody goes to the games in Oklahoma City. So you might be able to just walk in.
1: I don't even think
0: there's security there.
1: We could do the show together from Oklahoma City while the Knicks and Oklahoma play in the finals. How about that?
0: Arnie, there's no chance of the Knicks making the finals. I'm sorry. You're going to watch the Thunder from your... Well, you're going to watch... If it's the Knicks and the Thunder, you're going to watch from your couch anyway. But I don't think you guys are getting by the Sixers. You're in big trouble. And I cannot wait to hear the paranoia come out in you whenever it's like a... 3-1 or 2-1 even. It's like, oh my gosh, they're better than I thought they were. You're in trouble, man. The Sixers are better than you think they are. You're not giving them any credit.
1: Yeah.
0: That's just you, though. Then you'll act like no one paid attention. It's like, oh, well, we'll be fine. This wasn't really our year. Next year is our year. That's pretty much what you'll go with.
1: Trust the process? Is it finally paying off now after 200 years straight? Trust the process?
0: 200?
1: Yeah, 200 years now. It's of trust the process.
0: Again, I mean, you guys will probably burn the city down when you win one game in this series. So I hope the arena's still standing.
1: Can you see me in 7th Avenue in that crowd just going, woo?
0: No, I can't because you never leave your house. All right. It's a big show coming up tonight. We got to recap the game sevens. They weren't what we anticipated. We do have the full second round quarterfinals of the NBA playoffs set. And yeah, I'd love to hear from you guys. Of the first round exits, biggest disappointment, is it Denver? Is it Boston? Some people are pointing at Orlando because of the lead they had in this series, which again, if you're listening to this show last Sunday, that series was over, right? It was done. The Magic were moving on. The Pistons were done.
1: And they had an injury, and they won 15 less games during the regular season, and they were the lower seed. I think Boston was 80-1 to win, or 1-80. You got to lay a $80 to win $1 to win the series when they were up 3-1, Chris.
0: Well, thank goodness you didn't bet on it. I mean, even if it was 1-80, it was ridiculous. Yeah. Hey, we got a break. When we come back, let's dive into the bigger disappointment. Plus, we got some football news that's circulating. And, oh, yeah, NHL Game 7. It's all coming up on a busy Sunday night with Arnie and Plank right here on Fox Sports Radio.
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1: Oh, probably the New York Knicks.
0: Do you watch any other sports outside of your team?
1: I watch all. What are you kidding me? I was watching all the games. I mean, first of all, I got to tell you, Saturday during the day must have been one of the most boring days ever. I mean, first of all, what was I supposed to do? Watch like eight races before the Derby started?
0: And yes.
1: It was
0: There's a lot of Greg Race's at Churchill Downs throughout the day.
1: I'm not going to do that. Get out of here. Have you been? Have you done that or what?
0: I've never been, but I love horse racing. I mean, that's part of it. If you just go for one race, you kind of miss the fun of it. There's all kinds of great events leading up to it. There's potential future Derby participants. There's money to be made. You're an alleged gambler. I don't know if you gamble or not. But, I mean, you just say you would sit around and wait for one race, and that would be the only race you'd bet on? No, you'd bet have the little action on everything.
1: Yeah, I bet the Puma.
0: Good call.
1: I got the money back on that one, and then I bet Be Good, which didn't win. Mm-hmm. And I bet Commandment. That didn't win. And a third horse that didn't win. I was like, this sucks, man. It's so tough to pick the horse. This hate this horse racing stuff.
0: You know, the interesting thing, well, it's awesome. I think it's fun because you look at it and you're like, wow, that horse looks big and strong and I like his name. You know, if you kind of dug into a little bit and studied his speed rating and maybe his...
1: I know how to kind of read a racing form a little bit. Not
0: Listen, no. You know how to kind of a lot of things and you say you're an expert on it. So I don't know why I'm that would stop you on horse racing.
1: I'm great at just a few things, you know.
0: Jason B. Diamond, real quick, before we get Steve DeSager in here with an update, brings up a very interesting angle to our biggest disappointment so far in this postseason. He adds a third team. He said, my biggest disappointment might be the Rockets. I mean, the Lakers' two best players were out for most of the series, but so many of the losing teams fit that criteria. Did the Rockets blow their... Remember, they invested. They went out and made the big move to bring in Kevin Durant this offseason. They were the two seed last year, and now all of a sudden they're out in the first round of the playoffs? Come on.
1: Yeah, but I mean, Kevin Durant, of course, you know, he was hurt out there, so you got a built-in excuse there also. You are playing the Lakers. Once you fell down to them 3-0, there was no way you were going to come on back. Though he has a little bit of a good point. The regular season, they were neck and neck, the two of them, the 4 seed and the 5 seed. So, it wasn't like one had a big, big advantage. But, yeah, the Lakers down there, 2 stars. Mm-hmm. You would think that the Rockets could, at least kind of sneak one by them. But I guess they didn't. Couldn't figure it out, you know?
0: I wonder if the Rockets will slide completely back or if they'll kind of bow up, make him, because I don't know. I don't know what it's going to look like with Durant there. It just doesn't seem like he elevates the guys around him. And that might be a little bit unfair, but I wonder what their process is going to look like this offseason because they have some young talent on that team. Like they should be better, right?
1: Well, they have Van Fleet. What about him? He didn't get to play. He was out the whole year with an injury. That's going to make all the difference in the world. That's a big, big get. Let's see how he does when he comes on back and start from there. That's the first thing you want to do, you know?
0: All right, it is. Let's get him healthy, and maybe he can be a difference. I could tell one thing.
1: They gave him a lot of money to do that.
0: Yeah, they did. He didn't look like he'd been training much whenever he was sitting on the sidelines. I mean, I'm not here to judge anyone, but looked like he might not have said no to a couple of ice creams here and there.
1: Wow, look at you.
0: Go look at him. It's not just me, man. Go look at him. All right, anyway, speaking of guys we want to look at, Steve DeSager comes rolling in to the Fox Sports Radio studios with what's trending. What's up, Steve?
2: And it's here that Jason Smith, for example, would say, ice cream. Just get completely sidetracked. By the way, your beloved co-host did mention last night that as the Lakers go to Oklahoma City for the second round series, Lakers are a 16-point underdog for the opener.
0: Not enough.
2: How is that possible on paper? Well, the Lakers were winless against OKC in the regular season. Not just 0-4, but 3 of the 4 games were ridiculous-level blowouts. Not like losing by 15 or 20, more like by 30 or 40.
1: I need the Lakers to win at least 2 games and tire Oklahoma City out a little bit. So when we play them in the finals, we have a better chance.
2: You know, the finals are a month away, right?
1: Excuse me, all right? I'm planning. This is called how you win a championship every step of the way. Let me take care of this, please.
2: Okay.
1: Just leave it up to me.
2: That's right. You and you're in your ultimate power, of course.
1: Of course.
2: Have arranged like a puppeteer for these New York Knicks to make it all the way.
1: Who picked them at the beginning of the year other than me? Nobody.
2: With good reason.
0: They won one series, Arnie. You win one series. Knicks fans are so delusional. You guys basically tore the city down when you finally made the Eastern Conference Finals last year. You win one series, and you struggle until the final game of it, and you're proclaiming a championship.
1: That's right. That's right, because it's been such a long time. That's I've been waiting a long time. We haven't been to the finals since, what, 99? You know how old I was, but I had a full head of hair and I had a ponytail
2: like
1: and a 55, mustache.
2: 55, I'm guessing.
1: Yeah. Come on now, let's go.
2: But he's just like the people on that fantasy football commercial, championship.
3: Yeah, exactly.
2: Just rolling. By the way, we've got a hockey playoff game going on right now where 12 different players have scored.
1: Yeah, oh, wow.
2: It is Colorado 7-5 over Minnesota with 7 minutes to go. This is their second round series opener. The NHL record is 15 different goal scorers. That apparently was in an Edmonton-LA series opener in 1982.
1: Wow.
2: Now, this Minnesota Wild franchise has never won a playoff game after trailing by at least 3 goals, and they were down 3-0 in this one. Tied at 4-4, tied at 5-5. But it's now Avs 7-5 with under 7 minutes to go in this game. Earlier, the first round ended with a Montreal Game 7 win at Tampa Bay. The Lightning are out in the first round again. 2-1 the final, thanks to a third-period goal from a Canadiens team that had 9 shots on goal the entire night. The fewest ever in any
1: That's amazing. NHL playoff win.
2: As for the Game 7s that ended the NBA playoffs first round tonight, Cleveland at home beat Toronto. Despite trailing by 9 late first half, beat the Raptors 114-102. I saw a stat that, you know, Jared Allen had just about a career game tonight in this clincher. 22 points, 19 rebounds. But the Toronto Raptors, as a team, had 7 offensive rebounds. Allen had 8. Offensive rebounds.
1: Wow.
2: Cleveland goes to 1-seed Detroit for a game 1 on Tuesday. Pistons won at home in a game 7 first round earlier, eliminating Orlando 116-94. This was a Pistons team that was down 3-1 in the series, but beat Orlando Wednesday, Friday, and today, including the incredible Friday comeback when Detroit was down 24 early in the second half. Cameron Young won at Doral by 6 strokes in Miami. Scottie Scheffler finished second. Adam Scott shot a final round 64 to move up to a tie for 4th place. Number 1 ranked Nelly Korda took the LPGA event in Mexico by 4 strokes. Chase Elliott was the NASCAR winner at Texas. He led the most laps. Elliott is now 3rd in the standings. MLB tonight at Detroit. Tigers 7-1 over Texas. Dodgers and Padres each won. Tampa Bay in 10 innings edged San Francisco 2-1. The Giants have lost 6 in a row. And the WNBA preseason ended tonight. Their regular season starts this Friday.
1: Can't wait.
2: With 3 games. And by the way, the next IndyCar race is this Saturday on Fox TV from the Indy Road Course. We're only 3 weeks away from the Indy 500 toward the end of the month. Back to you.
1: Wait a minute. I got my DeSager stat of the week. I didn't give you my stat. You'll like this one, DeSager.
2: All right.
1: You ready? MLB 1983. Go back to the year 1983. The Orioles won it in baseball. The 76ers won it in basketball. The Raiders, your Raiders plank, won it in the NFL. The Islanders won it in the NHL. What do those 4 teams have in common? They never won it again. 1983. Whoa. None of those teams ever won again, over what, 43 years ago. How about that?
2: Very impressive.
0: What's what's then the reasoning? Like, what's the theory behind it? Is there a thought that maybe there was something cursed in 83 or something? Technically, the Raiders Super Bowl was played in 84.
1: Yeah, well, the 1983 year, I guess. But, yeah, you're right about that. What were they, the L.A. Raiders?
0: They were the L.A. Raiders. That's right.
1: That was a long time. Every team that won that year, though, never won again. I was thinking even the Islanders, but, yeah, the Islanders never won again.
0: No.
1: And the Sixers, I was trying to look up. I'm like, that can't be possible. But
0: well, all those teams have been. Well, I don't know if the Islanders have been back to the Stanley Cup Finals, but the Raiders have been to the Super Bowl since then. The Sixers have been to the finals since then.
1: The Orioles have not been to the World Series.
0: The who?
1: Orioles.
0: Oh yeah. Well, I mean, they haven't been close since then. I mean, didn't they? They had the worst start in Major League Baseball history before the White Sox came along.
1: 43 years for all those teams.
0: Good math. Yeah, it'd been a minute. But again, like I said, that season, but technically the Super Bowl was 84, right? I don't know. And I'm always confused by when they say 84 Super Bowl, and you got, it's the 83 season. But it makes sense. It makes sense. Absolutely. Now, did you do that research on your own?
1: No, I saw it on Twitter.
0: Oh, I was going to be really proud of you if you did. I'd be like, wow, that's going to be pretty big time. Yeah, couple of quick, very important world has been brought up. Late Night Drug Tester writes, can we get a more detailed breakdown of Arnie's partying all night? I have visions of a cheesecake and a recliner. Were you partying all night last night?
1: No, but I was yelling at my son because, you know, he spent first of all, I go, what were you in Italy? What were you doing? Because he was running a marathon today.
0: Right. This was also a week removed from when you were ready to leave because you didn't hear from him for 2 hours.
1: Right, right. He was running a marathon in Cincinnati, the Cincinnati Marathon, and he had to finish in 2 hours in 55
0: okay,
1: minutes.
0: Okay, hold on. Pause. Just
2: you
0: I'm
2: know,
0: sorry.
2: Back in the 80s, parents would go a lot longer than 2 hours.
0: 2 hours,
2: before
0: right.
2: They had such concerns.
0: But I got to go. Last week, he was in Italy and where else? Switzerland?
1: Sweden.
0: Yeah. And now he's back running the Cincinnati Marathon today?
1: Yeah. Yeah, he was running the Cincinnati Marathon.
0: Man, and you are spending some money on flights.
1: I know, man. I'm like, and by the way, he missed his flight.
0: Of course he did.
1: From Italy to Cincinnati, from Italy to Cincinnati, or to back to JFK first, and I had to buy another flight. I thought if you miss your flight, you just get on the next one.
0: No.
1: What do you mean, no?
0: No. I mean, if...
1: You got to buy another ticket?
0: If your flight gets...
2: So if you miss the ball game tonight, can you just go to the next one?
1: No, that's a little different there. I still got to get home.
2: You bought a ticket.
1: No, I just figure, okay, sir, we got the next flight going in an hour. There's like 12 seats available, so we'll just put you on that one. Do you know how much a ticket cost last minute?
0: Yes.
1: Like from Italy to JFK? You have any idea?
0: It's probably more than $2,000, right?
1: It was like $1,500, I think.
0: Yeah, I mean, you got a pretty good deal then, I think. Were you on Spirit?
1: I don't know what he did. Probably a private flight or something like that. I go, what's wrong with you? Well, what's wrong with you? Because I got on the wrong train.
2: If it was Spirit, they would have landed midway through the flight. Ceasing operations.
1: And I go, you know what? I go, that's what you get. Because in Italy, I'm sure you just drank all kinds of wine and yelling Mamma Mia and eating pizza and spaghetti. He had to run the marathon in 2 hours and 55 minutes to get an automatic qualifier for the Boston Marathon. He ran it in 2 hours and 56 minutes.
0: Oh. Well, yeah, you gave him the kiss of death again. You posted his time, and you're like, oh, it's looking good. And I was looking at what you posted. I'm like, I don't think that's looking good.
1: Yeah, he missed it by 1 minute and 20 seconds, actually. So I go, well, that's what you – because I finished in the top 100. I go, that just means you're the 99th loser. That's all that means.
2: Wow.
1: So, you know.
0: Good support from Dad there.
1: We don't do participation trophies in the Spanier family. We're in it to win it, okay? We're
2: or
1: not
2: any
1: like
2: trophies.
1: The other families. Oh, that's great,
0: son.
1: You
0: don't do any trophies at all, yeah.
1: First of all, there was only 6,500 people running the damn
2: Starting
1: race.
2: Starting with the Knicks, by the way.
0: Yeah, exactly. I mean,
1: my goodness, finishing in the top 100 is not that all impressive, if you ask me. Mm.
0: Well, I think it's amazing. Well done, Shay. Yeah. Good luck. Good luck the rest of the way. That's hard, man. It is hard to run a marathon, so kudos to him. Even if he did miss his flight and cost you like an extra $1,500. By the way, how old is Shay again?
1: 28.
0: 28? Yeah. I mean, isn't there this point where you're like, buy your own ticket? I mean, I still have younger kids, right?
1: Yeah,
0: I'm not as old as you.
1: He can buy his own ticket. Who's going to pay for that ticket on his credit card when he goes, hey, I'm short on my credit card this week?
0: I mean, when I was 28, I did. I don't know about you. All right, we got a break.
2: Before the break, we've had a 13th different goal score.
0: Oh, my God.
2: Minnesota is only down 7-6 at Colorado. 3 minutes left in game one.
1: Missed the extra point.
0: Unreal. Right, let's get a break. When we come back, let's go thorough kind of search through the tweets and the X submissions to the show tonight. Plus, we do want to talk about the Game 7s today. Not quite the nail-biter that we're in the midst of right now in the NHL, but we'll dive into that next right here on Fox Sports Radio.

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12: Boy, you added a lot throughout the day to the old Roman numeral rundown.
18: Oh, yeah. It kept topics coming in all over the place.
12: Let's see. You've got like 22. Five things you've added on number 20. What, 22?
18: I have 22 Roman numerals.
12: Oh, then you didn't send me all of them. The last one you sent me was 19. Non-sports was the last one you sent me.
18: I'm going to start the Wilson cam, by the way. That's going to be coming up soon. More on that later on.
12: What is the Wilson cam?
18: I don't know. I haven't quite figured it out yet. It's when I'm going to put a camera on my dog Wilson 24/7. I'm getting a lot of response from him. People love to see Wilson.
12: Hoops, Senior Olympics in a couple of weeks.
18: Yeah, you know, by the way, there's a reason why I wouldn't put number zero. I usually put number zero on my jersey.
12: Right.
18: I had to put double zero.
12: Why is that?
18: Well, I'm superstitious.
12: How is zero any different than double zero?
18: Well, over the last 2 years, the four guys that tore their Achilles all wore zero.
12: Well, that's about the only thing you have in common with the four people that tore their Achilles.
18: I'm like, you know what? I'm not getting zero. I don't want to. I just don't want to do that. Halliburton, Lillard, Tatum, and DiVincenzo recently, and he wears number zero too. I'm like, you know what? Make mine double zero. I'm gonna stick with that.
12: Just be safe. Well, with that in mind, let's hit Roman numeral 10.
18: Yeah.
12: What do you make of the ratings for the NBA playoffs being as high as they are? According to the different entities, they tell us it's the highest viewership that we've had in 33 years, 3.9 million. Almost, now, they add a lot of, they add everything. You know, it's like everything is taken into consideration in these, you know, if you watch on NBC or Peacock, they add it all together and that's fine. But what do you make of it? Anything?
18: Well, I think it's great, first of all, too, because the series have been so good. And competitive in the first round for the most part. I think obviously that adds to it. This was before there were the game seven. So I think obviously it's going to go up after that. We had, what was it? Three game sevens, right? Three game sevens. Mm-hmm. But we also had some upsets. Lakers win. The Knicks are going to advance. So you have some big name teams in there. Detroit came back, but, Denver fell. Celtics fell. So you had a little of everything. You had upsets. You had, long series, three game sevens. So I'm not surprised. The only thing that scared me was, you know, how it worked out with the whole, as you mentioned, that's everything together, you know, with the Prime Video and all that. I'm not sure how that really all works.
12: There is a little perspective that needs to be given to this too. It's the first time ever this season that the first round games are exclusive to just the national partners, right? The games didn't air locally, and they've always had that. You know, whether it was, you think, Thunder fans or Nugget fans or whatever, they had their home markets. So right. I think that helped the overall. Not to say that those ratings wouldn't be good, right? But they never – NBC wouldn't be able to add, say, FanDuel, I think, is a network we have in Oklahoma. What do you have, MSG in New York? Do you still get that where you are? In Connecticut, like the whatever carries the Knicks. I mean, who's the NBA team you get locally? You probably get a couple, right?
18: Well, I get the Knicks and also Brooklyn if I want to, but yeah.
12: Do you get Boston? Are you too far from Boston?
18: Okay. No, I'm too far from Boston.
12: Well, just again, those local entities didn't have the broadcast.
18: Gotcha.
12: The only place you could watch was on these networks. So
18: no NESN or anything like that.
12: Exactly. Right. Thank you. Exactly. So that gives you a little bit of a bump. And, you know, you did have games on ABC, ESPN, and TNT last season. This year's is on NBC, ABC, ESPN, Prime Video, and Peacock. Mm-hmm. So even in the world of cord cutting, you know, broadcast TV still rules. And having a lot of games on NBC instead of TNT makes a huge difference. There's been 14 first-round games broadcast on NBC or ABC, which is the most outside of the finals in any postseason since 2002. That's not to take any shots. That's just to give you a little bit of perspective that maybe the viewership numbers are a little bit higher because of that. We'll hit your tweets next. And what about Joel Embiid? He's worried about you selling your ticket, Philly fans. What a shocking revelation. We'll get into it next.
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25: This series had no business going six, and I've said this about the Knicks. Hear me out. Their top six guys are all great at something. Brunson's a great scorer. Not a great player yet because he doesn't defend. He's a great scorer. OG, Josh Hart, Mitchell Robinson, elite defenders. OG's a great two-way player. Karl-Anthony Towns playing point center, highly skilled big. And Mikal Bridges, long athletic 15-5 guy. Okay, so their best six guys can play with anybody. Unlike the Lakers, it's also a complementary roster. Distributors, scorers, bigs, size, defenders. It's a complementary roster. The question is, what do they need to lift a trophy? Okay, the Knicks starters, and we've talked about this, they're starters. The OG, you know, Cat, Brunson, Bridges, when you're bringing in Josh Hart, they're starters, and they're rotational six. Their top six guys are all very, very good. They were number two in scoring. Their starting lineup, number two offense in the league. Better than OKC. Better than San Antonio. Better than the Sixers. Better than the Celtics. Better than almost everybody. Okay, that's not the question. And Denver and the Lakers have to make big moves, in my opinion, in the offseason. I don't think the Knicks do. I think they're closer. But I've been hammering them all series. In the last 7 years, we've had seven champs. None of those teams have been great. You do not have to be great in the NBA to win a championship. I do think
0: if you're eager to find out what Colin said next, just podcast it by searching The Herd. 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
27: Roger Goodell was talking about the possibility of Cleveland getting a Super Bowl, and there was the ceremony for the Browns' new stadium. He was there. He spoke about it, and he talked about the stadium being suitable, but that maybe the hotels could have been a little bit of the of an issue. We've seen, obviously, the Super Bowl be in cold weather cities before. Is Cleveland a viable option to host a Super Bowl when they get the stadium built?
1: Yeah, it's a viable option. Now, what he was pointing out was there might not be enough hotel rooms, which he's already planting the seed for, like, why it won't happen. If they build a new stadium, the question becomes, is there enough infrastructure built to be able to have a Super Bowl? 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
1: All right, hour two, it's Arnie and Plank here on Fox Sports Radio. It is my understanding that one Todd Furman will be joining us coming up here shortly.
2: There you go.
1: Todd went to the Vegas game 2 weeks ago, was back last week, and now obviously he's getting ready to cover a Super Bowl champion in his league, so that's very exciting in his city. Very active on Twitter tonight. A lot of good tweets coming in at Stinkin' Genius One. I'm at Plank Show. Everybody go follow us at Fox Sports Radio. There is a lot of questions tonight about your potential. What's your dog's name again?
3: Wilson.
1: Wilson. Yeah. Your Wilson cam. Like, did you see one video on this, or you want the cam on him, or you want the camera? Like, is he wearing it so people can see his perspective?
3: No,
1: or is
3: no.
1: Just
3: I
1: watching
3: think I just
1: him?
3: I want watching him because you know, when I tweet a few of the pictures out or the videos out, we get a lot of response. So
1: right,
3: he's quite a dog. So it cost me a lot of money. So he better be quite the dog. He sits at the damn table with us, Chris. I mean, it sits in the chair and has his paws up at the table. I said, no, Beth, you can't do this. The dog can't eat at the table with us. So. It's crazy. He just sits there like he's part of the family. It's nuts.
1: Well, you've got to discipline him. Show that dog who's boss.
3: Yeah, I can't. I'm not good at that. That's not my thing.
1: I bet your wife lets him get away with everything.
3: Yeah,
1: right?
3: She lets him get away. She already has that dog is wrapped around her finger, man. It's whatever Wilson wants, he gets. It's crazy.
1: Did he actually get your dessert again?
3: He jumps up and will get it off the table. That's what bothers me about it. It was part of a black and white cookie, but it wasn't the chocolate
1: right
3: type. Thank goodness for that. But now it's like my old golden retriever. We got to move the plates away from the end of the table because the dog will jump up on the chair and start eating the food. It's crazy. It's just a puppy too. It's amazing.
1: Well, he's the boss now.
3: Yeah.
1: He runs the show. Kind of like my cat runs this house. Your dog runs this show, so that's the unfortunate
3: whenever
1: thing.
3: We go traveling this summer, we're gonna take the dog with us. It's nuts. It's crazy.
1: Well, after what you paid to get him flown to you from Utah,
3: he's used
1: how
3: to
1: much
3: flying.
1: Have you how much have you spent on plane tickets that don't involve you going anywhere?
3: Oh, a lot. Wilson's ticket was like $2,000. He had to go first class, and my son's ticket, as I told you, was $1,500, so that was $3,500. And I know there was another ticket I had to buy. So, yeah, I'm starting to get up to the frequent miles, and I haven't done anything yet. That's for sure.
1: Yeah, I was about to say, Arnie's racking up the miles, and he hasn't gone anywhere. Hey, quick note that broke tonight before we get to this Joel Embiid take. It's Arnie and Plank here on Fox Sports Radio. Mike Florio and Pro Football Talk have theorized that we might not get the NFL schedule for a while.
3: Right.
1: John Breach of CBS Sports, NFL broadcast VP of planning, Mike North as well, via John Breach of CBS Sports, Mike North has said that the schedule could be released during the week of May 18th. Yet, the league has yet to announce a specific date of the schedule. Now, Florio theorizes on ProFootballTalk.com that one of the factors could be the 5-game package that is carved out and potentially sold separately. That's where YouTube is the favorite. Netflix and Fox are also in consideration. And keep in mind that the interview with Mr. North happened before the NFL draft. He made it clear that developments during the draft could influence the final schedule. And another wild card again this year is, you want to guess one player that could impact the schedule that hasn't made up his mind about next year yet?
3: Who would that be?
1: Aaron Rodgers.
3: Oh, gotcha.
1: Who were you going to guess?
3: No, I thought you were talking about somebody in the draft. No.
1: I'm sorry. Yeah. Probably should have been more clear. Aaron Rodgers is a wild card because if he decides to return to the Steelers, Pittsburgh becomes a more attractive candidate for primetime games. If he doesn't return, I mean, who's the starting quarterback?
3: Does he still move the needle? Does Aaron Rodgers still move the needle? Are people like, oh, God, it's the Aaron Rodgers. Let's put him on primetime.
1: I hear what you're saying. I don't necessarily know that it's people want to see Aaron Rodgers. I think that it's the theory that the Steelers would be a better team if Aaron Rodgers was their quarterback.
3: Does that make sense? No, I think it's because of Rodgers. As a matter of fact, I think they look at it two ways.
1: So you don't think the Steelers would be a better team with Aaron Rodgers?
3: Yeah, they would be a better team, but I think... I

0: think people are going to say they want to see Rodgers fail. So the people that hate him are going to tune in, and the people that like him and like Pittsburgh are going to tune in. So it's like a double-edged sword. I just don't think people, you know, I hate when he's pulling these shenanigans again. You know, what's the problem this time? It seems like every year he wants to go somewhere or do something, and it's always just, you know, what are you doing? What's the big, you know, you want to play football or you want to go on vacation? I'm not sure what he wants to do.
1: He's 42 years old, dude. I mean, there's also, he might be ready to retire. The Steelers might be trying to sell him on returning, and it looks like that maybe the Steelers draft class, according to a couple different entities out there, might have been put together with the idea that Aaron Rodgers could be back this year in the way that they drafted. So I'm with you. I mean, I'm kind of tired of this game. It feels like it wasn't too terribly long ago when we had the big conversation about if he was ever going to play again, and he ended up with the Jets. That feels like it was a lifetime ago, but it was only 4 years ago. You know, I don't like playing this game about whether or not he's coming back.
0: Right.
1: Again, this is Florio's world, not mine. He's theorizing that they might be waiting to see if the NFL might be waiting to see if he comes back, because in that realm, they would consider the Steelers to be a better draw.
0: That's a holiday for you when they release the schedule.
1: I think it's a holiday for everybody around here on Fox Sports Radio.
0: You live for that day. That's like Christmas Eve for you. What are you kidding me? Stop it. Come on now.
1: You don't get excited when the schedule comes out?
0: Don't we already know who they're playing?
1: Do you know when they're playing? Do you know what network they're playing on? Do you know what time they're playing?
0: Wait a minute. I care about, you know, when they play them. What network they're playing on, I don't even look at that. Is that a big deal to you? I don't even know.
1: You don't care if your team's playing on Monday Night Football or playing a Thursday night game or if they're playing Sunday night?
0: No, none whatsoever.
1: You're so full of crap right
0: now. I mean, I enjoy it when it's the standalone game, but it doesn't bother me at all if it's on Sunday.
1: I mean, I'm not
0: Sunday
1: saying it bothers you, but you're trying to act like you're above caring if your team's on Monday Night Football or playing a Sunday night game.
0: No, I don't run home and, you know, like, the new phone book's out.
1: Well, you don't have to run home. What are you, like, 90 years old?
0: That's a good one. That's a good one. Come on, from The Jerk? Come on. Give me some credit on that.
1: Well, I love it. It's a great movie. I think it's a reference. Shay, did you get that reference from Arnie?
0: Did you get that reference, Shay?
1: He's not listening to the show.
2: I'm listening. I was putting my headphones on.
0: When I said the new phone book's out. The new phone book's out.
2: I don't know the reference at all.
1: Mary Mac.
0: All right, go back to sleep, would you please?
2: I was awake. I was putting my headphones on. I don't know the reference.
1: Mary Mac doesn't get the reference either. No, the Sager probably is the only one we could count on to get that reference.
0: The Sager better get the reference.
3: Phone books used to be dropped off on a family's porch.
0: Right. No.
1: It's from a movie. It's from the Jerk.
0: From a movie, The Jerk with Steve Martin. You know, right. The new phone book's out. The new phone book's out.
3: A 1980 movie. I'm telling you, as I grew up in the 80s, the phone book, I believe annually, would come and get dropped.
0: Oh yeah.
2: What is a phone
0: porch?
2: Book? What are we even talking about? What's a phone book? Okay,
3: all the phone numbers in your entire city.
1: We're right there in a book.
0: Ask them what yellow pages are. They have no idea.
1: Yeah. Did you know what the yellow pages are, Shay?
2: No clue.
1: I love this generation.
0: Pages that are yellow? I don't know.
2: I mean, what are you going
1: to
2: lay on me?
1: Exactly. I mean, he just Googles it, man. It's easy to find on your phone. Yeah. Yeah. Let's get back to the schedule here real quick. It does have moving parts, too, according to this. To date, only two games have been set. The Niners at the Rams in Australia is on a Thursday. And then the Ravens and the Cowboys in Brazil on Sunday, September 27th. I ask you, knowing that it's not as big of a deal to you as it is to me and everyone else on this network, raising your eyebrow at this, wondering what's taking so long, or you just fine? I mean, it's not like this. I always like people that panic about this. Like, oh, what are they hiding? It's like nothing. They just haven't figured it out yet.
0: When I first saw the story, because, you know, I just like to read the headlines. I don't like to actually read the story. I was thinking to myself, are they having trouble putting it together? They can't format it. The computer is having trouble getting all the teams situated and, you know, make sure that nobody plays like four straight on the road or something. I'm like, wow, this must be crazy. They can't figure out the schedule. I can't believe this, but no such luck, you know. By the way, they spit out like 20 different models and they just have to pick one. They actually could come up with more than that, but they pick up, I think, like 20 of them before they make a final decision.
1: That many? I think it's more than that, right?
0: Oh, could be. By the way, is it just the commissioner that makes the final decision?
1: Commissioner gets the final call.
0: But no, it's not like a vote on anything like that or among owners?
1: No, the owners don't get a say.
0: Yeah, wow.
1: No, actually,
0: the owners do petition. They can petition before it gets released to have something changed in case there was something overlooked. I think they can petition. I don't know if it works, but they can, I think.
1: I think that they put in all the dates that they don't have available or that they can't beforehand. And then whenever their schedule is read to them, it's read to them. I don't think they can. Where'd you see that? You might be right, but I've never heard of that
0: maybe
1: before.
0: Maybe I'm making it up then. No, I think you can.
1: I mean, fair enough. But
0: I will look that up.
1: I will add one more thing to it. Regardless if it happens in 2 weeks or in 3 weeks, it's still a day that I think a lot of sports fans look forward to. Absolutely. All right, to the tweets that have come tonight,
0: submissions,
1: whichever way you want to look at it. Yeah. Jimmy writes, "The phone book will become relevant again before the Dolphins become contenders."
0: Wow, but the phone book's never coming back again.
1: Maybe.
0: Is that what they're saying? The Dolphins are never coming back again?
1: I think so.
0: Ah, jeez.
1: What do you make of Ralphie's accusation here? He says, Arnie wanted a bad drive so bad last night, Aaron had to push back at him for interrupting his intro on Saturday. I'm pretty sure Arnie's wondering what Plank will have a vacation next so he can finally drive on Sundays.
0: I was filling in yesterday, and I started the show off. I go, hey, good evening, everybody. And Tora starts talking. I'm like, what are you doing? I thought I'm driving. So there was a little confusion at the beginning of the show. I thought I was going to drive, and that, you know. He's not going to learn if I don't let him drive, so, you know.
1: I think he's okay. I think he's been doing this for a minute now.
0: Well, it's only been like 12 years, so but he'll get it soon. He'll get it.
1: Keep working on it. Shady Sean 420 says, we need an update from your old-timers tournament today.
0: The tournament wasn't today. It's going to be Saturday, May 16th, Saturday, May 16th. So, yeah, we're in the Connecticut Senior Master Olympic Games. That's what they call it or something.
1: Good luck. And you're wearing double zero and not zero, right?
0: Yeah, zero. I got seven guys on my team, but we only play 3-on-3 half court. I just wanted to make sure we had plenty of guys, not in case there's injuries or the guys get tired, you know what I mean? And we have to play younger teams, too. We have to play teams that are 50 to 55, too.
1: Adam writes, the reason Arnie doesn't care about primetime games is because the Dolphins won't have a single one this upcoming season.
0: That's possible. But isn't every team supposed to play on a Thursday night or something like that? Is that the...
1: I don't think that's the same. That used to be the rule. I don't know if that's the case anymore.
0: You mean so we'll go the whole year without being a standalone game?
1: You just said it didn't matter to you. You said those things don't matter to you.
0: Well, give me one. Throw me a little bit of a bone. My goodness. Come on now.
1: Let me double check that. Does every NFL team play on Thursday? Because I remember that used to be the case. And maybe...
0: Right, right.
1: No. No, it's not anymore. That's right. It's not guaranteed. There is not a league rule that requires all 32 teams to play on a Thursday night. Because didn't last year the Titans ended up not having a game? Yeah, there were six teams last year. The Browns, Jaguars, Colts, Titans, Saints, and Panthers did not have a Thursday night game.
0: I think you should read Eric's tweet.
1: Hold on. Which one's Eric's here? You're ahead of it. What's Eric got to say?
0: I'm with Arnie. I could care less about the schedule release. That schedule doesn't do anything for me in May. The games aren't laid out until September. Big deal. I'm in your age range. I have no idea what move that was from. I'm sorry. Excuse me.
1: Yeah, that's fine. Well, Eric's a Vikings fan, so his life is miserable too. So, I mean, you are two miserable fan bases that don't care about when your team plays because your team stinks. Viva Las Vicky. Got the new phone book joke. So, I mean, there's that, right?
0: There you go.
1: There is that. Good movie, too. Referencing the jerk does show actually how old you really are. Ouch.
0: That is an old movie, isn't it? I got to, you know.
1: Your old movie references because I get them. And then one more from Brendan. I doubt you two talk about the NHL too much, but here's my NHL take. It's time to start being highly critical of my LA Kings for being the Dallas Cowboys of hockey. Why are the Kings so awful in the playoffs? In my opinion, they have a lack of stars at their peak. I'm just saying.
0: It's been a while, right? It's been a little bit of a cup of a coffee for them. You know, they used to be a good playoff team, to be honest with you. So I don't know what's happened with them lately. They used to live on their goaltending, but Jonathan Quick now retired, and I don't know what happened after that.
1: I am a big King supporter, as a matter of fact. And I think that they keep blaming the wrong thing. They keep blaming the coach, and I don't think that's it. I don't think the coach is the problem. They've at least made the playoffs in each of the last 5 years, and that ended a run where they didn't make the playoffs for 4 or 5 years. And in fact, I think that number was, let me see, 5 of 7 years that they missed the playoffs after wow. winning the Stanley Cup in 2014. They haven't won a playoff series since they won the Stanley Cup over the Rangers.
0: How's Rogi Vashon playing?
1: Okay, if you want to go back, you got to talk Jimmy Carson, Luke Robitaille. You know, you already mentioned Jonathan Quick. We could really go old school here.
0: Oh, yeah. Oh, yeah. That's for sure.
1: All right. When we come back, speaking of hockey, Todd Furman has his eyes all over it. We'll dive into everything Vegas next with Arnie and Plank right here on Fox Sports Radio.
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7: Become the villain, you got to lean into being the villain. 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
1: All right, it's Arnie and Plank here on Fox Sports Radio. We do this every Sunday night from 10 p. to 1 a. Central Time. It's God's time zone. 11 to 2 a. Eastern. So you didn't have to worry about getting up super early to hoop, is what you're saying. So the concerns on the X are not valid right now, right?
0: No, I have to get up early. If I could pull myself up early tomorrow, I have 8:30 basketball, so that's kind of early because I don't go to bed until 2 in the morning.
1: Look at you. What a little party animal you are.
0: Yeah.
1: Nice work, though. Todd Furman ready to roll? We ready to go to Vegas? Oh, 1 minute. We'll get Todd here in just a second. Oh, no, here he is. Todd Furman in the house, live from Vegas, joining us on the Fox Sports Radio hotline. Boy, Todd, as unique of a stat line as I think we've ever seen in a Game 7 between the Canadiens and Lightning, it's almost as if Montreal was just as, how could we say, opportunistic as you could be with their limited amount of opportunities, but they made it happen.
30: If you'd sat someone down who had never watched an NHL game before today and tried to kindly explain that what we saw between Montreal and Tampa and then how the nightcap went between Colorado and Minnesota was the exact same sport, played at a very high level, I'm sure you would have had a lot of bewildered looks on your faces. But opportunistic probably doesn't do it justice when you consider Montreal had 9 shots on net, a pinball-style tip-in for their first goal, and a play by Alex Newhook that punches their ticket to the next round that he probably probably couldn't replicate if you gave him another 100 cracks at it with Vasilevsky coming off his near post. But that's why we live for playoff hockey. It, in my opinion, is the best postseason there is. And neither of the games that we were treated to today really disappointed.
0: You get a lot of action out there in Vegas on these games, or no, not really?
30: It doesn't really move the needle. The money line doesn't resonate with the casual fan unless they're looking to try and use a heavy favorite as a parlay piece. More than anything else, trying to explain to them how some of the puck line numbers work and the preponderance of one goal games you have this time of year, it's a little bit of a tough nut to crack. So from a betting handle standpoint, it really doesn't do a whole heck of a lot. The one team that does, of course, change the dynamic at some of the local books out here will be the Vegas Golden Knights. So the longer they're involved in the postseason, the better some of the hockey handle will look. But it's a sport that attracts a lot more casual fans throughout the sports books with energy than it will from a wagering side.
1: By the way, just to make sure we follow up, Canadians 2-1 winners over the Lightning whenever Montreal had like 9 shots on goal, and the Avalanche Wild game was a 9-6 final. It's just craziness. All right, which is your favorite? Well, let me ask you the question that we started the show with tonight. Of the teams that got knocked out of the first round of the NBA playoffs, who's the bigger disappointment to you? Denver, Boston? We had our buddy Jason on Twitter suggest maybe Houston with the injuries the Lakers had and not being able to overcome it. Who to you is the bigger disappointment in the teams that are out in the NBA playoffs?
30: If we use the betting line as an indicator of who underwhelmed from a point spread and or series perspective, I think it's Boston who built themselves a 3-1 series lead. I think from an X's and O's standpoint and star power, it's the Denver Nuggets. And then the Houston Rockets remain one of the more enigmatic teams in the league when you look at the star player and head coaching combo. And I think one of the more interesting questions that I was left with coming out of that series, and Plank, you're much closer to the situation, knowing that KD honed his craft as a member of the Seattle Supersonics before the Oklahoma City Thunder. When KD goes into the Hall of Fame, will he become the first player in NBA history where a single team won't retire his jersey because he's been such a nomad during his NBA career?
1: That's a great question. I think you're right. My biggest thing is, dude, he could have owned Oklahoma City. Now, I don't know if OKC would be where they are now had he stuck around. I don't think they would have been, but he could have been. They would have named buildings after him if he would have stayed around here. But you're right. That's a great point, Todd. I never thought of it that way. I don't think he would he?
30: I mean, one question that I've kind of grappled with over the last couple of days, and I'm not quite sure when you look at KD and the sun sets on his career, because clearly he's in the latter portion of things, you know, what identity is most emblematic? For me, it still probably is the Thunder, although that's not where he reached basketball heights. But I think about him, James Harden, and Russell Westbrook, and what they were able to do and never winning the ultimate prize. But I don't associate him as a member of the Golden State Warriors. I think the Phoenix Suns tenure is kind of a blip on the radar, and you know, all the other stops along the way, rather enigmatic. But again, we're always reminded to, and you know, I say this in jest more than anything else, the level of commitment sometimes that NBA players will go through in pivotal games versus hockey players. When you see Nikita Zadorov with a completely torn MCL, Connor McDavid with a broken ankle, and I understand the Celtics erring on the side of caution with Jason Tatum, who returned, in my opinion, a little bit prematurely with that Achilles injury, and then Kevin Durant dealing with that knee injury. You wonder what could have been, but for the Celtics, I think some real soul-searching will take place, and for the Denver Nuggets, we've already heard out of their camp that roster will not look the same going into next year, and you can understand why, because the Thunder aren't going away, and the San Antonio Spurs are only going to be on the ascent.
0: Todd, we have a new sheriff in town, and that's the New York Knicks, 6.5-point favorite, now up to 7.5-point favorite. And not only that, we were talking about this last night. You know, Torres asked me, you think people want Philadelphia to win because sentimental Joel Embiid? And I go, let me tell you something. Everybody is on the Knicks bandwagon. They're everybody's darling. They're America's team right now. Everybody wants to see the Knicks win because it's been so long, and they're from New York. So everybody jumping on that Knicks bandwagon, lined up to 7.5 now.
30: You know, Arnie, I just figure for game one tomorrow night, you're going to be sitting courtside along Timothy Chalamet and Kylie Jenner. So that's what I think all of the Fox Sports Radio audience is looking for, to see Spanier on the sidelines as part of the Knicks' quest to get to the Eastern Conference Finals. But look, as far as the number is concerned, I want no part of Philadelphia coming off a hard-fought series against the Boston Celtics. I think if you're the 76ers and this game gets away from you early, Nick Nurse has been here, done that, that you go, you know what? We're just going to fold the tents. We're going to take a scheduling loss Jets having to run it back 48 hours after a big win on Saturday night, and will look to try and get the split at MSG on Wednesday. So I would probably shy away from the underdog here, but let's not sugarcoat it. This Philadelphia 76ers team, when healthy, is a very different animal than what we saw for long stretches of the regular season and even early on in the series against the Celtics. Joel Embiid can cause problems in the middle for Karl-Anthony Towns, something he didn't have to deal with when facing the Atlanta Hawks. You look at the ongoing development of Vijay Edgecombe and the kind of athleticism he provides with Tyrese Maxey and an aging Paul George. They're going to be a difficult out, and we've seen the Knicks underachieve on this stage in the past. I'm fascinated to see how that series unfolds, more so than the potential rock fights we may be treated to between the Detroit Pistons and the Cleveland Cavaliers.
1: Is there money to be made betting on the Thunder because of where those odds are right now? Because I honestly don't know if anyone's going to have anything for them outside of San Antonio. No one in the East has anything for them. But, I mean, is there money to be made there?
30: I think the price to win the Western Conference is actually a touch short, at -230 to -240, when you consider how heavy a favorite they'll be against the Lakers, and I think they'll open a larger favorite than people are led to believe against the San Antonio Spurs, despite San Antonio giving them all they can handle and then some during the regular season. I'm still a big believer, and maybe this makes me a little bit old school, that somewhere along the way you have to accumulate a little bit of that scar tissue before you can win the big time games and or series. And for San Antonio, getting through the Portland Trail Blazers is a step in the right direction, but it's going to pale in comparison if they're able to barnstorm through the Timberwolves. But I'm not sure the series will be as easy against Minnesota as we're led to believe if Minnesota can get healthier. And Anthony Edwards, we saw his status get upgraded to questionable for game one. I'm not sure I anticipate him being out there, but this is a group who's not going to be intimidated by any stretch of the imagination. And I don't think you rule Minnesota as just getting steamrolled the same way that I think the Lakers are going to be extremely fortunate if they're able to steal one game against OKC.
0: Oh, and it's going to be the first game. Give me the Lakers plus 15, plus 14, 13, 12, all the way down the one. Plus, give me some of those money line odds. What is it, 750? That's not really, I should get more than that. What it was, Oklahoma City was -1200, and then the return was plus 750. You got to give me more than that, but I like the upset maybe in the first game.
30: If you shop around, Arnie, you can find 8-1, but that is the best price out there. We know the storyline's following. It is the biggest point per game differential between two teams meeting in the postseason that we've ever seen in the NBA. Gentlemen, I'm not in the business of laying 16 in the association, especially in a playoff game. So I'll be sitting on the sidelines early on, want to see how these series begin. But I do think Detroit is being a little bit undervalued from a series price perspective. This is a team that was on death's doorstep in game six, showed a ton of resilience and perseverance to get through. And for a group that is oftentimes challenged to execute offensively in the half court when Cade Cunningham isn't firing on all cylinders, this Cleveland roster is filled with perennial postseason underachievers, and I think it's a decent buy-low opportunity for Detroit, only a -150 favorite to get through and punch their ticket to the Eastern Conference Finals.
1: Hey, real quick, we talked a little bit about the schedule release for the NFL, which we don't know yet. Todd, does that change whenever you see dates and times about teams and maybe thinking ahead? You put too much into the schedule release or not?
30: It will have as big a factor on the way that I assess some of these teams and their regular season prospects oftentimes as free agency does. And while people may scratch their head and go, how is that possible? The schedule can become the great equalizer. We know when these, we know who everyone is going to play, but we don't know the when's and the hows. We don't know which teams are going to be featured in primetime, which teams are going to have a ton of short week games late in the season where we know rest gets amplified. And it changes the dynamic in terms of how you want to approach teams from warm weather climates that have to go into cold weather, dome teams going outside in division late in the year. So a lot of those elements are where we can find a little bit of the unquantifiable, so to speak, when we're trying to identify regular season win totals, look at odds to win the championship and division futures as well. So that becomes the next big day on the NFL calendar. And most importantly, it's when we're treated to week one numbers. So we finally start getting to look at point spreads for the first time since the Seahawks curb-stomped the Patriots in the Super Bowl.
0: You know, last thing, Todd, a little bit of news comes out yesterday that Mahomes is going to be ready for the OTAs. Did anybody just say, oh, well, that's great. Now I'm going to bet, like, the over win total for the Chiefs or maybe, you know, bet for them to win the Super Bowl. He's going to be ready to go. I didn't think he was going to be ready to go, to be honest with you. I figured it's going to be like a month into the season before he comes back.
30: No real movement in terms of their odds to win the Lombardi Trophy, mainly because oddsmakers had erred on the side of caution. They weren't going to float Kansas City out there, knowing that even if Mahomes were to come back after missing three or four games, that you never rule out this Chiefs team, even if it'll look a lot different going into the 2026 season than the group that we saw close things out in less than impressive style last year. As far as the division is concerned, arguably the tightest in the entire NFL, with three teams all bunched, in that plus 175 to plus 210 range, depending on where you shop. And of course, that trio, Kansas City, LA, and the Denver Broncos. The only other division that has teams as tightly matched at the top of the division would be the NFC West, with the Rams, the Seahawks, and the Niners. So I think the balance of power that we're going to see in both respective West division will be more entertaining than anything else across the league. And it's what we love the NFL for, with all of the parity that we see, even if we have one clear-cut long shot in Planks Raiders, a little bit different than the NFC South, where it is a massive mediocrity. Four teams you throw a blanket over, I'm not sure you could tell the difference between them.
1: Good stuff. Todd, have a great week, buddy. Always appreciate your time, man.
30: Always a pleasure, gentlemen. You guys do the same.
0: Thanks, Todd.
1: You can show your appreciation for Todd coming on by making sure you follow him on Twitter, on X, at Todd Furman. All right, Steve DeSager is in the house with everything that's trending. What's up, Steve?
4: Well, everything's final now, including that wild NHL playoff game at Colorado to open a second-round series. Avalanche 9-6 over the Minnesota Wild. 14 different players scored a goal. The playoff record is 15 in one postseason game. Anaheim opens round two at Vegas on Monday night. Montreal ended the first round with a Game 7 victory at Tampa Bay 2-1. Montreal was outshot at one point 23-4 and had zero shots in the second period and still took the lead in the third. One of the Canadian media outlets actually went back and counted the minutes of actual time between shots mid-game. It was over 90 minutes without a shot on goal.
0: Wow.
4: Minnesota finished with 9 whole shots on goal, the fewest ever in an NHL playoff win. All 7 games in that series were decided by one goal. And Tampa Bay's out. They've lost in the first round 4 straight years. Right after the franchise made the cup final 3 straight years.
0: You know, I was watching a couple games. They went like 8-9 minutes to Sager without a whistle being blown. It was insane. Just going up and down and up and down. It was crazy.
4: I remember covering an NHL game that was like that, and somebody was supposed to get out of the penalty box and off the ice for a substitution. Not like his 2 minutes were up, like he was just waiting for a pause, and none ever came. And he's just sitting there, and you know, what are they going to do? Open the door for him? No, you can't sub from that side. By the way, Buffalo is home on Wednesday for game one of the next round against the Canadiens. Buffalo has been the league's best team since January 1st. It snapped a 14-year playoff drought. Cameron Young won by 6 strokes in Miami at Doral. Number one ranked Nelly Korda took the LPGA event in Mexico. Chase Elliott was the NASCAR winner at Texas. He led the most laps. Elliott is now third in the standings. Michael Jordan's team had 3 of the top 9 cars today, including the co-owner, Denny Hamlin, finishing second. NASCAR is also on FS1 the next 2 Sundays from Watkins Glen next Sunday, 3 p.m. Eastern Time. The next IndyCar race this Saturday on Fox TV from the Indy Road Course. The Miami Grand Prix was today. The event's start time was moved up due to a chance of thunderstorms there. 19-year-old Kimi Antonelli, the winner. He had earned his 3rd straight pole, now wins his 3rd straight race dating back to March. Major League Soccer, DC United shut out New York City 2-0, and Austin won 2-0 against a St. Louis team that has 1 win, 1-6 with 3 ties. In Major League Baseball tonight at Detroit, Tigers beat Texas 7-1. Padres got a run in the 8th to defeat the White Sox 4-3. Save number 11 already for Padre closer Mason Miller. And the Dodgers won in St. Louis against ex-Dodger pitcher Dustin May 4-1. The Dodgers, with very little offense the last couple weeks, had been 5-9 in the last 2 weeks until today. Justin Robleski, who had, as I recall, 5 relief outings in the World Series last year, including in Game 7, is a starter so far this year, 5-0. He won at St. Louis today with 6 innings scoreless. The Dodgers still a half game ahead of the Padres in the division. However, final note, Shohei Ohtani was hitless again. He hasn't had a hit since Monday.
0: Wow.
4: He is 0 for his last 14, his longest such skid at the plate in 4 years. But again, the Dodgers as a team...
0: I knew he was overrated.
4: Yeah, exactly. The Dodgers as a team did not homer this week. 6 straight games without putting one out of the park. first time they've gone that long homerless in over a decade. Back to you.
0: Wow.
1: Wow. That is wild. You know, everyone in the National League West is struggling right now.
4: There was a first, actually, until today when the Dodgers and Padres won.
1: Mm-hmm.
4: Every team in the NL West had at least a three-game losing streak all at the same time. That had never happened with one division before.
1: The Diamondback streak is still intact. They've lost four straight. The Rockies have lost four straight. And the Giants have lost six straight. And I was listening to Mark and Ephraim getting ready for the show today. And I have no reason to doubt this, but he said during this road trip for the Giants they're coming off of, they didn't hit one home run either. Mm. Not a single home run. I think it's during even their six-game losing streak.
4: They're barely scoring as well.
0: I'm checked out of baseball. I'm done this year.
4: Their two highest-paid guys have the tiniest slugging percentage.
1: No, you're not, Arnie, because the Mets just won a game. And you're like, hey, look, we're only 12 and a half back. We're like two out of the wild card.
0: We're eight out of the wild card in last place for the last wild card spot.
1: Yeah, congratulations. Things are looking good for the New York Mets right now.
4: Maybe they could play the Angels every weekend.
0: We can only hope.
1: Yeah, would that be funny? Hey, yeah. We have announced that we want to make sure that the Mets are good, so they're just going to play every single game. They can. Who was it against the White Sox?
4: The Halos. Wait till that schedule comes out.
1: Yeah, no, that's bad. Listen, there's one quick tweet I want to hit here before we get to a break and get to the segment in here. Mr. Nobody, I'm not saying the Sixers aren't better than I expected, he writes. But I think you also have to factor Boston was a bit overrated because they live and die by the three. I'm not saying the Knicks can make the finals. I'm saying if they play to their capabilities, they can. Boy, he gave a lot of caveats to that take.
0: Yeah, he did. I mean, get off the fence there. You're going to hurt your backside like that. I'm not quite understanding that. By the way, yeah, they lived and died by the three, but it was good enough to get him to a number two seed. Maybe you shouldn't shoot 53 pointers a game. Maybe kind of reduce that to like 40 or something like that.
1: Maybe like 35 would be a
0: better
1: number. Yeah,
0: maybe. It would work that way. Jeez.
1: And then UCLA Dodger Frank writes, Plank, tell Arnie you'll pay for his flight to and from Oklahoma and tell him to have a great flight on Spirit Airlines.
0: Wow.
1: Got you, Arnie. If it's the Knicks and the Thunder, I'll fly you on Spirit Airlines right down here to Oklahoma City. All right, when we come back. The segment, all kinds of news to get to next on Fox Sports Radio.
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1: It is that time that we say what's up to Steve DeSager. Several different names for this. I like the segment. Take
4: we'll
1: it
4: go with that,
1: Steve.
4: Sure.
1: Yeah. Why?
0: I don't like that name.
1: You don't like anything.
4: You beat me to it. By the way, it's appropriate that that Colorado playoff game tonight was against a team called Wild because it was a crazy game, and we can update the stat. The Minnesota Wild franchise went down at least 3 goals in a playoff game, 0-31 all time. Although,
0: wow,
4: almost an asterisk on this one because they were down 3-0 and took the lead later in this game. Colorado eventually won it 9-6, game two at Colorado on Tuesday. These are second round series. Anaheim opens its second round best of seven at Vegas on late Monday. And in the Eastern Conference semis, keep in mind basketball and hockey, we're through the first round officially now, so half the teams have been eliminated. Buffalo's home games against Montreal are Wednesday and Friday night. Mm. Carolina's already started. Shout out Philadelphia last night. Carolina will host the Flyers again on Monday. But the fact that the Montreal Canadiens are still in it after almost not shooting in this game tonight at Tampa Bay. Apparently, shots on goal were first tracked in the NHL in 1960. The Montreal Canadiens have had a very proud franchise. Many, many playoff games. This was their first playoff game ever tonight where they went an entire period in regulation with no shots on goal.
0: How did Yvon Cornwallier not get a shot off? I don't understand that. Gosh.
4: Bring it back.
0: Even Mike doesn't even know who that is. How about that?
4: It's the guy who delivered the phone books. Right. Montreal finished with 9 shots on goal, fewest ever in an NHL playoff win. Apparently, there was one playoff game back in 2000 where Toronto only had 6 shots on goal, but they didn't score at all. They lost that game. The Montreal team that we're talking about tonight actually won, actually advanced. As we're getting to the NBA second round, of course, the Game 7s ended the first round with the Detroit and Cleveland home wins tonight. Keep in mind, as we head toward the second round schedule, all the series will have, except for the Knicks, at least 2 games that are streaming only. The Knicks will only have 1
0: right,
4: as currently scheduled. But Detroit-Cleveland, for example, the first 2 games of the series are streaming only on Tuesday, Thursday.
0: I don't even care if they show it to us, to be honest with you.
4: Oklahoma City against the Lakers, which may or may not be blowouts, considering what we saw regular season.
0: I can't wait for that.
4: 2 of the first 4 are streaming only in that best of 7. San Antonio against Minnesota, 2 of the first 3 are scheduled to be streaming only. And the Knicks, 2 seed, are hosting Philadelphia on Monday and Wednesday nights. Now, Minnesota at San Antonio is after that tomorrow. Minnesota star Anthony Edwards was upgraded to questionable, so we're kind of expecting to see him at some point in the next week. He missed the last week with the hyperextended knee. Philadelphia, though, in it and on the road, as I mentioned, tomorrow, after winning a first-round Game 7 at Boston Saturday night.
0: What a miserable playoffs for Boston fans. Listen to this. The Celtics were 1-3 at home, and the Bruins were 0-3. So they were 1-6 combined in hockey in the NBA this playoff.
4: And then the Patriots almost didn't have a first down in the Super Bowl, it seemed like. And the Red Sox record, after leaving 13 men on base today, lost in 10 innings to Houston. The Red Sox are 13-21, and they're already 10 games out in the division. We just started the month of May. My goodness. Anyway, so Philly, when down 3-1 in a series, had never come back to win one of those series. 0-18 all time. And yet they went at Boston last night. The Celtics, proud franchise, went up 3-1, had never lost in such a situation, had been 32-0 all time.
0: Wow.
4: Meanwhile, about 75 basketball players are invited to the NBA Draft Combine. It's in Chicago this month. There are 70 early entry candidates for the June draft. No, not everybody who declares for the draft gets taken. Draft lottery is next Sunday in the NBA. The finals start June 3rd. The draft's first round is June 23rd.
0: Wow.
4: Among the freshmen entering the draft and the combine, Cameron Boozer, Duke, A.J. DeBonsa, BYU, Darren Peterson, Kansas, Darius Acuff, Arkansas. By the way, WNBA season starts this Friday.
1: Yes.
0: Can't wait.
1: We are having some preseason highlights crammed down our throat
4: by the network now. That's going to be carrying a couple of opening weekend games. So
1: like
4: yes.
1: I can barely get a baseball highlight, but I had every single highlight possible from the Fever playing Team Nigeria, I think it was today.
4: Well, I will add, in baseball, Aaron Judge hit his 13th homer. Yankees have the best record in the American League, 23-11. They got 7 runs bottom of the 8th, beat Baltimore 11-3. O's have lost 4 straight.
0: I'm jumping on the Yankee bandwagon now.
1: Oh, you... You're going to go across town?
4: At this point, yeah, with the Yankees? They're kind of a popular team. Yeah.
1: I don't think you're allowed to do that.
0: I can do what I want.
1: I don't think you can. I think for you being Mr. Tough Guy, Mr. Bronx, Mr. I grew up in the streets.
0: Bronx, Yankees are in the Bronx.
1: I don't necessarily know if you're allowed to just change your allegiances like that, but here we are.
4: New York Giants fan now suddenly?
1: Look out, man. Next thing you know, you'll be rooting for the Patriots. All right, we'll come back with a Power Hour next on Fox Sports Radio.
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29: I've been told by people that work in sports this is the most offensive thing you can say. And I'm going to say it anyway because I'm that kind of guy. The Atlanta Hawks quit. They're gutless. They're quitters. The Atlanta Hawks quit in an NBA playoff game at home. They gave up. They did. They gave up. Listen, the Knicks played well. However, I was taught years ago by a Hall of Fame coach who's now dead, Bill Finch. If both teams play hard, my man, play hard, my man, you will never get a game that will be this kind of a blow. Even 20 points. If you're playing hard, fundamental, even if you're undermanned, you're still going to be in the game. And they were essentially the Knicks escorted by Atlanta, and the malfeasance of the Hawks, they didn't just collapse. They executed a controlled demolition.
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0: There was a 9-6 hockey game at Colorado tonight to open a second-round playoff series. Avalanche beat Minnesota. 14 different players scored a goal. Anaheim opens its second-round series at Vegas on Monday night. Montreal advanced to round two after taking a Game 7 to eliminate the Lightning at Tampa Bay 2-1, even though the Canadiens had only 9 shots on goal, the fewest ever in an NHL playoff win. The NBA playoffs first round ended with Game 7 victories for the Pistons and Cavs. At Detroit, Pistons beat Orlando 116-94. Then at Cleveland, Cavs came back to eliminate Toronto 114-102. Cleveland goes to Detroit for a Game 1 of the second round on Tuesday. Golf win by 6 strokes at Doral for Cameron Young. NASCAR victory at Texas for Chase Elliott. In Major League Baseball, it was the Dodgers and Padres each winning. Tampa Bay and 10 beat the Giants, who've lost 6 straight. I'm

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And we are back at it, starting the brand new week here. And a lot of random activity to discuss. But we begin the new week with a topic of conversation, which I know many of you love so much. You say, I need more of it, Ben. Give me more. Give me more. Give me more. Give me more. That would be pro bouncy ball. That's right. We'll start out in Motown. We'll start out in the state of Michigan, where Cade Cunningham, who had a hiccup, he had a glitch in his game earlier in the series, kept turning the ball over. Well, that'll all be forgotten. Cunningham with 32 points, filling up the box score, 32 points, 12 assists, and a partridge in a pear tree. Tobias Harris, journeyman Tobias Harris, had 30 points. The Pistons make the magic disappear. Na-na-na-na! Na-na-na-na! Hey, goodbye! See you later. Orlando out of the playoffs, 116-94. In Game 7 on Sunday, so that means that the Pistons have won a playoff series. If you're 18 years old, this is like the first time pretty much in your lifetime they've won a playoff series. It had been 18 years the last time. How is that possible that they had won a playoff series? But there we are, and Cunningham, 32 points. He averaged 32.4 points per game for Detroit in this series, and they last won a postseason series against the aforementioned Orlando Magic. Way back in 08, barely a memory of that. Barely a memory of that. And so the Pistons now advance. They will play the Cadavers in game number one of that series. That'll be coming up on Tuesday. That would be tomorrow. I know it's still late Sunday night in the West, but there'll be a quiz on this. So it's late Sunday in the West, but it's going to be early on Tuesday, which is tomorrow. So it's almost Monday. So that means tomorrow. So there you go. The Pistons will take on the team from Ohio. The better story, though, is in the losing locker room on this one, so we're going to focus on that, where Paolo Banchero was asked. He had a big stat line, was asked about the status of the Magic franchise. They don't seem to do anything in the playoffs. They've been in the playoffs a few times here recently, and they haven't really made any noise, made their mark, any of that. And he was seated there at the post-game news conference on stage at the dais. And Banchero, he paused a little bit before answering the question. And he was asked the question. He said, I want to say yes. When asked the question, he said, but this is the third straight time we haven't gotten out of the first round, Banchero said. So if you're going off the last 3 years, the answer is no. Talking about whether or not the Magic can get it done, this group of players. So if this is going off the last 3 years, obviously not. I can't say we're good enough to be in the finals or the Eastern Finals, he said, because of the last 3 years we've had the same result. So that's your answer. Okay. Thank you. Good jumping off point. Let us discuss the question. Now here's the question. Can you explain what's wrong? Because we have all the answers doing overnight talk radio. What is wrong with Paolo Banchero's Orlando Magic in the playoffs? So on this one, we'll bounce around a little bit. We've got co-workers, warning label, and George Norrie. And we will combine all of these things together. And we are going to put the biscuit in the basket is what we're going to do. So A, the Orlando Magic, after a minutes-long review of the available information, I have determined, and I'm never wrong about these things, the Orlando Magic are not cursed. They are not cursed, okay? They're not. They're stuck in the worst possible place, the worst possible place in sports. That mushy middle, that mushy, mushy middle, that's where they are. That's where the Orlando Magic are. They're not bad enough to bottom out. They're not trying to bottom out. They did that a few years ago, and they've got a bunch of players that are high draft picks. They traded 5 draft picks to get Desmond Bane. Did anyone see him do anything good? I didn't see anything in this game against the Pistons. But in terms of the question, getting back to it, they're in the middle. The Orlando Magic are in that mushy middle there, and it

0: essentially, the way I interpreted what Bonchero said, he basically gave you the corporate approved truth, which is that the team is good, they're just not that good. And that's the magic in a nutshell. They're good, they're just not that good. And it's the Disney honesty, right? It's that Disney honesty there from a team that plays its home games down the road from the Magic Castle there in Florida and all that. Their playoff identity. Here's the Orlando Magic playoff identity. They had this series, they had a chokehold on it, and they gave it all. The worst, game seven, you said, well, that was bad. Game six, though, they were kicking the tail of the Pistons, and it all went to hell. All of it went to hell. And their playoff identity, they show up the Orlando Magic. They show up. They try hard. They lose very politely. They're very polite when they lose. They're very polite. It's very important to be polite. There's no closer. They don't appear to have that guy. You're not that guy, pal. They don't have that assassin out there. And it's a committee. It's a group project. Oh, maybe we'll do it next year. Maybe we'll get it done next year. That'll be what we do. We're going to get it done next year. And so they're not out there as killers, these star players, the forever players that the Magic got, Desmond Bane and even Bonchero. And it's like they're just kind of clocking in and out. La, la, la, la, la, la, la, la, la, la, la, la, la, la, la, la, la. And when that happens, all right, when that happens, you and I both know what happens next. Say bye-bye to the head coach. You know that's going to happen. Jamal Mosley. There were rumors that the players were at loggerheads with Mosley prior to the series, and it was guaranteed he was going to be out. Well, now this cements it, and that's it. That's all she wrote there. And you know he's hearing footsteps, Jamal Mosley, the whispers, the friction behind the scenes and all that for Orlando. So the NBA, they try to sell hope. They're big on hope. It's all about hope. We're selling hope, hope, hope, hope, hope. Orlando sells layaway. It's like, well, we'll get to it eventually. Just pay a little beach here. We'll get to it eventually. Now, meanwhile, to Cleveland we go, where the late game on the basketball card on Sunday, Jared Allen getting it done. He tied a playoff career high, had 22 points and 19 rebounds, and the Cleveland basketball team advancing to the Eastern Conference semifinals as they win by 12. The game Toronto led early, and then they had to play the rest of the game. And very early on, the Raptors looked like they were in good shape, and then by halftime it was all tied up, and then after that, forget about it. So that sets things up. Donovan Mitchell was the big man on campus. He had 22 points, tied with Jared Allen for the lead there. James Harden, playoff Harden, did not play that great. He had 18 points. And so that's it. Scotty Barnes, face of the NBA. Scotty Barnes, all-star. Scotty Barnes. He played well. He had 24 points for Toronto, 9 rebounds. RJ Barrett, 23 as well for the Raptors, who were in the playoffs for the first time way back in 2022. I barely remember that also, 2022. So the question, let's focus in on the Cleveland side of things here on this one, as they were one of the better seeds in the East. They had a lot of excitement when they got James Harden. I don't know why, but they did. And so the question, is the glass half full or is the glass half empty for the Spida Mitchell Cavs? All right, so you'd say, well, they won, so it's half full. But I'd say no. You'd say, well, it's half empty because they didn't play that well. I'd say the answer is neither. I'm going to go with none of the above. The glass, I'll put it this way. The glass is not half full. It's not half empty. It is cracked. The glass is it cracked. It's leaking, and somehow James Harden keeps dropping it while Donovan Mitchell goes over there and he's got some duct tape and he's trying to put the thing back together and all that. At this point, Cleveland's claim to fame here, the pro bouncy ball team in Cleveland, is survivability. Is what it is. They don't win clean. Were any of these games just a surgical takedown? I don't remember. Maybe the first game. I don't feel like that was the case, though. So they're able to survive and escape and all that. And this Toronto series, not a victory lap. This was not some kind of statement that was made saying, here we are, we're on our way. This is not a statement situation. At all. It was kind of like, okay, you won the series. Congratulations. It's like crawling out of a bad escape room and you have no clues left, except one that you couldn't solve. Well, why couldn't you solve it? I couldn't solve it. Well, well you get back in there. What are you doing? And, so that's where a lot of turnovers, ugly basketball, shaky basketball. The shooting was not good. Defensive lapses all over the place, here, there, and everywhere. It's like the greatest hits album for the Cadavers on bad habits in this series. Yet they win. They did everything they could to lose until the end, and then they pulled it out, Cleveland, and they win the game. So it does appear they are allergic to comfort. They do not appreciate comfort here. You build a lead up, and immediately, pop, goes the lead, just like that. Just like that, pop, goes the lead, like cheap bubble wrap is how that went. So if the Cavaliers, if they were on Wall Street, and you say, okay, what kind of stock are they? Well, they're not a penny stock. They're not a gold standard stock. Like a stock's been around forever. You know it's going to make you money. They're not that. They'd be the stock that comes with the big black and yellow, black and yellow, black and yellow warning label. Volatile, high risk. It's a high risk stock, emotional damage guaranteed. So I keep hearing championship window. The Cavs are going for it with James Harden. I did not see anything in this matchup that leads me to believe that team is on their way to a magic carpet ride, the Cavaliers, to go to the NBA Finals. I see nothing. In fact, just the opposite. I see this is a team that's going to be lucky if they get past the Pistons in round two. And people talk about championship window, this, that, and the other thing, but there's no frame. It's just a draft and a prayer at this point. That's where we are. All right, meanwhile, we now go to Boston where if you had the Celtics winning the NBA championship, you're a loser, as they were decommissioned from the playoffs over the weekend. And then we got some really wild conversation from Jaylen Brown, the star of the Celtics. Now, Jaylen Brown claiming on Twitch, where I get all my breaking sports news on Twitch. I wonder if he was playing games with Blake Snell, the guy that is a gamer that sometimes pitches for the Dodgers, but not really, just more of a gamer. I don't know about that. Jaylen Brown, though, claimed on Twitch that the NBA referees had a targeted agenda against him. Yep. In the playoffs. Playoffs? That's right. Saying they called offensive fouls. According to Jaylen Brown, they called offensive fouls every time he put his hands up, possibly due to the regular season outspoken criticism of the Zebras. And that rant following, the Celtics, who blew a 3-1 lead in their playoff series as they have been exterminated by the Sixers. Who had that? Philadelphia looked beaten and broken. There were people calling each other's names in the locker room. And now the Sixers came back. They win that series. And Brown had also been critical of Joel Embiid, Floppy McFlop, and all that. All right, I guess we have the audio. All right, let's go to the audio. Here, let's go to the audio tape. Take a listen.
1: This is my personal opinion on basketball. Some of y'all might disagree, but argue with your grandma. Okay. Flopping has ruined our game. Yeah. Joel Embiid is a great player, one of the best bigs in basketball history. Flops. He know it. This ain't breaking news. It is what it is. Y'all can clip it up. Like I said, y'all can post it on these paid accounts that y'all, these bot, whatever.
0: Okay, there you go. Wonderful. Jaylen Brown right there. It's all, of course, this is not new. This has been going on for 30 years, at least 25 years. All right, so question, how does Jaylen Brown come across with his grumbling over the NBA referees and the whole thing? You know, this guy's flopping. I'm not getting any calls here. They're out to get me. The man's holding me down. That's essentially his argument. The man's holding me down. That's Jaylen Brown. All right, so Jaylen Brown out here talking like the referees were tapping his phone. There was a wiretap on Jaylen Brown's phone. And it seems a little deeper than just frustration. Like it's more than just frustration there. This is a full-blown, the league is watching me paranoia, is what that comes across to me. And it appears that Jaylen Brown, this offseason, should spend some time picking up a little side hustle. And I recommend the number two chair. I know George Norrie works alone over on Coast to Coast. But why not put Jaylen Brown in there as a co-host? Or at least he can host the weekend version of Coast to Coast. and can talk about the chemtrails and the little gremlins and all that stuff. Not to get him. Who says no? I don't know anyone would say no. Jaylen Brown acting like every whistle was not just a foul, but a coordinated surveillance operation against him. Because, you know, of course, the NBA doesn't want the Celtics that have a national fan base to advance in the playoffs and all that stuff. Of course not. And he didn't lose a series. Jaylen Brown didn't lose a series here. He lost a battle with the imaginary boogeyman is what happened. So he's essentially accusing the referees of some kind of psychological warfare, describing a conspiracy thriller back in the old days when they made good movies in Hollywood. And it's that, not just a random playoff series where you gagged away, you played with your food, and you lost. It's a bad job by you. So Jaylen out there talking like the officials had a dossier on him, convinced that every whistle was actually not just a whistle, it was a dog whistle, coded message from the Illuminati, the deep state of the NBA. Now, do I think sometimes this stuff happens? Absolutely. Of course I do. Do I think the NBA was out to get Jaylen Brown? No. And does that explain why every other guy in the Celtics in that last game, it was a brick house? Yeah, I don't think so. I don't think so. So anyway, did he think the referees were hiding in the bushes before tip-off outside the arena? Is that what was going on here? So we'll see. Get him on some of those meds that Blind Scott's got. He'll be all right. Of course, he doesn't really take those either. So anyway, all right, it is the Ben Maller Show. If you'd like to be part, 877-99-ON-FOX. That's 877-996-6369. Also on X, at Ben Maller. That is at Ben Maller. If you'd like to be part of the live show, we'll take your calls, your comments, the whole shebang. The whole shebang as we're kicking off the brand spanking new week. And if you missed the fifth hour podcast, a rare appearance by Justin in Cincinnati on the mailbag. On the Sunday mailbag, he's hanging out there. You can go back and check that out and whatnot. Now, a developing story here overnight. Is it true that Golden State coach Steve Kerr is this close to walking away from the Warriors and that there's another job he's got lined up? We'll get to the bottom of that, and we will do it next. However, it is the A block, and let's see, what hour is it?
2: Number one.
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9: Pass it for all the other things, then you're shallow as a person. That says more about you as a person than it does about Steve or whoever else in that instant. You gotta take the good with the bad, man.
10: So Draymond thinks he's a 30-point scorer? That Steve held him back? That he didn't run plays for him? All I know is if I got Kevin Durant, Steph Curry, and Klay Thompson, I'm not running any plays for you. I'm sorry. I could make a case that Draymond hindered Steve Kerr's career, certainly in one playoff series. Like if we want to talk about all these things, you know, Draymond is a wonderful player. He was the right player at the right time for the right team. If he played in Atlanta, no one would care. I mean, Robert Horry told us the Rockets never ran a play for him. Big Shot Bob, a guy that you would run plays for because he is a knockdown, cold-blooded killer at the end of a game. And he said they never ran a play for him. What play are you running for Draymond? And once again, if I look at my first...
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0: the Bain Maller Show, and we are just days away from the next big Maller meet and greet. It all gets going this Friday.
1: Oh, I can't wait.
0: It's going to be a lot of fun. Friday, that would be the 8th of May. Now, we're all going to be hanging out at the Red Sox camp, but after that, we'll be heading over to the Mighty Squirrel Tap Room, which I'm told is a prime location within walking distance of the ballpark. So we'll be there.
1: Squirrel.
0: After the game, probably 9 o'clock or something like that. Maybe earlier. Who knows? Game might be rained out. You never know. And then on Saturday, we'll be out in Worcester at the Woo Sox game. And then afterwards, again, that game's earlier, so we'll be there earlier. Fiddler's Green Pub.
2: That is no longer the case.
0: Oh, we're not going there. Wait a minute. What are you talking about?
2: The Fiddler's Green Pub is no longer the meetup place for after the Woo Sox game.
3: You don't say.
0: Well, I was just... Everything was locked in. I got an email from the Leprechaun on Friday saying it was all locked in.
4: I'm out.
0: Well,
2: you got an email earlier today from the Leprechaun saying it's no longer the case.
0: What could possibly have changed? What changed? They went out of business?
2: The aging owner of Fiddler's Green dropped the ball and forgot to renew his liquor license.
0: Oh my God. They are closed
2: for 2 weeks.
0: Oh, no. So are we going to meet in a parking lot behind a mini mart or something like that? What are we doing here? This is unfortunate to me. I promoted it.
2: The new plan is Boland's Irish Bar and Patio.
0: Well, this is upsetting me here, Coop. I had promoted this. I did a podcast about with all the details on the event. So now we're going somewhere else. What's the name of this place?
2: Boland's.
0: Boland's?
2: Yeah, Boland's.
0: All right. I mean, this is upsetting me here that we've changed the plans. It's hard to believe that plans would change at the last minute like that, you know, because it's a fine oiled machine. Are we just going to go there and hang out and no one will be there? What if nobody shows up? This is an Irish owned bar. That's what it says here.
2: Yes.
0: Okay.
1: I do like Irish bars. We'll have to split the G's.
0: Is every bar an Irish bar in Worcester? This is like the second one we've gone through. Do they have their liquor license?
2: Can we check? So.
0: Okay. All right. So what happened to the live music? What happened? We had live music planned.
2: That's all still.
0: Okay. So we're just going to move down the street a little bit, and then there's that. I got you. All right. Well, I will have
2: same general area.
0: I will have to check my email here, I guess. Apparently, I didn't. I feel when somebody says it's locked in, I assume it's locked in. I assume when you say we're good to go, we're ready to go. I do the full promotion, you know, the whole thing.
1: Liar!
0: It's wild.
1: Liar!
0: All right. Anyway, that's fine. Okay. I guess I'll get the name. We'll give you that. So that's where we're going to be there on Saturday. Kane Roy writes in, says, with the Eastern Conference wide open, this just might be the Knicks' year. They've already proven, I think he misspelled the word, that they are championship material by winning the prestigious NBA Cup earlier this year. I say go Knicks. Yeah, that's very important that you win the NBA Cup. Shane in Des Moines says, great mailbag on the pod. You may have found a full-time co-host there. In Justin in Cincinnati. Well, we like rotating people in and out. Scrooge in the Bay Area says, Justin is the one guy who could give a crap about being on the Fifth Hour podcast and still make it entertaining. I think he meant couldn't give a crap about it. I think that's what he meant. There you go. He enjoyed that. There you go. That's a Scrooge in the Bay Area. Mark, the full name guy, is sending random messages in. By the way, Coop, I need my computer. I can't take any calls. I can take them blind if you want. I can take blind calls. Let me see here. Let's take a blind call. Let's see here. See if I can figure out who this is. We'll go to line two. Hello, line two. You're on the air, line two. Blind call, line two. Blind two.
5: How's it going, Ben Maller?
0: Oh, how lucky am I? Mark the full name guy. Holy cannoli.
5: Not a random call.
0: Oh, my God. Mark, you're back.
5: Don't lie. You knew you were taking my
0: No,
5: call,
0: I did not.
5: Ben
0: I saw Lorena, did I know Lorena?
1: He had no
0: I
1: idea.
0: I had no idea. How lucky am I? Of all the people to punch up, I punch up Mark, the full name guy.
5: You are extremely lucky. You know how lucky I have been today, Ben Maller? Not only did I get a message from the Clint Eastwood, but I was kicked first of all the callers
0: yeah.
5: to Dan Maller show.
0: Well, that was by mistake. Wow. I did not realize you were online, or I would have taken someone else. But I did take you, and you're on the air right now, so this is amazing. What your lucky day, Mark the Full Name Guy. How lucky
5: are
0: you?
5: Okay, so you know now, I'm a horticulture student and a horticulturist, and I just wanted a short message for Jalen there over there in Boston that sour grapes are not the best.
0: Well, they do sell sweet and sour chicken, so you can't have the sweet without the sour, and you can mix those together if you want, have a delicious meal. It's the way to go here. It did seem a little
5: grapes,
0: over the top.
5: Ben Maller, now you ought to know, you and your low-hanging fruit.
0: What are you talking about, Mark? You work yourself up into a tizzy over these things.
5: You know a little bit about
0: what
5: horticulture with your low hanging fruit.
0: Well, I understand. I am a tremendous outdoorsman. I had the blower out this weekend. I was cleaning up some leaves. Benny the blower was out there, ready to go, cleaning up, making it look all nice and pretty.
5: So you're mowing and blowing, huh?
0: Yeah, something like that. Something like that. Yeah.
5: Well, that's how they refer to it in the industry.
0: I understand. Well, of course. Well, you're a horticulture expert. All right, so what's your agenda here? You clearly have an agenda. What's your agenda?
5: Well, I'm waiting to get hired by Clint Eastwood, making millions and millions of dollars. You know what a gold digger I am.
0: Yeah. Yeah. So you believe that
5: actually,
0: was...
5: Actually, I sent him a short message about giving cliff diving lessons to some fella once. Didn't work out too well for him, though, I'm sorry to say.
0: So Clint Eastwood is 95 years young, so that seems like good long-term employment. That seems like that'll go well for you, right? Yeah.
5: Why not?
0: Yeah, exactly. There you go.
5: Anyway, so one of your everyday listeners, every night listeners, every early morning listeners.
0: Yeah.
5: Hey, one of your regular listeners.
0: Who?
5: Has been nagging me.
0: Yeah.
5: Please call in early and often.
0: Early? No, nobody wants that. You're making this up. No one wants you to call
5: in
0: early.
5: I swear to God.
0: You haven't called
5: in. I'm doing a mitzvah.
0: Okay.
5: I can't mention his name because then it's not a mitzvah.
0: Okay, I'm going to go Scrooge. Is it Scrooge? I'm going Scrooge. That's what I'm going with.
5: Anyway, I'm not playing my harmonica, Ben. I got to get to bed. To sleep.
0: Okay.
5: I got physical therapy to do tomorrow, but I will annoy you again tomorrow.
0: All right. Well, go away. Thank you.
5: There's later, baby.
0: Mark the Full Name Guy from San Francisco. Amazing is that. You don't need to encourage him to call. Please. You do not. There's no need to encourage him to call at all. A late night drug tester says if the Maller meet and Maller meet and greet moves to the parking lot, will Mouthwash Mike provide the drinks? Pretty sure Mouthwash Mike will not make his way to the Commonwealth for that event. No, I'm pretty sure that's not the case. Let's say hello to Whoopi Pie Blair, who I don't think will be at the event either. Hello, Whoopi Pie Blair. Welcome.
3: No, I won't be. I'll be on Clapper, scrolling through my Clapper women that are on there.
0: Yeah, those are not real women. What is that?
1: What's Clapper?
0: It's a disease.
2: What does it sound like?
0: It's a disease
2: right now?
0: You get.
3: Clap on, clap off. Not telling you anymore. Clap on, clap off. And I'm also on.
0: It's a venereal
3: what
0: disease.
3: You call right? Fan base, yeah. And that's also connected to Clapper girls that are on there.
0: So why don't you come hang out with us, Blair? We're going to be at the Boland's Irish Bar.
3: How am I going to get there?
0: Well,
3: oh, that sounds so fun. An Irish bar. I've got on Clapper. Stay home. Be on TikTok. And then, but I'm mainly on Clapper. I love it. I got 1K on two videos. People view.
0: Nobody knows what this
3: awesome.
0: Is. You live in the, you're literally living in the Matrix. You understand that. You're not living in the real world, Blair. You're
3: Ben
0: living
3: Maller,
0: in the Matrix.
3: You're trying to tell me this. You sound like my mom.
0: No, because your mom's right. That's what, listen, your mom. Listen to your mom. This is not real, Blair. You literally have fully immersed yourself into this cyber world. It is not the real world. It's not. Stop. Get outside. Look at the trees. Touch the grass. Come on. What's wrong with you?
2: What's the town in Maine that Blair lives in?
0: What? Oh, you're not going to drive up there.
3: I'm just wondering. Games, And I want to stay in and be on social media and relax because I've been up all night to get on your.
0: Oh, you've been. Yeah, okay. All right. Coop wants to know. Coop wants to know the town you're in Maine. He wants to come visit you.
3: Oh, is he going to drive all the way from. It's like 4 hours, 5 hours.
0: Oh, actually, no, it's more than that because you have to drive back, so it's like 10 hours. So that's a long.
3: Well, no. Well, if he totals it up, it might be about 8-6 hours. I don't know. But it depends.
0: Waterville, Maine, by the way. Waterville, he was in Waterville, Maine. Yes. He's the mayor of Waterville, Maine.
3: Yep. I'll meet him in downtown Waterville, Maine. Friday night, we'll hang out.
0: No, you won't. You won't meet. You're not going to meet him because you.
3: Yeah, I will.
0: No, you're not because you're going to be on Clapper looking at fake women. So you're not going to be on there.
3: I'll give him my phone number when we get off here. If he puts me on hold,
0: I have your number. Did you change your number? I have your number.
3: Yeah, it's a different number now.
0: You changed your number, so I don't have your number. I was gonna call you when I was there, and you, I would have not had your number. You don't? Do you answer your phone? You didn't answer your phone before. You remember?
3: Now, Blair,
0: do you remember when I was in?
3: To keep the loop now, I changed my whole number, got a whole different phone.
0: Do you remember when I was in? I was in Maine, and I tried to get a hold of you, and you didn't answer your phone. You remember that? Because I remember that.
3: Now I have a whole different phone from Walmart.
0: I know. No, but I was literally there, and I was like, okay, let's go hang out, and you didn't answer your phone.
3: We have a track phone now. Mom's like, no, you should have never dropped that track phone. I'm like, Mom, you know what? I do what the...
0: What's wrong with you? All right, I'll put you on hold. Get his number, Coop. Make sure you send that to me so I will harass him because I have his old number. I guess we can give out his old number on the air because he doesn't have that number anymore. So I can give out his old number. Although I'm told I shouldn't be doing that. So I will not give out his old number. Meanwhile, how about this? Back to back and belly to belly, Whoopie Pie Blair and Mark the Full Name Guy. Right out of the gates with some major heat to begin the week. That's back to back and belly to belly. My goodness. Well, Steve Kerr, it sounds like he's heading out of the Bay Area. Is it true that Steve Kerr is being heavily recruited, said to be in the ninth inning, a deal about done, that Steve Kerr will leave the Warriors, a team falling apart, the roster got rotten, and will head off to the boob tube? And the chatter is that Steve Kerr, is, over the weekend, was in negotiations, his agent, with the small cable channel out of Bristol, Connecticut. And it appears that Kerr will become the lead commentator for the NBA broadcast, something he did back in the old days at TNT before he became the coach of the Warriors and then had some success and all that. But now he's going to go back to his happy place where he sits on television and makes jokes, so it sounds like that's going to happen, barring some kind of last-minute switcheroo. Keep an eye on that story today when the sun gets up. Steve Kerr, with all those championships, coaching the Golden State Warriors, going back to television, which I guess is bad news. I don't even know who's on the ESPN broadcast. I know Mike Breen, John Sundvold, is that one of the guys? Is he on there? Who's on there? I don't even know.
1: Richard, I couldn't name any of
0: Richard,
1: them.
0: Let's just say they don't leave a mark. They're just kind of filler. They're noise. There's not a lot there. They're not must-see TV. You don't tune in to hear what Richard Jefferson has to say on the NBA or any of those other clowns. They're just kind of background. There's a lot of mediocrity on commentary in the NBA. It's not good. Jamal Crawford, another guy. I saw him over the weekend. I liked him as a player. He's so dull. Dull. All right, anyway, time now for the Who Am I game. This is where I pretend to be somebody else, so we call it the Who Am I game. So Detroit's Cade Cunningham.
4: Who?
0: Cade Cunningham had 109 points the last three games of this series for the Cleveland, for the Pistons, rather, against Orlando. That is tied for the most ever by a player in games 5 through 7 of a series to overcome a 3-1 deficit. LeBron James did it with Cleveland back in 2016 against the Warriors. And
4: who?
0: Blank. Again, Cade Cunningham, 109 points last three games. And for Detroit, that's tied for the most ever by a player in games 5 through 7 of a series to overcome a 3-1 deficit. LeBron James did it back in 2016. Who? And me. Who am I? The answer. We'll get to it. We'll do it next.
4: Maller Militia. You already know this.
0: Spoiler alert!
4: But we need to remind you. Ben has a YouTube channel for the show.
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0: and you. It is the Ben Maller Show. If you missed any of the photo dump, we had a couple of more photos and a video of the Dickster from the big Ohio meet and greet. That was last weekend, well, I guess now 2 weeks ago, in the Cincinnati/Kentucky area. So if you want to check that out and support the show on social media, you can follow the program. And on Instagram, it's Ben Maller on Fox. That's Ben Maller on Fox. And then on the Facebook page, Ben Maller Show. You can see a little video of Ohio Al and Dick and Dayton performing live to a raucous. Give me a little taste of
1: crowd.
0: That, Dick.
1: They were going crazy. Fun for all ages, from kids all the way up to grown-ups and beyond. So check that out. Again,
0: we'll take more photos this week, and then Maller Meet and Greet continues. It's meet and greet season on Friday. We'll be at the Mighty Squirrel Tap Room after the Red Sox game. And then on Saturday, we'll be hanging out. I'm told by Coop we're going to somewhere called Boland's. I don't know what that is, but apparently it's an Irish bar. So we'll be hanging out there. That'll be on Saturday. It should be a little earlier. The Woo Sox game is very early. So it's in the afternoon, late afternoon. So probably be there around 6:37, something like that. Check it out. All right, back to it we go. And we have the always exciting Who Am I game. This is where we pretend to be somebody else. So we call it the Who Am I game. And so we get to that right now. Detroit's Cade Cunningham, 109 points the last three games. That is tied for the most ever by a player in games 5 through 7 of a series.
2: Who?
0: To overcome a 3-1 deficit. Now, LeBron James did it back in 2016. The Cleveland basketball team taking down the Golden State basketball team. And me, who am I? That is the question.
2: Who?
0: What is the answer? And let's see, does anyone know the answer? Maller Prop Guy says it's Blair in Maine. Yeah, you got to change it up. He's got the clap now. He's got the clap. Big Red, Andy Reid from Scrooge in the Bay Area. Who else do we have? Hoosier Bill liked the song that was just played. He says that's the way to go. Random Ryan in Carolina says the big bad booty daddy Rick Steiner. Boogity, boogity, boogity, boogity, boogity, boogity, boogity. Who else? Mr. Irrigation from deep in the heart of Texas says the playoff vagabond, Kevin Durant. Kevin Durant, the Rockets playoff secret weapon. Yeah, that's some good AI slop right there, Mr. Irrigation. That is absolutely great. Rob going with Bob Lazar as his answer. Yeah, I saw that documentary. It's on Amazon. Pretty good. Pretty good documentary about UFOs and Bob Lazar. He's made a few of them over the years. Just Josh in Cincinnati going with none other than Charles Oakley. There's a good photo of Charles, unless that's actually Marcel in Brooklyn. Ant Edwards, the Ant-Man from Femi, the Uber Eats driver in Minnesota. John Shire, that's Coop. That's Justin's favorite coach. That's Ferg Dog saying that Justin's Cincinnati's favorite coach, John Shire. Yes, he said a lot of nice things about John Shire on the mailbag edition of the podcast. King Roy says the Russian bots that watch Blair's videos. A lot of those bots. Alf, the alien opiner, going with Sam Cassell as his. Well, look at that. There's Alf. There's Adam Silver, Sam Cassell. There's a gray and a green guy. And they're all side by side there. Isn't that nice? Who else do we have? Let's see. Page down. Mr. Nice Guy going with Dan Bilardello as his answer. I don't remember that guy. That's an old baseball player from like the 1980s. Who else do we have? Page down. Let's see. Robbie, the Mariner fan, says Donut Kelly and Shane in Des Moines. Nate the Hammer, the one and only Nate the Hammer, saying 1998 Sixth Man of the Year, Tim the Toolman Taylor is the correct answer. Roy McElroy, who is 37 today from Late Night Drug Tester. Kiki Vandeweghe.
2: Who?
0: From Eek in Roseville, Minnesota. Fun
3: Never
0: fact.
3: Never heard of him.
0: Kiki Vandeweghe follows me for some reason on social media. I don't know why. Actually, I think I did. I met him at a Clipper game years ago. I think he works for the NBA now. If he did up until a couple years ago. Ricky the Dragon Steamboat from Tortilla Man Tony. Haven't heard from Tortilla Man Tony in a while.
2: Wrong.
0: Page down. Caitlin Clark, unless it's not, from Andy in Lino Lakes, Minnesota. Mark Davis and the Orange Chicken at P.F. Chang's. Clifford Ray, that was from Ian. Clifford Ray, guessed by Eileen in San Francisco. Michael going with Dr. Feelgood, a.k.a. Whoopie Pie Blair's therapist. Absolutely. And Big Lou, he's on number two. And he's going with Nick 123 Cancun Van Exel. What staying power for Nick Van Exel? He should get free hotels anytime he goes to Cancun. Seriously. He came up with that. Do you have an answer, Lorena?
3: I'm going to go with Pamela Anderson.
0: A fine answer. Unfortunately, that is incorrect. It is Jamal Murray. Back with the Nuggets in 2020. Jamal Murray is the answer. He didn't play well for the Nuggets this year.
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7: And his walkabouts with LeBron James. He finally waved a white flag saying, I'm not doing the Michael Jordan fight anymore. It's barbershop talk is how it's diminished, as if he was going to then link you out to his barbershop and, you know, Taco Tuesday efforts of years past. There was a new Topps basketball product that dropped, and it shows off LeBron's new signature, which is kind of the LBJ, but with a little crown over the top of it. So it's been good for marketing and management and all of that, propagating the narrative for all these years. And now it's the, no, that's for other people to decide. At some point, and likewise, you know, the discussion as McMenamin was asking all these questions over these different meetings through the year, just kind of say, well, that's for other folks, or I used to pay attention to this or that. And with the Jordan part, it's the realization that no matter how much you fought it, and look, I appreciate it, right? The only time I've ever criticized LeBron really for any of his media stuff was when he didn't quite read the room right going to the Heatles, and then they were all just flabbergasted, he and Dwayne Wade, that people didn't like it and were mad about it. That was the only time, right? Otherwise, you know, once you become the villain, you got to lean into being the villain. The old Scott Hall, you know, it's okay to be the bad guy. You know, tough times don't last, but bad guys do, kind of thing. But
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0: Oh, boy.
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18: The Montreal Canadiens took Game 7 of their first-round NHL series 2-1 at Tampa Bay, even though the Canadiens finished with 9 shots on goal, the fewest ever in an NHL playoff win. Colorado at home won 9-6 over Minnesota to open a second-round series. In the NBA playoffs, a couple of Game 7s to end the first round. Detroit beat Orlando 116-94. Cade Cunningham, 32 points, 12 assists. And then Cleveland eliminated Toronto 114-102. Cameron Young won by 6 strokes in Miami at Doral. Number 1 ranked Nelly Korda took the LPGA event in Mexico. Chase Elliott was the NASCAR winner at Texas. In Sunday Night Baseball, Detroit 7-1 over Texas. Dodgers and Padres each won. Tampa Bay handed the Giants a 6 straight loss with a 10-inning win. Victories for the Mets and Yankees. I'm Steve DeSager.
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8: Big, here we go. Then
18: we begin
8: with Mallet, a public pantsing. Yeah, that guy.
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8: Saying what no one else will.
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So our lead this hour. Don't bear the lead, my man. Talking baseball. We're going to start out in the boogie down Bronx, Yankee Stadium. The Yankees playing very well to start the baseball season. Very well for the Yankees. However, not all as well for the new prodigy who was the, well, I should say new. He was the prodigy who was going to dominate the middle infield for the Yankees for years to come. Turns out that he has been usurped by Jose Caballero, the former Tampa Bay Rays shortstop. He is now the everyday shortstop for the New York Yankees, and the Yanks leading the way in the American League East. And they have said bye-bye to Anthony Volpe for now. He was out with a shoulder injury, and he has been demoted to AAA, Scranton, Wilkes-Barre. So he will be headed to AAA. And I believe, if I'm not mistaken, the game we're going to this weekend, the Woo Sox game, I think Scranton is the opponent. And if that's the case, we could see Anthony Volpe playing in AAA. I know he's excited about that. That'll be fun, right? Come on now. Anyway, Aaron Boone said Caballero is playing the heck out of the position, playing really well. That complicates things, he said. So Volpe, if he remains in the minor leagues for another 20 days or longer, that means he would be ineligible to become a free agent when he was supposed to become a free agent. Instead, he'll have to wait until after the 2029 season to become a free agent. But the big headline here, the guy that was the shortstop for the Yankees in the World Series when they gagged it against the Dodgers a couple years ago, Anthony Volpe, has been demoted and he has been sent to the minor league. So good jumping off point. Let us discuss the question. What went wrong with Anthony Volpe in the Bronx? Where did it all go sideways? So I've got Strawberry Jam. We've got Andy Cohen and Bonfire. And we will combine all of these things together and we are going to go ABC. And 1, 2, 3 is what we're going to do. So number one. All right. So Anthony Volpe, the answer, which is the right answer, is also the simplest answer. Anthony Volpe has sucked at a time you cannot suck. He makes way too many errors. He hits an occasional home run, and that's about it. That's all he does. Volpe showed up with Broadway-level hype. The Yankees never bashful about celebrating their minor league players. They hyped this guy up, and he did not deliver Broadway performances. He delivered off-Broadway performances, and that's the problem. The Yankees sold the fan base that this was the next big thing, that you had a shortstop, you throw away the key. Anthony Volpe is going to be the Yankees shortstop for years to come, and unfortunately for him, no. Not the face of the franchise, the player most likely to end up next playing for the Milwaukee Brewers or the Sacramento Orphan Athletics or somebody like that. So you look at what he did, the body of work for Anthony Volpe here, and he batted .212, very shaky defense last year, very shaky defense, and there's a label on there, handle with care. It says handle with care for Volpe. A prospect is a suspect until proven otherwise, and Volpe is still stuck in the interrogation room as he is no longer a prospect. He is firmly a suspect, and he is leaning heavily towards the bust category. And the deadly word, the most deadly word of them all, is potential, the P word, potential. You hear that word, most overrated word in all of sports is potential. It just is. It is code. It is code for hasn't done anything yet and likely will not do anything of note at all. And the numbers are brutal. Now, Volpe is one of my favorite Yankees because he really nailed it in that fifth inning meltdown at Yankee Stadium. So I'm sad. I like Volpe. I want him on the Yankees because he's so

0: bad at his job, he makes the other teams look good. If you saw the numbers are just brutal. Among all players with real runway since 2023, since he came in to the major leagues, Anthony Volpe, he is near the bottom or at the bottom in on-base percentage, Volpe, batting average, and OPS. You name it, and he's in the bottom percentile in every key offensive category. That is not growing pains. We're past the growing pains stage. That is getting lapped by the field. You're getting lapped by everybody. And this is a case of too much toast. There's too much toast there and not enough strawberry jam. Well, you've got a lot of toast, but you need to put jam on the toast. Well, I can't put jam on the toast. We have too much toast and not enough strawberry jam. Well, maybe we have too much strawberry jam or we don't have enough strawberry jam. We have too much toast. But either way, that's the case. The story was good. People loved the story. They always buy the story. Volpe was like the local guy and he had the leadership skills, the intangibles. Look that word up. That's a weasel word, intangibles. And at some point, this is unfortunate. You actually have to do the job. You can't just ride the fact that you are a good story. You actually have to do the job there. Make the routine play. That's too much to ask for. What are you talking about? Make the routine play. Have you lost your mind? And Volpe talked the talk. The people around the Yankees talked the talk, couldn't walk the walk. And the bigger question is, why did it take the Yankees this long? Seriously, why did it take them this long? A year and a half ago, I was like, okay, this guy's not it. And no, the Yankees, we stand by our man. We support this guy. Something must have changed. Did this come from ownership? Did one of the Steinbrenner clans say enough is enough? Let's do some euthanasia here. Or in this case, send down to Scranton-Wilkes-Barre. Get this guy out of here. But reset the swing, rebuild the confidence, all those buzz terms that people use about players to get sent to the minor leagues, figure some stuff out and all that stuff. I'll believe it when I see it. I am not buying what they're selling about this. It's going to be a quick reset. And I even saw some of the chatter was like, well, the Yankees want him to go to the minor league so they get an extra year before he's able to become a free agent. I'm like, really? Why would you care about that? The guy can't play. Who cares? Let him be a free agent right now. Who cares? All right, meanwhile, we go to Boston. We have some drama-o-rama bubbling up over the weekend. Fallout from the dismissal of Alex Cora. The Red Sox, Wilson Contreras, former catcher, he's like a first baseman, kind of bounces around a little bit. But Wilson Contreras, he was asked about the changing of the Red Sox locker room with Alex Cora, the cheating Astro, being gone. He said, quote, "It's different with Alex not here," Wilson Contreras said. "After Cora got fired, the guys got loose a little more, because I feel like the tension was gone," Contreras said, throwing Alex Cora under the bus. "That's what it felt like," he said. "That's my own opinion. When Alex wasn't in the dugout anymore, the team was kind of like loose," close quote. Okay. Now, Contreras said that it probably doesn't help that the lineup has a bunch of young players for the Red Sox this year. They don't have a lot of experience dealing with playing like crap, which many of them have been doing all season to begin the year here. And Marcelo Meyer checked in, and he said, wait a minute here. Hold on a sec. Marcelo said, wait a minute here. He didn't agree. He said, to me, that's just kind of an excuse. He said, blame the young guys, Meyer said. So, question. You've got dueling narratives coming out of the Red Sox locker room. You've got Marcelo Meyer claiming that he's going to clap back. He did clap back at Wilson Contreras here over the former manager Alex Cora being part of the Red Sox problems. So how are you thinking about this one? So you got two different guys on the team. One guy saying, hey, the guys loosened up. The young guys loosened up when Cora was gone. The other guy said that's an excuse. You know what this is? It's a reality check. No, seriously, this is a reality check situation. The Red Sox have officially stopped being a baseball team, and they have transitioned into a multi-season Bravo franchise. Bravo, just like that. Now, if you look at this, the dynamic here, you got one guy saying, well, you guys were feeling pressure because of Alex Cora. The other guy's like, well, that's a cop-out. And there are more confessionals going on. And these are two. There's other players that we did not bring up last week that said similar things. But it's like a real Housewives reunion episode is what it is. And the vibes are subterranean around the team. And the younger guys are calling out the veteran guys for excuse making and all that stuff. And so you've got Marcelo Meyer, who basically told Wilson Contreras to shove that Alex Cora was the problem narrative where the sun don't shine. Just get rid of it. And he's got some backbone. He's 23. He's one of the younger guys on the Red Sox. And it's the oldest, laziest trope in all of sports. And it's just a default boilerplate position. When something like this happens, the veteran players blame the youth to dodge accountability. It's like, well, it's because they're young. That's, they don't get it. They don't understand. They always go with that. And if accountability were a stat, if accountability were an actual statistic on Baseball Reference, this team would have a batting average of .000000, if you know what I'm saying here. And so forget the analytics and all the nerd stuff and all that stuff. The pitching coaches, the hitting coaches, all that stuff. The Red Sox, they don't need a manager at this point. They need a mediator is what they need here. A reunion special hosted by Andy Cohen. And this isn't a rebuild. It's like a recasting situation. Yeah, like next week on Real Housewives of Boston, the only thing younger than the roster is the maturity level. And that's it. And baseball, we talking baseball? A game of baseball? Yeah, it's just background noise to the dysfunction junction. What's your function? All right, final point. We stay in Boston. A plane flew over Fenway Park. This happens every once in a while. Planes actually fly over stadiums. But a plane flew over Fenway over the weekend. It had a banner that called for Red Sox owner John Henry to fire the GM of the Red Sox, Craig Breslow, and sell the team. The banner said, fire Craig, sell the team. Pretty straightforward. Pretty straightforward. All right, so the question, where are you at on the Red Sox fan, somebody bankrolling a plane flyover demanding change? So where are you at on that one? So the Red Sox are so bad. How bad are they? They are so bad this year that the pilots are joining the protest movement. Can you imagine? Hey, this is Joe Blow Airlines. Hey, Joe Blow Airlines. Yeah, this is so and so. Yeah. So I want to buy a sign. I'd like you to circle around Fenway Park for like 3 hours and I'll, what's the rate on that? Oh, that's like $5,000. Okay. Sure. No problem. We'll do that. Why not? It's just great. So apparently the front office only responds to, I guess, skywriting. Like John Henry does not respond unless it's in the sky. And then they'll be like, okay. And you know John Henry saw the banner and he didn't think it was a problem. He didn't. He thought, well, that's a sponsorship opportunity. And this is always the thing, right? That was not a message, right? It was not a message. That was a performance review at 10,000 feet or whatever. The issue is always this. The thing that gets changed in sports is not passion. This shows passion. The thing that scares everybody is the A word. So this is, in my opinion, a waste of money. And you know, only do you hold a bonfire in Boston and burn, what, $5,000 with fuel and all that to get the plane in the sky? So you blew about $5,000, if not more, on a banner to say what your random caller to talk radio could have told you and yelled at you for free. And so, again, the issue here at this point is the A word. If you really want something to change, you got to go with apathy. That's it. The passion means you're still engaged. They still got you by the balls. You're engaged. You're interested. And guys like John Henry, they respond to apathy. They do. And that scares them more than anything because you're not engaged. You're not into it. You're not buying into the product. You're not watching it on TV. You're not buying souvenirs. You're not buying the lobster boat, poutine or whatever that is. And so that's it. That leads to change. The Dodgers are in the glory days of baseball because of a fan revolt. A fan revolt where Frank McCourt owned the team. People stopped watching the games on television. The ratings went down. The television ratings went down. People were not engaged. It was one of the great fan bases in baseball. People said, we're not into it. We're not part of it. We're not going to do it. And at the time, the used car salesman, Bud Selig, and the powers that be at baseball got together. They had a powwow and said, we got to force this guy out. So they gave Frank McCourt the parking lots at Dodger Stadium. And the group came in, the Guggenheim group, and they're, of course, price gouging the Dodger fans, but they're winning. And that's all people care about. They don't care about the price gouging. They put up with that as long as the team is successful on the field. And the Dodgers have obviously been the most successful team in baseball the last decade or so. It is the Ben Maller Show. If you'd like to be part, 877-99 on Fox. That's 877-996-6369. If you want to be part of the program, we'll take your calls. The whole thing here. Also, coming up later this hour, we have Maller to the third degree. That'll be coming up for you a little bit later in the hour. So if you want to be part of that, you are more than welcome to join us and be part. And also the Insta Trivia. We'll have the Insta Trivia as well. So we have all that to look forward to. So a busy, busy weekend for Snap, Crackle, Pop. We'll get the tail of the tape on that. We'll do it. And I'm talking about baseball. And we will do it next. However, it is the A Block. What hour is it? Let's see.
1: Number two.
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4: He was in a conversation with CNBC about how he feels about the ability for sports betting to be so prevalent nowadays in society.
15: Rich people love it because they don't have to pay. I mean, you know, to the extent that the states raise money from people who that what the dollar really means something to them, actually relieves the taxes on me or other rich people. I mean, it's not direct. I mean, but it's the net effect.
4: Is he the Cadbury egg guy? Does he do the commercials for Cadbury eggs?
16: Well, Jonas, I was going to say, I don't know that answer, but do you want to chime in on this? Because I feel like he's attacking you. I feel like for as long as I've known you, Warren Buffett, who's been incredibly successful as an investor, is basically attacking you and everything you believe and everything that you're about.
4: Yeah. What do you care, dude? So if somebody wants to place a wager on an NBA game, an NFL game, a WNBA game, a horse race, what do you care? Who cares? Like, what is this whole thought that, well, you know, they're taking advantage of people and they're doing this? No, maybe people should be accountable for their actions. You have choices. There are places that serve booze at 6 a.m. You don't have to go in. You don't have to walk in there and get a drink before work. You have
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3: 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The Odd Couple with Rob Parker and Kelvin Washington. 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
19: Can I have your attention, please? 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
20: Y'all act like like you never heard sports radio before. Well, you ain't, at least not like this, that's for sure. Any clown can tell you who won the game and give you the score, but Big Ben and his boys give you so much more. It's cooking entertainment and the Manor monologues. This ain't the minor league. Ben only runs with the big dogs. He's king of the hill, A number one, top of the heap. Just what the doctor ordered if you can't sleep. All the others try to sound like Ben and act like Ben and talk like Ben, but they're just not Ben. Big Ben is more than just a clock in the UK. He's the undisputed champ, and I don't care what you say. He's Ben Meller. Yes, he's the real Meller. All the other Ben Mellers are just another fella. So won't the real Ben Meller please stand up? Please stand up. Please stand up. He's Ben Meller. Yes, he's the real Meller. All the other Ben Mellers are just some other
0: fella. That's right. So another classic Meller tune from years gone by. Stand up.
20: It's Meller.
0: It is I, Bill Miller. A reminder, the Ben Maller Show is hitting the road. Oh, yeah. Yeah, exactly. Yeah, two nights, one take over the Commonwealth there. We will be hanging out. The big Maller meet and greet weekend starts on Friday, this Friday, after the Red Sox game. It'll be Ben, Coop, and Lorena, the Mighty Squirrel Tap Room, just steps away from Fenway Park.
21: Squirrel!
0: And then on, I do not believe they serve squirrel at that place, though. I don't think you can get squirrel. And then on Saturday, the 9th of May, a venue change. Please mark this on your scorecards. After the Woo Sox game, the Maller meet and greet will be at Boland's Irish Bar and Patio. I'm told there's a private room. There'll be a live band, great food. You don't have to be invited. Everyone's welcome. There's no password. This is not a speakeasy. There's no cover charge. Just show up if you're in the area and you got nothing going on. You want to hang out with us. We'd love to meet you. And it's Mike the Leprechaun will be there. Alf the Alien Opiner, allegedly. And others. So check that out. Don't miss it. Is the Ben Maller Show, as we roll through the overnight and talking some baseball to begin this hour. Michael writes in, says, can you please do more monologues on Anthony Volpe? A great name, even though he apparently sucks. What horrific cliche do you think former Yankee announcer John Sterling would have had for him? Maybe the Volvo is in the shop. Well, Sterling was still calling the Yankee games when Volpe came up. I don't remember what the home run call is, but he was still with the Yankees when Volpe first got on the scene in the Boogie Down Bronx. And some people sending in answers to the Who Am I game, which is very odd because that was last hour, and we have the instant trivia this hour. Bozo, the district attorney, writes in, says, what are the odds, Ben, that Alex Cora paid for that banner to fly around Fenway Park? Nah, I don't think he's got enough money. He'd need that. And he's getting paid for another year and a half, so who cares? The Atlanta Braves over the weekend said bye-bye to outfielder Ronald Acuna Jr. He's out on what used to be called the disabled list. His hammy went whammy. Now, the good news is that it's just a strained left hamstring. However, he's out, and so the Braves will be without Ronald Acuna Jr., which seems to be a pattern. Is it fair to say he's injury-prone? Is it fair to say he's injury prone? Now, he's going on the 10-day, not the 60-day injured list this time. So that leads you to believe it's not too serious, that he'll be okay and he'll be activated at the earliest possible opportunity. I'll believe it when I see it. You look at the Braves. Going into this year, they had Jerks and Profar, the steroid cheat, and he's out for the year. And Mike Yastrzemski, not as good as his grandfather. Very bad, in fact. Very bad. And so you've been rotating guys through, and there's a giant hole the size of you-know-what without Ronald Acuna Jr.'s bat. Although the Braves have been playing pretty well this year to begin the season, so Acuna is out for a while. And the New York Yankees, what's going on with Ben Rice? It is not so nice. He's listed as day-to-day. He got smacked around over the weekend on left Sunday's game with the Orioles, a hand injury, although they said not that bad. Day-to-day, x-rays were negative. Let's go to the phones. Let's say hello to Blind Scott, who's on the north end of Boston. Hello, Blind Scott. Welcome.
22: Hey, what's happening, Ben? So the meetup is at the old Boston Beer Works. It's across the street from where I don't want to give any free plugs out. I ain't cool with that stuff. You got to pay for advertisement. So it's across from the place where we went in 2019. So I'm really excited about you guys coming into Boston. I'm going to participate in everything that I can participate wherever you guys are that I can go to, because I got to find out where you guys are. So I'm going to be outside of the event. I'm not going into a large venue with that guy unless, like, Lorena. I have some goals I want to do. I'm going to do some listeners. I'm going to dance with Lorena. If you're over 200 pounds,
0: she might not want to dance with you. You don't know.
22: I do club dancing. Dude, who are you to say? I'm going to punch you right in the face, dude.
0: Right away, he snapped. This is unbelievable. I said one thing. Why would you be so upset? What's going on with you?
22: Yeah. Am I still on the air? I'm just excited about you coming. I know you sound very excited.
0: You sound very.
22: Well, yeah. Well, here's the thing: what happened? Like, I exposed myself for having like serious mental illness, so I actually like got kicked off of every radio station. But that's my own fault. That's not Ben's fault. So Ben's actually been putting me on the air, which has been great for this time, because I actually feel like going to live in the woods right now. I bought like 6 ounces of weed. I bought all this acid and all this other stuff, and I'm so sick of my life, and I'm so sick of my family.
0: Well, you have the Mallor meet and greet to look forward to. Yeah. God, this is going to be a lot of fun. It'll be a big event, you know.
22: Yeah, look what I have this to go to, because I need you guys in my life, because when I approach you, I'm going to proposition you for all this stuff I need some FaceTime with, because when we talk on the phone, you just cut the line all the time, and I never get to say what I'm going to say.
0: Well, you say what you want. You've threatened me already. You've got very angry.
22: You know what I looked up, Ben? I looked up something about radio. I was like, holy crap, this is what's going on. You guys are trying to handle me in a professional way. I'm like a troubled caller on the radio. I looked this up. It's actually a real thing. I'm like a troubled caller with like severe mental illness. So Ben's actually, you're supposed to take the calls actually, but you're supposed to stay professional with the caller. You're not supposed to have, so Ben's actually been doing that. So if I realized that like 7 months ago, I probably would have been able to control my emotions a little more and not expose myself. Yeah. But the goal was to expose myself like this on the radio. Me and Ben talked about this. I was trying to get this on the radio. So this was all planned. So everything I said to Ben was fake. And it was not ever seen as a threat. We were trying to get schizophrenia on the radio. That was the original.
0: Yes. I was telling Coop and Lorraine, I said, we need more schizophrenia on the radio show. That's the one thing to show.
1: At the start of the year, that was one of our goals.
0: Yeah, we have a big board.
2: Heavy on
0: the
2: blind.
0: We have a big board. More blind. We need that. Mental illness, all phases of mental illness.
1: And Ben, he pointed at the whiteboard three times, and he said, schizophrenia.
0: I said, Coop, get me some schizophrenia. I need some schizophrenia in my life is what I need.
22: Did you hear what happened to Coop? I went off on Coop like it was awful, Ben. I mean, I wouldn't.
0: Why would you get upset with Coop? Why would you?
22: Here's how I thought in my mind. You drove me. So this is fake, obviously, but you drove me to a point where I lost my friendship with Coop because I lashed out at Coop. I made comments about his acting career, about his life, about the way he does his job, about personal issues. I hope he didn't read them all. I warned him not to read them after I sent them all.
1: He did warn me not to read them, but it was after I had already read them all.
0: Okay. Yeah. Well, Coop, may I recommend, Coop, the block button on the email? I have not read a Blind Scott email in a long time because I blocked
1: them. They're direct messages on Twitter.
0: Oh, okay. Yeah. All right. Yeah.
22: Joe, Ben, but here's the thing. If you tell Coop to do that, I'm going to hate you because Coop's actually my friend. And he's like,
0: I thought I was your friend. I've known you longer than him.
22: Me? Yeah, I had to cut off that morning show. I can't email them anymore. I'm exposing myself to being seriously mentally ill by sending thousands of email to people that will never write me back. You know?
0: Can you stop sending thousands of email? How about that? How about you just send one?
22: Yeah, I'm going to do that. I'm actually popular on Instagram now, and my family has seen me dancing, so I'm really good at club dancing. So it's not like I'm going to dance with Lorena. I'm dancing, and she's going to dance next to me, and I'm going to get it on
0: Instagram. Well, why don't you dance right now? You can dance with Lorena. Just start dancing. You know, that's it.
22: I could fall down, though. I could stay
0: healthy. So you're going to be at the you're going to be at the place on Friday, and are you coming out to Worcester on Saturday? Are you going to come out for a two-for-one special?
22: I'm going to try to meet some listeners I can travel out to Worcester with, because you can take the train right to the train from South Station goes right to Worcester. So if a couple listeners want to go with me.
0: Now, do those trains run all night? Do they run all night?
22: No, there's a commuter rail. It's the purple train that goes from to Union Station in Worcester. So, yeah, I mean, you can get it. It will work out. We could take an Uber. A bunch of us could take an Uber back to Boston. It's $80 from Worcester.
0: Yeah,
22: so three
0: sure.
22: of us.
0: Yeah.
22: We'll be good. I can have someone stay here. Like, Blair could stay here with me if you want.
0: No, I think we're good on that. I think we're okay.
22: Yeah, the feds have cameras out front anyways.
0: Now, are you jealous, Blind Scott, when we had the meet and greet, the last one was it the last one we did in Boston? The one, the casket?
22: Yeah, the cast.
0: Yeah. Remember we ran away from our buddy,
22: Wayne. So here's
0: Wayne in South Bend. But in Ohio, I took with Robbie, the Mariner fan, and Queen Roxanne, we went out and had a good time. It was wonderful.
22: I wish I could have gone. Yeah, me and Tony want to go. Tony doesn't fly either. Tony's like me. He doesn't fly, but he's ready to throw down any time, you know, without a flight, though. You know,
0: are you talking about Tony in the Bay Area, that guy?
22: Yeah. He doesn't like to fly, yeah. I think he has, like, there's some listeners coming that are military guys, that, you know. Dude, one more thing. When you come to Boston, you could come by the North End, and I'll come out to Hanover Street, and I'm going to point a bunch of stuff out to you about the North End.
0: I've been there many times. You've told me everything there is to tell me about it. You've told me every.
22: But no, we're going to laugh at people and make fun of them, beat some people up.
0: Okay, that sounds good. All right, I'm going to go. Thank you. All right, there's a blind sky.
1: The last train departing from Worcester back to Boston is 11:25 p.m.
0: Yeah, it's going to be tough because, you know, that's we're going to go late, right? You know, late night. That's the last night, the big event there. What do you have? What time is your flight? You have an early flight on Sunday?
1: Yes.
0: Okay. Just stay up all night. Just come on. No.
1: And I mean, 11. Like you said, the Worcester game is the WooSox game's at like you said, like 4 p.m.
0: I think it starts at 4. It should be over like 6:30, 7, something like that. So.
1: Yeah,
0: that's enough. That's enough time.
1: Yeah, we're getting on that 11.
0: So we're done at 11. The event is over at 11. There's no late night post game party.
1: Done for me at.
0: Okay. Lorena, you can stick around a little longer there, Lorena?
2: I have a very early flight the next morning as well.
0: Okay.
2: So.
0: All right. Well, I don't. I don't have an early flight, so I can just kind of hang out and whatever. But we'll see how it goes. Let's say hello to Eeny, Meeny, Miny, Moe. Let's say hello to Hollering James, who's in Minneapolis, Minnesota. Hello, Hollering James.
5: Brian Scott's going to have the time of his life dancing with Lorena, but I wish I was dancing with Danny because she's had a hard time getting a hold of me, but I know she listens to your show just like I listen to your show. I love all the people on there, Ben. It was a beautiful time when I met you and Bloomington, Minnesota at the Mermaid with Jack and his beautiful wife, Megan. I even dragged you over to Jack's table and Megan's table.
0: That's right, yes.
5: What did you think of the lovely couple?
0: You're very emotional.
5: How did you enjoy having your wife there at the Bedellian?
0: What happened?
5: Well, in America, did you do any shopping?
0: I did not do any What was going on here?
1: I understood like maybe two words of what he said.
0: Well, yeah, he was reminiscing about the Minnesota thing that was. Bozo, the district attorney, says if Blind Scott has schizophrenia, can't he just dance with himself? Yeah. Well, absolutely. Well, that's the great thing about Blind Scott. Like, we could say, hey, Lorraine is dancing with you right now. He won't know, right? You know, I mean, why not? No? That'd be wrong? Yeah, okay. What else do we have?
2: I'm not much of a dancer, you know. I'm more of a wallflower.
0: Is that? Yeah, I'm sure you are. Yes.
2: Yeah,
0: Rory writes and says, are there any plans to get Blind Scott to join you on the fifth hour mailbag? Well, it's hard to do that because I blocked his email and I have no way of getting a hold of him, so it's hard to have him on the mailbag. And the good thing about Blind Scott, though, is if I did put him on, he could have a different personality for every person that emails in. Like, he could have the happy, the sad, the angry, go through all the emotion. All of the emotion. Euphemia in Chicago says, Blind Scott is a disturbed dude. Don't get too close to him at the meet and greet. Dude's got cooties for sure. I don't know about that. And I don't plan on getting too close. I think I'll keep a safe distance away from that. If you'd like to be part on X, at Ben Maller. That's at Ben Maller. I did see some people upset with ESPN because TNT, even though Inside the NBA is on ESPN, it is, from what I understand, it's a TNT show that they lease the agreement to ESPN to broadcast Inside the NBA, which means ABC, ESPN have no editorial control over the broadcast. I bring this up because they do this thing when a team is eliminated from the playoffs, they go fishing. Right? So I've been doing that for my entire life, it seems like, on Inside the NBA. And they put graphics up to celebrate teams going fishing, and they mix in some other celebrities and all that. Well, the Celtics were eliminated from the playoffs, so they went fishing. And on the playoff graphic, the people at Inside the NBA included, oh my God, Mike Vrabel and Diana Russini, oh my God! Of course, some of the baseball, not baseball, the football writers that have a stick up their tuchus say, oh, this is not right. This is going to affect the relationship between ESPN and the NFL and all this. And I'm like, come on, please. It is a licensed show. Think of it like, you know, radio shows or radio stations on the weekend, sometimes early on Saturday and Sunday, they'll sell radio time. And so someone will pay to have a show about fishing or something on, or golf on a Saturday or a Sunday. So think of it like that. Like, essentially ESPN is paying for the airtime, but TNT has editorial control over what's going on. And by the way, they're both adults. They knew what they were doing. It wasn't like they were surprised that, you know, one of them did not agree to the relationship. So it's like, come on. Anyway, it is the Ben Maller Show. We are moments away, just moments away from another riveting edition of Maller to the Third Degree. But here's the Instat trivia. And here it is. Blank owns the NFL record for consecutive games and consecutive passes without a sack. This guy went 19 games and over 700 passes without getting sacked. Again, Blank owns the NFL record for consecutive games and consecutive passes without being sacked at 19 games over a season and 750-plus passes. That is the Insta Trivia. The answer, we'll get to it. We will do it next.
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25: And you learn how Linda felt. First time seeing him naked.
26: Oh my goodness, Linda?
25: Yeah, she's all horned up.
26: Linda Hogan, for being his ex-wife, that it didn't end well towards the end. She was very complimentary. What was the quote? She's like, "It's like who wouldn't want to sleep with a like a what did she call him? Like
25: a giant?
26: Like a giant?
25: A giant?
26: My goodness!
25: Yeah, I know.
26: Move over, Ray J.
25: Wow, your kids might be watching. But it is so weird too, Danny G. Like watching this and then being reminded, like, oh yeah, he died. Like, oh, that's so sad.
26: Yeah.
25: Sometimes you forget.
27: Yeah, and
25: like
27: then
25: you'll see a highlight of Ricky Henderson, and you're like, oh, he died. I forgot.
27: And then the politics stuff at the end of it, just interesting. The very end of his journey was interesting.
25: Much like the Hulk Hogan generation of parents, like his parents, that whole generation really seek their father's approval. There's so many dudes that we looked up to, and what really drove them was seeking their father's approval, because like Hulk Hogan's dad
26: how
25: never
26: many
25: told him he loved him.
26: How many sports documentaries have you watched
25: about, so many
26: about, again, essentially it's boomers, right? It's the boomer generation, guys that are 60 70 something years old, where their dads, which are like the World War II greatest generation, old timey time guys, that generation apparently never told their sons they loved them or they're proud of them. Because I've seen...
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1: Bill Miller and you, it is the Ben Maller Show, which is a radio show, becomes a podcast. It's also on YouTube. 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We thank you in advance. All right, time now for the Insta Trivia. Here we go. Blank owns the NFL record for consecutive games and consecutive passes without a sack. He went 19 games, 750-plus passes without being sacked at one point in his career. Andy in Lionel Lakes, Minnesota says Aaron Rodgers, Daniel Jones from Robbie the Mariner fan. Kaboom! Who else do we have? Ponch and John from Alf the Alien Opiner. Oh, look at that. Solid. Fran Tarkington from Nick. That's his answer. Mike the Leprechaun, guessed by Maller Prop Guy. That's not a very flattering photo. Rodney Pete from Eek in Roseville, Minnesota. Shadur Sanders from Sean in the Valley of the Sun. Ken Burns from King Rory. That's his answer. Joy Behar from Sean in Portland. Clint Eastwood in Gran Torino from Dante. That's his answer. Don Lemon from Mr. Irrigation. Huggy Bear, guessed by Donkey Sausage. Wrong. Who else do we have? Page down. Logan Webb from Eileen in San Francisco. The great quarterback, Logan Webb. Doug Flutie, unless he's a pitcher for the Giants. Doug Flutie from JT. The wingman, T.J. Rubley from Slug, the hostess with the mostest in Vegas. Ben Roethlisberger from Tree in the 773. Who else do we have? Heath Schuler from Mediocre Kabuki. Mighty Mouse to save the day from Rebecca the Ram fan in L.A. Do you have an answer, Lorena?
2: I'm going to go with Troy Polamalu.
1: Troy Polamalu. What team did he play for?
2: He was on the Dolphins, right?
1: Yeah, sure. No. Steelers, Dolphins. The correct answer would be a Miami Dolphin. Dan Marino. Dan Marino went 19 games, 759 passes without being sacked at one point back in the 80s and into 88, into 89. The next longest streak is 275 passes without being Zach.
3: It's Maller.
4: How about that?
3: To the third degree.
1: Big gap. Big gap.
3: Gets
1: all right, Kubaloo, what do we have here?
5: Been a big Celtics fan of mine. I talked to you after.
1: Really? You have a Celtic fan?
5: Yeah. A friend. A friend of mine is a big Celtics fan.
1: All right.
5: Talked to her after they were eliminated, and I was surprised at how upbeat she was. She said, you know, it really wasn't supposed to be our year. Jason Tatum wasn't supposed to be, you know, come back. You know, it was supposed to be a lost season. Should Celtics fans find solace in that?
1: No. They had a great regular season. They overachieved. Tatum came back. I know he didn't play in Game 7, but he was back. The thing that would drive me nuts if I was a Celtic fan is Joe Mazzulla and the way that the Celtics play. That the amount of three-point shots that they were missing, and they never adjusted. Like, that would drive me nuts. To me, that's a bigger problem than anything. Like, I wouldn't think this was a great year. They kept selling it was a gap year. No. Next!
5: It was reported that former Browns tight end David Njoku will be visiting with the Chargers today.
1: Yeah.
5: And a lot of Chargers fans are excited about that. Think Mike McDaniel can turn him back into a Pro Bowl tight end. Ben, do you think that's the case? Should they be excited about David Njoku?
1: No. He's a decent NFL player. He had a couple of good years in Cleveland. This is not something you get all fired up about. This is not the, you know, Travis Kelce in his prime being dropped into the Chargers and putting on the uniform and all that. I saw the name. By the way, what do you think that meeting is going to be like? What do you think? They're going to drink some ayahuasca tea together? You know, with it's a little wild. All right, next!
5: Ben, can you explain to me how
1: I
5: see just nothing but article after article about Diego Pavia, somebody who's not even going to make an NFL roster? What is that about?
1: Yeah, yeah. I'll tell you what it's about. He was a well-known college football player, and he's got a foul mouth. He's got an interesting story and all that. And so He was the SEC Offensive Player of the Year. Was it last year? I think he was last year. He was the SEC Player of the Year. So he's got a resume and all that. And that's the reason. People know who he is. But, yeah, he's not going to make the Ravens. he's not going to get anywhere close to making an NFL roster. He'll be doing a podcast, Coop. He'll be a podcast is what he's going to be doing. How did we do?
5: You passed this initiative.
1: That is a win. Put it on the board. Winner, winner, winner. Chicken dinner.
0: When I was in Iraq, our convoy was hit. It was bad. After I came home, I could still hear booms and see tracer fire. Makes it hard to be a good mom.
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8: Taylor,
7: if that group
8: 1,000%. I was trying to figure out.
9: Did the Hawks win the half? I mean,
8: it doesn't matter. Like, I don't even think they get within 10.
9: Right, okay.
8: But they probably win the half. But I was saying to myself, like, how, I don't know, bold do you have to be? Like, when do you take your starters out for good? And I'm thinking, I don't even bring them out for the second half. I'll just put the starters on you know, maybe some heat or whatever and say, hey, if we need you late in the fourth quarter, stay warm, but we're going to play the second half with the scrubs.
7: So I have two stats that I think personally are unbelievable from this game. Hmm. The first one comes from Chris Persian on Twitter. The Knicks made it to the Eastern Conference Final last year. They played 18 playoff games. Karl Anthony Towns had more assists in 6 games versus the Hawks than he did in 18 games versus the Pistons, Celtics, and Pacers last
8: season. You mean Magic Towns over there? That guy is the next coming.
7: Then the other stat I have, and then you guys could tell me which one you think is more impressive. This one comes from Maddie Mass on Twitter. Jalen Brunson, Josh Hart, and Mikal Bridges own the record for largest Final Four win ever, plus 44 against Oklahoma. And they also hold the record for the largest NBA playoff halftime lead ever, plus 47 against the Atlanta Hawks. Now here's the interesting part.
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15: 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I think Ohtani needs, you know, I think 158, 159 games. 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But
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15: now
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15: 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Maybe you tell people, right, hey, just so you know, I'm giving him off this day. 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Now he's 31. Maybe he can sit and miss and play one and look at 150.
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21: The Cleveland Cavaliers came back to win a Game 7 at home to end the NBA playoffs first round, eliminating Toronto 114-102. Jared Allen, 22 points, 19 rebounds. Cleveland now goes to number one seed Detroit for a Game 1 of the next round on Tuesday. The Pistons won a Game 7 at home Sunday, eliminating Orlando 116-94, despite 38 points from Paolo Banchero. In the NHL playoffs, Colorado won its second round opener 9-6 over Minnesota. 14 different players scored a goal. The playoff record is 15. The first round ended with Montreal's Game 7 victory at Tampa Bay 2-1. Cameron Young won by 6 strokes in Miami. Chase Elliott took the NASCAR race at Texas. And the winner of the Miami Grand Prix was 19-year-old Kimi Antonelli. In the Sunday night ball game at Detroit, Tigers 7-1 over Texas. Wins for the Padres and Dodgers. I'm Steve DeSager.
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1: Call it pay to play, or in this case, pay to cheer. Welcome in the beginning of another hour of the Ben Maller Show. We are in the air everywhere as we hand sculpt our hot takes. And we buy more, but spend less. Coast to coast, border to border, and beyond.

He looked around, and he said, what's out there in the wild blue yonder? What can I find in the wild blue yonder? So that, if you didn't see this, perhaps not. So Pickens went out, and the fish aren't biting. Essentially, there was no there for George Pickens to get a long-term contract. At least that's the way it's been passed on to us over the weekend. So that is a good jumping off point. Let us discuss the question. George Pickens, he did his due diligence. He looked around the NFL swap meet before agreeing to the Cowboys franchise tender offer. What does that tell us about George Pickens and his situation? So I've got blocked, calendar app, and hibernating. And we will combine all of these things together, and we are going to get a big pile of the gabagool. Big old pile of gabagool. And you know what? As an added bonus, we are going to have the baba ganoush, the meal of champions. So to kick off here, George Pickens went for a stroll through the NFL flea market, and he looked to the right, he looked to the left, he looked up, he looked down, he looked all around, and he realized nobody wants me. The lot be empty. The lot be empty is what he realized here. And so he spent the offseason gauging his market, only to find the needle firmly pinned on E for empty. And that's that. Now, so don't even bother with the whole game of charades and all that. The fact that a single team, if one team, whether that's the Raiders or the Ravens or the Patriots, if somebody had said, you know what, we want to pay this guy, and they would have let it be known through back channels and all that stuff, then we wouldn't be having this conversation. That Pickens would have not signed the tender and would have manipulated the situation with his agent to go to the team that was willing to pay him the big money contract. Instead, that didn't happen. And it wasn't just a lack of interest based on the reporting. It wasn't a lack of interest. The league was uninterested in even being uninterested. Like, you know how uninterested you have to even be uninterested in being uninterested. So that's where they are. The market did not just decline the invitation. It was not a decline of invitation here. It was we blocked his number, and that's it. We've moved on. We're not even going to have the number in our phone. It's all blocked and all that. The Cowboys did not negotiate because they didn't have to negotiate. Now, it is the smart move. Every once in a while, Jerry Jones does something that's right. This is the smart move. You should not give George Pickens a big money contract. They didn't blink because nobody forced them to blink. If somebody had been out there as a sugar daddy for George Pickens, the wide receiver, then we'd obviously be having a much different conversation. But it's not really a snub. It's a cold, hard valuation of the player. And Pickens also tested the water, this new reporting over the weekend saying he tested the water and he found out exactly where he sits on the food chain of NFL wide receivers. And it's not near the top. It's not near the top. Now, furthermore, to Vegas we go, where the Raiders rookie quarterback Fernando Mendoza sparking a cyber fury over the weekend. And he said recently over the weekend, revealed that even though Indiana is going to the White House to celebrate the championship that they won in college football, he says, I ain't going. He says he's planning on snubbing the White House. The championship-winning Indiana teammates will all be there hanging out in D.C., and he is not going. Mendoza, who led Indiana to that great season, good college quarterback, doesn't look to be a very good NFL quarterback, so the Raiders drafted him at the very top of the draft. So he claims, Fernando Mendoza, that May 11th, today is the 4th, so a week from today, May 11th, the ceremony conflicts with the start of OTAs. There's a conflict, a scheduling snafu. How do you do? And so, therefore, he cannot attend. He said, quote, if it is the first day of OTAs, like I said, I'm the bottom of the totem pole here, Mendoza told reporters during his news conference. He said, as a rookie, I don't think that's a good look, Mendoza added. I want to try. He said, I want to try and best serve my teammates, and I don't know if that would be doing that. So it didn't take long, of course, for those quotes to go viral as former Indiana Hoosier quarterback deciding on social media that he is not going to go to the White House. And you know what that means, of course. This becomes a polarizing political issue. So the question,
Where are you?

0: you at on Fernando Mendoza and his plans to skip out on the White House visit. And he says, I'm doing it because I'm a Raider rookie, and that's why I'm doing it. I got to be at OTAs. All right, so we are at the part of the story where the excuse does not survive basic fact-checking. Problem. Problem for Fernando Mendoza. If you don't want to go hang out with the president, President Trump, that's your call. That's fine. There's no loyalty oath required that if that's how you feel. However, don't pin it on the date. Don't say it's I can't go because I have to go to OTAs. Do not do that. It's not the calendar app on your phone, because that isn't even a date. The Raiders' own website, they say OTAs begin May 18th. So the White House visit is a full week earlier. So you knew the math on that. You got 1 week, and that's not a conflict. That's an empty space on the calendar. So you got plenty of time. And if it's about scheduling, maybe check the schedule if you're worried about the schedule. I'm just saying, if you got a problem with the schedule, check the schedule and all that stuff. So it's Fernando Mendoza. Does this qualify as his first controversy as a pro? That he's snubbing the White House, claiming it was because of the schedule, when the schedule is not the reason. He got tripped up by the Raiders website. Raiders.com tripped him up, Fernando Mendoza. That's a rookie mistake. Rule number one, do not let internet fact-checking get you in real time. So bad job by you. And so skip it if you want. Again, I don't know, do what you want. I would go whoever the president is. I would want to be at the White House, and I think that'd be a cool experience to be part of that. He didn't want to go. That's fine. Just don't insult my intelligence and your intelligence with this phantom excuse, which doesn't work. All right. Meanwhile, the last thing, we go now to Merch Madness, not March Madness, Merch Madness, where we have now learned the most popular player picked in last month's NFL draft is, survey says, the Downs, Caleb Downs. He was the 11th overall pick in the draft, and he's number one overall as the top-selling jersey, according to the fine folks over at Fanatic. They make only the greatest products in the world. There's never shoddy merchandise from Fanatics unless there is. But the people at Fanatics announcing that Cowboys rookie safety Caleb Downs is the leader in the clubhouse right now. He has sold the most merch, the most jerseys of all the players picked in the 2026 draft. Downs leads the way. The most shocking part of this, is that Raiders quarterback Fernando Mendoza, we're just talking about Fernando Mendoza, he was the number one overall pick in the draft. So Fernando Mendoza, where does he rank among all the rookies? He's got to be like number two, right? Number two pick? No, number two in the Fanatics thing? No, he's not number two. How about number three? No. Turns out Fernando Mendoza is not in the top three in jersey sales, despite being the top pick. He's not even the top quarterback. Say what? Yeah, Mendoza lands at number five. He's number five, and that is one spot behind the Pittsburgh Steelers rookie quarterback Drew Aller, who is a third-round pick, and he is fourth on the jersey merchandise list. How about that? Caleb Downs, number one, and then all you go down a little further, and Drew Aller, and then number five is Fernando Mendoza. Wow. All right, question. What stands out about the Cowboys safety Caleb Downs having the NFL's top-selling rookie jersey? All right, so these are impulse purchases. We know the Cowboys, despite 30 years of suck, and the Cowboys, their jersey sales are fine. Like, popularity is not an issue. Just by wearing that laundry, you become more popular. My God, the Cowboys have two rookies in the top three, proving, again, that 30 years of garbage, of absolute sloppy McSlop on the football field, does not slow down business, that the cash registers are still humming along here. However, more importantly, when a third-round quarterback, Drew Aller, of now the Pittsburgh Steelers, is outselling the top pick, the number one overall pick in the NFL draft. That is not market. That is not some kind of market mistake. It's not inefficiency of the market. That is a warning light flashing. It's flashing. If jersey sales measure belief, if you judge jersey sales, which is pretty good, right? Most people buy these things right as the draft is going on. It's an impulse purchase. You're like, oh, good. We got a guy that's going to be great. Let's get that merch. We're going to buy the jersey. We're on our way, right? If that was the case, if jersey sales were belief, Raider Nation is currently pleading the fifth, is what they're doing on this guy. And I don't blame them. It's embarrassing. The guy that's supposed to be the franchise savior, Fernando Mendoza, and he's being outselled by a, he's being outsold by a safety for the Dallas Cowboys. Not a linebacker, not a linebacker, not a defensive tackle, not a defensive back, a safety. A safety, right? And the Raider fans, they're not excited. They're hibernating. There's some hibernation going on at this particular point. So you draft a quarterback first overall. You do that to energize the base. You're firing up the base, getting everyone all excited, all gung-ho, and instead, everyone just seemingly hit the snooze button. And again, I don't blame them. I don't see a lot of optimism. I'm never wrong about these things at Fernando Mendoza. I didn't see a guy that's going to break out and be this big megastar in the NFL. The ceiling appears to be pretty average. It's like a new version of Derek Carr. Remember, the Raiders had average at quarterback for many, many years with Derek Carr, and he was average. And they didn't win anything, and he'd malfunction in big games. That appears to be the same situation with Fernando Mendoza. So if these sales are a referendum on the hype train, the Raiders just failed the first public vote. So good luck on that. It is the Ben Maller Show. If you'd like to be part, you can join us right now, 877-99 on Fox. That's 877-996-6369. We'll take your calls, the whole thing. So Dana White, kind of a big deal in the world of sports. And Dana White turning towards the military for some help. What is that all about? What does he need help from the military for? We'll get to that. We'll take your calls, the whole thing, and we will do it next. However, it is the A blockity block, and let's see, what hour is it? We go now to the Lorena Theater in Sherman Oaks, California, and we'll try to find out what hour it is.
1: Number 4.
0: Oh, man. Live music, song and dance, and jazz hands, all from Lorena. She'll be appearing in Boston this weekend and Worcester. Two nights only. It's like a comedy appearance there. We'll be just staying, doing some stand-up, and then we'll move on. 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
13: Discussion as McMenamin was asking all these questions over these different meetings through the year, just kind of saying, well, that's for other folks, or I used to pay attention to this or that. And with the Jordan part, it's the realization that no matter how much you fought it, and look, I appreciate it, right? The only time I've ever criticized LeBron really for any of his media stuff was when he didn't quite read the room right going to the Heatles, and then they were all just flabbergasted, he and Dwayne Wade, that people didn't like it and were mad about it. That was the only time, right? Otherwise, you know, once you become the villain, you got to lean into being the villain. The old Scott Hall, you know, it's okay to be the bad guy. You know, tough times don't last, but bad guys do, kind of thing. 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

0: Ryan Maller Show. Starting a new week here on this fourth day of May. A reminder, if it's geographically desirable, we'd love to meet you. You don't need an invite. You don't need some kind of special pass. The next round of Maller meet and greets. First time ever we're doing back-to-back. Now, I know it's not exactly the same location because separated by a few miles, but two nights, one takeover, the Commonwealth. Ben Maller Show, Maller meet and greets this weekend, Friday. That's the 8th of May. We'll be at the Red Sox game. But after that, we'll be hanging out into something called the Mighty Squirrel Tap Room, according to Mike the Leprechaun. And Ben will be there, Coop and Lorena. That's after the Red Sox game for a few hours, so come hang out with us. And then on Saturday, May 9th, out in Worcester at the Woo Sox game. And this is the big one. This is supposedly the big one here at Boland's Irish Bar. New venue, Boland's Irish Bar and Patio. Private room, live band, food, the Leprechaun, Alf, Danny DeVito. You name it. They'll all be there schmoozing. So check it out this weekend. All right, back to it we go. If you want to chime in on the phones at 877-99 on Fox, also on X, at Ben Maller. That's at Ben Maller if you'd like to be part of the program. Let's see here. Can't read that on the air. Robbie, the Mariner fan, says, hopefully you didn't dislocate your entire body with that massive reach of a monologue on Fernando Mendoza snubbing the president. And that by Mendoza not having the top-selling jersey, he will somehow make him a bust. Well, I didn't say that, Robbie the Mariner fan. You might want to go to an ear doctor, Robbie. You got some big ears. That means you got a lot of pus, a lot of oozing pus in your ears, Robbie. What I said was, if you listen, so nobody listens. I merely pointed out that you would think if you're everyone agrees you're the greatest thing in the world as a quarterback, you're going to have the top-selling jersey. The Raiders haven't been good in a generation, and yet he's being beaten out by a third-round pick in terms of popularity. And if you don't think popularity matters, if you don't think that the top of the draft is about a popularity contest, you're clueless. It's about marketing. It's a business. It's show business. It's entertainment. This guy's not that entertaining. The Dallas Cowboys, safety for the Cowboys, has moved more product. All right, let's go to the phones. Let's say hello to, let's go to Lucky Tony. He's in the Bay Area. Hello, Lucky Tony. Welcome.
1: Hey, Ben. Delonte West's Godfather quote was, just when I thought I was up, she pulled me back in. Thanks, Ben.
0: Let's say hello to, who do we have here? Eeny, meeny, miny, mo. Let's say hello to Mike the Leprechaun. Hello, Mike the Leprechaun.
2: I'm pulling into Dunkin' Donuts right now. How are you doing?
0: What's the order today? You got coffee, donuts. What are you getting?
2: Oh, the same thing. Coffee and
0: don't they have sandwiches? They have sandwiches at Dunkin'. Don't they have sandwiches?
2: They have, and they have donuts, but they're no longer called Dunkin' Donuts. Now they're just donuts. Dunkin', sorry.
0: Yeah, they're just called donuts now. That's all they're called. Yeah.
2: No, they're called Dunkin'. Sorry.
0: All right. So what happened? So on Friday, I think it was Friday, you sent an email, and you said, yeah, we got this venue all locked up. And then now I come in here, and now we change the venue for the Woo Sox thing.
2: It's plan B. Listen, okay. Ben, I'm very flexible. I hope you're flexible with your first pitch, by the way. I might catch it from you. But regardless, are you warming up?
0: I'm prepared. I was born for this. What are you talking about? I'm a seasoned veteran. Okay, I've gotten hits off a World Series champion.
2: Let me tell you, at the Irish Hibernian Club, most of the directors are old folks. And most of the workers are like young, you know, people like me. They're kind of young like me. So,
0: yeah, I don't know that I... Aren't you retired? I don't know if I'd call you young. I don't know if I'd call you...
2: I'm not. I'm semi-retired. I'm writing a book and I'm doing a podcast.
0: Okay, all right,
2: are you kidding
0: all right.
2: me? I'm not...
0: All right.
2: But regardless.
0: Yes.
2: Anyway, so the directors forgot, or else they dropped the ball. They forgot to put in the license renewal, which was due a month ago, and nobody put it in.
0: All right, so there's no, they don't have any liquor. We can't go to a place without liquor because we all got to get sauce to hang out with each other. So that's what that is, obviously, yes.
2: So then the manager was scrambling like the Dickens, and she got me a brand new spot. It's a brand new bar in Boston. In Worcester.
0: Yeah.
2: It's called, what's it called? Barton? No, whatever it's called.
0: You don't even know the name of it. We're trying to get people to show up to this thing, and we can't be changing the venue at the last minute.
2: I'm trying to get Matt to come. My God, listen,
0: we're going to be
2: at Water Street, 81 Water Street.
0: All right, fine.
2: It's an Irish bar. Bowl, and the guy who runs it is called Scruffy.
0: I like a guy named Scruffy. That's a good name, Scruffy.
2: His name is Scruffy.
0: That's a good name, right? I've never met that's a character. You can't be named Scruffy without being a character. You got to be a character when you're named Scruffy.
2: Wait till you meet the characters in Worcester. And I have my whole box of games and toys. And I'm glad Lorena is excited to come.
0: Okay. She never said that. She never.
2: She did. She just
0: She's rolling her eyes right now. She looks like she had a very long travel weekend, I think. A big travel weekend.
2: Well,
0: a lot
2: good.
0: Of flying.
2: So, Ben, are you taking a few days
3: off?
2: Are you taking off Friday and Monday?
0: Yes, I am going to elongate the journey to the Northeast.
2: That's a fancy word. I have a word game. I have a word game that I have. I made all these posters. My kids made all these posters.
0: Oh, good. All right. I'm excited about that. It will be a lot of fun there.
2: Yeah, it'll be a lot of fun. But anyway, and everyone.
0: But your kids hate me. Your kids hate me though. So that's
2: they don't like sports in general.
0: They don't like sports.
2: So they don't hate you personally, but they're doing a big.
0: We don't even talk about sports. We hardly talk about sports. Hold on. Let's go to Jane, who's in Tucson. Hello, Jane. Welcome.
4: Hi. I just wanted to make a comment about your jersey problem.
0: Well, it's not my problem. I have no
4: problem. Well, you're making a big thing about it, and I think that the reason why these sales are what they are has to do with the number of people in a given city who wear theme team clothes on a regular basis.
0: Well, no, I understand that, but listen, if you're the top pick, like if you're a generational...
4: No, it doesn't matter.
0: It does matter. It matters to
4: goodbye.
0: Me. It matters to me. Yeah, hang up. Run away, coward. Let's say hello to, who do we have? Marcel in Brooklyn. Hello, Marcel.
5: Oh, the Maller Militia meet and greet here in my hometown is this summer. And take down Mike the Idiot Con himself. Good morning,
0: What are you just making?
5: Lorena,
0: you're making things up is what you're doing.
5: That's right.
0: at least you acknowledge that you're making things up. That's good that you're acknowledging that.
5: Indeed it is.
0: So, Marcel, now, if I do visit you in Brooklyn, will we be able to hang out, have a moment, you and I?
5: Well, absolutely. At Nathan's Frankfurter's in Coney Island.
0: No, I'm serious, Marcel. If I come to Brooklyn, you'll hang out.
6: And he wants to get some Frankfurters at Coney Island.
0: I'm not doing that. But
6: why not Coney Island?
0: I don't want to go there. No, I don't want to go there. How far into Brooklyn are you, Marcel? Are you like in the Brooklyn's massive. It's huge.
5: I know. Gravesend is my hometown. It's why I'm born and raised there.
0: All right. Do you have a number, Marcel? Don't give it out now, but I'll give you a buzz if I'm in New York.
5: Don't say the numbers on the radio. Keep in mind, folks, because it's private. If not, the FCC license taking place.
0: Okay, that's a no. So you're not going to give me your number. So there's no way to get a hold of you. I can't get a hold of you to hang out. So.
5: Absolutely.
0: Okay.
5: Well, that's a chance. You might understand it.
0: Okay, let's do food picks here, Marcel.
5: Oh, yeah, let's do some food picks
0: in Brooklyn.
5: And if you want to play along, a new dawn, a new day, new month it is. May the 4th be with you. And by the way, Ben, Lorena.
0: Oh, that's right. May the 4th.
5: It's Star Wars Day.
0: I forgot about that. See, that's why you're on. You've got to touch up my work. It's May 4th. It's May the 4th be with you. Yes, all right.
5: Yes, it is.
0: What was your favorite? What was your favorite Star Wars character, Marcel?
5: Chewbacca.
0: Nailed it. That's absolutely great. That's it. Make sure to save that, Lorena. Please put that in our little thing here we have of drops. All right, Marcel. Let's get into it and
5: play along with the guest phone call. It will be.
0: By the way, Marcel, I'm going to give you a round trip airline flight on Spirit Airlines, okay?
5: My friend, slow down, my friend.
0: Yes.
5: It will be shutting down on Saturday.
0: Well, I think it's already shut down. Have we done a wellness check on Rob Parker, who's like a VIP Spirit Airlines customer?
5: Yes, it is.
0: Yeah, okay. I think you had last night, you had pizza.
5: Well, I put the mixed match of this to start the week.
0: Lorena, would you like to play?
3: I think you had a fettuccine Alfredo.
0: Oh, that sounds good. Fettuccine Alfredo's out. My favorite.
5: It's from Italy, you might think, Lorena.
0: I don't know if it actually is or not.
5: Match it is.
0: Yeah. Cool.
7: I think that you had pulled pork mac and cheese from Arby's.
0: Arby's? You ate it at Arby's last night? Really?
7: Yeah, it was delicious.
0: Wow.
5: We have the meats, and we don't have the mix match.
0: Okay, here we go.
5: Ben? Pizza it is to start the week.
0: Yeah! Pizza, pizza, pizza.
5: Pizza, pizza, pizza. It's from Italy and all over the world, but especially right here in the good old U.S. of A.
0: Okay, thank you, Marcel. There he goes, the great Marcel in Brooklyn. Well, Dana White turning to the military for help. The maestro of the UFC, Dana White, worried about the weather at the upcoming UFC event at the White House as they are preparing for that. It'll be here before you know it. And supposedly Dana White reaching out to the United States military, because they have nothing else going on, to get the updated special military weather forecast for the event. Because if there's lightning, there is no event. And they're spending a lot of money to make this happen. So they're trying to line everything up, get it ready to go. And if it's not ready to go, okay. Then you can't have the event because there's no dome. It's on the lawns of the White House. So they're trying to figure that out right now. Imagine that phone call. Dana White calling the Pentagon. Yeah, hey, it's the Pentagon. Hey, it's Dana White here. Yeah, why are you calling the Pentagon? Well, I'm doing an MMA event at the White House. Okay, great, congratulations. You were fighting wars. No, but I need to know the weather. Can you give me the long term weather forecast? What are you talking about? What's wrong with you? How dare you? So stupid. So dumb. My. Say hello to, Scott, why are you there, Scott? I thought we already talked to you. Didn't we already take your call, Scott? I swore we took your phone call. Why are you calling back? Why are you back?
8: I'm calling because the birthplace of UFC was in Boston. Like, I was kind of young, but I started to get started. Like, Dana White had these gyms in South Boston, and Whitey was still running Southie then. So he had set up some fighters and stuff. So Whitey actually chased Dana White out of Boston. So, like, Dana White's like a pretty tough guy. He's been around the block like for a minute. That's a Boston guy, Dana White. That Spirit Airlines sale, that's going to be bailed out by the government. But, dude, I've been trying to effort you to get into the sports hub. I don't know when you're getting to Boston, but I wanted you to get on like the Joe Show or like the like Hutcher and Hardy this morning. Yeah. So the old Rich came back. Rich on WEI, like they pulled like the rug out from underneath us. And then all of a sudden Rich and Ted Johnson came back. And then I told Ted Johnson that he smoked his NFL career through a crack pipe. And I told Rich that he sucked at radio. And there's a radio war here in Boston. You're coming in right in the middle of a radio war.
0: Oh, good. I'm ready, man. I got my bunker. Benny's bunker.
8: Coop's talking to me off air saying, why can't I take medication? I said, I got age-related regression from autism, and I'm trying to use it in this radio war.
0: What is he talking about, Coop? What is this? Age regression? What?
7: I'm not sure. I just...
0: How many personalities does Scott have at this point? At least four. He has the demon one, where if I say something he doesn't like, he snaps and says, I'm going to ruin you and all that.
7: Well, that's all I said was, I was like, why don't you take medication? Because he hasn't... I mean, we used to have plenty of conversations where he didn't get very angry.
0: Exactly, right? I mean, I've known him longer than you, and we go way back. And he was a young pup back in the day. And Scott, why not get on some medication? Coop brings up a good point here. Get that under control.
8: They don't have the medication I could take, so the side effect could be worse than the treatment. And then I've dealt with a lot. It's CPSD, dysphoria, but I actually have a missing chromosome. I'm missing a whole chromosome on my X gene. That's why I went deaf in one ear and blind. So, like, I'm actually missing some sensory issues that have to do with my central nervous system. Yeah. So I actually can use a medical card. I'm not supposed to harm people, though, and threaten their lives and make people's wives feel uncomfortable and everything. You know what I mean?
0: Yeah.
8: That's actually wrong. That's wrong.
0: You shouldn't do that. Yeah. But you know right from wrong, right? You know right from wrong.
8: So that's wrong. So you're supposed, that's number one. That's wrong. You're not supposed to use mental illness to try to get Ben mad, you know, on the weekends. You know what I mean?
0: No, that'd be wrong to do that. Yeah.
8: You're going to go to the sports hub and try
0: They haven't reached out. If they reach out to me, I'd be more than happy to go on and talk to the guys whatever. I'll be in town for a few days prior to the thing, so if they're interested, they can reach out. They know how to contact me, I assume. Most of those guys have my number, so or social media, whatever. Anyway, all right, it is the Ben Maller Show. Why does Scott care if I do that? It's very odd. Like, he wants me to go. I don't understand. I don't think they want me on their shows anyway. So they're doing their own thing. They don't want me. I'm just some dopey overnight guy. Anyway, straight ahead, we are going to have, we are moments away from the Maller Militia feud. If you would like to play the feud, I need a contestant. I think I have one contestant. I need another contestant. 877-99 on Fox. That's 877-996-6369. We're going to have the Maller Militia feud in its entirety. We'll get to that, and we will do it next.

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4: Taxes on me or other rich people. I mean, it's not direct. I mean, but it's the net effect.
5: Is he the Cadbury egg guy? Does he do the commercials for Cadbury eggs?
6: Well, Jonas, I was going to say, I don't know that answer, but do you want to chime in on this? Because I feel like he's attacking you. I feel like for as long as I've known you, Warren Buffett, who's been incredibly successful as an investor, is basically attacking you and everything you believe and everything that you're about.
5: Yeah. What do you care, dude? So if somebody wants to place a wager on an NBA game, an NFL game, a WNBA game, a horse race, what do you care? Who cares? Like, what is this whole thought that, well, you know, they're taking advantage of people and they're doing this? No, maybe people should be accountable for their actions. You have choices. There are places that serve booze at 6 a.m. You don't have to go in. You don't have to walk in there and get a drink before work. 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
0: to get the rest of LeVar Arrington, Brady Quinn, and Jonas Knox podcast by searching Two Pros and a Cup of Joe. 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
5: Oh, boy.
1: Uh-oh.
0: Rich Davis. This is Covino and Rich.
5: Don't you feel like even LeBron James plays for not necessarily his dad's approval, but it's almost the same. He plays for, like, Jordan's approval. Because when they talk the Jordan-LeBron debate, not only did LeBron say that's tired barbershop talk, he also said he does hope that he made Jordan proud in the process. It's almost like, geez, is Jordan ever really going to acknowledge him the way he wants to be acknowledged? Will Jordan ever really embrace the greatness that LeBron did bestow upon the number and the legacy?
7: Even if it's not your real dad, like, you, there's like that approval you want.
5: LeBron
7: right?
5: wants that Jordan approval so bad. You know, one day I do think Jordan will give it to him the way he wants. At least I hope for LeBron's sake.
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9: There's going to be some Jamal Murray questions, but I think, obviously, the first person you look at is Nikola Jokic. And it's not just, okay, he put up some numbers, but this is a guy who, Stu, if I told you in that championship run that he had, that he beat four teams that had won, I think, 46 or less games,
5: has
9: yet in his career to beat a 50-win team in the playoffs. And it just makes you wonder, right? 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

0: A bad case of those Mondays. It is I, Bill Miller, and you are locked in on the Ben Maller Show. The Maller Militia feud right around the corner. A reminder that this show is broadcast all night. You probably are not awake all night. Many of you get up early trying to get the jump on the traffic this hour. So if you missed the overnight show, you can correct that by downloading the podcast. It'll be up and running for you shortly after we're done with the live radio show. So about 20 minutes or so, we'll have a piping hot new podcast. You can listen however you want. 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
0: Which means you can eat, you know, eat hour two or hour three, but not hour one and hour four. 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And also the YouTube channel at Ben Maller Show. But wait, there's more. We're coming to Boston on Friday. Big Maller meet and greet, back to back, belly to belly. So don't forget about that as well. More details to come. But the Friday night after the Red Sox game, we will be hanging out. Schmoozing is the word. The word is schmoozing at the Mighty Squirrel Tap Room. And then, that's after the Red Sox game. And then on Saturday, at the after the Woo Sox game, we'll be at Boland's Irish Bar and Patio in Worcester. Probably around 7 o'clock on Saturday. So check that out.
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4: It's time for another Maller game show.
5: No, you're so dumb.
4: We surveyed 100 people. Name sports teams associated with losing.
6: The Lakers?
7: I believe the answer is the Clippers.
4: That is the top answer. 40 points. It's Maller Militia Feud.
0: Good game, bad imaging. Let's welcome in our contestants for the feud. We have a man, a myth, a legend. Mark on the north end is going to play. Hello, Mark. Welcome.
8: Good morning, Ben.
0: Boston, there. You're going to come out to the event there, Mark? We're going to meet you this weekend?
8: I am going to try my hardest.
0: All right. That's not acceptable. You need to show up. All right. Try means I'm not doing it. I know how that works. I say that, too. I say I'm going to try to make an event. I never go.
8: No, I really want to go.
0: Okay. All right. All right. Well, fair enough. And you'll be playing our game. Hold on a sec. And Lorena, pick 1, 2, or 3.
9: Number 3.
0: Okay, you have picked Rick in Maryland. Hello, Rick.
10: Morning time. Did I get it in this time?
0: You're in. You're in the game. You're ready to go. All right, we have 3 categories I have sent over to the staff here. Which one do you like here? 1, 2, or 3?
9: I like number 1.
0: Number 1. All right, very good. Gentlemen, your name is your buzzer. 100 people surveyed, the top 7 answers on the board. Name, if you want to go first, say your name. Name something people associate with the month of May. We're now into May.
10: So, Rick.
0: Rick in Maryland.
10: Mark, Mother's Day.
0: Absolutely correct. Mother's Day weekend is coming up, and what better way to celebrate mom than go to a Maller meet and greet? That's what I always say. All right, that is correct. You are on the board, Rick in Maryland, and you get to go again.
10: Flowers.
0: Absolutely. Flowers blooming. That was the number one answer. Flowers in bloom here. And you're still going, Rick, in Maryland.
10: Kentucky Derby.
0: All right. Is it the Kentucky Derby? No. You see the,
10: oh, man.
0: Yeah, that's incorrect. And we go over now to Mark on the north end. Mark, you are up. And 5 answers still on the board. Name something people associate with the month of May. Top 7 answers originally on the board. We have 5 answers left.
10: Cinco de Mayo.
0: Cinco, that absolutely. Cinco de Mayo. That's right. That is absolutely correct. That's coming up hours and hours from now. And that was the number 3 answer. So we've got the top 3 answers off the board. There are 4 answers left. You're listening to the Maller Militia Feud. We've got Mark on the north end, who just got that one right, against Rick in Maryland, who's known for saying, morning time. All right, Mark, you're back up. Keep going, Mark.
10: How about May Day?
0: May Day, May Day, May Day. Is that on there? No. That's actually not bad. That should be on there, but it's not. And we go back to Rick in Maryland. Name something people associate with the month of May. The month of May.
10: Cards. Cards, like Mother's Day cards.
0: Cards.
10: No. I got one.
0: That's incorrect. Go ahead there.
10: One.
0: Yeah, go ahead there, Mark.
8: Memorial Day.
0: Absolutely. That was the number four answer, Memorial Day. That's the big holiday upcoming here, so that's right. There are three answers left, three of them left. Name something people associate with the month of May.
8: I'm going to go with barbecues.
0: Barbecue. Is barbecue on there? No, it is not on there.
8: Huh?
0: Should be. Should be. I think you guys have both had too many strikes, but we'll keep going. Why not? What the hell? There are three answers left.
9: You can do it.
0: One of them you should, I think that last one, if you were paying attention to the show, you'd probably get it, right? The last hour we talked about this thing.
9: Yeah.
0: Yeah. Anything? Rick? Mark?
8: Yeah,
0: Rick.
8: But the NFL draft?
10: Swimming.
0: Swimming.
10: Swimming. No?
0: No, oh, man. Not swimming. Okay.
9: But why would you swim?
10: Yeah, you know, the beaches and stuff. Watch out.
0: Why? Well, that's a good point, Lorena. Why would one swim in the month of May?
10: Say Memorial Day.
1: But as opposed to February,
0: why would you swim in May? That's a good point. Nothing.
9: Nothing?
0: What would...
10: Come on, man.
0: Warm weather!
9: Good
0: okay.
9: job, Coop.
0: Also,
10: that's why I said swimming.
0: Oh my God. All right. Let's see if we can. I'm going to lead these guys. Okay. So, what happens now? You go get your education. What normally happens around this time of the year?
10: Your graduation.
0: There you go. All right. One answer left. One answer. What are we going to do here? One answer.
9: This was
0: mentioned on the show earlier by Marcel in Brooklyn.
10: Yes. Picnic. Oh, no.
0: Picnic. Marcel did not mention picnic. He did not mention picnic. Mark.
8: I don't remember what
0: you
8: he
0: don't
8: said.
0: Remember.
8: Remember.
0: All right.
8: Pizza.
0: Well, nobody pays
8: attention.
0: Pizza. No. He did have pizza. That is incorrect. All right. What day? What is the date today? Today, as we're doing this, what is the date?
10: May the 4th be with you.
0: Yeah. Well, that was like pulling teeth, but yeah, you got it. Who won there?
10: It
0: was cool.
10: Yeah, it was a tie.
1: I'm pretty sure it was Rick.
0: All right, Rick, you won. Although I think we're all dumber for this. So
5: I've got a golden ticket.
0: I'm kidding.
10: We had a good one, Mark.
0: Don't celebrate, please. All right, thank you, Rick and Marilyn. Have a great day. And Mark as well, the two gentlemen there participating. And there's no chance that Mark from the North End shows up, right? No chance. I know that move. I've done that move many times. I'm going to try to be there.
9: Yeah, maybe. Maybe I'll be there. Maybe.
0: Well, we had guys RSVP for the Ohio thing. Cardiac Stanley didn't show up. Far Out Dave didn't show up, right? I mean, these guys RSVP'd. I know stuff happens in life. I get that. But that definitely, Mark on the North End, no chance he shows up. No chance.
11: We are one more.
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16: There are some shows you don't want to miss.
17: This is going to be fun.
16: And there are some shows you can't miss.
17: Let's not overreact.
16: This is Covino and Rich.
17: You're right, Danny G. You think you know everything about the Hulkster,
16: brother,
17: because we lived it, and you know there's so much documented about Hulk Hogan, but you still learn a lot.
0: Mm-hmm.
17: And you learn how Linda felt first time seeing him naked.
18: My goodness, Linda?
17: Yeah. She's all horned up.
18: Linda Hogan, for being his ex-wife, that it didn't end well towards the end, she was very complimentary. What was the quote? She's like,
19: It's like, who wouldn't want to sleep with a, like a, what did you call him? Like
17: giant.
19: A, like a giant.
17: A giant.
19: My goodness.
17: Yeah, I know.
19: Move over, Ray J.
17: Wow. Your kids might be watching. But it is so weird, too, Danny G, like, watching this and then being reminded, like, oh, yeah, he died. Like, oh, that's so sad.
19: Man.
17: Sometimes you forget.
20: Yeah,
17: like,
20: and then
17: you'll see a highlight of Ricky Henderson, and you're like, oh, he died. I forgot.
20: And then the politics stuff at the end of it, just interesting. The very end of his journey was interesting.
17: Much like the Hulk Hogan generation of parents, like, his parents, that whole generation really seek their father's approval. There's so many dudes that we looked up to, and what really drove them was seeking their father's approval, because, like, Hulk Hogan's dad never told him he loved him.
19: How many sports documentaries have you watched
17: about... So many!
19: About, again, essentially, it's boomers, right? It's the boomer generation, guys that are 60, 70-something years old, where their dads, which are like the World War II greatest generation, old-timey time guys, that generation... apparently never told their sons they loved them or they're proud of them. Because I've seen...
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30: The Cleveland Cavaliers came back to win a Game 7 at home to end the NBA playoffs first round, eliminating Toronto 114-102. Jared Allen, 22 points, 19 rebounds. Cleveland now goes to number one seed Detroit for a Game 1 of the next round on Tuesday. The Pistons won a Game 7 at home Sunday, eliminating Orlando 116-94, despite 38 points from Paolo Banchero. In the NHL playoffs, Colorado won its second round opener 9-6 over Minnesota. 14 different players scored a goal. The playoff record is 15. The first round ended with Montreal's Game 7 victory at Tampa Bay 2-1. Cameron Young won by 6 strokes in Miami. Chase Elliott took the NASCAR race at Texas. And the winner of the Miami Grand Prix was 19-year-old Kimi Antonelli. In the Sunday night ball game at Detroit, Tigers 7-1 over Texas. Wins for the Padres and Dodgers. I'm Steve DeSager.
25: Good morning to all.
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0: Well, yeah, all right. It is Two Pros and a Cup of Joe here on Fox Sports Radio. That guy right there is LeVar Arrington. He's Brady Quinn. Woo! I'm Jonas Knox. You can find this show, as always, on the iHeartRadio app. You can always find us on hundreds of affiliates all across the country. 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
1: Yeah.
0: Happy Star Wars Day, everybody.
1: Yeah, I was
2: going to say. May the 4th be with you.
1: May the 4th be with you.
0: Oh, man.
1: Take that, Jonas.
0: Yeah.
3: That is a crazy Chewbacca sound.
0: Wait, LeVar, can you do a Chewbacca?
4: I did.
0: Do it.
2: What are you doing? I mean, I'm just having fun with it, Lorraine. I
1: think it's kind of good, actually. Yeah, I like it. That's like Chewbacca's drunk cousin. You know, that's what it sounds like. He's...
0: Oh my god.
1: Yeah.
0: I didn't know you had that kind of range.
4: Yeah. How about
1: it? I love this.
0: That was good. Great. Let's hear your Chewbacca, Lorraine.

0: professional sport. Okay. So thank you to the Cleveland Cavs, old Donovan Mitchell, James Harden and the boys, Jared Allen, who had a great game last night. Thank you. Thank you for doing America's work versus Canada.
1: Orlando couldn't recover from that meltdown they had in game six. So Detroit moves on. And congratulations to the Philadelphia 76ers. So the Cavs, the Cavs advance.
2: Crazy.
1: Brady gets to stick it to the in-laws.
0: Who the Sixers beat? Oh, that's right. You're Celtics.
2: I was about to say, that's a joke. You're joking. That's sarcasm.
0: I was playing with them.
2: I could tell. Because that's in your family, right? The Celtics are part of your family deal.
0: Jonas's family.
2: I found that. Well, you know, Jonas, you know. Jonas.
1: I mean, what do you want when three-fifths of your starting five doesn't score? I mean,
0: that's kind of tough billing, especially when you don't have Tatum. That doesn't really help
1: But that's like if you follow that team over the past, especially the Tatum-Brown era, they just play with their food too much in the postseason to where there's games that they'll give away or lose, and you go, oh, well, they're making this a lot more difficult than it needs to be. And it came back and bit him in the ass, because then when you do that long enough, all of a sudden an injury pops up. You don't have Tatum for game seven. And then Philly put it on him early and they couldn't hit shots down the stretch. Make miss league.
2: Joel Embiid was coming off of a appendectomy.
1: First of all, I ain't no bitch.
2: I felt bad, but I came out here and I gave it to the Celtics. My appendectomy didn't keep me from whooping on the Celtics. Like, what? Them boys should have been heading home, man. Like, let's just call it what it is. A spade is a spade. The Celtics, I don't know what the conversation is with Missoula after a meltdown like this of a series, but the 76ers was not in a place to be able to win a seven-game series against the Celtics with or without Jason Tatum. But to see it the way that it played out, you know, they were able to come back from down 3-1. They should have handily cruised to, even if you allowed it to get close, those last two games, you got to figure out a way to win if you're, for what it's worth, if you're still that team that can win championships. I just don't know what the conversation is moving forward after a meltdown like that. You can't be a team coming off of, fresh off of not too long ago winning a championship, and you get a team down that should be down 3-1 in the series, and you can't close out that series. That's very damning if you're the Celtics. That's my take.
1: It's never happened before.
2: It's never happened. Yeah, it's never happened.
1: That was a rough one. By the way, Tatum was explaining, LeVar, did you have this too? Because Tatum was explaining that his right leg is still shorter than the left because of the Achilles.
2: No.
1: I don't.
2: Wasn't aware of that.
1: What is that?
2: I don't know, man. I don't know.
1: Kind of a problem.
2: And for what it's worth, I never even thought to measure the length of my legs ever, outside of getting some pants and getting my inseam and all that stuff. But I wouldn't, inseam, baby. You gotta make sure that seat is good too. You know what I mean? Gotta be able to sit down, Q.
0: I get that. Yeah, speaking of sitting down, we also acknowledge our executive producer for today's show, Justin Cooper, helping us out today.
1: Yeah.
2: Both short legs.
0: What is, wow, is Cooper not your last name, Coop?
3: it is my acting name. Yeah.
0: You have a stage name?
2: Short legs.
3: Thank you for revealing that.
0: I mean, I'm not going to say what your real last name is. I'm just saying, I'm now looking at this going, oh, okay.
2: Dang.
0: My bad. I mean, here's the thing is like, how do you want me to handle that? You don't think that someone else ever, like, they're just like, oh, it's Coop. Okay.
3: Well, yeah, no, I mean, nobody's ever known otherwise because it's never been announced on the radio.
2: So your nickname, Short Legs, is just an addition to your nickname. So it's Short Legs Coop.
3: No one's ever called me that either.

0: Are you a Star Wars guy, Coop?
1: Yes, I
2: he was one of the Ewoks, Jonas.
0: Oh, wow.
1: What is happening tonight?
3: Yeah, I was just going to say.
0: Fred.
3: He's nice enough to come in and do our show, and now you're flying him?
2: Coop is
3: I'm
2: my
3: sorry,
2: guy,
3: I just,
2: though.
3: What I just got in my email box was like, oh, I don't know who this is. I was like, wait a second.
4: Dang.
3: Wait a second. Okay. All right.
0: That's his IMDb, man.
1: Dang. Yeah. No, I love Star Wars.
0: Okay. Yeah.
3: All right, my bad. Sorry. That wasn't going anywhere.
0: It's all good.
2: Hey, God, but y'all see how he turned it on me? See, I was trying to take the weirdness out of it by joning on you, Coop. You know what I mean? Like, I was just, you know, because right, I was really going, I was going to jump in on it and be like, well, how do you pronounce it? You know what I mean? Like, how do you say it? But I didn't want to get in on that, so I tried to take it away from there. So anyway,
1: you have
2: is
1: my
2: this
1: back.
2: As awkward as, yeah, I did actually,
1: thank you.
2: You know. This is awkward as, you know, 2-3-1 series ending in the opposite direction of the team that got the three wins.
0: I'm just trying to figure out why the guy's leg is shorter than the other one.
2: Like, why is that?
0: I don't know.
2: Why would you announce that?
0: I don't know. That's what I'm saying. Like, now, upon further review, I'm looking at it going, well, maybe this isn't great because
2: maybe they got confused and there was two that was the same length and then there was one that was...
0: I don't know. It's a great point.
2: I mean, why have three legs the same length when you only need two?
0: I've never heard of that before, to where an Achilles injury results in a guy's leg shrinking. Like, I don't understand what's happening there.
2: That's why that crossover works so good. God dang.
3: Okay, here's some research. Yeah. Only about 10% of people in the population actually have exactly equal leg lengths. Around 90% of people have some degree of LLD, which is called leg length discrepancy.
0: Tell me about it.
3: The average difference is about 5 millimeters from one side to the other.
0: That's about right.
2: Joe Theismann is famously known for having the shorter leg after the injury, correct?
0: Like, I don't know.
2: Yeah, look it up, I believe. And no, I did not clot that.
3: Dude.
2: Well, before y'all want to go there. You know.
3: I've got a real life example. Chopper needs both knee replacements. And I think he contemplated getting both done at the same time, but then the doctor maybe talked him out of it because of his age and the surgery, rehab, et cetera. So he didn't. But both of his legs, like, you know, as you get older, some of the guys get like bow-legged over time.
2: Yeah, like so, crazy bow-legged.
3: Exactly. So he was like very bow-legged. So he got the one knee fixed, probably didn't do the rehab the way he should have, which was a shock to no one in our family or anyone who knows Chopper. But what he didn't realize was it straightened his leg out so much that now his one leg is like, it's significantly longer. And his other leg's like still very bow-legged. So like he almost, if you watch him walk, he almost walks diagonally if he's not paying attention because of the one bow leg. Every time he takes a step, it like veers him a little bit left. So he's constantly like course recorrecting as he walks. I feel bad for him, but at the same time, like again, this is a man who he maybe did like 2 weeks of rehab, maybe three at most, and was like, I'm good. And that is not for anyone who's had a knee replacement what they tell you to do, especially when you're in your 70s. And we all tried, but I think it was like riding a motorcycle. Honestly, I swear to God, like 3 weeks after getting a knee replacement. So
0: good for him.
3: But I guess I'm not sure. But again, pretty common, actually. Like apparently pretty common that you've got one leg longer than the other.
0: The 1 foot bigger than the other seems like it'd be a pain in the ass, too.
2: I have a longer foot.
0: Do you? So when you're buying shoes, how's that work?
2: I just got used to wearing a 13.
3: Side, right?
2: Yeah, I mean, I think my left is a 14 and my right is a true 13. My
3: That's
2: right
3: a full
2: could actually
3: size off. It's not like
2: close,
3: a half size.
2: It's close. It's a half.
3: Wow.
2: It's a half. But I just taught myself to wear 13s. So everyone, and I think that's why, you know, because I didn't want to put that pressure on my parents, right? Like I go.
3: You can also get more. You can also get like nicer shoes in 13s. Like they, like most shoe companies stops at 12 or 13s. Yeah.
2: And these days they do a lot better, But yeah, when we were growing up, yeah, absolutely. 13 was the cutoff. Yeah, that was a, you went from cool shoes to like, come on, man.
3: Yeah, no, it was like the men.
2: Like, let me go to the back and see if we can find a 14 for you. They come back out with some Herman Munsters or something like that, man. Like, what are you doing, man?
3: No disrespect to the store, but like the men's big and tall. Like, you went from like cool clothing, like everyone's wearing like nice and most well fitted, and you're like, now I'm in men's big and tall, which if you're like tall, the shirt's too wide.
2: Too tall.
3: If you're too wide, yeah, the shirt's not long enough. Like, yeah, it always, that's the problem about the men's big and tall. It only fit one of the two, not both. So if you have to be taller, you were getting screwed out with basically wearing like a parachute for a shirt.
2: It's very true. It's
0: very true. You had Herman Munster shoes?
2: Jonas. They and I knew it. As soon as they measure my foot, they'd be like, oh, look, you know, let's
0: I think we have some in the back.
2: So you're going to start asking, well, why didn't you just get a 14, right? If your foot was measuring closer to a 14, but your right one was measuring more of a 13. When they measure, they'd be like, oh, well, it's close to a 14. And I'd be like, all right, you got to – they go and they come back. They're like, yeah, we don't have that Jordan in your size, or we don't have that Air Max, or we don't have that in your size. I'm like, okay. Yeah, then they go in the back, like, let's look for 14. They come back, and it was straight up Herman Munsters. Like, what are these, man? Like, how did they put a Nike? How did Nike allow them to put a Nike swish on this shoe, man? And that was when I decided I was going to wear 13, no matter what. Like, I wore 13s, so I learned how to wear 13s. My right foot could actually fit snugly the way that my left foot fits in a 13 into a 12. So go figure.
0: Damn.
2: But now y'all realize, y'all wonder why I don't wear socks and I don't wear shoes.
0: Oh, okay.
2: I take my shoes off all the time. It was just a habit that I built because my left foot would be so uncomfortable. It's a wild story. Maybe this is the first time I'm ever even telling it, but yeah, I never got, for a long time, I couldn't get used to the fact that my toes would go numb in that 13. So I'd take them off. Like, so anytime I get a chance, I'd take my shoes off.
0: Cleats, you do 13s too and just wear it?
2: Yeah. Yeah. Nice. I did 13s. Yeah. And got used to it. Like, I've worn 13s. Like, that became my thing. I wear 13s. Like, that was it. Every once in a while, I get bold and be like you said earlier, Q, I go half. Like, if you got a 13 and a half, like, I'd always say, that's the first thing I'd start off with. If you got a 13 and a half, I'll take a 13 and a half. But in the type of sneakers that I wanted to get, they really didn't have a half size in the 13. So it was like it was said, 13s was that cutoff. Like, if you didn't make it into a 13, then you transitioned into that outer beyond of the Herman Munsters. So there you go.
0: Damn.
2: True story. Even like the Air Maxes, I found a pair of Air Maxes one time that were a 14, looked nothing like the regular size. And I used to have jealous like moments with dudes that came to school and their sneakers look so good. And I'd be like, man, mine don't look like that. So at one point I was like, you know what? I can achieve something like that with, like, you don't even want to see what a Timberland looks like in a 14, bro. You don't want to see that. You don't want to see it. It's just a different feel, man.
0: What is the material?
2: I don't know, man. I don't know.
3: They don't look any different at Timberlands.
2: Yes, they do.
3: No, they don't.
2: Yes, they do. Maybe it was my mental block. I know, buddy. Yeah, I know you got a big foot. I'm just telling you, for me, that was my experience.
3: Maybe I think that's why I wore lugs when I was younger, because maybe they didn't have like a 14. Lugs. Maybe it looked stupid. Damn. Yeah. Lugs is the only thing they had in 14s.
2: Lugs look like Herman Munsters too. Like,
3: yeah.
2: But you find a way to compensate. And I went 13. I chose all right. 13.
3: Well, let's get back to basketball for a second. So tonight we kick off two game ones. We obviously have the East, the Sixers, Knicks.
2: Yeah.
3: I mean, I feel like the 76ers are kind of playing. They're hot right now. He's talked about Joel Embiid.
2: He's
3: tough to stop. Tyrese Maxey's played phenomenal. I don't know. Like, the Knicks are such a physically imposing team. I'm not really sure what to make of it. I think, I think I may go with house money here and just roll with the 76ers.
0: The Knicks are favored to win the East. I'm hoping it's not the Knicks. Their fan base is obnoxious. The celebration of the in-season tournament last year, getting past the second round, all that stuff just irritated me. So I'm hoping it's not the Knicks. But the I ain't no bitch line from Joel Embiid actually started with his feud and back and forth with Karl Anthony Towns. So we are going to get that. So that's going to be that's going to be a fun environment.
3: Well, the other one in the West is the Spurs taking on the Timberwolves game one tonight. I don't see the Timberwolves beating the Spurs. Dude, I mean, I don't know.
0: God, no.
2: It might be, it could be experienced that leads the Timberwolves over the Spurs. That would be the only reason. But the way Wemby and the rest of them are playing, you're shorthanded, obviously. If you're the Timberwolves, you shouldn't be able to, but they closed out the Nuggets, and they shouldn't have been able to close out the Nuggets without two of their better players and obviously their best player, in Ant. So I think they got a fighting chance. I think they got a puncher's chance. I think the bigger storyline here is, the Cavaliers. They're playing against a team that found their way against the Magic, and it was improbable. There's no way the Pistons should still be in the playoffs after that, you know, the deficit that they had in game six, but they nonetheless did it. And the Cavs, like the Knicks, who are favored, they don't finish out playoff runs. Like, Donovan Mitchell is not he has never finished out a playoff run. The New York Knicks have never really finished off playoff runs. I would be betting against the against the Cavaliers and the New York Knicks if I were a betting person, because that their resumes aren't very good.
0: No disrespect to these four teams, but it really doesn't matter who comes out of the East. You know, like, just, it's going to be OKC or San Antonio that's going to win the title, and I don't see anybody in the East that poses any sort of real threat. I really don't.
2: If San Antonio gets a championship this year, the league should potentially be on notice. I mean, this is supposed to be like a grow up year for them, like get experience and, you know, mature into a team that can actually contend for it in the upcoming seasons. Like, next year was supposed to be the start of the Spurs being that team and Wemby being the MVP. That was supposed to be next year, but they are playing at that level now, man. So it'd be interesting to see. But OKC, man, I think the Lakers are a feel good story, and people keep counting them out, but I'm just telling you, man, there's a weird feeling. There's this sense that the Lakers should not be counted out. I'm just saying, they shouldn't be counted out.
0: Well, I'll count them out.
2: Okay.
0: If nobody else wants to, I'll do it.
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0: So we're going to have the usuals coming up later on. We got another edition of In Case You Missed It. We've also got our FSR IR in hour two of the program, and we've got the leftovers. All of it is yours here on this three-hour extravaganza. Up next, though, if this isn't karma for stuff that this show has done on previous shows, I don't know what is. We'll explain it right here on FSR. But every sports season is built on preparation, studying the trends, making the necessary adjustments to reach the ultimate goal. 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

0: Two pros and a cup of Joe, Fox Sports Radio. LeVar Arrington, Brady Quinn, Jonas Knox with you here. Coming up in about 15 minutes from now, we are going to have another edition of In Case You Missed It. But right now, it is time for the Tire Rack Play of the Day.
1: Tyson left of the lane, hits the brakes, and now he'll float. No. Allen with the follow, popped it home. Jared Allen went right to the rim and knocked it back in. He's got a double-double.
0: Cavs Radio Network on the call. 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So on Friday, we did our Wheel of Horses. We spun a wheel for two races.
2: Oh, this is such...
0: So we did the Kentucky Oaks. And then we did the Derby. So for starters with the Oaks, it went a little something like this. I spun and got Percy's Bar, who finished seventh. Brady pulled Counting Stars, who finished third. LeVar pulled Prom Queen, who finished fifth.
3: Prom Queen, yep.
0: Patty.
3: At least Prom Queen ran, you know.
0: Yeah, I mean, okay. Patty's...
2: This is the Oaks, different race, but yeah, we'll get there.
3: I know, I'm saying, at least Palm Queen ran. My pick ran.
0: Patty's horse, Meaning, finished second, so good for him. And Mark, who was filling in for Lorena...
2: The Mighty Boy!
0: Brooklyn Blonde finished dead last. All right, so you're thinking, man, Mark, that sucks. And then you get to the Derby.
3: Yeah. Oh, gosh, I didn't even get in. I didn't even have a chance.
0: My horse, Right to Party, scratched. LeVar's horse, the Puma, scratched. Brady's horse, Great White, flipped over at the gate.
2: Yeah, we almost got there. We're almost there, boys. By the way, did you see how massive that horse looked?
0: Oh, my God.
2: It was like, if there's ever been a horse, the Derby, that I'm watching going, I just want to see what this colossus can do. It was, 4 inches taller than the next tallest horse in the Derby? I mean, I don't know if the thing would be able to run at all or not. Although the odds for Great White, I believe, before he got scratched, were somewhere in the ballpark of Golden Tempo. So it's not like he couldn't have, you know, competed. But that was the biggest shame, seeing all this potential dump out before they even get into the gates.
0: It's karma is what it is.
2: To our show.
0: Well, look, we've pointed out, you know, some of the issues with horse racing.
2: It's Santa Anita?
0: Yeah, like Santa Anita, you know, which is basically a graveyard for horses, white tent jokes, PEDs.
2: Wow. That was a joke. That was a real life experience.
0: You know, we've pulled out, you know, we've...
3: Well, Jonas jokes about it.
0: Well, look.
3: Jonas can joke about it.
2: All right. To LeVar's point, there's no one who's sent more horse to the glue factory than you.
0: Okay. Right?
2: Bob Baffert might be a close second.
3: With right pleasure, there. Though. Like, you do it with glee in your voice, you know?
0: 20 of those morons died at Santa Anita. All right? That's not my fault. I'm reporting the news. Now, have we maybe taken liberties with that story and run with it for some content? Yeah, we have.
3: No, you. Don't say we.
0: We listen,
3: you. Don't say we, bro.
0: It's
3: you
0: we, not me. Okay? It's we, not me.
3: Oh, my gosh.
0: And then...
3: And then
0: the other part of it is, look, when you give a cockamamie excuse that your horse tests positive for a banned substance and you blame it on the guy cleaning the barn for urinating on the hay that the horse ate. I'm sorry, those are going to come with some jokes. It's just it is what it is. We don't make this stuff up. We are simply reporting the facts. But all of that leading to every one of our horses getting scratched and Brady's flipping over like it's a canoe in the middle of a tsunami. I don't understand.
2: When you guys were watching this take place, because my kids and I were watching this together, right? Trying to teach them a little bit about odds. You know, there's some math involved, horses, et cetera. They're like, so dad, is the horse going to race still? And I was thinking in the back of my head, there's no shot in hell. These horses are way too expensive. It probably feels like it's spooked. So there's no reason to put it back into the gates to see what it can do or try to get in the gates. But I was like, oh, yeah, you know, I'm going to check him out, make sure he's okay, and, you know, see if he can tough this one out, full well knowing. Gosh. I was screwed. So it was disappointing.
3: It was good for them to watch because in 152 years, 152 races, this is the first time a woman trainer has won the event. Like that's
0: Can I ask a question?
3: I think that's pretty cool, man.
4: Yeah, it is.
0: Can I ask a question?
3: There's hope.
0: Can I ask a question? Why does that matter?
3: It does matter, bro.
0: Why?
3: It does matter. I mean, I know you're a white man. That's generally a white man statement.
0: To me.
3: But for what it's worth, like a woman being able to win a race where it's male dominated by the trainers and 152 years, Jonas, like 152 years. And it's never happened
0: but why,
3: until now. But, that's crazy,
0: okay,
3: bro.
0: But why is it dominated by males? Why is that the case?
3: I'm not going. See, that's
0: I could understand if we're talking about an actual partaking in the event, whether it be the athlete, whatever. I can understand that. But to me, it's, hey, trainer, awesome, great job. That's wonderful. I don't understand.
3: The trainer is literally the number one item that has to be checked off the list in being a competitive horse racing team. Like it's the trainer and then it's the jockey. And obviously the horse is super crazy important, but your trainer is the most important element of what you're going to have. They tie the horse and the jockey together. They know how to run the horse. They know how to prepare the horse. They know the horse's mannerisms. What the horse needs to eat, you know, when it's just, I don't know why you're asking this question. And I'm not even a horse expert on stuff like this, but I mean, if you don't, that's why there are trainers. Okay, that's why the trainers are so important.
0: I understand that, but I look at it and I go, whatever the gender is, if you're a great trainer, you're a great trainer. And she's clearly a great trainer.
3: But there's other elements to that. She's not the only female trainer that's ever been a part of training horses, for one. And for two, there are other elements involved in that play when you're talking about being in certain industries and I don't like going down this road because then you got to go into the whole inclusion thing and how does that work?
0: Oh, no, I look at it and I go, that's a great trainer who did a phenomenal job. The jockey did a great job. The race was unbelievable. I look at it and I go, that's just a great trainer. Like, man, woman, that's just a great trainer who did an outstanding job with the horse. And to see the way that horse was in virtually dead last, and there's an aerial shot of the race where you can see the horse making a run. And I looked at it and I'm like, there's no way that horse is going to make up that much ground, and did, and ended up winning that race. It was unbelievable. I mean,
3: okay. Well, that's a good pivot.
0: No, I'm just saying,
4: nice save, Jonas.
0: No,
3: yeah, that's a good pivot,
0: bro. I look at it and I go, to me, I don't view
3: all
0: it,
3: lives matter.
0: I don't view it being, well, you know, it's a woman who did it. I just, no, that's a great trainer. Like, man, that's a great trainer. She did a great job. And I just, that was my thought on it. But hey, at least the horse ran, which is really the win for everybody.
3: That was the win, man.
0: There were five horses.
3: That's
0: that were
3: a great
0: scratched.
3: Pivot there too, you know? Yeah, they, you know.
0: And three of them were ours. And Brady's fell over and knocked his power out. I mean, it's unbelievable what happened there.
3: It happens, man. It's just... But shots out to Sherry DeVoe, I think is the way you say it. good for her. No matter what Jonas said, I'm not minimizing.
0: What do you mean?
3: That to me is the biggest story of the race of the day,
2: bro.
3: If you ask me, you know. But
2: there's higher powers at play. That's all I know. Mm. After what just took place, and after what took place this past Saturday, there's someone out to get us.
3: Yeah. Really? Here's that us again. What happened?
0: Come on, man.
3: Why am I part of this?
2: You're part of this too.
3: Cause the Puma went out.
2: Let me ask you this. If you weren't a part of it, why would your horse get scratched too?
3: I mean, you're right in that regard. I thought you might have been talking about what you were overcoming to get back into the conversation. I'm saying this is all part of it, buddy.
2: This is all part of it. Yes.
3: On the fourth, so someone from the dark side is it, or yes. is it somebody's leveraging the force against us? This is what I know. If the horse is not feeling well, Puffy, I guess the report was he was swollen. The leg was swollen. He might have been getting it in, might have got caught up, you know, saw something out there, you know, some loose mare was around. Man, one of his legs was a little bit longer than the other one that was measured. You know, next thing you know, his leg is swollen and puffy. Look, I don't know, but they held the puma out, and that's what it is. But maybe things are working against us. A lot of scratches, but I would ask the question to you guys, and I know we're up on it, but I would ask the question, should there be more of a conversation about horse safety and what's going on? Like, some people blamed it on the surface. Did we do a read for that?
2: For football, right?
3: So, and I'm gonna make the comparison. We did talk about horse safety. But you remember we were doing reads for getting your surfaces changed, and we had long conversations about why do soccer clubs have nice, clean, grassy surfaces, while, you know, the NFL players have artificial turfs, and we're talked about those things. So these horses that scratched were big name horses.
0: Yeah.
3: If we're going into the day of the Super Bowl and you get several scratches because they're not healthy for one reason or another, how much up in arms would people be over those guys not playing due to, I mean, we just had Tatum do it, but if we were in the Super Bowl and the day of it happened the same exact way, where you had several key players not play due to what they've been dealing with, surface issues, there would be a serious issue. And Roger Goodell would have to handle that serious issue if the surface was the reason why these guys weren't playing.
0: Why
3: should it be any different here?
0: Because, I mean, I don't know that it's necessarily just the surface. I also think
3: strenuous activities.
0: What the horses are being given also may impact some of that.
3: But even add that into it. Even the performance enhancements or the medications and stuff like that, it's always changing. These things are always changing. The anti-doping, they're always looking for what's the next thing that's on the list of things that are being used to stay ahead of the curve of testing. Like, I'm just saying, man, I feel like after this one, there should be questions about, like, how it's set up, the amount of races, the amount of running these horses are doing, how they're handled, how they're tended to. That's a lot of scratches. And not to mention, there have been deaths. Like, some of these horses have died.
0: Yeah. Like, Brady was there.
3: That's kind of crazy, man. It was crazy. One of them.
0: By the way, at the University of Maryland Global Campus, you can choose from more than 65 graduate online degrees and certificates, including our MBA, now with 10 specializations, no application fee through June 1st. 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And up next, we are going to have another edition of In Case You Missed It right here on FSR.
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19: A quiet residential neighborhood erupts in chaos. Carmine Galante, the feared boss of the Bonanno crime family, lies dead, his cigar still clutched between his teeth.
20: Masked men walked into Joe and Mary's luncheonette in Brooklyn today and gunned down Carmine Galante, a man believed to be the most powerful mafia chieftain in the country.
19: The execution sent shockwaves through the criminal underworld, and set the stage for one of the most pivotal criminal cases in New York City history. From the minds behind the acclaimed television series comes Law and Order: Criminal Justice System. This isn't a scripted drama. These are real stories told by the people who have lived them.
1: My father should have been a dead man.
19: For decades, the mafia had New York City in a stranglehold, with law enforcement seemingly powerless to intervene. But the murder of Carmichael...
5: 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Whoa.
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0: And things there with sand and hills. Two pros and a cup of Joe, Fox Sports Radio. LeVar Arrington, Brady Quinn, Jonas Knox with you here. Coming up top of next hour, a little over 10 minutes from now, we are going to have a discussion about billion-dollar paydays in the world of football and in sports. 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
5: Sometimes you can't get to everything in the world of sports or entertainment. Good thing the guys are here to bring you... In case you missed it.
0: Guys, some sad news to report here. Especially sad for one member of this show who lost somebody near and dear to them. We say goodbye to Spirit Airlines, who man up and vanished like a fart in the wind over the weekend. Just decided, you know what? That's it, everybody. Yeah, some people showing up to the Fort Lauderdale airport for their flights, and they're like, yeah, that airline doesn't exist anymore.
3: Oh, no.
0: Wait, what? The most appropriate ending to anything I've ever heard in my life is Spirit Airlines just upping and deciding to cease operations in the middle of the night.
3: Brady said it was coming. Killing their spirit, yeah. I unfortunately, for those who are impacted by it, I feel bad for you. I've been stranded traveling many a time, and it's difficult. It's tough. I get that. This hits home to me for a number of reasons. One, I used to live in Fort Lauderdale for 15 years, and I love that place. I love that airline. I know there's been a lot of negative experiences for other people, but I got to tell you, I found it wildly entertaining. And if you needed to get somewhere direct that was cheap, they had the plan for it. Now, unfortunately, there are some lawmakers, I won't name any in particular outside of Elizabeth Warren, who absolutely squashed a merger from coming together, in particular JetBlue. She was all over that. And now we don't have those flight options anymore. So I'm hoping there's something that is able to fill in for the gaps and replace the Spirit Airlines. Don't ever expect it, though, to be as wild as some of the gates and the fights and the, check-in with the to get your check-in your luggage. Don't expect any of what we had in the past, but it was glorious. It really was. Like Spirit Airlines, when you needed something to, make your social media feed a little more exciting, they were always there for you. When you needed someone to charge you to use the bathroom, all right, or just to give you a cup of water, there was Spirit. And if you wanted someone to say, hey, we've got Wi-Fi on this flight, and as soon as you board, say, you know what, but it's plane's too new. It hasn't been installed yet. If you want some airline to lie to you and tell you that every single time, Spirit Airlines was your airline. If you wanted a seat that wouldn't recline, you go to Spirit, all right? If you wanted someone handling the luggage, just toss that thing like a sack of potatoes,
2: That was Spirit Airlines.
0: By the way, the one RIP. The one time I took it, it had an ashtray in the armrest.
3: Oh, wow.
0: like really?
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14: A lot more difficult and take more time than you were anticipating.
0: Not the one that we did this weekend.
14: Oh, look at you showing off. Yeah, ours did not go quite as smoothly. Although once this one particular obstacle was taken care of, then it seemed to go pretty well. Then at 8 o'clock, we're going to be talking to USA Today reporter and author Christine Brennan. She is actually going to be in the studio to talk about her book signing in Iowa City yesterday. And, of course, the fact that her Caitlin Clark book, On Her Game, is coming out in paperback. And this is also pretty exciting. USA Today also dropped some news from some new excerpts from this book yesterday. So, like, exclusive reporting and details on the discrepancy between what happened when Caitlin Clark was named the WNBA Rookie of the Year and then when Paige Bueckers was named the WNBA Rookie of the Year last year in 2025. And so we're also her first radio interview after USA Today published those new excerpts out of her paperback book. So,
0: well, I'll be excited to learn about those.
14: Yeah. And then at 8:25, Alex is going to play a game of Who Am I with me. So what's going on here?
0: I've got a ton of clues about two individuals, 10 each, and you have to guess who the person is after a certain number of clues. It's like 21 questions.
14: I'm going to be so bad at this.
0: No, I think you're going to be pretty good at it, actually.
14: Okay.
0: They're local.
14: I also fold under pressure.
0: They're local, and
14: I mean, I fold like a cheap tent under pressure.
0: They are local, and the clues get progressively more obvious.
14: Well, yeah, that's how I would assume they would work. So this is where I feel like I'm going to be awful. Like, you're going to be giving me

0: be with you, Tyler. Out of the three of us, I would guess you to maybe be a Star Wars guy.
1: I am a huge Star Wars guy. My brother went and saw the movie in 1977 when he was 6 years old. My parents took him. Obviously, he didn't just drive down to the thing at 6 years old.
0: I'm sorry to hear that.
1: But so they came home from the movie, and literally, like, it just sparked something in my brother. And he's like, we have to take Tyler. And my parents were like, he's two. And they're like, and he's like, we have to take him. So I saw the original Star Wars in the theater. I don't remember it.
0: I was going to say, you remember something when you were two?
1: No, but I know I went to it. And then when the Empire Strikes Back came out, they did a double feature at the local theater. And so for a while, I think like the first time I saw it, I thought it was one big movie. Obviously, I know now that it's not. And then we were standing in line for Return of the Jedi to get in, and we decided, my parents stood in line for us so we could go to the toy store and look at all the new toys for the new movie. And when we came back, they were like, oh, you missed it. The TV cameras were here talking to people. And we're like, crap. Missed our TV thing to look at a couple of pieces of plastic. Yeah, I'm a huge Star Wars nerd.
0: I'm assuming you're not.
2: I don't like sci-fi.
0: I don't either. It's never really been my jam.
2: Okay, time out. I am stunned that you are not a Star Wars. Do you like Star Trek?
0: No. I've never watched either one of
2: that you are not a Star Wars or Star Trek
0: what
2: person.
0: What on earth about me would make you think that I'm a Star Wars person?
2: Well, and I think Tyler is going to agree with this. Anytime we talk about space travel going around the moon, you get very passionate about space travel in outer space. So I feel like you would love Star Wars.
0: I became really interested in the actual real space programs for the United States, and in part was because of
2: the Challenger explosion.
0: Well, that kind of started it.
2: Yeah, I thought so.
0: When you're, you know, I was actually, unlike a lot of kids my age, I don't have a memory of watching that in school, like where they were, you know, bringing the TVs in so everybody could watch it. I didn't have a group viewing experience of that. I was at home sick with the chicken pox that day.
2: I never had the chicken pox.
0: Yeah, well, consider yourself lucky. It's
2: vaccinations.
0: Not fun.
2: Get them.
0: You can vaccinate against chicken pox?
2: Yeah.
0: Yeah. Can you? Because I had all my vaccinations still got it.
2: Maybe not when you were a youngin', but you definitely can now. At least I'm pretty sure. You talk about your interest in Star Wars or lack thereof.
0: Anyway, yeah. So it really started, and it's kind of funny because I remember when this came out because I was working at ESPN at the time. I lived in Bristol, Connecticut, not exactly a hub of activity. I had to work all the time, but I was really excited when this HBO miniseries From the Earth to the Moon came out, and it was all about the Apollo space program. Well, and what eventually became the Apollo space program. So that was when I really got interested in space travel. It had nothing to do with Star Wars. I never watched Star Wars in the theater, and I'm sure that Tyler probably thinks this is blasphemy. I never watched Star Trek. None of it. It's just not my genre, I guess.
1: One of my favorite things to do online on social media is to purposely mix up Star Trek and Star Wars. Like, people will lose their mind.
2: That's actually funny.
1: It's really funny. Like, you
2: it's
1: know
2: like rage baiting.
1: You know what I really love is Captain Picard when he's taking the Millennium Falcon and people just go, oh, what? You're like, okay.
2: That's actually funny. By the way, there is such thing as a chicken pox vaccine.
0: Now, when did
1: pox.
0: It...
2: What did I say?
1: Pax.
2: Sorry, chicken pox. Pox.
0: How long has it been around?
2: A while. I mean, I know that I had it. You get two doses. One when you're 12 to 15 months old, and then a second one between 4 and 6. So, yes, there is a chicken pox vaccine.
0: Yeah, it was approved in March of 1995, so that was way too late to benefit me.
2: Yeah, but I have that. I do have that. So I've never had the chicken pox.
0: It was pretty bad.
2: I've heard that that's terrible. Don't they have you sit in tomato juice or tomato soup or whatever to make it not itch?
0: Huh? I don't remember that.
2: Oh, wait, no. Is that being stung by a jellyfish?
0: I thought tomato juice is when you get sprayed by a skunk to cut
2: maybe
0: down the
2: odor.
0: Maybe
2: that's what I'm thinking of. Yeah, that's what I'm thinking of. That's what I'm thinking of.
0: Tyler, do you have the chicken pox?
1: I'm pretty sure I did. I have.
0: You didn't. You don't remember?
1: No, I'm sure I was young enough that I don't remember it.
0: Because I wasn't super young.
1: Yeah,
0: like,
1: I have
0: I was
1: a scar
0: in,
1: like from scratching. I have a couple scars like on my temples.
0: Obviously, I was in high school.

0: when I would, I mean, because the Challenger exploded in what, 86?
1: Don't know.
0: So
2: I had
0: yeah.
2: braces all throughout high school, if that helps.
0: I was, I had chicken pox in high school. It wasn't fun. You had braces in high school?
2: I had braces for 7 years.
1: Oh, man.
0: What was going on with your teeth?
2: I had two teeth in the roof of my mouth that wouldn't come out.
0: Oh.
2: So they had to burn away. I have a higher palate than most people because they burned half of it away. So they could get the teeth exposed, and then they put little A-chains on them and just basically over the course of 6 months just dragged them out into my teeth line. It was awesome.
1: I had braces for like two and a half years.
2: It was awful.
1: I had a buddy, Heather, who had braces, and he never wore the rubber bands the way that the orthodontist told him to. So he had to wear his braces for another like 2 years. And then he started to complain why he still had his braces after all of us. He was like, I'm so mad that I still have my braces. I'm like, well, you did this to yourself, homie. Like, you chose to not wear the rubber bands.
0: The rubber bands were to start to pull in, like, if your teeth were sticking out, right?
1: No, rubber bands, I think, are designed to mostly help with your bite.
0: Hmm.
1: Because, like, when I first got my braces, they told me that I had a cross bite. Now,
0: what the hell is that?
1: Like that.
0: Oh, okay.
1: But it wasn't that bad. I just exaggerated it quite a bit. Kind of like a cow. You know how when cows eat grass, like, their jaw, like, kind of goes out to the side? I guess is kind of the best way to, like,
0: right
1: word describe it. And yeah, they fixed my bite at one point. This was my freshman year of high school, because that's when I got them on. And I got them off at the end of that year. They were fixing my bite, and my rubber bands, the strength of the rubber band was described as the equivalent of the strength of the animal on the little package. So I had an alligator and a gorilla on one side and the other side. I don't remember which. But on one side of my mouth, I had to shape the rubber band in the shape of a W, and on the other side, it was in the shape of a triangle. I couldn't open my mouth for like 3 weeks because the rubber bands were so strong and my soft jaws weren't strong enough. That was terrible. I mean, my friends made fun of me for like months. They're like, remember when you couldn't open your mouth? I was like, yeah, thanks, guys. Appreciate it.
0: I never had to have the rubber bands. When I got braces, there were a couple of things wrong with my teeth. I had apparently a situation where I had too much room for my teeth upstairs, you know, on the top teeth, but then the bottom teeth were starting to get a little crowded, so they needed...
1: I have that issue.
0: And I had a little bit of an alignment issue as well, but I never...
1: Most people have an alignment issue.
0: But I didn't have to have the rubber bands or anything, but they sound super painful, because I thought it was painful enough when they'd tighten your braces. That was like my least favorite day.
1: How much do you think the technology of braces has changed?
0: Oh, a lot.
1: From when you were a kid to now, like me, when I had them.
0: I would have probably, well, I'm not, I shouldn't say that, because I was like, I would have opted for Invisalign, but
1: oh, no,
0: that's
1: see,
0: a lot of work. Adults basically have to do that. Kids are too irresponsible.
1: Lily did Invisalign, and it works. Her teeth are very straight. Her teeth look great. But I feel like I would rather just do the regular braces.
0: No, I think that the technology's come a long way, but there's no...
1: Really? I don't know, I feel like if it has.
0: I've seen some of the braces that my neighbor kids are wearing, and... They're super fancy, and they can get like different colors on their teeth.
1: Yeah, that I had. Yeah, I had that.
0: But it doesn't change the simple fact that you still braces are there, so an orthodontist can go in there and crank on them and make your teeth move, which is going to hurt. It's going to hurt no matter what you do.
1: So you guys know my theory about the dental industry, right?
0: Yes, it's all a big Ponzi scheme, a racket.
1: Do you remember going to the orthodontist? How many times did you see your actual orthodontist?
0: Every time I went in.
1: And what did he or she do?
0: Tighten my braces.
1: See, when I was going in, it was all of the technician or the whatever you want to call it. They were the one who did all the work. And then the ortho would come and literally just be like, how you feeling? fine. Like, I mean, going to be sore in about 2 hours. But yeah, good. I don't even think he put them on or took them off.
0: My orthodontist did all of that.
1: Well, maybe this is where the technology has advanced. Or maybe you just went to a smaller orthodontics office and I went to a bigger one. But let me tell you, those people get paid. I would love to have an orthodontist salary.
0: I would be more about the oral surgeon, too.
1: No, that's more work, I feel like.
0: Well, no, and there's going to be a little blood involved.
1: Yeah, I'd way rather be the orthodontist.
0: But I'll bet they get paid even more than the orthodontist.
1: Probably, but I don't like having to stick my fingers in people's mouths. And my experience with the orthodontist is that you don't really have to put the gloves on and actually do that very often. Maybe a little bit, but not too much.
0: Have you ever had to go to an oral surgeon? I had one.
1: Yeah, because I had to get my wisdom teeth out. You want to know why I think this was the last straw for me thinking that the dental industry was a big farce? Was them telling me that I need to get my wisdom teeth out. So my wisdom teeth, I had one on each side, on the bottom. And they were exposed, so they had, like, broken through my gums. And for a number of years, I would go to the dentist and they'd be like, ooh, yeah, you might need to get those out. They cause you any issues, any pain, any discomfort? Nope, not at all. I'm good. Well, let us know if they do. Okay, we'll go again. Wisdom teeth are through. You have any issues there? You make sure you're cleaning those. No, I'm good. No pain, no discomfort at all. And then one summer, I think it was the summer after I graduated from college, so I got my wisdom teeth out late. I went and they're like, yeah, it's time. You have to get these out. I'm like, why? Like, they cause me no discomfort. You say they're coming in mostly straight. I'm keeping them clean. It's like, it's just time. So I go, get them out, go to the oral surgeon. He's like, oh, this is going to be a piece of cake. They're exposed. We don't even have to put you out for them. I was like, oh, great.
0: I would have said put me out.
1: Well, they had me on the numbing. They had me on the numbing gel. They put the shot in. Then they had the nitric oxide gas or whatever it's called. All that, whatever. Get them taken out. But for a week, you know how that goes. The process of recovering from the wisdom teeth coming out caused me more pain, more discomfort, and more frustration than the wisdom teeth ever being in my mouth did. This is what proved to me, in my opinion, that the dental industry is a Ponzi money laundering scheme where it's all just like circulating money between itself. And I maintain this. I will take this to my deathbed that I did not need to get my wisdom teeth out. But they were like, you got to get them out. I was like, they're not causing me any problems.
0: I was told because I had to have four. I had four wisdom teeth. I had two up top, two on the bottom. I had them all pulled at once because there was no way I was doing that more than once.
1: Yeah, that's the right choice.
0: But they told me that, especially since I had braces or was, I think I'd maybe just gotten them off.
1: And that's what they told me too.
0: Yeah, that you just spent all of this money and time to get your teeth straightened. And if you leave these in here, there's a really good chance that they're eventually going to start messing up your teeth that you just paid thousands of dollars to straighten out.
1: That's what they told me too, but mine weren't causing me issues
0: but
1: with that.
0: But yet, that's where I'm okay with going ahead and leaving it to the experts. I also had a root canal. And before I had a root canal, I always said, oh my God, I would rather have a root canal to go to that. Or I would rather have a root canal than do that. Then I actually had a root canal and I'm like, okay, that wasn't great, but it really wasn't the worst thing that's ever happened to me.
1: Well, I've heard bad experiences with that.
0: Oh, mine was fine. I watched TV the whole time.
1: Ugh. I don't like the idea of sticking my fingers in people's mouths.
0: Well, that wasn't what I was doing. I was just laying there letting them fix my tooth.
1: I just wonder, that's like, is a podiatrist the doctor who messes with feet?
0: And it's weird now that we suddenly ended up talking about this because I just had a dream overnight that I had a tooth missing suddenly.
1: I had a dream overnight, but I don't want to talk about it because it was kind of a nightmare and I don't want it to come true.
0: Was it one of those dreams where all your teeth are falling out?
1: No. I guess I will talk about it. You ever seen the movie Die Hard?
0: Yeah.
1: I felt like
0: definitely a Christmas movie.
1: I would say it's not. I felt like I was in Die Hard, but in a school.
0: Oh, wow.
1: It was a terrible dream last night. Terrible.
0: Now, what character were you?
1: Myself.
0: Okay, but
1: yes. Essentially that there was a active shooting threat in a school, and I was the only person who was capable of defending the school. That was essentially.
0: So you were Bruce Willis.
1: In a school, yeah.
0: Wow.
1: And then I woke up to an alert on Twitter that there was a shooting near Oklahoma City at a lake party where like 10 to 12 people are now in the hospital.
0: Oh my God.
1: And I was like, that cannot be a coinkydink.
0: That's also, I guess, probably a sign of your generation.
1: Probably. But yeah, I was like, that is weird to have that dream and then wake up to that news that there was a shooting near Oklahoma City at a lake party that has left, I don't know, double digit people as victims. To whatever degree.
0: When we were in school, Tyler, we did tornado drills and maybe even, I don't know that we ever did any, here's a, you know, assume the position for the nuclear bomb coming, because, like, what are we doing here?
1: Because y'all are,
0: if that's coming,
1: yeah. y'all grew up
0: we're
1: in gonna, Iowa.
0: It doesn't matter if we're in yeah. the hallway with our heads, but, you know.
2: Yeah, I just think it was, I think by the time we were in school, they had realized that, you know, kids understand.
0: Yeah, like, getting under your desk is going to save you from the bomb.
2: New kids, and I'm going to get under my desk and be safe. I think they had figured out that we had figured out that that was BS. So,
0: for us, yeah. it was tornado drills.
2: Tornado drills.
1: We did that.
2: We did a lot of those. We actually had a couple of tornadoes, but yeah, we never, ever, I don't think anybody ever thought that that would become an epidemic, which is just tragic that we.
0: Yeah.
1: We had to do get under the desk, not for nuclear. You know,
0: sure,
1: bomb threats, but for earthquakes.
0: And, oh yeah, I guess St. Louis is a little closer to
1: there's
0: that
1: fault line.
0: Yeah,
1: that's like close to.
0: I actually felt it wasn't like huge, but when I was still in high school, I felt an earthquake from that fault line.
1: I've never felt an earthquake. I slept through one once when I was a kid. I think I would like to feel an earthquake.
0: I don't. A very strong one, no way.
1: Not very strong, but enough for me to be like, ooh, what's happening here?
0: It was weird when it happened. I don't even know that I realized that everything was shaking except for the fact that I was looking at the railing to the stairs and they moved just a little bit.
1: Like, I would like to be able to have that type of experience because I slept through the one when I was a kid. I think it'd be a cool thing to be like, oh yeah, I felt that, you know? I felt the vibration, feel the rhythm, feel the rhyme. Get up, it's bobsled time.
0: Oh, wow. Drew says, my wisdom teeth experience was getting them pulled the week I had to go to the All Iowa Sports Banquet with Heather as my favorite guest speaker. God, that was a long time ago, Drew. That was right after I met 5-0 because he was my date to that. That was also the only time I was asked to be the... I was actually the host of the All Iowa Sports Banquet, and it may have had something to do with the fact that I thought that Peyton Manning, who was their big guest speaker, was a huge jerk, and I said so on the radio on Monday.
1: I'd like to get Peyton Manning in studio.
0: You don't.
1: I definitely do.
0: You don't.
1: I love Peyton Manning.
0: I did too. And then I met him, and that was one of those total examples of don't meet your heroes.
1: Well, maybe he was just having a bad day.
0: There's no excuse for that. You're literally getting paid to honor high school athletes, and you show up acting like everyone stinks, and you can't be bothered to talk to people?
1: Yeah, maybe he's having a bad day. Maybe there's some personal things
0: going
1: on. Yeah,
0: get over it. Get over
1: it. Maybe his dog died.
0: Okay, sure. If that's the case, then you might just get up there and say, man, I've had a tough 24 hours. Here's why, but I'm really glad I'm here. I don't know.
1: Well.
0: And he's Peyton Manning. If that had happened, I would have read about it. He was just a jerk for no apparent reason. And then I came in here and said that. And I've never been invited back to the All Iowa Sports Banquet since. So, Drew, I'm glad you got to go that one day, that one time that I got to host.
1: Drew, give me an invite to this All Iowa Sports Banquet. I'd like to meet Tom Brady or whoever famous quarterback you have.
2: And I am famous for being well behaved everywhere I go. 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
0: 515-284-5966. 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
16: Top of the stretch, further ado, is getting going on the far outside with Commandment. They're both putting in their runs as they arrive into the final furlong. O'Sally is also gaining ground on the far outside as they come to the last 16th of a mile. Denon Bourbon in front. O'Sally, a huge long shot. Renegade and Golden Tempo are closing two. Here's Golden Tempo. Golden Tempo and Shereen DeMaul make history in the Kentucky Derby over Renegade in a final time of 202.27 seconds.
17: Female trainer to win the Kentucky Derby. 44-year-old Cherie DeVoe conditioning Golden Tempo with a tremendous run down the stretch to win the Derby.
0: All right, so I did end up watching the Derby live.
1: Electric factory.
0: It was unbelievable. As you heard, Cherie DeVoe becomes the first woman to ever train a Kentucky Derby winner. It was also brothers on the jockeys that were the first and second place horses. It was absolutely a compelling television. And Golden Tempo is in dead last heading into the final turn.
1: Yeah.
0: I mean, it was a surge unlike anything I'd ever seen before.
1: And it went on the outside.
0: Yeah.
1: What a finish. I love the Kentucky Derby. And I don't know how anyone could be like, yeah, I'm not watching that. That is as good as it gets on TV.
0: And that's a great place to start the sports six-pack.
2: One of the Kentucky Derby trivia questions I was going to do on Friday was how many female trainers have won the Kentucky Derby, but I...
1: Won?
2: I instead... it would have been none, and instead of that, I did the fillies. How many fillies have won the Kentucky Derby? All right, guys, what did you make of Golden Tempo's kick to win the Kentucky Derby?
0: Well, again, it was... absolutely electric, and you didn't fully appreciate. I mean, you knew that he was coming from way back,
1: mm-hmm.
0: but it wasn't until you saw the pictures and started seeing the replays when you realized that it was like dead last to first. Watching the replay of Cherie DeVoe was absolutely incredible.
1: Did you see the one where she would like used her arms to kind of like push up on the fence like you would if you were pushing up out of a pool?
0: Yeah, and kick
1: and
0: her
1: she was
0: feet.
1: Kicking her yes. legs in excitement. That was awesome.
0: And the pre-race interview with Donna Brothers, who became the first female jockey to win at the Kentucky Derby, where she basically told Donna Brothers, look, you're one reason why I'm here. And then Donna's like, let's not make this about me. I want you to become the first trainer to win, female trainer to win the Kentucky Derby. And then it all happened. Absolutely amazing what
1: yeah.
0: happened on Saturday.
1: Unbelievable race, incredible finish, all-time finish, I would say, by Golden Tempo. I think what is most amazing about it, Heather, is that Golden Tempo went on the outside for most of... So it took the longer route. Now, obviously, there's more horse traffic the closer you are to the rail. But if you go
0: and
1: on the outside, that means that you have to run a greater distance, which I think really puts into perspective the speed at which Golden Tempo got up to.
0: And traffic would have been an issue if you were anywhere in the middle of the track because there was some bumping and grinding going down the final stretch for sure.
1: Unbelievable race. A heck of a finish. And I'll remember that one. That was awesome.
2: I don't know if you guys noticed or not, but the number 17 post horse, he was up there.
1: He was. Before
2: never won the Kentucky Derby at that position,
0: and
2: ever.
0: And what was it? Six Speed was leading for the majority of the race. And I think that horse went off at, it was either 30 to 1 or 50 to 1 odds. I mean, it was a long shot that led for a lot of the way, but... I also know sometimes that happens, that those are horses that can sprint and, you know, get off to a great start, but will probably fade
1: fatigued.
0: Down the stretch, yeah.
1: I'm going to be a little nerdy here. I love, like, big sporting event, I love the post-game interview with a player, a coach, or whatever, getting their emotions, be it football, basketball, baseball, whatever. They do this in horse racing with a jockey, and every year that I watch the Derby, the Preakness, or the Belmont, whatever it is, I'm like, man... I really wish the horse could talk. But obviously the horse cannot talk because I don't... Like, the jockey is interesting to hear from, but it'd be way more interesting to hear the horse. Would it not be, Heather?
0: Look, I'm not going to sit here... I'm not going to sit here and fantasize about a... Sure, would I have loved to have talked to my horses? Yeah, but there could also be times that maybe I wouldn't want to hear what they had to say. Like... No, I don't feel like going for a ride today, but I guess we are anyway. Okay.
1: Yeah, but those horses love to run. Like, I feel like those horses actually know what just happened. Like, I think that Golden Tempo knows that it just won the Kentucky Derby.
0: Oh, and we haven't even mentioned yet, again, that the brothers, Jose and Erad Ortiz, finished 1-2 mm-hmm. in the Derby as well. And some incredible photos going around of them, like, high-fiving each other.
1: Yeah, it's awesome.
2: I think if I finally got a horse to talk to me, the first question that they would ask is, are there any chairs around? I'm tired of standing up. Brandon Sorsby has hired a legal team to improve his chances of playing college football again. I did this one time when I was in trouble with the law, too. Does it work? It did for me.
0: It's not going to work for him. Or if it does, you're opening yourself up to lawsuits from 40 players in the state of Iowa.
1: Yeah, I don't think it works because... I think even if it leads to him eventually suing, because it seems like he hired his legal team, Jeffrey Kessler, I believe, is the lead attorney here. He kind of is coming in as like a chief negotiator, someone who is coming in to try and negotiate on Sorsby's behalf with the NCAA. Hey, please let him go. Let him, you know, we'll come to an agreement here. I don't think that the NCAA is going to budge on that because... They've been very consistent in their ruling about gambling. Like, if you gamble on your team, you're gone. Like, you're done.
0: And that's what he did.
1: Yeah, and even if it was...
0: Here's where the one thing that concerns me, Alec. They could say that he literally has an illness or an addiction that he is powerless to stop. Unlike some of these other players.
18: Yeah.
0: Maybe they weren't combing through their, you know, betting records, but I doubt that Hunter Deckers, Noah Shannon, any of those players that were busted in this gambling scandal here in the state of Iowa had bet. They weren't going to the iCubs and betting on balls and strikes. They were not betting, probably placing as many bets as he was. That is my only concern. Do I think it should work? Absolutely not.
1: Yeah, and I will counter that or go off of that by saying I don't think you want what has happened with Sorsby here to be a deterrent to other athletes, because I don't think Brendan Sorsby is the only athlete in college football, basketball, any sport in college athletics that is probably gambling or has a gambling addiction to some degree. I think it would be pretty naive to think he is the only one, considering how popular it is amongst that demographic of people. I don't think you want him getting his eligibility completely stripped to be a deterrent for those people coming forward and trying to seek help. You know what I mean? So I hope that he's held accountable for this stuff, because I think the one thing that we cannot have as a general public, and also that the sports books cannot have because their legitimate business depends on it, the games have to be on the up and up. They have to be played under the utmost integrity, because if they're not, then what sports is at its absolute core is being stripped
0: and plus
1: to its bones.
0: You might not even be fixing games or doing anything
1: Correct.
0: To affect the outcome of games, but if you owe people enough money, you might at some point be influenced. And you could be running up huge gambling debts.
1: Yeah.
0: My credit card's maxed out. How do I fix this problem? Well, I'll miss a couple of shots so Larry can cover the spread.
1: Before we advance, I find it interesting how it seems like if he does not get this granted or come to an agreement with the NCAA that he's going to enter the NFL supplemental draft. And some people might be questioning, well, if he gambled on his own team, he's got no chance to make it in the NFL either. I would counter that with Calvin Ridley. Remember a couple years ago when he was with the Atlanta Falcons, he was caught gambling on his own team. Now, he was injured at that point, and he was betting on the Falcons to win, just like Sorsby was his IU team back in 2022 to win.
0: Which was a bold bet back then.
1: Yeah, it was. But Ridley, when he was caught, he was suspended the entire 2022 season and then applied for reinstatement is exactly how it goes in the NFL. Got granted that, came back with the Jaguars, now is the Tennessee Titans' number one receiver. The NFL, think of it what you may or may not, has a pretty strong history of if you can play, you will play.
0: And it's not just gambling.
1: It's a lot of things. Yeah. And Sorsby, I feel like if he does go to the supplemental draft, some team would give up, I don't know, second round pick? I don't think someone would give up a first round pick.
0: Because it wasn't a very strong quarterback class, I could see where this might ultimately end up working out for him.
2: Maybe a betting war.
1: Well, the supplemental draft is kind of intriguing.
0: I thought you said a betting war.
1: The supplemental draft is an interesting thing. Are you familiar with how that works?
0: A little. I mean, you have to give up draft picks?
1: Kind of. So if Sorsby goes to the supplemental draft, he'll go into this pool of players, and then, or he'll be the only one, potentially. And all these NFL teams can, 32 NFL teams can go through and be like, all right, we would give up a second round pick. We'd give up a third round pick. We'd give up a fourth round pick. The team that bids the highest round pick, that is what they would be willing to spend on Sorsby. So then they would lose that pick in the upcoming draft. So if the Green Bay Packers, just as a random example, let's use Tyler's Vikings.
2: Packers are fine.
1: The Packers. If the Packers were like, we would give up a second round pick for Brendan Sorsby. Okay, they get Brendan Sorsby. But that means in the 2027 draft, they would not have a second round draft pick.
2: All right, and let's not forget the flip side of this is somebody like Shoeless Joe Jackson, who couldn't read, didn't know what was going on, and had the best statistical series of the White Sox that year. The Big Ten distributed a record $1.37 billion to its schools from fiscal year 2025. Most schools received between $76 million and $80 million. Are you rich enough yet?
0: They'd better be. But no. I mean, anytime, that's a lot of money, but we could still use more.
1: And they could use more, I guess.
0: Is this more than the SEC?
1: Yeah, by a lot.
0: Yeah. Is that partially because of the Big Ten Network?
1: Probably to a degree with that, but I think it also has to do with the Big Ten benefited by having teams have success in the CFP.
0: Oh, yeah.
1: And other events, Ohio State winning the national championship certainly helps. Penn State playing in the CFP semifinals helps. Oregon had success there as well. All of those details matter. I think my biggest takeaway from this is just you're seeing the gap now, because this was the first year of the Big Ten's insanely lucrative TV deal with the three network television providers. I know it was Scott Docterman wrote this. I'm pulling it up here real quick. But, yeah, he wrote that revenue surged to $540 million above the conference's previous high in the Big Ten, and the league dispersed $490 million more to its schools in fiscal year 2025 than 2024. For perspective, the Big 12 reported $460 million in overall revenue in its most recent available tax return. Remember, the Big 10 was at $1.37 billion.
0: Wow.
1: So that means that the Big Ten is bringing in almost $1 billion more than the Big 12 just in total revenue. That's incredible to even, like, try and understand.
2: That's a turkey change. You probably, you know, go get a nice meal with that. The 76ers came back from a 3-1 series deficit to beat the Celtics in the Eastern Conference playoffs. And stay tuned for Tyler's Tremendous Trivia, because we're going to do some Celtics trivia. Is this, quote unquote, trusting the process?
0: No, it's, we don't understand the question.
2: I forgot one part of it. The 76ers came back from a 3-1 series deficit to beat the Celtics in the Eastern Conference playoffs. There's that line. Joel Embiid is now urging 76ers fans to not sell their tickets to Knicks fans. Is this, quote, trusting the process?
1: If I was a 76ers fan, I think I would have stopped, quote-unquote, trusting the process years ago. Ah.
0: If I was a Boston fan in general right now, I would not be feeling good.
1: I would, actually.
0: The Celtics blew a 3-1 lead. They lost. The Bruins eliminated in the first round. The Red Sox are, are absolutely in the toilet.
1: I was talking about the Celtics. I'd be frustrated with what happened over the weekend, but I think the Celtics are going to be pretty good for a while here. Because they have Tatum and Brown under contract. And remember, Tatum missed most of this year with the Achilles recovery.
0: But yeah, if you have to feel like you need to tell your fan base to not sell their tickets to Knicks fans, that's not a good look.
1: I loved the final quote on this from Embiid. He goes to 76ers fans, "If you need money, I got you." Like, he's going to Venmo all the Philly fans that need cash. Which, considering how much his salary is worth and what his net worth is, he might actually be able to afford. But what do you mean by you, quote-unquote, got me? As I'm a 76ers fan, Joel. Hi. Yeah, I could use a little bit of extra spare cash.
2: This just in, Tyler Allen, the amazing T-Bird, is now a Philadelphia 76ers fan.
1: I heard you have a tattoo
2: fan.
1: On your arm.
2: I
1: of
2: do.
1: Of AI stepping over Ty Lue.
2: Yep. I have a tattoo of the 76ers mascot and an AI representation just jamming. Those are my favorite things in the world. The Cardinals won their series versus the Dodgers in St. Louis over the weekend. Impressive. And the Cubs won their series versus the Diamondbacks in Wrigley. Confidence meter in each of your teams moving forward, guys.
1: So how are we defining this? Is 10 win the division, or is 10 make a run in the postseason?
0: That's got to be
1: 10 is the latter, make a run in the postseason? Okay, you can go first.
0: I'm going to say a 9.
1: Wow.
0: If
1: That
0: MASH unit that they call a pitching staff can get healthy. However, depending on the injury news that continues to come out, because again, we are only at May 4th. May the 4th be with you.
1: Time out. Would a 10 be win the World Series?
0: No, you said... Okay.
1: I'm just trying to understand what scale we're on here.
0: You said make a run in the playoffs.
1: Yeah, I determine that as like win the NL pennant. So to me, like 10 would be winning the World Series.
0: Oh, then I'm going to go with 7 or whatever.
1: Okay.
0: The scale that we initially did was 10 was make a run in the playoffs, which to me means maybe even make it to the NLCS. Not beat the Dodgers to get to the World Series.
1: Okay.
0: Because we're talking about the Cubs and the Cardinals. If we were Dodgers fans, sure, win the World Series is 10.
1: Yeah, I'm at like a 9.5 if I'm a Dodger fan, yeah.
0: Yeah.
1: Because I just think they're bored.
0: But I think that the Cubs will make the postseason and
1: have
0: to make a run if, again, they can get healthy. What's been happening, the fact that they are where they are with all the pitchers that they have hurt is encouraging.
1: Better to get hurt now than it is to get hurt in August or September. Now, all the games count the same, but you like to be healthy at the end of the year. Cardinals to make a run to like the NLCS or further in the postseason, I'd be close to like a 3.
0: Isn't this supposed to be a rebuilding year? So
1: exactly. But if I was just like hover around 500, maybe slightly above it, 4.5. Their pitching is god awful. It's among the worst in the major leagues. But their offense is awesome. They're top 5 in Major League Baseball in home runs. They had a home run like once every 25 at bats or something like that, I read over the weekend. And they're legitimately fun, which is exactly all I wanted them to be. I literally said, be bad, but be fun. That's literally what they are. So, if that was my expectation, 10.
2: I think, honestly.
0: And right now, 6 games over .500.
1: Exactly. And they, yeah. Now, they have a negative run differential, I think, but.
0: It's 0 now.
1: Oh, neutral. Good. But. You
2: guys had different expectations coming into the season,
1: so
2: too.
1: I feel like we're both really happy with where we're at, Heather. Yeah. I mean, you guys are right there at the top of the division with Cincinnati and the NL Central. Cardinals are over .500. They've exceeded
2: expectations. And they're fun.
1: Yeah, and they're fun.
2: All right, the Carolina Hurricanes sold beer out of beer skates this weekend that hold 28 ounces of beer. Would you be a buyer?
0: Did you guys see pictures of these?
1: Yes.
2: I did.
0: Because what it reminded me of was Das Boot at Hessen House. Have you ever been down to Hessen House to drink beer out of a boot?
2: I've done that at a bachelor party.
1: No, but I have drank beer out of a boot before.
0: It's challenging. Like, there are times, if you don't hold that thing or drink it at the right pace, like, the beer can slosh back up into the toe, and like the next thing you know, it's you're drowning in your own beer.
2: You gotta turn the boot, like in beer league. You gotta turn the boot.
1: Like when the ice cubes shift around in your glass of water, and then the water. I hate when that happens. That's a top 5 least favorite thing that happens to me on a semi-regular basis.
0: I would want this beer skate glass to take home.
1: Cool.
0: But it's 28 ounces of beer. That's a lot for me to drink before it starts getting warm. You add in the fact that it's not super easy to drink out of, like Das Boot. Might not be a hard pass.
1: Pain. Real pain to store that in your cabinet effectively.
0: Well, that's where you wouldn't store it in your cabinet.
2: You'd put it in your hutch. Come on, man.
0: I'd put it on the
1: display shelf
0: where all the other sports bric-a-brac goes in our garage. It would definitely be. I would have a place of honor in the garage.
1: What do you want more, this or the Shohei Ohtani reusable cup?
0: Oh, I Shohei Ohtani.
2: Okay, you can take that to work. Yeah.
1: Yeah, me too. Okay.
0: I mean, I think it's a lot more versatile.
1: What do you mean, Tyler? I can take the skate to work.
2: Yeah, you could, but you know, you'd have to put it in the back seat and put a seatbelt on it.
0: That's a 6-pack, 284-5966. 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
0: All right, so there is a reason why I feel like I would really like this drink that the Dodgers are doing. First of all, I'll lay it out for you. The Dodgers are selling watermelon habanero margaritas, 16 ounces, in a souvenir Dodgers water cooler cup. The water cooler cup is kind of cool. It is exactly what it is. It implies that it is. It looks like a water cooler in the dugout that's blue and has Dodgers on it.
1: Cool.
0: $40. That would be a balking point for me. I'm paying $40 for a 16-ounce drink, but
1: it's ridiculous.
0: I've become a fan of some of these spicy drinks. They have a spicy cucumber margarita at Paws and Pints that is absolutely delightful on a hot day.
1: I do not like tequila, so I am unfortunately out on this.
0: The deal. I'm not a huge tequila drinker either. I can't even tell that this drink is this spicy cucumber.
1: I also don't
0: margarita is made with the tequila.
1: I also don't want a spicy beverage.
0: Oh, I don't.
2: Is that an igloo glass?
0: Yeah.
2: Oh my God! I would get it just for the glass.
0: Right?
2: That is cool as hell.
1: Now, had you guys not seen that before?
2: Does the thing on the side actually open up like a real igloo cooler so you can drink out of that?
1: I've seen these things where they do, yeah.
2: Oh.
1: I've seen these cups out in the wild before. Yeah. I'm sorry. Tequila's... I don't understand how people like the way tequila tastes.
0: Well, I could say that about a lot of
2: you haven't
0: alcoholic
2: had really
0: beverages.
2: Good tequila, because most of the tequila you probably had is shooting tequila.
1: What's the tequila that comes in the white and blue bottle, and the bottle is like creatively designed and it kind of looks artsy?
2: The good tequila is the kind that you sip at, and you probably never had that kind.
1: No, I don't.
2: It's really expensive.
1: I just don't like the way tequila tastes. I also
0: be talking about the Clos Azul.
1: Yeah, yeah. I don't like that.
0: Julio Blanco?
1: Yeah, it's not Don Julio.
0: Is that a... No, it was
2: Don
0: Clase Azul.
2: Really
1: it's
2: nice.
1: It's Clase Azul. Yeah. Which
0: Clase Azul?
1: Whatever it is pronounced as. Yeah, I don't even like that very much. I don't like the way tequila tastes. I also think the vodka tastes like rubbing alcohol. Like, I think if I were to drink hydrogen peroxide and drink vodka straight, I think I wouldn't be able to tell the difference between the two. Also, Tyler, can we do a taste test with you sometime this week?
2: For what?
1: So, I've been in a couple of group chats debating light beers, and it's too early for us to actually drink beer. I know we often joke about that during the six-pack, but you drink Coca-Cola every morning, and I have heard that if you drink Coca-Cola and if you drink Pepsi at room temperature, it's very hard to tell a difference between the two. Can we put you on the spot at some point this week with room temperature versions of each?
2: Sure.
0: Also, it's never too early to do a taste test for beer.
1: I'm not trying to drink beer before 9 o'clock.
2: Same, even though I did it many times.
1: Yeah, we're trying to keep you sober. We're trying to keep you sober.
0: Blasphemy. We used to have an entire segment in the morning here about beer.
1: No, we can talk. I just don't know if I want to consume. But if you want to consume before 9, I'll go for it, Heather.
0: Well, you need to butt. You
1: know. All right, fine. On a Friday, I'll do it.
0: Thank you. Hour 2 headlines on the way next on the Iowa Sports Radio Network.
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9: Three staccato cries of Mayday and an eyewitness report of a mid-air explosion is about all that is known this morning of the British Columbia air disaster, which yesterday claimed 52 lives.
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4: College baseball. Illinois took down Iowa 6-2 to avoid a three-game sweep in Iowa City. St. Paul Saints held off the Iowa Cubs 8-7 to clinch the six-game series. Iowa will open a six-game set with the Columbus Clippers tomorrow night. Michael Busch with a three-run triple to help the Cubs beat the Diamondbacks 8-4 to sweep the three-game series at Wrigley. I'm Rhonda Moss.
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8: Let's go, let's go, let's go. Wake up, gentlemen, it's late.
4: May the 4th be with you. It's Heather Burnside, Alec Bussey, producer Tyler Allen, and yeah, it is Monday, and it is May 4th, so may the 4th be with you. Cinco de Mayo is tomorrow. Giddy up.
9: Happy Cinco. Not the Mexican Independence Day.
4: It is not.
9: As most people think it is.
4: Well, it's, you know, July 4th, May 5th. I can see the confusion, but no, it is not Mexican Independence Day. Hey, I do want to give a shout out. Hopefully he's still listening. I met a listener of this show yesterday.
9: Hi, listener.
4: Matt.
9: Hi, Matt.
4: He's a Cubs fan, so I loved him right away. He's wearing a Cubs shirt. He stopped me. You know, there was a line waiting to buy these 20 ribeyes for $40. He was one of them.
9: That's a good deal.
4: But he stepped out and he's like, hey, I listen to you every morning. And when he said morning, because there's a lot of bus listeners there too.
9: Yeah.
4: I don't start on there till 10, but that is technically the morning. So I said, on the bus or KXNO? And he's like, no, it's KXNO. So
9: 10 feels like the afternoon to us, but it's morning.
4: Yeah, I know. Yeah. It's like only lunchtime at 10 a.m. But yeah, he was, we were both talking about the Cubs. We both felt like your take that PCA is bad at baseball was not good. He's just a little struggle at the plate
9: right
4: now.
9: Not good at hitting the baseball right now.
4: Right now, yeah. There's a huge difference between that and being bad at baseball.
9: Or since the beginning of last August, but yeah.
4: Whatever, he's hitting well now. He's been hitting well the last four. He's been hitting pretty well since you called him out.
9: Well, like I said, maybe I was the motivation that PCA needed to spark
4: exactly
9: the change.
4: Exactly what happened.
9: But anyway, you said his name was Matt.
4: Yeah.
9: Matt, thank you for listening. Thanks for being here. Hope you have a great day, and we always appreciate your ears.
4: Coming up a little later in the show, let's just get straight to 8 o'clock because this is the big news. We're going to have Christine Brennan from USA Today and, of course, author of the book about Caitlin Clark, On Her Game. She's going to be joining us in studio. And yesterday, USA Today dropped some new, because obviously whenever you have it here, her book's coming out in paperback. And usually the paperback versions might tweak a little bit. You might have a couple of new excerpts. And Christine is going to be in, and it's going to be her first radio interview since these new excerpts were published yesterday by USA Today. And it's all about the difference between what happened when Caitlin Clark was announced as the WNBA Rookie of the Year and then Paige Bueckers last year. So 8:25, then we're going to play a game of Who Am I? Where Alec is going to try to give me some clues about who he's talking about. I have a feeling I'm not going to be great at this.
9: You're going to do well. You're going to get them both.
4: We'll see.
9: Positive thoughts. Heather, positive thoughts.
4: All right, let's get to headlines. 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They also have like the best jingle in radio. Next to BAM! Basements and Mason.
9: That was pretty good.
4: Yeah.
9: Can you sing the other one?
4: No.
9: Please.
10: Host is roasting every morning.

0: pick depending on the mock drafts that you look at. Momchilovic, I think his stock is rising in part because there's very few early entries. Remember, we talked about this last week. Jonathan Givony reported that it's at a record low. Was it 61, 71 early entrance to the NBA draft, I think it was? So that means Momchilovic is climbing those draft boards, and if some of those players decide to withdraw from the draft and Momchilovic stays in, that could lead to him rising a little bit more. Yeah, I think this makes sense. It seems like Momchilovic is in a position to be a top 45 pick, potentially. I know that's where ESPN's Jeremy Liu has him going in the top 45. So, not a huge surprise here, but certainly excited to see what comes of it for these three players.
1: And I guess while we're on the topic of Iowa and Iowa State, and obviously all three of those players are departing, as Iowa and Iowa State built their roster, who do you think the best offseason addition was to help compensate for these losses?
0: So I know that, let's start on the Iowa side here, Heather. I know that Andrew McKeever, the St. Mary's transfer, the center, does not play the same position as Bennett Sirts, but I think he gives this Iowa team something that they had not had or did not have this past season. That's a true big. Now McKeever is 7'3", so he's legit a massive big.
1: I can't wait to see him.
0: He was an incredible rebounder last year. I mean, one of the absolute best in the country in terms of offensive and defensive rebounding rate. Incredible there. You know, he's going to have to probably be a little bit more of a physical player. Have to learn to play through contact a little bit more, score at the rim at a higher efficiency, but I like the basic tools that he has. And I'm excited to see him, too. I think he could give them something that they haven't had. And then on the Iowa State side of things, I think that Jaquan Johnson, the Bradley transfer guard, is probably the best player that Iowa State brought in. But I think Leon Bond, the Northern Iowa transfer, is maybe the best fit as a 3-and-D athletic type of wing that they really have not had in recent years in the rotation. He's kind of like Demarion Watson in that he's long, athletic, but he's a significantly better player than Demarion Watson. So I think that's why he gives Iowa State an important value piece that they should, you know, be excited to build around.
1: On Friday, the Big Ten Conference announced that it was distributing, are you ready for this, $1.37 billion to its 18 member schools for the fiscal year ending June 30th of 2025. That's $72 million per school. Washington and Oregon are going to get reduced shares as the conference's newest members, but this is the largest distribution in league history and an almost $500 million increase from last year, $490 million increase. And of course, some of this is helped by the fact that the Big Ten has won three straight football championships. They won the women's championship and finally broke a 26-year drought in men's basketball.
0: Well, those championships wouldn't be included in this.
1: Well, that the football one from this
0: football,
1: year would.
0: No, the Ohio State championship is. Okay. Because that's fiscal year 2025. The fiscal years get confusing. So it's the 2024-2025.
1: Oh, so the UCLA academic, Michigan is going to count next year?
0: Yeah, Indiana's championship next year, yes.
1: So that could be... Think about what fiscal year 2026 is going to look like.
0: Yeah, it could be even greater.
1: Dang.
0: Yeah. So I think, you know, what's interesting about this, in my opinion, is the gap that the Big Ten has, not only over the SEC, but really the rest of the country in this. We talked about this during the Sports Six Pack, and it has almost a $1 billion advantage over the Big 12, which is just hard to even comprehend. I think, you know, the increased revenue here is something that the Big Ten schools need to certainly be appreciative of. But I also think that college athletic departments don't have a revenue problem. I think this is a prime example of it, that these schools are all getting, you know, between $75, $80 million on average across the league. They have a spending problem when it comes to where their money is going. But I think that spending problem was built up over, you know, 100 years of not really being responsible for paying the athletes. And now they have the increased weight of revenue sharing, which is, you know, objectively speaking, a very, very hard thing to budget for, because that's just like a $20.5 million thing being thrown into your annual budgets. But the Big Ten and the Big Ten schools, I have less sympathy for trying to figure out how to pay for that, because they're making so much more money than all the other schools.
1: And I was looking, I don't know if this has anything to do with it, but like the Big Ten Network is owned by Fox, yeah, is a majority stakeholder.
0: 61%, I think.
1: But ESPN has 80% of the SEC network. So does that mean that the Big Ten is also getting a bigger slice

0: of their own of the pie from their own, you know, conference network over the SEC?
1: That would be a better question for Scott Docterman, because he's the one who did a lot
0: of this
1: reporting for
0: The
1: Athletic.
0: Maybe we need to talk to him
1: at some point. We could, yeah. What I can't answer based off of that, and this doesn't directly answer your question, the Big Ten's overall media contract with Fox, NBC, and CBS is worth more than the SEC's is. So that's a large reason why they are getting more money than the SEC. And I think, Heather, what it's perhaps most interesting about this, going off this most recent college football season, the SEC just blows the Big Ten out of the water when it comes to ratings. For whatever reason, the SEC's TV negotiators suck at their jobs compared to the Big Ten's. Like, they're just not good at it. And this is, I don't have all the data in front of me of like the 10 most watched college football games, but I know that the SEC had a majority of those 10. For whatever reason, the Big Ten has just been better at negotiating TV deals and getting more money in their television contracts, which has led to greater financial windfalls in their media distributions and their annual income.
0: I was going to look it up here.
1: I know a few of them, like the Ohio State-Texas game that was in week one this past year, featured Big Ten versus SEC schools. Those are often at the very top of those ratings charts. So Ohio State-Texas, like I said, maybe Michigan-Oklahoma. That was a week two or week three game this past season, would be included in there as well. But a lot of the top 10 most watched games, I believe, were SEC on SEC opponents.
0: The top 10 most watched regular season games of 2025.
1: Which is what's most important.
0: Yep. Ohio State, Michigan tops the list, 18.4 million. Texas at Ohio State. Texas A&M at Texas. Georgia at Tennessee. Alabama, Auburn.
1: So the three of the top five, if I'm tracking, are SEC on SEC opponents.
0: Yes.
1: Yeah.
0: And one was SEC Big Ten.
1: Yes. Yeah.
0: Notre Dame, Miami, Alabama, Florida State, Oklahoma, Alabama, LSU, Clemson, and Texas, Georgia was the top ten.
1: So if I'm counting correctly, six of the top ten were SEC on SEC opponents.
0: Three, four, five, six. Yes. Yeah.
1: So six of the top ten were 60% of the top ten most watched games were SEC games only.
0: Yeah.
1: Yeah, and one or two of the others included at least one SEC opponent or one SEC school. So
0: the WNBA season is less than a week away, and ESPN has rated Caitlin Clark the 10th best player in the WNBA heading into this season. Clark is one of three Indiana Fever players to make the list. She joins Aaliyah Boston at number 14 and Kelsey Mitchell at number 11. I feel like that would be a pretty safe bet, because if she stays healthy, to rate her as a top 10 player in the WNBA?
1: Probably. I'm sure there's going to be a mafia of people who are upset by the fact that she's 10 and not 1, but you know.
0: And we're going to be talking again to Christine Brennan from USA Today. She's on her way to Des Moines and this studio to talk about her book on her game coming out in paperback. History was made at the Kentucky Derby yesterday as Golden Tempo surged from last to first. Here is the call on NBC.
2: Top of the stretch, Further Ado is getting going on the far outside with Commandment. They're both putting in their runs as they arrive into the final furlong. O'Sally is also gaining ground on the far outside as they come to the last 16th of a mile. Denon Bourbon in front. O'Sally, a huge long shot. Renegade and Golden Tempo are closing two. Here's Golden Tempo! Golden Tempo! And Shereen DeVoe make history in the Kentucky Derby over Renegade in a final time of 202.27 seconds.
3: First female trainer to win the Kentucky Derby. 44-year-old Shereen DeVoe conditioning Golden Tempo with a tremendous run down the stretch to win the Derby.
0: Absolutely electric finish.
1: Oh, an incredible finish. And I think what's most crazy about it is Golden Tempo went on the outside. Now, the inside, obviously, in horse racing has way more traffic to get around. But to go on the outside and run a greater distance, I think that puts into great perspective how fast Golden Tempo was going. And it was cool, Heather. Did you watch live?
0: Yes.
1: I know you said sometimes it's hard for you to watch it live.
0: Nope, I ended up watching.
1: I think my favorite thing about this was, and if you go watch the replay on NBC, it's on YouTube. They have a little graphic down at the bottom of the top five horses. Golden Tempo doesn't appear on it until after the last turn.
0: I know.
1: And then it's just like, it goes up, up, up, and then it like it doesn't adjust quick enough for when Golden Tempo gets into third place, second place, and then eventually first place.
0: I thought the most compelling, and I don't know if you saw this, but they had like an aerial view.
1: Yes, from behind, the race, right?
0: From when he was last.
1: Yeah.
0: And I watched that video the whole way. It was unbelievable.
1: Yeah. How fast do they end up getting? Do you know? I know you're a bigger horse knower than I am, you know?
0: They can reach...
1: like 40, 50?
0: Between 40 and 45 would probably be
1: okay, that would
0: better,
1: have been my assumption.
0: Yeah. But obviously that's probably a top speed.
1: Yeah.
0: They would average... the internet is telling me they would average maybe 37, 38 miles an hour.
1: Okay,
0: for the
1: so I was
0: entire
1: a little
0: race.
1: High there? Okay.
0: No, but they could reach top speeds that...
1: Okay.
0: Like, for instance, I think it was 6-speed, broke nice and led the majority of the race. There's a really good chance, especially considering he had a clean break and led a lot of the way, that he could have reached those speeds. But then that's why you fade down the stretch. It's sometimes more who's fastest longest than who reaches the top speed.
1: So you know how I said earlier in the show that I feel like these horses, when they win these races, they know. Like, I think these thoroughbreds are like...
0: oh, they're absolutely
1: they're bred
0: competitive.
1: And born to run. Like, they know what they're doing. And they do it so often that they certainly understand what they're doing.
0: And as you... oh, sorry.
1: I always feel like they look really happy. Like, I was seeing photos of Golden Tempo with the... was it the interview jockey or whatever it was? They bring the other horse over and it seems like settle him down or to get him to cool down or whatever. And you could see Golden
0: Tempo. It's like a paddock pony or whatever they call him.
1: The ones that like trot him out as they're going to the gates. It's like those horses come back out and like help gather them. You could see Golden Tempo was like rubbing up on the other horse and like it seemed like it was smiling
0: also,
1: and like its tongue was coming out and playing. Like
0: when horses sweat, they want to rub up against anything.
1: Really?
0: Because they itch. Yeah.
1: Really? I didn't know that.
0: Yeah.
1: Well, he just looks happy. Like, they always look so happy when they win. And then they get the roses all over their neck. And it's just such a pretty scene. And I'm so happy for them when they win.
0: Golden Tempo, as you heard, was trained by Cherie DeVoe. The first woman to train a Derby winner. And history was made there. But it all started with the pre-race walk with NBC's Donna Brothers.
4: Cherie, in a race that's 152 years old, it's pretty hard to make history. What would it mean to you to make history here today?
5: I mean, I don't know if I can conceptualize it at the moment. So if I do, I'll let you know. But you were the first woman jockey to win a Triple Crown race, right? So women like you are what made it easy for me. And by the way, my career started 22 years ago at Churchill, and I've always admired and respected you. And it is an honor that you get to do your last walk over with me.
4: Well, we're not going to make this about me. I'm hoping you become the first female trainer to win the Kentucky Derby. Good luck to you.
5: Thank you so much.
6: A lot of the stories are going to lead with the fact that you are the first woman to train a Kentucky Derby winner. What's your reaction to that?
5: I'm just glad I don't have to answer that question anymore.
0: Incredible answer.
1: Yeah, it was a good answer. Can I ask you a question? So she was talking about with the interviewee. She was the first jockey to win a Triple Crown race. I know that male jockeys are very small, right? They're like 5'2", 5'4". Women are more naturally that size. Someone like yourself who has experience in horse racing, knowledge of it. What is the main reason why females are not more often jockeys? Is it an upper... is it a strength deal?
0: It's probably
1: deal?
0: A strength thing.
1: Okay.
0: And
1: safety, too. I mean...
0: for a long time, a huge helping of misogyny.
1: Good point.
0: So, yeah, that's why.
1: Okay.
0: It's been a male-dominated sport. You just literally heard that the first female to ever train a Derby winner finally broke that glass ceiling. So that's why.
1: It
0: does take an incredible amount of strength and balance.
1: Yeah.
0: To sit on top of a...
1: well, and you're not even like sitting when you're racing these horses. You're like standing in a crouched position.
0: Well, and they're basically like 1,500 pounds of exploding dynamite. I mean, it's seriously. And it's another living creature that you need to help navigate through a sea of other horses. Yeah. I mean, it's incredible what they do.
1: I assumed it was a strength thing. I was just curious if you could shed some light on that.
0: 19.6 million people watched the Kentucky Derby, by the way, Saturday, and 24.5 million watched the actual race. That makes it the most watched Kentucky Derby of all time. It was the highest rated in basically every sporting event besides the NFL and college football title game.
1: Wow.
0: Also, for the first time, they had the Kentucky Oaks televised in primetime, and that got 2.4 million people watching, four times more than any other Oaks in history. So wow. I'm assuming they'll probably continue to show the Kentucky Oaks prior to the Kentucky Derby. So,
1: yeah, I know that a lot of these sports viewing numbers that have come out here over the last couple of years from Nielsen have been higher. Did you know that Nielsen changed its way of calculating viewers?
0: Yeah, because they now consider the streaming platforms.
1: Streaming,
0: right?
1: I think, but also like group gatherings, also at like sports bars and whatever else.
0: Yeah.
1: So I do think that that is important context as we often talk about ratings here or there,
0: and
1: whatever.
0: We're going to be setting a lot of records.
1: Yeah, it's like these records are, and I'm not trying to take away from anything that happened in at Churchill Downs over the weekend. I just think that that is important context because these numbers in all sports are way up.
0: And I'm glad they decided to do that because, yes. For instance, I watched the race on a giant big screen at Paws and Pints with 30 other people.
1: Which should be counted.
0: Yeah.
1: Yeah. Times change, so we need to evolve the way we calculate things. I just think that is important context.
0: Boy, and can we just take a quick break to gloat about our teams over the weekend?
1: Yeah.
0: The Cardinals and the Cubs both had good weekends. I mean, the Cubs, they completed a sweep. They've won five straight and 15 of their last 18.
1: That's good because obviously they've now, completely
0: and
1: recovered.
0: And they needed to do that to keep ahead of the freaking Cardinals. What's going on there?
1: Well, the Cubs are, they've won of their last 10. They're 7-3 in their last 10.
0: I know, but they've won 15 of 18.
1: Yeah, I know. Well, and they needed to do that because remember, they were kind of limping along there for a little bit. Cardinals are in second place in the Central at 20-14, two games back along with the Reds. I don't think the Cardinals will sustain there, but I do think that they're more fun and exciting than I thought they would be. The NL Central standings are kind of intriguing. If you look at it from a run differential perspective, which take that for whatever you will, the Brewers, who are in fourth place with an 18-15 overall record, are in fourth place, but they have a plus 45 run differential, which is the best in the NL Central. And then the Pirates, who have the third best run differential in the Central, are in last place at 19-16 overall. The Reds have the worst run differential, and they're tied for second place.
0: Yeah.
1: Now, run differential this early in the season doesn't really matter that much, but it does kind of average out, and it is informative.
0: And I feel like we need to keep track of this and report when it finally happens. But every team in the National League Central is still above 500. The Pirates are, the Pirates and the Brewers are at 18-15 and 19-16. And they are the only division that you can say that.
1: There is as many teams in the NL Central, five, over 500, as there is in the American League in total.
0: Yeah.
1: Now, I don't know if that's a scheduling thing or if it's, hey, these teams are just off to a hot start or whatever it is. But also, holy cow, breaking news this morning. John Sterling, longtime radio voice of the New York Yankees, has died.
0: Oh.
1: He was 87 years old. It was announced Monday morning on WFAN in New York. He called 5,420 regular season games, 211 postseason games. He retired in April of 2024. Rest in peace, John Sterling.
0: Man.
1: Sorry to bring the mood down with that, but I thought I should share.
0: No, it's that's big news. So that's headlines. 515-284-5966. You can tweet at us at KXNO First Quarter. Up next, I guess Alex's home improvement project went just fine. There maybe were a few hiccups in ours. We're going to talk home improvement projects next on the Iowa Sports Radio Network.
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18: In the NBA playoffs, the top-seeded Pistons completed a historic comeback, blowing out the Magic in Game 7, 116-94, to become the 15th team in NBA history to rally from a 3-1 series deficit. It's Detroit's first playoff series win since 2008. In the other Game 7, Cleveland beat Toronto 114-102, and they will now face Detroit in the next round. Two Game 1s tonight, 76ers Knicks at 8 Eastern, and Minnesota San Antonio at 9:30, both games on NBC and Peacock. And in the Stanley Cup playoffs, the Montreal Canadiens are moving on, beating Tampa in Game 7 2-1 with only 9 total shots on goal. They will now face Buffalo. And in Game 1 of Wild Avalanche, it was a goal frenzy with Colorado netting 4 in the third to top Minnesota 9-6. Two games tonight, Flyers-Hurricanes Game 2 at 7 Eastern and Ducks-Golden Knights Game 1 at 9:30, both games on ESPN. I'm Andy West with your iHeartRadio Sports Report.
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0: So, I was kind of texting back and forth yesterday with Alec. I just want to stay. I didn't realize that you guys had a little home improvement project going, too. But what's happening at Casa de Parisig? There are our mailboxes, and I don't know why they did this either. Like, some of our neighbors just have their mailbox in their front yard, right? We have our mailbox and two of our neighbors' mailboxes all in front of our house.
1: Oh, I hate that.
0: And
1: for you.
0: Yeah. And believe me, 5-0 has been bothered by this for a while, mainly because it's not like these are nice mailbox, you know, statement mailbox things. It's just like three wooden posts with mailboxes on top of them.
1: Yes.
0: All of them in rapidly deteriorating condition.
1: Yeah.
0: And what happened was ours eventually started to tip forward.
1: Like the Leaning Tower of Parisig.
0: The Leaning Tower of Parisig. And it got it got bad to the point where, like, I got home one day. Because it will sometimes stay up, and then, like, say the mailman comes by, throws the mail in everybody's mailboxes, leaves.
1: Yeah, of course.
0: It would start to tip over, and I came out one day, and our mailbox was tipped over so far, the mail had fallen out of it.
1: Jeez.
0: So that's when I found, like, this, you know, paint stirrer stick that I could kind of sweat, because...
1: To provide, like, a support as, like, a triangle,
0: no,
1: right?
0: No, it wasn't... I didn't have to use it that way, because all three of the... It looks like all three of these mailbox posts had, like, this metal... thing around the bottom, and I'll show you.
1: You texted me a photo of it yesterday.
0: Yeah, so it looked like it was a metal stake that then, like, had this square box to on the top that you screwed the post into. The metal stake, though, and this is where the project was all, and it always happens. Seemingly, you start a project and then it becomes infinitely more difficult and time consuming than you thought it would be because 5-0 just thought, I'm going to go out there and dig up this fence post, take it out, dig a little bigger hole, put my new mailbox in, we're done. No, this giant metal spike, which looked like some sort of medieval...
1: Looks like a railroad spike.
0: It looked like... But it's huge.
1: Yeah.
0: I don't think the picture's doing it justice. It was probably 2.5-3 feet long.
1: To describe this spike for people that are driving, imagine a railroad spike with a... rectangular box on top of it.
0: Yeah, for the post to go into.
1: Correct. Yeah.
0: That ended up being a huge pain in the ass, and 5-0 doesn't even know I did this. I got done working yesterday, and Rocco hadn't, you know, been out or for a walk or anything, mm-hmm. and I was like, "Do you want to go to Paws and Pints?" And he's like, "I have so much work to do. I don't even know where to get started. Why don't you just take him?" So I went up to Paws and Pints for a while with Rocco. And I didn't know whether when Paul said he had a lot of work to do, if he was going to be doing the
1: police,
0: you know, work from home for the police that he was talking about, or if he was going to tackle this mailbox. And at one point I pulled up our Ring camera and I saw him out there, wrestling with this thing.
1: Yeah.
0: And then he finally texted me and he goes, "I might have to have back surgery, but I finally got this old mailbox post out of the ground."
1: So we were texting about this because you're like, "I need to talk about this tomorrow morning." I was like, "Okay, cool." I said, "I don't even know how to do this." But then we were driving back from Lily's parents last night because we do dinner over there on Sundays pretty frequently. And that's when we were texting about it. And I said, "I don't even know how to do that. Do you not just, like, dig a yay sized hole, fill yay sized hole around said post and you're good?" And you're like, "Well, yes, but no, not really."
0: Well, that stupid spike ended up throwing a wrench
1: in
0: the plans.
1: So that spike is supposed to provide stability to the post, right?
0: I don't know. And again, I think these were all the original mailboxes that were put up when this house was built in, like, the mid-90s. Hmm. Looking at the other two mailboxes now next to our new one, which, by the way, looks really nice. I'm gonna text out or tweet out pictures of all this coming up here. But It was a chore, but once he finally got that giant spike out of the ground, then yeah, he had the hole dug. You put quickcrete; it's called quickcrete, but it's basically concrete that you don't even need.
1: Yeah,
0: to mix
1: I know what
0: in
1: you're talking
0: bucket.
1: About. Yeah, I've seen that stuff. Yeah, it comes in a bag, like
0: so
1: like
0: he,
1: ice melt wood in the winter.
0: So we put a couple of bags of quickcrete in there, Let that start to
1: That's
0: set up.
1: That's probably smart. I wouldn't have done that. You know, I'm learning how to do yard projects.
0: Yeah, and then you tamp in the rest of the dirt around the post that you just dug up to make the hole.
1: Yeah, that's a good thought. Yeah, I 5-0 more advanced and has more experience on the yard projects than I do. So Heather, Lily and I this weekend, tomorrow is the 1-year anniversary of us closing on our first house. So young homeowners, give us a round of applause.
0: Good job, by the way.
1: Thank you. It's actually kind of exciting.
0: It's not going to get cheaper.
1: No, that's actually a cool milestone, I feel like.
0: Yeah.
1: I
0: know you were not super thrilled at first, but...
1: No, and we were talking about the house and whatever over the weekend and how we still have some projects, and we were each like... We like how it's become ours. And I think that that's cool, and it's cool that we have a place that has become our house and our home. As someone who was not as excited to buy a home, but understood the reasonings behind it, and Lily was right. Shocker that she was right. Our basement is finished. We bought the house that way, which is awesome. Is where our laundry room is at, and there's storage down there. We had decided that it had become time for us to buy shelves to better store and maximize our storage down there and just kind of better organize stuff. So we went to Home Depot on Saturday, found these shelves. They're really big and sturdy. They're Husky brand, you know, the tool company Husky. It's usually black and red stuff. We buy these shelves, construct them on Sunday. It didn't take us that long, actually. I was afraid it was going to take us longer. There was no tools needed. There was no...
0: I hate shelves, though, because they have to be level.
1: Well, and that was a good thing for us, though. As we constructed, we ran into some issues. We had to figure out which way the end pieces needed to go to best put the horizontal pieces for the actual shelf to rest on. And we had to rotate those. But once we got that stuff rotated, we got them in place. And then the biggest pain was the vertical bar to provide middle support for the shelf. That took some time to get in on the bigger shelving unit that we purchased. But I was able to figure that out. And then once I got into a rhythm with that, I kind of got that going until the very last one, which was hard because all the other ones were in place. So there wasn't much give or movement on the shelving unit. But got them all in place, and they look pretty good down there. We were both really happy. That's a project that the two of us have done together, and we did it over the weekend. And we're pretty proud of it. It looks good.
0: I was really impressed with, once he managed to get the giant spike out of the ground, how quickly the rest of the mailbox project went. And he put up a fence to the side of our garage that hides all of our garbage cans and stuff. He's 5-0 is handy when he needs to be. Or has any time
1: building
0: to be.
1: Building a fence is not easy.
0: It was just like maybe a 6-foot fence that comes out from the side of our garage so we can tuck our garbage cans and everything behind that. But yeah, it was a nice little project. He did a great job, but again, he has hardly any time. So that's where today comes in, that we're hiring yet another job done.
1: Because you guys are getting a sliding door fix, right?
0: Well, that's coming up. Today we're getting our deck repaired and then stained and sealed.
1: Are you staining it yourself?
0: No.
1: Good.
0: Serta Pro Painters is.
1: Good.
0: Yeah.
1: That sounds like a hell horrible of a project.
0: I didn't know this about Serta Pro, because we will fully admit that when you price out a new deck, you will have sticker shock.
1: Yeah, things are expensive.
0: Especially if you try, maybe we should make this out of that composite decking so we don't have to worry about staining, sealing it, painting
1: it. So I got a story off of this when you finish.
0: Composites are super expensive.
1: Yeah.
0: We can't spend that much money right now on a deck. But yet at the same time, we needed something. We needed to replace the deck out back. So we ended up going wood. We hired it done, I will say, cheaply. There were some mistakes made. Certa Pro Painters is going to be able to come out, though, and fix and kind of cosmetically enhance what's already been done, and then they're going to be able to stain and seal it. So I'm super excited that this is going to get done so I can finally get out my new patio furniture that I got from Wayfair last fall.
1: Hell yeah.
0: And make that deck really nice.
1: So growing up in the house that my parents moved out of in October, I'm too young to remember what that house was like before they had an addition put on the back of it, a sunroom. It's very nice. It was closed in. It wasn't just screened in.
0: Right.
1: Very nice sunroom. It was like their favorite place to just chill. They would drink their coffee out there in the morning, read the newspaper, whatever. They put a deck out there. Well, there was always a deck out there, I should say, that I do remember being there. And it was wood. And I don't remember how old I was when they took that out and put the composite stuff in. But my dad was telling a story to someone over the last, a summer ago. I forget who. But he was telling them how much he hated the traditional hardwood deck or lumber deck because every summer, you know, you have to stain it, you have to maintain it and everything else. So they decided to just get the composite. And it's a large deck. I mean, it goes out to...
0: I'm already getting sticker shock and I haven't even seen it.
1: Yeah, it goes out to the pool, which is down a flight of stairs. There's like a hangout place where there's, like you said, outdoor furniture, and then there's two more steps and you're down on the pool deck. The only thing that you have to do to maintain those composite decks, and you don't really have to do this, but we would do it every spring, is power wash them and scrub them to get all the dirt and grime and things out of the grains.
0: I would have loved to have gotten it, but we weren't going to spend that much money.
1: Well, and every spring, like not every spring, most springs, I would help my dad out there clean that, scrub that off, get the patio furniture set up, power wash it, all that other stuff. And then one summer, this was like right after we got out of school, I think, and I was in high school, I decided to be a good... You know what? Actually, I want your take on this because I get made fun of for this by my family. So I think this was like a summer before we had just gotten out of my like sophomore or junior year of high school. And I took the liberty of my own volition because my dad was still in school closing out meetings or whatever that I was going to clean the deck on my own. So I got the power washer out, did it all on my own, got all the furniture out, power washed it, scrubbed it. I was out there all day, did it all by myself. Parents are like, hey, like, thanks for doing that. Like, that's great. Next day, I have a couple friends over to hang out by the pool. And then they go, well, you only did that because you were having friends over the next day.
0: Well, that's true, right?
1: Probably. But does it matter what my motivation was? I did the project on my own. And it was good enough to the point where my dad was like, I don't need to go out there and do it again. Like, he did a good job. He was out there all day and it looks good. But to this day, and if my mom comes in before the wedding, I want you to ask her about this because she'll give me crap to this day.
0: Oh, your mom's coming in, by the way. That's not an option.
1: Great. My dad can come in too if he'd like. And they'll remember this. And they'll be like, yeah, he only did it because he was having friends over.
0: Well, I totally agree, but I don't see where that's that big a deal.
1: Thank you.
0: When you're a teenager, I don't care what motivates you to do something.
1: Thank you.
0: Hey, it got done.
1: That's my perspective. And to this day, if my mom's still listening, she usually listens in the mornings, she'll text me and she'll be like, you did that for your own personal motive. Who cares? I did it, is the way I sit here and look at it.
0: I'm a little, again, I wish we had gotten the composite decking. It sounds like, you know.
1: It's very expensive.
0: It is expensive, but so easy that even a teenager can power wash it and get it ready for the summer. I am encouraged,
1: though. That was a hell of a day, though. I did not enjoy that day.
0: I am encouraged by the fact that when I was talking to CertaPro, they said that this stain and seal that we've chosen, it's going to be kind of a darker one.
1: Yeah.
0: It's because it's going to need to hide some of the flaws in this wood deck that we put in. But it also, and obviously when you're painting something a little darker, I was like, is that going to heat up because of the sun? But apparently it has some sort of heat deflection in it,
1: too. I'm going to tell you this right now. It ain't going to work.
0: What?
1: I don't believe in the heat deflection thing. Like the composite deck that my parents have.
0: No, but that stuff isn't even wood. I think that this is going to work because they've got testimonials that it does.
1: Yeah, I still feel, maybe I just have sensitive feet. It's probably that. Those things still get hot to me. Like, you still have to wear your flip-flops out there or your slides out there. Okay, my phone just vibrated. My mom, here she goes. Because you never did anything else ever. Who cares?
0: Whoa.
1: I did the big project.
0: Mom is throwing fire.
1: I know. Who cares? I did the project.
0: That puts it in a little better perspective, though. Now I can understand why they say you only did it, and they're making a big deal out of it. If she's saying that you hardly ever did anything else, then yeah, that kind of matters. that you were only motivated by having your friends over.
1: She goes, nice that you did it, but would have loved for you to get motivated to be helping out more. I mean, I guess, but who cares? I still did the project. Also, Kevin tweets in. I think this is Kevin. He's changed his Twitter name to Walking Taco Enthusiast. He asked if these friends were actually a young
0: taco
1: lady
0: enthusiast
1: that you power washed the deck for. I do think that there was two or three girls that came over, but I also think that there was a couple guys that were there too. I don't completely remember who all was and was not there, but there was definitely not. It was not just a ton of boys.
0: Sorry, I'm on Team Mom now.
1: Dude, come on.
0: Team Mom has weighed in.
1: All that matters is that you do the project.
0: But again, she's trying to say, I just wish you might have been motivated to do that a little more often.
1: I feel like all that matters is that I did the project.
0: 284-5966. You can tweet at us at KXNO First Quarter. Our guest is here for 8 o'clock, so
1: she's
0: going to be running down to get her. Christine Brennan will be joining us at 8. That's coming up on the Iowa Sports Radio Network.
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3: There's active weather across the central U.S. and things are warming up in the east. Across the plains and Midwest, including Texas, Oklahoma, Kansas, Missouri, and into Iowa, expect scattered showers and thunderstorms. Some could be strong to severe with gusty winds, hail, and heavy rain. Highs will range from the mid-70s to the mid-80s. In the deep south, including Louisiana, Mississippi, Alabama, and Georgia, expect warm, humid, and unsettled weather with temperatures in the mid-80s and periodic thunderstorms. There's a warming trend going on along the East Coast. Look for highs near 80 in the Northeast, into the low 80s in the Mid-Atlantic, and into the mid-80s across the Southeast with a mix of sun and clouds. The desert Southwest stays hot and dry with temperatures topping out in the mid-90s. While California could see a few scattered showers, but mostly sunny as temperatures make it into the upper 60s along the beaches and into the mid-70s inland. And the Pacific Northwest remains somewhat unsettled with clouds and a few light showers, with highs in the mid-60s to near 70 inland. That's your national forecast. I'm Tammy Trujillo.
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0: So, of course, we had the NFL draft, and Diego Pavia made a little bit of history by becoming, what, one of the only Heisman finalists to not get drafted at all. It was the first since, what, 2014?
1: Do you remember the name of the one who did not get drafted, Tyler quizzed us on? I was like, wait, Jordan Lynch. Did you remember that?
0: Yeah, I didn't remember that.
1: Yeah,
0: did
1: I did.
0: Remember that.
1: Well, hopefully you can remember the names of the people in Who Am I coming up at 8:25.
0: Yeah, let's
1: I
0: hope.
1: Think you're going to be able to do it.
0: So Diego Pavia goes undrafted, but has signed with the Ravens.
1: Yes.
0: And now there's video going around of some of his first OTAs with the Ravens or tryout. I don't even know how this goes.
1: Yeah, so Sam Cohn of the Baltimore Sun posted a video on Twitter or X, whatever you want to call it, of him working with a center. I don't know who the center is.
0: Oh, this is rookie minicamp.
1: Yes.
0: Yeah.
1: Oh, so he is like going up to what would be the line of scrimmage as he's working with the center to take a snap. And he like goes up to where the center is at and like pretends to do a check at the line of scrimmage, points to where the defense would or would not be. And then he backs up to get into a shotgun situation and then, you know, does his snap count, gets the snap, catches it, whatever, and then does a fake handoff and then acts like he's going to throw it. This video is really does not matter, except for the fact that at the very beginning of the video, as he approaches the center, who is about to set the ball on what would be the yard line.
0: The center bent over at the waist looks like he's about 4 feet tall.
1: Yeah, the center's butt is quite literally at the bottom of Diego Pavia's sternum. I mean, he's listed at like 5'10 on Vanderbilt's roster or whatever. No shot. He is 5'10. He is at most. Well, he was listed at 6 foot. He is at most 5'10. That's what I meant to say.
0: I'm fairly certain he's not 5'10 after looking at. And it's when he approaches the center, it's almost like he starts to back up like, whoa, I might not want to have this height comparison.
1: I will say, like,
0: we're running everything out of the shotgun, people.
1: I will say this about Diego Pavia. I know a lot of people like to dunk on him for some of his like off the field behaviors and communications and whatever. That's totally fine. Diego Pavia was never really going to be like an NFL quarterback. I mean, part of his charm is that he is probably like 5'10 thereabout in height, and he turned into this quarterback at Vanderbilt of all places, one of the worst programs in college football history, and he leads him to a 10-win season when he started his college career at legitimately and literally a military academy. So, like, he is like the college football American dream, so to speak, and now he's getting an opportunity in the NFL. And would you be confident in betting against the kid who started his college career at a military academy, not having at least some sort of opportunity to crack some sort of chance in the NFL? I don't know if I would, but, you know.
0: It's true.
1: Yeah. He's a story of overcoming, even if he is kind of a jerk about it at times.
0: But this video is funny.
1: It's got 2.1 likes on it. I just think it's funny because he looks so short.
0: It's got what?
1: It has 2,100 likes, 150 bookmarks nearly.
0: Oh, I thought you... Okay, it's got almost 1.5 million views. It's been seen quite a bit.
1: Yeah, it has. It's so funny.
0: I might have to retweet this and just be like, well, wait, I don't think I want to get that close to for the height comparison.
1: It's just, I would love, I need, how tall are you?
0: 5'6".
1: I need to get you next to Diego Pavia. Tyler, how tall are you?
18: 5'8".
1: I'm not convinced that you're any shorter than Diego Pavia. You're not as imposing, though. He's more sturdy.
0: We have our special guest in the studio. Christine Brennan will join us here next on the Iowa Sports Radio Network.
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28: College baseball. Illinois took down Iowa 6-2 to avoid a 3-game sweep in Iowa City. St. Paul Saints held off the Iowa Cubs 8-7 to clinch the 6-game series. Iowa will open a 6-game set with the Columbus Clippers tomorrow night. Michael Busch with a 3-run triple to help the Cubs beat the Diamondbacks 8-4 to sweep the 3-game series at Wrigley. I'm Rhonda Moss.
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34: Let's go, let's go, let's go. Wake up, gentlemen. It's late.
0: Hour number 3. Glad to have you along. Starting your day here on the first quarter on May the 4th. Be with you. It's Heather Burnside, Alec Bussey, producer Tyler Allen. Tyler, the only confirmed Star Wars junkie of the staff. So again, Tyler, happy May the 4th to you. Yeah. We have a big, big show. And if you have missed any part of it, you can always catch it on the podcast on the free iHeartRadio app. That's brought to you by the Iowa Lottery. And joining us now as part of our big, big May the 4th be with you extravaganza, it's USA Today reporter and author Christine Brennan. Christine, thanks a lot for coming by again today.
35: Heather, Alec, Tyler, great to see you all again. I was here a year ago, well, not even 10 months ago, for the hardcover. And now here we have the paperback of On Her Game. So it's terrific to be here. And this is my first official interview about the paperback, which actually comes out tomorrow, although I think people can snag it at Sidekick Books in Iowa City, where we did a big event last night. But thanks so much for having me.
0: Right, and the first time we had you in, too, you did not yet know the news that you were a New York Times best-selling author.
35: That's correct. You know, I've been doing this a while, and I've written, this is my 8th book, but never made it to the New York Times bestseller list. Had national bestsellers, you know, there's all kinds of lists, but... And it was okay. You know, obviously my career's just fine and everything's going great. And that was the next day, as I then went to Iowa City, I found out before that big event with Lisa Bluter and Jan Jensen with Sidekick Books at Carver Hawkeye, got the news, a text message that we had debuted at number 2 on the New York Times bestseller list. And I have to thank, like, everyone in Iowa and Indiana and, of course, around the country. I mean, other people love Caitlin Clark everywhere. But it really, really was gratifying. And, yeah, New York Times bestseller. And obviously that shows Caitlin's appeal.
1: Yeah.
35: You know, in the not just obviously here, of course. And
0: pretty much globally.
35: Oh, everywhere I go. I mean, I literally was in Annapolis, Maryland, doing the book festival there 2 days ago before I got on a plane to come here. And a great event, you know, smaller event, but wonderful. A lot of people in line, all D.C. or Annapolis or Maryland people. And there was a man who was the last in line with two books. And he came up, he was sheepish. He said, "I'm sorry I missed your talk." I said, "Oh, that's okay." You know. And he goes, "Yeah, I was in my car. The event was on C-SPAN.

0: I'm based in Washington, D.C., but I'm Big Ten all the way, Northwestern, you know, and so so that part of it, I got it. So I think it's just that kind of wonderful feeling that I'm sure many of your listeners have of satisfaction in the workplace. My workplace is sports and the locker room and the court and the field. But I think it's just a delight to be able. Sally Jenkins, one of my dear friends, obviously a New York Times bestselling author, former colleague at the Washington Post, said to me, she kind of shook me when I saw her in January. She said, "You will always be known now as a New York Times author."
1: That's awesome.
0: And that's, you know, it's pretty cool.
1: That's awesome.
2: Christine Brennan joining us on the Iowa Sports Radio Network. Her book, On Her Game, Caitlin Clark and the Revolution in Women's Sports, now out in paperback beginning tomorrow. And we just learned from you off the air that not all books or many books in this day and age even get a paperback publication.
0: It surprised the heck out of me, Heather. I, you know, even though I'm writing books and talking to editors all the time at Scribner and my editor in particular and the public relations people, clearly paperback. I wrote, there's 7,000 new words in the book. And of course, that's for those who say, hey, I bought the book already, or I bought copies for my nieces or my daughters or granddaughters. Why should I buy it? Well, it's a new book. It's a different book. And it's also only $19 compared to $30, which, you know, the price is right, as they say. And as we were talking, someone said, you know, we don't all books now don't get paperbacks. And that surprised me because it had been 20 years since I wrote my father-daughter memoir, Best Seat in the House. That actually, you know, there's a paperback is still out. And so things have changed dramatically. And as I was kind of indicating while we were on break here, it's kind of like the newspaper business with the bottom falling out of it. Mm-hmm. Now, I'm not saying that's exactly what's happening, but it's a different world for reading, as we know, for newspapers.
2: Whether it's digital or audio.
0: Well, exactly. I can't tell you the number of people who tell me they bought the audio version, and it's my voice. I read it.
1: How long did it take you to do that?
0: 4 days. Oh. No, not full 4 days.
1: Yeah.
0: They did. You guys get this from, you know, this is your world. So there was a studio in Washington, D.C. that does these. They Scribner booked the studio. I'm on headset in a glass, you know, booth in the studio. There's an engineer in the studio in D.C. and on headset is an editor at New York, a Scribner editor. All she does, she's terrific, is audiobooks. And I'm reading. And you do about 6 to 8 hour sessions, 4 days. You go over lines. You guys know this. You go over lines like 3 or 4 times. Like,
2: mm-hmm.
1: That would be so frustrating.
0: Oh my God.
1: After a point of time, like, first of all, get me out of here.
0: You're reading your own book, right? So it's like, oh my God.
2: Out loud.
0: And then you go, oh, that sentence was kind of clunky. And why did I write that?
2: You're critiquing your own work.
1: Darn, totally. I stumbled over that one.
0: Right. Like, oh my gosh, who wrote that? Oh, me. But also, but then you also like, hey, I like that sentence, or I like that turn of a phrase. But often I, as someone who does a lot of TV and radio, not as much as you guys, obviously, but I could hear in my ear too. Like she'd say, oh, that's fine. I said, no, that wasn't fine. Let me give it to you again. What's amazing is how they piece it together.
1: Yeah.
0: I mean, we are talking
2: editors
0: about.
2: Editors are incredibly talented people.
0: And she's amazing. 85,000 words. And it's seamless because I haven't listened to the whole thing, but I listened and there's no cuts at all. I mean, it's just beautifully done. So we did that back in May last year, right? A year ago right now. And that's available, of course, too. To your point about how reading has changed. So many people walking at the gym, working out, you know, whatever, just sitting and want to listen to a book. Or, as you said, the Kindles are out there. And, of course, this book is available in all forms.
2: And I guess I consider a Kindle still reading, but call me old-fashioned. But I love just settling in with a nice book. Physical book and reading.
0: Do you like paperbacks more than hardcovers?
2: It doesn't matter to me. I mean, yes, I would probably prefer a hardcover, but I don't mind paperbacks, too. And I can't wait to dive into this one because USA Today just broke some news yesterday. Part of those 7,000, did you say, new words in it?
0: Yep.
2: Is a new anecdote or story about the difference between what happened when Caitlin Clark was announced as the WNBA Rookie of the Year in 2024 and then what happened with Paige Bueckers last year when she was the Rookie of the Year in 2025.
0: Well, and this is something I noted. You know, Caitlin, when she was named Rookie of the Year, it happened while the Fever were playing Connecticut in the playoffs. And

0: I'm sure many of your listeners and people who obviously are Caitlin Clark fans remember this, where Kathy Engelbert, the commissioner of the WNBA, called into the Fever practice. She was on the cell phone.
1: They weren't on the moon.
0: They were in Connecticut.
1: Yeah.
0: In fact, Connecticut would be the closest team to New York where the commissioner is, other than the New York Liberty.
1: Yes. Yeah.
0: So there's that. So, yes, it was, the whole thing was very, very strange. And it was on Christy Sides, then the head coach, her speakerphone. And they're all standing there, and there's video of it, where Caitlin then gets the word. Kathy Engelbert congratulates her over the speakerphone of her coach while they're all in practice gear. Congratulations, you're the rookie of the year. The team cheers, and that's that. And it, you know, it was, okay, that's a little weird. Why not have a ceremony? Why not do something? Even though both of those playoff games were in Connecticut. So are you going to give Caitlin Clark an award in Connecticut? No. And what they could have done is done in Indiana in the regular season, but who knows if they were ready for it. It was kind of a mess all the way around. Compare and contrast. The next year, Paige Bueckers, of course, wins the Rookie of the Year. That was just last year. And what happens there? Engelbert showed up at the Jennifer Hudson Show to present the award to Paige Bueckers in person. And, of course, many Caitlin Clark fans on social media, lots of people, and I remarked on it too, the difference of the celebration versus no celebration. Well, when I put that out on Twitter back in September last year, NBA spokesman Ron Howard sent me a text message, unsolicited. And this is the gist of it. He said, we offered to come to Indy. This is Ron Howard. Come to Indy after the team season had finished and do a press conference or have NBA Entertainment do a sit-down with Caitlin Clark. He wrote in this text message to me. This is all on the record, of course. But both the team and her agent declined the offer. He said it was difficult to do it while the team was in Connecticut, obviously during the playoffs, but we offered to do something in Indianapolis afterwards, and we were turned down. Adding to that the fact that we had a chance to do a sit-down with her for GMA, you know, as well, after the fact, and the opportunities were declined. I then, of course, as a journalist, immediately checked in with both Caitlin's agent and the Fever for comment, and they both declined comment. That's all in the book, and even though it was September, it's breaking news, and I kind of kept it a secret, obviously. It's right. Great that it breaks now. And then USA Today had that excerpt first, and obviously that's kind of gotten out there. But
1: do you believe that the Fever and Caitlin's agent turned down any opportunities to make a bigger deal out of this?
0: Well, I believe it only because the WNBA spokesman, Ron Howard, who is not the same Ron Howard, obviously, with the movies and TV show. But Ron, I've known him forever. He was the Philadelphia Eagles PR guy when I was covering Washington's NFL team, the Skins, back in the day. So I've known Ron. He wouldn't lie about I don't think he would lie about that.
2: There's also not like a big motivation in that to like change the narrative, right? Like all three parties were on the same page, the WNBA, the Fever, and then Clark's team. So, like, their stories all align, right?
0: Well, they align in the sense there was no, they didn't, when
1: they
0: I
1: made
0: asked,
1: absolutely not a big deal out of it, which seemed to be on brand for what was happening in Caitlin Clark's rookie season at the time anyway, which was to downplay her
0: her importance.
1: Yes.
0: Yeah. I can see a lot of, I was a little surprised that both declined comment. I thought I might hear something like, hey, the season was over, and Caitlin was so appreciative, but, you know, she was done and she didn't want to take away from the playoffs because the playoffs, of course, continued without Indiana. But also Caitlin Clark, you know, she is absolutely, as I tell people all the time, she's better than you'd hope. You know, she's just a terrific interview, so smart, so sharp. As I say in the book, 22 going on 40 or 50 now. 24 going on 40 or 50. Classy, dignified, the way she handled all the controversies. Amazing. So I could see a scenario where she didn't want to, or her agent didn't want to on their behalf as a journalist, me, is asking this question, which is just journalism 101, of course. You ask the question and try to get an answer from them. That maybe they say, you know what, leave it. Who cares? We're not even going there. It was a weird time. There's no doubt it was weird that it came on a call on a speakerphone of the coach during practice while they're all wearing their practice gear. That was strange. It was so, you know, there are a lot of people out there on social media who've reacted to this saying, well, that's exactly what Caitlin would do, or they treat it, to your point, Heather, it was so weird the way they wanted to downplay her. And of course, I deal with that in the book, as you know, and in the afterward in the paperback too. Just the continuation of the WNBA minimizing the most important thing that has ever happened to it, the greatest thing that has ever happened to it, Caitlin Clark, the money making, the attendance, the TV ratings. So whatever it was, I think it's just a, what for me, it's a snapshot of a moment, and it's telling. And as I said, as a journalist who gets to be writing this unauthorized book, sounds ominous. It's not. Caitlin obviously is doing her own children's book, but as a journalist, you want that. You want, I think as a reader, you want to have a journalist's view of this moment in time, this historic, incredible time with Caitlin Clark. So it's just another snapshot, I think, of her life and the moment. And I was honored to get that story and honored to break it.
1: Yeah, we have Christine Brennan in studio on the Iowa Sports Radio Network. Her book, On Her Game, Caitlin Clark and the Revolution of Women's Sports, is now out in paperback beginning tomorrow. It's a New York Times bestseller. But while we have you in studio, I've been dying to talk to you about this because you are a groundbreaking reporter. You're a woman going into men's locker rooms well before that was considered standard practice. You were a sports reporter long before there were so many women in the field. What do you think about what happened recently with Diana Russini? Because I saw a lot of people saying, oh my God, you've just set back the women's movement 20 years. I just wanted to get your take on it because she is by far, while she may have had a different insider relationship with some of her sources, there's rampant insider sourcing and reporters and NFL coaches and staff that have personal relationships outside of work that could borderline be, you know, some sort of violation of journalism ethics. Let's put it that way.
0: No, I'm glad you asked. And I've talked about this a little bit and happy to talk about it. I don't know Diana Russini. I think maybe we've met once or twice. I mean, certainly know of each other. I don't know Mike Vrabel, of course. I've interviewed him in press conferences, but I don't know them.
1: Right.
0: So obviously, like everyone else, I heard about this, saw the pictures, the videos, and then, of course, the follow-up after Russini resigned with that extra one, the New York stuff that happened, a week or two ago. This is the right result for her to be gone. You know, all you have in journalism at the end of the day is the trust of the reader or the viewer, listener. You guys know this.
2: Yeah, of course.
0: Yeah. And your good name. Or your name hopefully is good, right? I mean, the way I double, triple check everything in this book and everything I do as a journalist, and no one's complained about a thing. This book's been out 10 months, not a peep. I made sure of that, right? I cared that much. I pulled all-nighters just to make sure. You got to do that. And so I say that as a preamble to the fact that if you are falling in love or having a relationship or whatever with someone you're covering, it's happened. It's happened a lot. It never happened to me, obviously, because I made sure. But I had players with the you know, in Washington when they were winning Super Bowls call me and want me to, you know, can we go out? And I had to explain, no, I cover you. You know, you're great, but I can't. You know, I right. can't go out with you. The Washington Post, obviously, my ethics, no way. But I also then had to be nice about it because I had to interview them in the locker room the next day, right? You don't blow them off your way. You would blow off someone at a bar
1: right.
0: Well, I hate to say blow off, but just be, you know, end something. No, you had to still have a relationship, but not that kind of relationship. If you're falling in love, then Diana Russini had to go to her editors and say, hey, this has happened. I need to be taken off the beat or the New York Times decides, the Athletic decides what to do. There's a lot of ways to handle this, not the way they handled it. And I know people, so 2 points you made. One is, does it set women back? Back 20, 30, 40 years ago, it would have, because there were so few women that it would have played right into the stereotype that everyone has. Mm-hmm. You're there to meet your husband. You're there to date players. Of course, that's not true. Not true for women, not true for men in any way, shape, or form. Men cover women's sports, obviously, you know. Our world today. Anyway, so there's that. Thankfully, there's over 1,000, maybe 2,000 women now covering sports in our country. So we're set. This isn't going to set anyone back. Anyone who's hiring is not thinking that. And then if someone listening right now is thinking that, well, I understand that, but you're not, they're probably not going to be hiring women, and also hopefully they're listening and hearing that maybe this, that's not the case, because it's not the case. Professional women, great, great young women are in the business throughout sports journalism, throughout the media. The other thing that came up a lot, Heather, I'm sure you heard it. Well, the woman gets fired, the man keeps his job, right? No. In this case, the journalist lost her job. I guess she didn't get fired. The journalist resigned. She lost her job.
1: Because it became an untenable situation.
0: And the head coach keeps his job because the head coach doesn't have to abide by journalism ethics. The journalist needs to abide by journalism ethics. You cannot do that. You then have to leave your job. And the right result happened. Sounds harsh. I mean it to be harsh. This is...
2: The world's unfair.
0: You have a public... Yeah. Also, you have a public trust. I've been given the greatest gift in the world to cover sports for over 40 yeah. years. You guys, too. If we do something unethical, we're going to lose that opportunity. We should protect it. We should care about it. So, yeah, very, very clear to me the right decision happened.
2: Before you go, again, Christine Brennan joining us here in studio. She was just at a book signing in Iowa City for her book On Her... That's where to it. Yeah.
1: On her game.
2: On her game. Sorry, I forgot game. Sorry. Awesome. My bad.
0: No worries.
2: I wanted to ask you on the topic of sports journalism. The Washington Post, it just completely gutted its sports section. You were a part of their incredible sports writing team with Michael Wilbon, Tony Kornheiser, famous names there. Just what are your emotions on that? Because I'm someone who grew up, you know, watching PTI with my dad, and those were two of my favorite, you know, sports writers and people that I admire quite a bit. And I had the opportunity to meet Michael Wilbon in Chicago this March. It was just a cool moment. So as someone who was a part of that team and has seen it, you know, change in my opinion for the lesser, what's your emotions
0: on it? Yeah, like very, very sad. Wilbon and I met first day freshman year at Northwestern. So we're like brother and sister, and we've lamented it. Kornheiser, I've gone on vacation with him after the Olympics. I mean, we're all a big family.
2: Yeah.
0: And, you know, you think of, obviously none of us are there now. I was there from 84 to 96, but so many friends who are there and colleagues. And for that to occur, for the Post just to say, we're going to gut our sports section.
1: And right before the Olympics, no less.
0: Exactly. In fact, I was in Milan, as you yeah. know, and I was sitting with one of the reporters. There were four who did go, and I encouraged one. I said, come, you've got the credential, you've got the hotel, you got the airfare, come. And he did. And they you know what? Journalists, they work. He did a great job covering it all. That was Les Carpenter. But he was let go, although now he's back. They've hired him back. So
2: the process there.
0: Yeah. What is even going on?
1: What they may have figured out is people care about sports, and it's one of the only unifying things we seem to still have.
0: It's often the gateway for kids to to be a part of the newspaper. It, you know, it creates readers then who move on into adulthood and buy the products that are advertised among and read the paper. But yeah, I think that, and then watching another journalist, we were watching Alyssa Liu practice actually in the ice rink a day or two before the opening ceremony, and he got the email, and the email actually said he was safe. But to watch him open the email and try to figure out, a different journalist, I won't name him, but as he sees, oh, I'm safe. I didn't get fired right then. It's horrible. The Washington Post is a national treasure. If you're politically whatever, liberal, conservative, and you don't necessarily love, it's the Post broke Watergate. The Post went after Bill Clinton. You know, it is journalism at its best. And it's absolutely a sad day for our democracy and our country when we're losing, even though it's just sports, it's not just sports. It's throughout the industry of cutting jobs. But yes, a very sad day, and all of us have commiserated for sure.
2: Thank you for answering that. I appreciate it.
1: We're in a state where a lot of small town papers have ceased to exist or are struggling to survive. And it's just a chain reaction that now seems to be making its way to the very top, which is so alarming.
0: It is, and it's sad. And people, you know, buy, subscribe, you know, to newspapers. It is important. And as I said, it's important for our country and our culture. You want the school board to be covered. You want us to ask questions. And no matter what your political side that you're on, it's bigger than that. It's journalism. And I promise you, people go after all sides, you know, even if everyone is assumes it's all liberal. It's not. And the journalism is important. And I've been honored to do it for 40 some years, and I get to keep doing it, which is wonderful.
1: Well, now I will introduce you or say thank you to New York Times bestselling author Christine Brennan for coming by today. Her book, On Her Game, Caitlin Clark and the Revolution of Women's Sports, out in paperback beginning tomorrow. more words, 7,000 new words to be exact, some new breaking news in it as well. So, Christine, thanks a lot for coming by, and thanks for a copy of the book as well.
0: Oh, my pleasure, Heather. Always great to see you, Alec. Thanks.
2: Thank you for coming in.
0: Love you guys. Love Des Moines, and it's great to be back. Thank you.
1: 515-284-5966. 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Up next, I guess I'm going to play the game, Who Am I?
2: You are. You're going to do well, too.
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1: All right, so we figured out during the break that Christine doesn't have to be anywhere, like, right away.
2: No plane to catch.
1: Right. No next interview to do just yet. So Christine's going to hang out with us until the end of the show, Tyler. So, yeah.
0: But I think I'm in big trouble.
2: But you will probably be good at the trivia that Tyler gives us at the end of the show.
1: Yeah.
2: Being in the Northeast, it's Boston Celtics related today because they had their collapse to the 76ers.
0: Yes.
1: It's been rough in Boston.
0: John Havlicek. Is that an answer? Who is John Havlicek? Do I have to answer in the form of a question?
2: You do not.
5: It is not. But,
0: oh, it's not John. Okay. Bill Russell.
2: That's not a bad guess.
0: Okay.
2: So, Heather, I wanted to play this game with you. Who am I? I have 10 clues for two players. They're both players. Christine, you can participate in this as well.
1: Okay. Is this the clues, you're not even going to give me sport?
2: They are. No, they're sports related.
1: No, I mean, which sport?
2: You'll be able to get it based off of the clues.
0: Can I use my phone and quickly Google?
2: I'd rather you not.
0: Okay.
2: I'd rather you not.
0: But I think I'm at a big disadvantage because apparently these are Iowa related.
2: Yeah, there's one at Iowa and one at Iowa State, so we're keeping it hyper local.
1: Okay.
2: But I still think you're going to be able to get both of them because they went on to be important names.
0: Okay.
1: All right.
0: Okay. I'll do my best.
2: So we'll start with Iowa, okay?
1: Okay.
2: Clue one, I went to school at Iowa. Any guess? You can guess anyone that went to school at Iowa, both of you. Maybe you'll guess right. Who knows?
0: Well, I'll, of course, obviously say Caitlin Clark.
2: That's incorrect, but good guess. Any guess?
1: Chuck Long.
2: No, but good guess.
0: Ooh, footballman.
1: Yeah.
2: Okay, clue two. In 2022, I was Iowa's honorary captain when the Hawkeyes hosted No. 4 Michigan in Kinnick Stadium. Might not remember who the captain was, but again, the clues will get a little bit more obvious.
0: So the film is a bit older, right?
2: Yes. Came back. Yeah. So yeah. In 2022, the 2022 football season, I was honorary captain when the Hawkeyes hosted No. 4 Michigan in Kinnick Stadium.
1: So I hate this.
0: Did this person have a great game against Michigan? Is that helpful?
2: I don't know. I would need to double check that.
5: I'm thinking of a 20-year anniversary team returning.
2: Perhaps, Tyler, perhaps.
5: That's where I'm going with that. So not necessarily Michigan, but it's 20 years. So I'm thinking 2002.
1: Brad Banks.
2: Bang.
0: Wow.
2: Bang. There you go. Look at you guys. Heather, you were so concerned. You guys got it.
1: Three clues simultaneously.
2: Way to go, Tyler.
5: I didn't even live in Iowa when that happened, so how the heck do I know that?
2: Way to go, Tyler.
1: You lived in Iowa in 2022. When he was the honorary captain.
5: 2002, no. Though. Yeah. But I know Brad Banks. I know of him.
2: Okay. Do you want to know the other clues to see how long it maybe would have taken you to get it if you weren't?
1: Sure.
2: Okay. Yeah. Clue four, I hold the record for the longest touchdown pass in Iowa history. You would have gotten it at Brad Banks?
1: It would have narrowed it down significantly. Mm-hmm. I would have thought maybe him or Chuck Long.
2: Okay. And then the touchdown pass, this is clue five, went to tight end Dallas Clark.
1: Oh, then that would have sealed it.
2: Great. Okay. So, and then I thought you would, at worst, with Brad Banks, it would take you until clue eight. Clue six was, I was a Davey O'Brien Trophy Award winner as the country's top QB. Figure that would have given it to you. Clue seven, I was the AP's Player of the Year, the Chicago Tribune Silver Football winner as the Big Ten's MVP. Again, and then clue eight, I was a Heisman Trophy runner-up. That was the one I was like, oh, she'll get it at that.
1: Although Chuck Long was also a Heisman runner-up.
0: Yeah.
2: Was he really? I didn't know that.
0: I actually voted for him that year.
2: Do you still have your Heisman vote?
0: I started in like 82, and I still do. My number now is like number 20 or something.
2: Hell yeah.
0: Yeah.
1: Oh,
0: I mean,
1: wow.
0: Yeah, so eventually I may be the oldest Heisman winner, but not even close yet.
1: By the way, I was last week years old, Christine, when I found out that Davey O'Brien, who the trophy is named after, is very short. like practically a pocket quarterback.
0: I did not even know that.
1: What? How tall did you say he was?
5: He was 5'7". He was the shortest Heisman Trophy winner ever. We did trivia on it last
0: TCU. Year. TCU. They're still pride.
2: Riff Ram. Yeah, that's right.
0: I was in Fort Worth doing a speech last month, and they're still talking about good old Davey at TCU.
1: I'm sure.
2: That's right. Yeah. That's awesome you have a Heisman vote. That's on my bucket list of things to gain access to.
0: And I always get feedback, like nieces, nephews, nephews-in-law, whatever they are. You know, so if you want to ever give me feedback, you know.
2: Who'd you vote for this most recent year?
0: Fernando, of course.
2: Okay, before that, Travis Hunter, Ashton Gentry, or someone else?
0: No, let me think. Hunter.
2: That's who I would have voted for as well. Yeah.
0: Yeah. It's, you know, sometimes, I mean, I obviously know, but like it took me a second because I.
2: But you know, the years get jumbled.
0: Oh, well, exactly. And
1: especially since you've been voting for Heisman since when?
0: Since 1982. I was covering the Florida Gators and a man named Jack Harston, who was there's a state rep for each, and there still is. I'm the D.C. rep. There's like four people, five people that vote in the state, so to speak, of D.C. But Jack Harston, I was the young beat writer for the Miami Herald covering the Florida Gators. And this would be an old school guy. This would be kind of like, you know, Northern Florida, maybe like, hey, what's a woman doing covering the team? What a guy. He long since passed away now. He said, hey, I'm going to put you on the Heisman voting list. And as a young woman.
2: That's
0: so
2: great.
0: You know, how great was that? I mean, I thanked him forever because he gave me an opportunity to do something that probably a lot of guys, older men, like, who's this woman covering the sport back in the 80s? You know, a lot of these men who are like were good, great sports girl dads, as it turned out, deserve credit for being way ahead of their time. And he was one of them.
2: So before we move on, I have to ask you one more question about your Heisman voting process. Sure. What are your feelings on voting for a defensive player?
0: I voted for Chuck Woodson.
2: Okay.
0: And he won.
2: Yeah, in 97.
0: Yeah, and he won.
2: Should have been Peyton Manning, but yeah.
0: Yeah, good point. But
2: it's one of those two. I'm of the belief that Charles Woodson won that Heisman because he returned a punt against Ohio State.
0: Well, also, I even though I vote on the East Coast and live in D.C., I'm Big Ten all the way.
2: Yeah.
0: You know, grew up in the suburbs of Toledo. We had Michigan season tickets, went to Northwestern, obviously. I get the Big Ten. I love the Big Ten. I'm not saying I will just do Big Ten, obviously. I've certainly voted for all kinds of people over the years. But when in doubt, if it's like hanging in the balance, I just really believe in Big Ten football and everything about the Big Ten and the
2: Fair.
0: Way that they've gone about it and the academics.
2: Yeah.
0: I hope it's still kind
2: Which
0: of
2: Which all that stuff matters with the Heisman because it's the quote-unquote most outstanding college football player, not the best.
0: Exactly.
2: Which makes voting for it complicated.
0: So the Big Ten, again, I'm not going to say, only Big Ten, but if it's equal to me and Peyton Manning, that's great. But yeah, I did that.
2: Okay.
0: So I defense, absolutely. But here's, you know, it's mostly offense, as you guys know.
2: Yeah, it's become like a de facto QB award.
0: Basically.
2: Low key.
0: Yeah, and some running backs.
2: Yeah.
0: Yeah. And also, you know, the West Coast people just don't track because, and it's just a fact, those games are late. And if you're watching games, as much as I want to be completely open-minded, of course, you tend to, the highlights, what you see, if you miss games, you watch the highlights, and you see those by 11 at night, and, you know, you're going to sleep, obviously the Big Ten, you know, the
2: rest
0: four,
2: in peace, Pac-12 football.
0: Yeah, exactly. The four Big Ten teams out there, among others, you know, they're still playing. So it is true. There is a disadvantage for those West Coast teams.
2: Absolutely. All right. Iowa State one. Are you ready? I think you're going to get this one too, Heather.
1: Okay.
2: Maybe Tyler won't be as helpful with this one. We'll see. Mm. I went to school at Iowa State.
1: Fred Hoiberg.
2: No. Christine Brennan. Any guess?
0: Caitlin's brother.
2: No. I'm originally from Rancho Corova High School in Sacramento, California.
5: Troy Davis.
2: No.
1: Seneca Wallace.
2: Bam.
0: Wow.
2: Wow. How'd you know the high school?
1: I know he's from Sacramento.
2: You
1: got to understand, Seneca and I have been friends now for 10 years.
2: I wanted to make it something that you could get, but I was like, she's not going to know what high school the guy went to.
1: Yeah, I do.
0: Should I be the one pointing out? You got it on the second guess of, you both
2: third
0: got it.
2: For third for Iowa with Brad Banks.
0: Third,
2: second
0: so the third and the second, girl power, you go.
2: Damn,
0: girl.
2: Heather.
1: Thank you.
0: We got the trainer from the Kentucky Derby, and now Iowa, you have Heather just nailing it.
1: And I'm in studio with one of the first women national sports reporters and Christine Brennan. This has just been all about girl power
0: Hey, you
1: today.
0: Boys, just deal with it.
2: Wow, I'm impressed.
5: I'm full supporter.
2: Wow.
5: Support.
1: I know you are. I'm not sure you're understanding.
2: I know you guys had a relationship. I wanted you to be able to get it. I just didn't think you would know what high school he went to. I thought about making it the JUCO, but I was like, we'll go with the high school.
1: JUCO would probably have tipped me off too.
2: I thought you would have gotten it at least. Clue 5 was the one that I was going to thought you would get it with. I once had a 12-yard touchdown run that was estimated to cover about 135.
1: Oh, yeah, that's the run.
2: Yeah, I thought that may like stump you first.
5: I would have gotten it off of that clue.
2: I thought that would maybe stump you, but then if you like sat and thought about it for a second, you'd be like, oh, yeah, the run, yeah.
1: No, yeah, that was one of the most incredible plays I've ever seen.
2: Well, he's probably your
0: I'm going to go back and look at it again just to remind myself how great it was.
1: Yeah.
2: I mean, he ran all over the place. It was like a little. It was like Bo Jackson in Tecmo Bowl.
5: If you are listening right now and you have not seen that Seneca Wallace touchdown, but you've heard of
1: it. Where have you been?
5: Do yourself a big favor. It's easy to find, but go look at it because you don't understand until you watch it. You can hear about it and be like, wow, that's crazy. But until you watch it. Then you're like, oh my God. Like, you have to watch it. So go watch it if you haven't.
1: Seneca was back at Jack Trice Stadium a couple years ago and ended up, and I don't know that right away people knew exactly what it was he was doing, but he was out there at halftime with the band and he recreated the exact pattern of the run at halftime with the band out there.
0: Oh, I love that. When athletes do that, there's nothing quite
2: that's
0: like
2: awesome.
0: That. That's so great.
2: Well, and that's kind of funny, too, if you think about it. It's like Stanford Cal, you know, touchdown through the band that ended.
1: Yeah.
2: Seneca Wallace, top, what, 2, 3 favorite Cyclone for you?
1: He's right up there, yeah. I mean, George is obviously another one.
2: Purdy.
1: Seneca. Brock Purdy.
2: Taman Lipsey.
1: Taman is right up there, yes.
2: That, like,
1: I went to Iowa State, so that's where I'm.
0: That's good.
2: That your top 4 in no particular order? Are we missing anyone clear and obvious? Tinsley?
1: Yeah.
2: I mean, Marcus Fizer?
1: You go back. Yes, you have to include some of those guys that played what should have been the game for the national championship when they ended up losing to Michigan State.
2: Troy Davis?
1: He did something really remarkable. He would not be on my.
2: Okay.
1: I mean, the entire offense while he was there was give him the ball and see what he can do. Now, and you know, to his credit, turns out he could do quite a bit of it.
2: Yeah.
1: Quite a bit with it, with absolutely no other help. And
2: with the
1: really
2: shoulder pads, the height of his helmet.
1: Yeah. Man, shoulder pads used to be big, didn't they?
0: Oh.
1: You look at those old videos and pictures?
0: Well, big, but then the helmets, I mean, going way back, the helmets, of course, were not
2: nearly as big as they are now.
0: Well, and they also were not as protective,
2: no.
0: Obviously, for the very serious issues that we
2: know. I think the football player who best epitomizes big shoulder pads is Eddie George at Ohio State, because Eddie George was a massive running back, and his shoulder pads were just huge. Tyler, I know you and I were talking about Eddie George a couple weeks ago.
5: I worked with him when I worked Fox Sports Rocky Mountain. We had a national football show, and Tim Brown, Jason Seahorn, and Eddie George were the three guys. Jay Glazer was the host. I actually heard him refer to himself as the Glaze. But Eddie, when I first walked by them, like, I always think of wide receivers as tall and running backs kind of shorter. Eddie George is 6'3".
2: He's massive.
5: He's tall and massive. And Tim Brown, I walk past him and I'm like, you played wide receiver? How is... And then I totally embarrassed myself with Jason Seahorn in the green room. So,
2: all right, random trivia question. Do you know what Eddie George is doing today for work?
0: Wait, he's coaching
5: somewhere. Coaching.
2: Do you know where?
0: It's not like a Mid-American Conference school, is it?
2: It is. Yeah. It is a MAC school.
0: Is he coaching at... He's not at Bowling Green, is
2: it
0: he?
2: It is Bowling Green.
1: Look at Christine.
2: Wow, look at you. Do you know where he was at before that? I'll give you a hint, Heather, if you need one.
1: I'm going to need one.
0: It wasn't high school. No.
2: I do think he coached high school. Yeah. I'm not certain on that. The school that he coached at before Bowling Green, Iowa State played in this NCAA tournament that just completed in March. So you got, you know... 3 schools.
1: Tennessee State.
2: Yep. He was the head coach of Tennessee State.
1: HBCU. That tracks. He's a former Titan.
2: Apparently, he's like legit, like a really good coach.
0: Well, in Bowling Green, of course, Urban Meyer.
2: Yes.
0: Came from there. I know Bowling Green because it's just 20 minutes down the road. This Urban Meyer guy? Let me explain. But 20 minutes down the road from Toledo. So,
2: yeah,
0: it just was like in my consciousness, obviously, that somehow just popped up. So.
2: Fun tidbit here. Bowling Green comes to Iowa State this year Iowa State has two former Bowling Green players on its roster this year. Cameron Pettaway, the running back, and then Keon Washington, the transfer corner. I talked to Pettaway this spring, and he was like, yeah, it's going to be interesting with them coming in here. Former team playing against them, former head coach. And then obviously that head coach, I mean, how many other players or coaches in college football right now have a Heisman Trophy?
0: That's actually, that is a good trivia
2: I don't think
0: question.
2: There's any.
1: I know.
0: Probably none.
1: That's a great transition to get to Tyler's trivia.
2: I don't think there's any.
1: We got to get to break so we can play trivia. That's on the way next on the Iowa Sports Radio Network.
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1: All that music can mean only one thing. It's time for Tyler's Trivia, and we have guest player Christine Brennan studio with us still as well.
5: Or it's the summer of 1983, and I'm watching TV and eating pudding pops. This is the $20,000 pyramid.
1: Okay.
5: I didn't know what this music was,
1: honestly.
5: $20,000 pyramid, okay. I believe. It's just so funky. And that's me, so let's go.
1: Oh, it's like the 70s, 80s yeah. funk.
5: So I got six questions. So what we're going to do is I'm going to do two for each. And Heather, I'm going to ask you a question. You get to guess. If you don't, then the other two can guess, okay?
1: All right.
5: So, Heather, true or false, the Boston Celtics and New York Knicks are the only original NBA teams that still play in their original cities.
1: True.
5: That is correct. Okay. In 1954-55, the NBA, eight original NBA teams were the Boston Celtics, the New York Knicks, the Philadelphia Warriors, the Minneapolis Lakers, and the Fort Wayne Pistons. And, as well, the Syracuse Nationals, the Rochester Royals, and the Tri-City Blackhawks. Christine.
10: Yes.
5: Out of those three last teams, they still exist as other teams. Do you know what the Syracuse Nationals became? And I have two multiple choice if you don't want to just guess.
0: Why don't you give me? Can I call phone a friend?
5: Sure.
0: Yeah, that's a different game.
5: Yeah. they either became the New Jersey / Brooklyn Nets or the Philadelphia 76ers?
10: I'm thinking New Jersey.
5: It is the Philadelphia 76ers.
2: Wow, I would have guessed the Nets too. Yeah.
1: I would have too. That makes
10: proximity.
1: Sense.
10: Proximity. And also, the 76ers seems like such a legendary stalwart program.
5: Oh, yeah. And each one of you gets one of these.
1: And a name that actually makes sense for the city.
5: Yeah, when you think about the 76ers, the Nationals, it does.
2: I'm pro sports team names connecting to the place that they
1: right,
2: play.
1: Like the Minneapolis or Minnesota Lakers. Lakers. That makes sense.
5: Los
1: the
5: Angeles,
1: L.A. Lakers doesn't make sense.
5: No
10: L.A. Dodgers. Of course,
1: the Utah
10: Brooklyn Dodgers.
1: Jazz. No, that makes no sense.
5: Where there is no music.
1: Yeah. Mm-hmm.
2: Orlando Magic.
5: Bussy, makes sense. Who did the Rochester Royals become? Do you want to just guess or I have multiple choice?
2: I need multiple choice. I'm still not going to get
5: Cleveland
2: it.
5: Cavaliers or the Sacramento Kings?
2: Oh, that is the Kings. Yep.
5: That is correct.
2: That's the Kings because they have the logo that used to be the Lion, or an alternate logo with the Lion.
5: Heather, the Tri-City Blackhawks.
1: I'm going to need multiple choice.
5: Charlotte Hornets or the Atlanta Hawks?
1: I'll go Atlanta because they're still the Hawks.
5: That's a kind of an easier one, but that's okay.
2: Yeah. They also played in St. Louis.
5: Christine, I know you got this one. What did legendary Celtics, and by the way, I looked it up, both ways are accepted.
1: Sure.
10: Well, one is accepted in Ireland.
5: As sports, and the other one is accepted in Boston.
1: And dance.
5: What did legendary Celtics coach Red Auerbach do when victory was assured? Did he A, take off his shoes? Did he B, take off his tie? Or did he C, smoke a cigar?
0: C, smoked a cigar.
5: There you go, Christine Brennan. Sure. Which Celtic, Bussy, is one of only five NBA players in history to lead his team in all five statistical categories in a season? Is it Dave Cowens? Is it Larry Bird? Or is it Bill Russell?
2: I mean, it's got to be Bird or Russell. My guess is that it would... Oh, God. So we're talking points, rebounds, assists, steals,
5: blocks. Yep.
2: I'm going to guess Russell just because there was more really good players in the league when Bird was in the league. So
5: no.
2: Is it Bird?
5: No, it is Dave Cowens.
2: Oh, wow. Okay.
5: All right. So.
2: Darn.
5: Bussy, you're behind, and we got two tie here. So between Heather and Christine, can either one of you name any of the other four players besides Dave Cowens who led their team in the five statistical categories in one season? I'll give you hints if you need them.
2: That's a good trivia question.
10: That is a really good
2: trivia.
10: Yeah,
2: that's good.
1: It is.
10: This is obviously league-wide. It's, yeah.
5: I have year, I have team, and I have multiple choice if you need them. But between Heather and Christine, either one of you name one of those other four players and you win trivia today.
10: All five categories in the same season.
5: Any one of the other four.
2: I like this.
0: This is really good. I mean, so many names are in my head. So you don't want people to think we're like.
5: How about 2016, 2017?
1: In every category.
2: Mm-hmm. I mean, there's a logical guess to that.
5: It's a Midwest team. 94-95 Midwest as well. And the guy who overshadowed that guy was in baseball at the time.
1: Well,
2: can I jump in?
1: Is it Jordan?
2: No, he would have been playing
0: in baseball.
2: Yeah, he would have been in baseball.
1: Oh.
2: It was Scottie Pippen.
0: Scottie Pippen.
1: Yeah.
0: Yeah.
2: The Pip.
0: Yeah.
5: Okay, how about Ray Allen was his teammate with the T-Wolves?
2: Kevin Garnett.
5: All right. And how about...
0: You're going to win now. See, yeah, you were behind.
1: And I don't care. No, I have never said that I know much about the NBA.
5: In 94-95, Kevin Garnett with the T-Wolves in 02-03, Giannis Antetokounmpo in 16-17 with the Bucks, and LeBron James in 08-09 with the Cavaliers.
1: Should have guessed LeBron.
5: Yeah. No worries.
2: That's such a hard thing, though.
5: Yeah.
2: Last week you asked this.
5: There's everything to choose from. You're mm-hmm. like, can I get like a era?
2: Last right. week you asked us the question about Hakeem Olajuwon and his blocks and steals, 200 each.
5: Yeah.
2: Like blocks and steals like don't usually go together.
5: Yes. Well, exactly. You're probably athletic if you're getting steals, or you're big if you're getting blocks.
2: Yeah.
1: By the way, Luka Garza made some Celtics history too.
2: First team
1: to have three different starters with 0 points in a playoff game since they first tracked him in 1970.
2: Baylor Shireman, the other one, and Ron Harper Jr.
1: Christine Brennan, thanks so much.
0: Great to see you guys. Thanks for having me.
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2: How do you feature Draymond Green?
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1: This is Dan Patrick.
2: 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We got a play of the day, poll question, stat of the day, all of that forthcoming. Recapping the weekend, 76ers close out the Celtics, Pistons close out the Magic, Lakers close out the Rockets, and Cavaliers close out the Raptors as well. 877-3DP-SHOW. Tyler's sitting by. He'll take your phone calls in no particular order. Let me start with the Kentucky Derby. Over 19 million total viewers in the final hour of the TV coverage. And by comparison, last summer's NBA Finals Game 7 averaged 16 million. This is sort of the March Madness of other sports. When you think about it, everybody is doing a pool, Kentucky Derby pool. Your wife, daughters, you, your friends, everybody's picking a horse. Everybody's watching. You have parties where you get dressed up. And it feels like, just like March Madness, it's still an event. It doesn't matter who's in it. It's still an event. And there's still surprises. And that was the beauty of what you saw with the Kentucky Derby. Because when you think about the Derby, it's kind of standing still in time. It's still about the spectacle, the power and precision, the pageantry, the outfits, the horses. Everything looks beautiful, manicured. But when you think about the Derby, in today's society with sports, everything is you're getting bigger and stronger and better and faster, more powerful. Golden Tempo's winning time on Saturday was just over 2 minutes and 2 seconds. Now, that's an impressive run. Secretariat's 1973 finish was 1 minute, 59 seconds, 59.4. So the gap of more than 2.5 seconds, and you go, okay, well, that's not too bad. That would be 15 lengths. So 2.5 seconds equates to over 15 lengths. So Secretariat would have won the Derby by 15 over Golden Tempo. So here we are, more than 5 decades later, and the sport has still not produced anyone capable of matching this horse's brilliance. And when you realize all but one horse was a descendant of Secretariat in the Kentucky Derby. But the Derby legend, it's still alive. History is constantly being rewritten. But with the Derby, it's not. But it is still an incredible event, and you had this one, you know, wonderful last to first dash, and you know, it's one of those where you go, I'm glad I'm watching it. You know, it's one of those where you say, what time is it? Well, it's 6 o'clock. They usually try to go off, get everybody put into the gates at around 6:45 Eastern, and they like to get them out going at 6:57. And it was fun, you know. You get a female trainer, great interviews. I thought NBC, Peacock did a wonderful job all afternoon long because you get to know the horses. It's like studying for a final. You're cramming. You don't know anything about horse racing. You might think you do, but then all of a sudden, here you go. Here's the horses. Here's the story. Here's the jockey. Here's the owner. Here's the trainer.

0: the height of a jockey.
1: Well, okay. I always ask you the question that you ask me. Is there a number of Kentucky Derbies that, if I promise you five, but you're going to be the height of a jockey?
0: There is not. For me personally, I'd rather be my average height and not be able to say I won any Kentucky Derbies. I can live with that.
1: And not accomplish anything in life.
0: I don't want to say not accomplish anything in life, but the Kentucky Derby wouldn't be that much of a deal to change my size, my stature. My
1: height. Yes, Dylan.
2: What if you won the Triple Crown, Todd?
0: Oh, that's a whole other story.
1: So if you're like Willie Shoemaker.
0: Win a lot of money off of that, too.
1: Steve Cawthon. How about that?
2: Nice poll.
0: That opens the stable a little bit on where I would go with the height.
1: All right. Do we have a legitimate poll question today, Dylan?
2: Oh, you want a legitimate one?
1: Yeah. Okay. Let's try. Let's do something different today. By the way, best and worst of the weekend, what you saw that you liked, you didn't like, you can dial up Tyler 877-3DP show. Okay.
2: Well, this one's also from Todd. No. Just prefacing it. How much did you bet on the Derby? More than 10, 100, 1,000, or none at all? Just the love of the game.
1: Well, I did see a social media video of you. I don't know what you bet, but I was betting how many beers you probably had, and I was going to bet around 9 or 10.
2: It was more of a brown liquor day, Dan, which probably explains that.
1: Oh, were you doing bourbon?
2: I was drinking some mint juleps.
1: Okay, and you were chasing it with Miller Lite, which nice.
2: A Miller Lite chaser, a couple of nighttime Bloody Marys, got some looks about that, but it was a nice smattering.
1: Anybody bet any money?
2: Yes, I did. I bet a little more than $100 total on the race, spread across God knows what, and I basically make a donation every Derby day.
1: Yes, Paul?
3: My wife and kids and I, we each put in $10, but I ended up putting $10 in for everybody. So I lost 40. My daughter won 40.
1: Any other poll questions?
2: We've got one off of an NBA poll. Would you like that, Dan?
1: Let me do a drive-by here. Let me see if there's something that'll stick.
2: Should Jason Tatum and Jaylen Brown part ways? Yeah, this is part of a larger Celtics question, okay. I think. But
1: okay. I would say no, because there are not many teams in the NBA who have players that size and that talent. Now, I know that it didn't work out. Give credit to Philadelphia. Philadelphia figured out something because they got blown out twice by over 30 points in this series. And then all of a sudden, Jason Tatum's not there to play, and the Boston Celtics, even though they're at home, Philadelphia was resilient. And Joel Embiid played great. Tobias Harris, come on down. The backcourt is already really, really good. But that's one of those where if you're not hitting your shots, and we saw this with Boston, that's their MO. These are playoff games. This isn't regular season where your three might not be as contested. Well, they weren't hitting their shots. And Philadelphia, I mean, I watch Embiid, and he just sort of moves. I mean, it's not quick, not fast. He's not jumping. He's playing the angles. He knows where his sweet spots are. He put up 34 points. And I think that's the amazing part is eventually you see players who just know how to play the game. They're not athletic as far as end-to-end and jumping. This is where you see the guy on the playground who might be 45 years of age, and he's the best player. Why? Because he knows how to play basketball. Embiid can't do what he once did. There's a Nikola Jokic feel to his game now. Not as skilled, but still to be out there, to come back from surgery, all of his surgeries, be able to play. And now you got Paul George. They both played 38 games, so they are fresh, but they might not be completely healthy in all the surgeries they've had and injuries they've had. But Philadelphia, and I said this to a couple of people, I thought that the Knicks built their roster to beat Boston. They didn't build their roster to beat the Sixers. That's what I want to see with the matchup. Now, I know the Knicks are favored. They're favored by 7.5 tonight. Even Joel Embiid said, hey, when the series goes to Philadelphia, don't sell your ticket. I can't imagine any other place that might say this, any other star athlete who would say, hey, whatever you do, don't sell your tickets. The Eagles, Jalen Hurts would never have to say, hey, Don't sell your tickets to the

0: Giants. Here is Joel Embiid after the win.
1: I just have a message for our fans. Last time we played the Knicks, it felt like this was Madison Square Garden East. So we're going to need the support. Don't sell your tickets. We need you guys. The atmosphere that we've had the last couple of games in Philly, especially the last one, pushing it to game 7. I mean, we need all of it. I don't care if it's 70-30, it's Knicks fans. They travel, they're going to buy the tickets, and there's going to be, some people that need the money and that, probably going to sell tickets. But don't do it. If you need money, I got you.
0: All right.
2: I got you.
0: But Jalen Brunson isn't saying this to Knicks fans. Why is it more important, or feels like it's more important for the Knicks fans than it is for the Sixer fans? That's what kind of surprised me there. And granted, we've seen, home teams, fans sell their tickets. But this is Philadelphia. It's different. Yes, Marvin.
3: But Knicks fans are going to travel. That's a quick trip. That's a quick train ride.
0: It's a quick trip from Philly to New York.
3: True, but
0: it's the same.
3: But the Garden, it's so expensive.
0: I know that.
3: It's ridiculous.
0: I know that.
3: I'd rather take a train. It's going to be less expensive to take a train, get a hotel, and get tickets to the Sixers than just a regular old ticket to the Garden.
0: Okay. Are you surprised that Embiid has to say to Philly fans, don't sell your tickets?
3: No.
0: You're not surprised?
3: Because he saw it 2 years ago. That playoff series, it was almost like the Hawks against the Knicks last playoff series, where it was like, man, is this Madison Square Garden or State Farm Arena? That's what it's going to look like in Philadelphia if they keep selling their tickets to Knicks fans.
0: Yeah, Paul.
2: Embiid also said Madison Square Garden East. I think it would be south or west.
0: Yeah.
2: Again, okay. I'm not an expert.
0: He did everything right except for, the direction. Yes, Todd.
4: I think it's less shocking, more sad that he has to say something like that to me. Like, you have to implore or plead with the fans to, show up. Don't sell the tickets to the Knicks fans. It's kind of weak.
0: Thank you, Todd. Yes,
4: or a major city like Philly.
5: Philly is one of those fan bases, though, where you would expect, like, playoffs for any of the major sports, they're selling out all home tickets.
0: Yes.
5: Yes. So I am surprised.
0: Yeah. Like, I get it if you're a Dolphins fan and you say, hey, don't sell your tickets, to Giants fans or Patriot fans when they come down. I understand that. But you would think Philly, that's an unbelievable fan base. The Dolphins, not necessarily. But it just kind of surprised me a little bit. The other part of it was, and I got to watch a lot of this series, and because I thought Boston was going to go to the Eastern Conference Finals. I thought they would go to the NBA Finals. I really did. I thought everything, the pieces were kind of falling in place. And they, with Tatum back, Jaylen Brown did a wonderful job the entire year. But then you started to see where Derek White's not quite the Olympian we thought he was. Peyton Pritchard, you just playoff basketball. I mean, it's just a different feel. Everything about it. And Jaylen Brown was complaining after the loss, after the end of the series. I'm going to bring back some of the things that he had to say after the loss. And I was a little surprised because when you're up 3-1, I didn't hear him complaining about any officiating. Or you're up 3-2. I didn't hear anything. And maybe I didn't read everything in the Boston Globe or online, but all of a sudden you lose, and now all of a sudden you're complaining that there was an agenda. Embiid gets to flop, and which you can have two things be correct, but I've never, ever seen where when you complain publicly, and he did during the regular season, he did say that he can't get away with what other players can get away with. Offensive fouls that are called on him when he raises his arm when he's, trying to get a shot off. But I'll bring that back, some of the things that he had to say. Your phone calls are always welcome. Best and worst of the weekend. We'll get to those coming up. And make sure you go to rectech.com and sign up and your chance to win a RecTech grill. That'll be on May 15th. We're back after this, Dan Patrick Show. 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
2: '76ers are 7.5-point underdogs against the Knicks. I mentioned Detroit. You got to have that second score. They got it with Tobias Harris. Cade Cunningham was wonderful, 32-12. But having Tobias Harris there certainly gives you that second option as they come back from a 3-1 deficit. I mean, I was trying to think the last time you had two teams come back from a 3-1 series deficit. Well, the last time it happened twice in the single postseason is 2020. The Nuggets rallied to beat the Jazz and in the first round beat the Clippers in the Western Conference semifinals. But that's twice with the, you know, the same team doing that as opposed to two separate teams. The Pistons and the Sixers were able to do that. All righty. John Sterling, longtime broadcaster for the Yankees, has passed away at the age of 87. Incredible run for John, and we played a lot of his calls on the show. He had fun, and I met John 1983 in Atlanta. He was doing NBA games. In fact, I think John Sterling is on the call with the Hawks against the Celtics when Larry Bird scores 60. In New Orleans. I think John Sterling is on the call, but I met John when he was doing Atlanta Brave games, and always energetic, always fun. And, you know, when you thought of the Yankees, you certainly thought of his calls, certainly when they were on the winning side of things. But John passing away at the age of 87. Jaylen Brown not in a good mood, and you can understand why. After the loss, after they were eliminated, he was on his Twitch account and, first of all, had this to say about Joel Embiid.
19: This is my personal opinion on basketball. Some of y'all might disagree, but argue with your grandma. Flopping has ruined our game. Joel Embiid is a great player, one of the best bigs in basketball history. Flops. He know it. This ain't breaking news. It is what it is. I can clip it up. Like I said, y'all can post it on these paid accounts that y'all, these bot, whatever.
2: Okay, I want to understand the context of Jaylen Brown's comments because Joel Embiid doesn't get to call a foul on somebody else if he flops. It's not his fault. You do what you can get away with until you can't get away with it. This isn't about Joel Embiid. Now, Jaylen Brown doesn't want to go after the officials because he doesn't want to be fined. But does Embiid flop? Yes. How many guys in the NBA flop? If you can, you do. It's not one of those, I'll never lower myself and flop. Most of them do if you can get away with it. Then Jaylen Brown went on to talk about the referees in the playoffs.
19: It clearly had an agenda. Like, maybe because I spoke in those critical of the refs in the regular season.
20: So you know how they responded? Like, you're going to lead the playoffs in offensive fouls. That was the response from the officiating crew. You could clearly tell. And I've actually spoke to some refs, and they said it was agenda going into each game. So anytime Jalen brings his arm up, just from reputation, just call it. Paul George does the same thing. Jalen Brunson does the same thing. Shit, I can go down the list. It's a basketball play, whether y'all believe it or not.
2: Okay, I don't believe it. You're trying to tell me that the officials said to you, hey, we got an agenda. We're going to call these offensive fouls on you. Really? And he says agenda. Like, that's the key word. So it's premeditated. Hey, in the playoffs, hey, you complained about us during the regular season. We're going to have an agenda to call this against you. Did they do that when you're up 3-1 or 3-2? I get it. You're upset. You guys should have won this series. But you gave them life. You gave them the opportunity. Then all of a sudden they go, you know, teams when they're down 3-1 can either go, yeah, we got no shot here. Or, man, all we got to do is win one game. And then one game. Detroit did it. Philly did it. I'm going to give them credit. Was there an agenda? I don't believe so. Now, is there something subconscious? It happens. Because you were complaining about the officials. Are you naming names? Can you give me the names of the officials who said there's an agenda? When did you talk to them? Now we have something here. If you're going to call them out, then let me know who you talked to. File a complaint. But you can't put a blanket over this, open up a large umbrella and say, yep, there's an agenda here. Does Joel Embiid flop? Yes, he does. There's quite a few guys who flop. And I would say to Jaylen Brown, why don't you flop? Or just occasionally, okay? Yes, Todd.
21: Jaylen Brown should start wearing a wire, and then he can just play it for Adam Silver. If he's got that kind of relationship with the refs where they open up to him like that, just, you know, put the mic on.
2: I can't imagine an official. And, you know, if Jalen's going, man, why do I get called? You know, it's like offensive fouls all the time. Well, there's an agenda against you. Oh, well, let me ask another official. Maybe another official. Like, how many officials did you talk to who said we have an agenda? You guys lost. You guys were a great story. That's part of it. If I said at the beginning of the year, Tatum, don't know if he's coming back, but you're going to be up 3-1 on the Sixers to go into the second round and face the Knicks, you would go, oh my God, I'll sign up for it. Then all of a sudden, Jaylen Brown has a wonderful season. He's carrying you. Then all of a sudden, Tatum comes back. Now all of a sudden, the expectations go through the roof. And now it becomes a disappointment where this was a feel-good story that you got this far. Then you're up 3-1 and you let it slip away. That's on you. That's on the Celtics. That's on your head coach who put out a lineup. I needed a program. I didn't know who they were. And I'm thinking, you got most of your starting lineup hasn't started a playoff game. Man, that to me was what shocked me. Like, what are you doing? Yeah, Paulie.
22: It's almost like Jaylen Brown is answering his own question. And in that clip you played, he said, I complained about the refs all season, and now in the playoffs, I'm not getting calls. What do you think's going to happen all season if you ride the refs? They're going to turn around and favor you in the postseason. It's a cycle. And the more flack you give the refs, the worse it's going to work out for you long term.
2: I can't imagine. I mean, let's just use logic. When you're constantly nagging somebody, complaining, and it never stops, and then you want them to, you know, you want to benefit from that. Like, well, wait a minute. You're turning again. You got an agenda against me. Yeah, you had an agenda against me. How's it feel? If that happened, like, the referees are human, obviously. You're going to be complaining constantly. What do you think they're going to do? You know what? On second thought, you're right. These officials have egos. They're like, who are you to be telling me how to call a game? Yes, Todd.
21: And would a rep say, I got to get this guy off my back. I got to give him a couple of calls. I just can't have him in my ear so much. And maybe that's what I have to do, just wink at a few things for him. No one's going to do that.
2: It does happen, I think, with some coaches. I think if and there have been players, but it's how you ask for something. It's how you point something out. Then you could get calls. Tony Gwynn told me, he said, I didn't have to say anything. I just had to look. You know, my body language told the umpire that that wasn't a strike. And he said, I would get calls. You know, Maddox and Glavin never complained. They got those calls. Well, they had nothing to complain about because they were getting. So it's, what are you saying and how are you saying it? But I can't imagine. If I'm the commissioner, I want to talk to Jaylen Brown today. I'd like to have details here. Jaylen, you said this. I want to follow up. I want to be fair to your complaint. But you either tell me the officials' names or retract this, and you made a mistake. But I can't have. We've always thought that certain players, there's a bias for or against them. Like Draymond Green complains all the time. Rasheed Wallace complained all the time. Do you think they got the benefit of the doubt? The answer is no. That's what's surprising with Jaylen Brown. You're better than this. You got beat. You played well. You didn't have Tatum in there. You know what? Take the licking, man. Move on. Yes, Marv.
0: And I think this is another black eye on the NBA because a lot of people already think, oh, the NBA is scripted, the NBA is rigged.
2: Yeah.
0: And now people are just kind of second guessing, which isn't true because it's the Celtics. It's not like it's the Indiana Pacers or some type of small market team. This is the preeminent team in the NBA. So I'm not buying that, but it gives people like a second look.
2: But the NBA despises this. They hate when there's a conspiracy theory. They do. And knowing that firsthand, being around Commissioner Stern, whoo, any thought of impropriety, any thought of somehow the games are rigged, you do not want to be around that man. And if he was the commissioner and Jaylen Brown said this, he'd probably have Jaylen Brown in the New York office there. Let's talk about this. Yes, Dylan.
1: Would you say of all the leagues, the NBA is by far the most sensitive to, I guess you could say, allegations like this, just given the history?
2: Well, they should be, because Tim Donaghy, and that to me, you know, I know that David Stern called him a rogue official, as if to say no other official is involved in this. He would always say that rogue official. Do I think there are other officials that were involved or attached to Tim Donaghy? I do. I do. But when you start to think of an official could make a call, not make a call, making money, working with bad guys, now all of a sudden, well, we do this with the NFL. Anytime there's a point spread and all of a sudden they nail the point spread, Fritzy will always come in and say, how do they do this? You know, it's like they know what the outcome is going to be.
21: I don't want to call it fixed, but you could be the greatest mathematicians in the world. It's like a women's high school soccer game and they got it by a half a goal or a lacrosse game. They just do it on all levels to the half point is amazing to me.
2: Yes, Paulie.
22: But if you go back to that Tim Donaghy betting scandal, he was a ref and it happened in 2007. I remember you being on the air and for everyone who had that conspiracy itch, there's a face. We have a story. It's real. And that like opened the floodgates for those type of people.
2: Yeah, because I don't know who these officials are that Jaylen Brown is pointing out, but I'd like to know who they are. If I'm the commissioner, this is a big problem. I'm telling a player that there's an agenda against him. And agenda is the word that just kind of jumps off the page. Yeah, Marvin.
0: And now there's always an excuse when you lose or your team loses. Oh, it's rigged. They didn't want us to win. Why would they not want the Celtics to win, of all teams?
2: You don't want to say the word rigged. That'll get you in real trouble.
0: For sure.
2: Yeah, you can't say rigged. You could say felt like they wanted Philadelphia to win. Or I wouldn't even say that. It'd be like Philly seemed to get more of the calls that were probably 50-50 calls. Yes, Mark.
0: But agenda and rigged? They're in the kind of the same ballpark.
2: No,
0: they live in the same neighborhood.
2: Well, it's a cul-de-sac. Rigged is bad. Agenda is a maybe dressed up version there.
0: It's on the earlier part of the street.
2: Yes, yes.
1: The agenda is to rig it.
2: Yes, Todd.
21: Because the follow-up question by any journalist would be like, and why would you say that? Or why would you think they would give them more of the calls? And then that opens the door to someone manipulating or rigging something.
2: I would think you would want Boston to continue to play. Boston versus the Knicks feels bigger than the Sixers versus the Knicks. Yes, Paulie.
22: Rigged is one street away from the top tier, which is fixed. Fixed is the killer word.
2: Yeah. A couple of phone calls, best and worst of the weekend, what you saw that you liked, you didn't like. And Jaylen Brown could be correct because he's a very thoughtful player. He's a smart player. But maybe they are favoring Philadelphia or they're not favoring you with, you know, your offensive style. Yes, Marv.
0: Jaylen Brown talked about flopping was ruining their game. But another complaint a lot of fans have about the current NBA is all the threes that they were taking. The Celtics are the poster child of why a lot of people hate the NBA. They shot 49 threes on Saturday night as opposed to the 76ers shooting 28. Yeah. So they're the poster children of, man, all they do is jack up threes. So they're ruining the game too.
2: Chris in Syracuse. Hi, Chris.
3: Thanks, Dan. I got best and worst for you. Best to LeBron James Friday night. Still at age 41, being able to dial back and fend off Father Time and carry the Lakers in a decisive Game 6. But even LeBron can't keep that up for at his age for the long haul. I think this May and June, the torch is officially passed on to Wemby and SGA. And next year for LeBron's farewell tour, probably will be back where it started in Cleveland, and he'll hope that Donovan Mitchell, Mobley, Allen can get him another title on the way out the door. And I'm sure Bronny will be along for the ride. And my worst, yeah, Boston Celtics. 2 years in a row now bounced early as favorites in the playoffs. And if it had been the Knicks who lost to Philly or had lost to Atlanta, they'd be yelling for the mountaintops to break them up. But I agree with you. They shouldn't. They're a big away. I mean, I think Porzingis left a big void. And the Celtics with Tatum, he did miss Game 7 but versus Philly, but there was also he was there for most of the series, and they played really well without him this year. And last year, they lost to the Knicks, and Tatum missed Game 6. But they had him in games 1 and 2 in Boston, and the Knicks blew him out by 20 in both. So it's going to be interesting to see what Brad Stevens and the Celtics do. And do you move? Who do you move? Brown or the injury plagued Tatum? And you got the coach of the year who could be on the hot seat. He could be the next Tom Thibodeau. Yeah, it's a big offseason for the Boston Celtics.
2: Thank you, Chris. And then didn't you have Jaylen Brown saying that the Sixers were better without Joel Embiid in the lineup? That they seem to move the ball better. I mean, it's like the Rockets. The Rockets, that feels like that's a mess inside that locker room with Kevin Durant. And there are reports that his teammates weren't thrilled about Kevin Durant, his burner account. Like that, man. Kevin Durant will be on a new team next year. And then probably the year after that. What a weird career, really. Yes, Marv.
0: It's crazy that he's been on so many teams because we thought he was going to be, quote unquote, anti-LeBron, where he was going to stay in Oklahoma City his entire career. And he's 5-6 teams now. It's like a journeyman. Jim Jackson level almost.
2: Whoa. Jim Jackson will join us later on. Easy there, Marvin. Yeah. A Kevin Durant situation. Bad. But give credit to LeBron and the Lakers. You know, Reeves came back. They're not going to have Luka, I don't think. And you're going against OKC. But still, and we love to do this. Michael at this age or later in his career wouldn't have been able to do this. And you might be right. Like Mike at the Wizards was a good player. LeBron can still be a very good player. Yeah, Paulie.
22: The Michael argument is he played 82 games for 10 years straight. He didn't have a 50 start season and a 62 start season mixed in there to load manage.
2: Oh, okay.
22: I get defensive. Okay. All defensive, by the way. He was all defensive.
2: You're all defensive.
22: Just like Mike.
2: First team. All right. How about we take a break? More phone calls coming up and our play of the day next. 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
3: Tave swings it to his right. Cale Makar doesn't take the shot. Now he does. He scores! Oh, hail Cale! That's two here in the third. And the Avs, in a playoff game, have put up eight goals. Number eight makes it 8-6 Colorado.
4: Colorado ended up winning 9-6 over the Wild. 14 different players scored at least one goal, tied for the most in a playoff game in NHL history. That's your play of the day. Play of the day brought to you by the folks who've been doing it for over 40 years now. 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I watched a little bit of the Montreal series against Tampa, and I was watching, and I kept thinking, is Montreal going to get a shot on goal? I think they had 9 total. So I'm just watching, and I'm going, man, you got to put some pressure. And then all of a sudden I'm thinking, this is the kind of game you win because they had all their opportunities, didn't take advantage of it, and then you somehow get a goal, and now Montreal moves on to face my Buffalo Sabres. Yeah, they're my Buffalo Sabres.
5: That's your squad?
4: Yeah, I'm going to take them. Yes, Todd?
6: I'm no hockey expert, but in 60 minutes of hockey, how bizarre. How could you have single-digit shots on goal? How could that even happen? How could you not accidentally be somewhere on the ice where you can get a chance to shoot it at the goalie more than 9 times over the course of that period?
4: Lucas in Texas.
6: You totally dismissed me just now.
4: I mean,
6: was that too obvious? Maybe that was obvious.
4: Okay, what can I tell you?
6: Everything I say doesn't have to be like something, you know, retort back.
4: But you ask a question.
6: I did say, how can that happen? I guess I'm asking you to explain to me how that would happen. But you can't.
4: I don't know. They just took fewer shots. They couldn't get shots off.
6: It's a very rare thing. That's why we're talking about it.
4: Lucas in Texas. Hi, Luke. What's on your mind today?
7: Hey, Dan. Good morning.
4: Good morning.
7: Hard to follow that hard-hitting hockey analysis, but I'll try my best. Best and worst of the weekend. I did not have a worst until I heard on air that John Sterling died. Hate to hear of great baseball voices passing on. A best, just love seeing all the Game 7s. Just love seeing the playoff season in full swing. It's a lot of fun. I do have a question for you and for the team. I got into a really dumb debate, and you guys are the kings of dumb debates, and so I need your help.
4: Thank you.
7: The famed basketball analyst, Charles Barkley. Really, I just want to analyze that first name. You are obviously a professional broadcaster. You care about dictation very much. Can you please answer this question? How many syllables are in the name Charles? Because it was a fierce debate between 1 or 2 syllables.
4: Dylan, how many syllables in the word or name Charles?
8: 2.
4: Okay. Todd?
6: I was going to say 1.
4: Marvin?
9: 2.
4: Paul?
5: I think it's supposed to be 1. I just looked it up. Do you want the answer?
4: Yeah.
5: It's a bit of a debate because Charles does not have an up and down.
4: Mm-hmm.
5: But you could pronounce it Charles, and now you've had a stress on the first part of it, and you've developed it into 2 syllables.
4: Mm.
5: But historically, 1 syllable.
4: I would think 1 syllable, Charles. Unless you're, well, depending how Charles says it. Yes, Todd.
6: I could have sworn I learned as like a kid in elementary school, like you do the clap. That's how you do syllables. That's how they taught it when I was looking, like Charles. It's 1, right? Charles. Not Charles. I don't know. I'm pretty sure I remember my first grade teacher doing like the clap to figure out the number of syllables of a word.
4: Yes, Dylan.
10: Well, if you're British, it might be sound like 1 symbol, like Charles. But we learned that it's the amount of times your chin goes down when you say it. So if you put your hand under your chin and you go Charles, your chin goes down.
4: Yeah, but I don't say Charles.
10: Charles.
4: It's Charles.
10: Charles. I think that's still twice.
4: Yes, Paul.
5: I think Dylan has a point. In Great Britain, Charles is defined as 1 syllable, and you do not go up and down.
4: Mm.
5: They said in the Southern dialect in America, it's more likely to be Charles.
4: Mm. Okay.
5: Back to you.
4: Thank you. Hopefully that helped you, Lucas. Buddha in San Francisco. Good morning, Buddha. What's on your mind?
8: Oh, man. Make room for that Emmy, boys. What up, DP? Happy Monday, boys. Every day's a Super Bowl. Let's go, back row. RIP, John Sterling, DP. I've been lucky to live a sports life. I mean, listening to the likes of Chick Hearn, Al Michaels, John Madden, Jim Nance, and Scully. I mean, I know there's others, but John Sterling was a staple and also a favorite of Seton's. I mean, he certainly had some funny calls for home runs, man. One of a kind. But best of the weekend, Dan, of all the players in the NBA, Joel Embiid needed this playoff win the most. I mean, it's not going to help his MVP trophy age any better because I don't care what you say, Jokic still should have won that year, but it was still nice to see him win that series and play well. Dude's been hampered, and, you know, it's just good for him. Worst of the weekend, Dan, getting excited to watch both these Game 7s yesterday and then getting and then listening to the fans chanting Angel Reese while her boyfriend Wendell Carter was at the free throw line, and then he misses. Not
4: good. Thank you, Buddha. Yeah, Wendell Carter Jr. III, reportedly dating Angel Reese. I think he's a better shooter than her, but he goes to the free throw line. Can we check and see what Wendell Carter Jr. III shoots from the free throw line?
5: Yeah, luckily I had that on my screen, as always, Dan.
4: Okay.
5: He is shooting, 79% this year from the free throw
4: line. Okay, all right, yeah. But she was in the building, and they were roughing him up a little bit there. Update the poll results, if you can, Dylan. This first hour flew by.
10: All righty, Dan. We have a few, actually. How much did you wager on the Kentucky Derby? 74% say none.
4: Okay.
10: And that followed by more than
4: $10. Okay.
10: Should Jason Tatum and Jaylen Brown part ways as Celtics teammates? 56% say yes.
4: Ooh.
10: And then would you take a triple crown win if it meant being jockey height the rest of your life? 67% say nah.
4: It's always amazing what Todd takes from something because he always takes something different than anybody else does. And it's almost always negative.
6: I'm just watching it like, I won the race, and all the other jockeys and horses are congratulating him. They come up to him. They ride alongside him.
4: I don't think the horses congratulated him.
6: Well, one of them make it look like he made a little smile. But it looks like, I'm wondering if he's like, I won the Kentucky Derby, but I'm still so sure. That's what I wondered. I'm being honest.
4: 1 hour in the books. Two more to go. More phone calls coming up on this Monday. Best and worst of the weekend. Are you one of the 7% of adults in the United States who are searching for an alternative to sleeping in a bed? 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
24: Every hunter knows that the wilderness is full of surprises. 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
25: It never made sense what law enforcement was saying to us. How could she have just gone down there and accidentally died? How could there have been no marks on her?
26: All theories are out there, you know, everything from murder to UFOs to Bigfoot.
24: This season on Blood Trails, we're following the trail of seven cases that start in the field and end in the shadows, where missing persons reports, half-buried evidence, and whispered suspicions blur the line between hunting story and homicide.
27: I just instantly started freaking out, yelling to the world, "What's going on?" I yelled, "Help." I mean, I'm out in the middle of nowhere. I had no idea what was going on.
24: From the frozen woods of Maine to the mountains of Montana, from an archery opener gone wrong in Wisconsin to a father's last walk through the Minnesota deer woods, each story begins with a hunter stepping into the wild, but not all of them come back.
26: You know, you just got an empty feeling. What do you say? He's not here with us. You know, it was tough.
24: I'm Jordan Sillars. Join me as we track the truth.
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2: Hour two on this Monday. 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Operator Tyler sitting by, doing nothing but answering your phone calls. 877-3DP-SHOW. 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RecTech. Speaking of music, picked up the New York Times Magazine. Taylor Swift was on the cover, and I go, all right, I'll read about Taylor Swift. And it was the 50 greatest living American songwriters. And I thought, okay, I'll look at that. And you go through and you see Bob Dylan is in there. Carole King is in there and gave us the great album Tapestry. You got Outkast in there. So there's Bad Bunny's in there. There's a variety of artists in there. And you're kind of going through, Stevie Wonder's in there, and you're going, okay, Bruce Springsteen, all right. Then all of a sudden, I go, well, Hall & Oates are still alive. I think they wrote most of their music. And then I go, Billy Joel is still alive. I think he wrote most of his music. They're not in there. So the top 50 living American songwriters. Is it top 50 or top 30, Paul?
4: I got 30.
2: Oh. Well, maybe they should have gone to 50, so then Billy Joel and Hall & Oates would have made that. But I was kind of surprised at this list that, and some of the artists I didn't know, and some of them are just songwriters, but I was kind of surprised that Hall & Oates and Billy Joel didn't make the cut. Yeah, Paul.
4: I'm reading the list, and I'm surprised with Billy Joel, because even if you don't like his music, you can't argue with the success of his work for, you know, a 10-year period. They did have a postscript article, 11 great American songwriters who didn't make our list, the New York Times. They did that because of the reaction.
2: Well, who did they put in there?
4: All the people you just named that didn't make it, like Billy Joel and a few others.
2: Did Hall & Oates make their list of, because I don't know if they wrote their music. I know Billy Joel did.
4: Frank Ocean made it. Billy Joel did. Hall & Oates did not.
2: Oh, well, I to be fair to the list in New York Times, I should check and see if Hall & Oates actually wrote their music. Kendrick Lamar is in there. You know, there's people that deserve to be in there. It's just kind of surprising that you have the 30 greatest living American songwriters, and Billy Joel doesn't make that list. Yes, Paul?
4: Does it matter if an artist writes his songs or her songs?
2: James Taylor's not in there, is he? Because I think James Taylor wrote his music. So I don't think James Taylor is in there among the top 30. Yeah, Paulie.
4: I remember seeing an interview with Garth Brooks, the great country star, at his peak. And he even said, I don't write the songs. I'm given songs. I'm the performer. And because people were asking, oh, you don't write your own songs. It's if it's a bad thing. He goes, well, you know, Robert De Niro doesn't write his own lines.
2: Well, Sinatra didn't write anything, I don't think. I mean, I get it. There's certain artists that will take what you give them and then make it theirs. But did Chris Stapleton make it in among the greatest living American songwriters? I don't know if Chris did. He's written over 1,000 songs. He's written songs where he hands them out to other people.

0: where would his two places be that he would go to? One was Golden State, and the other one was the Orlando Magic. Well, the Magic make the playoffs. They're playing well. Jamal Mosley is not going to get fired if they end up winning that series and move on, no matter what would happen that next round. But Billy Donovan, maybe this time he does take the Orlando Magic job. I did talk about the Sixers. Joel Embiid talking about don't sell your tickets to the Knicks when they come to town. 2024, the Sixers ownership group bought more than 2,000 tickets during a first-round playoff series to keep them out of the hands of the New York Knicks. Now, this time around, ticket sales will be limited to those located in the, quote, greater Philadelphia area, end quote. The team plans to make sure that this is the case by confirming where you live based on the credit card billing address of the purchaser to make sure the Knicks are still going to get tickets.
1: Yeah.
0: Yes. I mean, yeah. We're not fooling anybody here. You're going to get your ticket and tickets, and no matter what, you'll probably sell them if you think you can make, you know, good money, because the Knicks folks are going to be coming in and spending money here. Let's see. Best and worst of the weekend. Phone calls coming up. Dylan, the poll results from hour one, and what are you going to go with in hour two?
2: Our latest poll, Dan, was would you take a Triple Crown win if it meant being jockey height the rest of your life? About 67% say no. For the second hour, we got one from Pauly about the Derby. When it comes to winning a race, who should get the most credit? The horse, the jockey, the trainer, or the owner?
0: Mm. Okay. And?
2: I would say, I think the trainer ends up getting a lot of the credit. They tend to be the most famous. Obviously, secretary, there's been famous horses, but the trainers who win tend to, I think, get associated the most with it.
0: Nile Rodgers is on this list of great songwriters. Lucinda Williams is on here as a great songwriter. And most of these people belong on this list, I would think. But I still would be, if you can see, Todd, you should know. Well, I don't know if you'll know, but Stevie Wonder's on this. Did Hall & Oates write their own music?
1: Everything I'm looking at suggests that the majority were from Hall & Oates, that Daryl Hall wrote a lot of them. John Oates did a few. There was some collaboration. There was a woman named Sarah, something that was part of it, but that they supposedly wrote most of their own music.
0: Paul Simon is on here. Jay-Z is on here. Obviously, Taylor Swift is on here. I mean, there's Missy Elliott's on here. Lionel Richie. Okay. If you're putting Lionel Richie on there, I got to put Billy Joel on there. And I think that there is a podcast on this topic. And I think somebody talked about Billy Joel's music being schlocky.
3: Ah.
0: I think that was the word. But, I mean, Lionel Richie had... See, I don't want to do this.
4: Come on now.
0: No, I don't want to...
4: Nah, get in this lane.
0: I don't want to be criticizing somebody to try to lift up somebody else. But Lionel Richie, Billy Joel, yes, Marv.
4: Worst song, We Didn't Start the Fire or Dancing on the Ceiling?
0: Yeah. Let me ask Todd.
1: I would go with We Didn't Start the Fire is not quite as good as Dancing on the Ceiling.
0: Okay. Yes, Paul?
3: It feels like these New York Times lists and other lists, they kind of want you to be upset about a snub. Mm. And maybe the Billy Joel snub is on purpose, because Fiona Apple made the list. She had a nice little two-year run. She was famous for a while and had some cool songs. I don't know if she had the impact or success of Billy Joel. And I'm being very fair.
0: I'm surprised Sheryl Crow's not on here. I mean, she's a Hall of Famer. But Chris Stapleton did not make it? Oh, my God. All right. I don't want to get too caught up in it. I was surprised at that. Yes, Dylan.
2: I think we could agree that Billy Joel and Lionel Richie are both kind of schlocky.
0: Yeah, they're together.
2: Yeah.
0: But, I mean, nobody's written a hit in whatever, 40 years, I don't think. Yes, Paul.
3: Part of writing a song is making it successful, not just being cool and hip or whatever. Like, whatever worked for Lionel Richie worked.
0: Yeah. And Lionel Richie was Commodores?
4: He was.
0: Yeah. All right. But I don't know how much he wrote for the Commodores. I don't know.
4: I mean, I'll take Brick House. If I write Brick House, I'm all right.
0: Yeah. Yes, Todd.

0: What'd you think of Running with the Night Playing in the Shadows? That was a pretty cool song, Lionel Richie.
1: I don't know if I'm familiar with that.
0: We were running with the night, playing in the shadows, just you and I till the morning light.
1: I'm still not familiar
0: okay.
1: with it.
0: Okay.
1: No. I mean, you know, maybe they should have expanded it to 50. All right. All you got to do is be alive. Hall & Oates, Billy Joel, they're alive. Yes, Dylan.
2: I think there was a massive oversight here in that Todd wasn't even considered for the list. He has written numerous original songs.
1: You know what?
0: Snub.
1: Talking Pittsburgh.
0: Let's get
2: quizzical. Yeah. One Dining Moment.
1: One Dining Moment.
2: Just to name a few.
0: I should bump Fiona Apple for sure. I don't know about the other ones.
1: All right.
0: Take that, Stevie Wonder.

0: Alrighty. Alrighty. Yes, Marv.
1: To you, who's the greatest living songwriter, just overall?
0: Dylan.
1: Okay.
0: Yeah, I'd say Dylan. He's still writing good music. He can't sing good music, but he still usually gets favorable reviews for his music that he's still writing today. So I would say Dylan, with what he wrote, what it meant, and it still continues to perform. Yes, Mark.
1: I know your issue was some of these guys haven't written hits in 40, 50 years, but I think it's basically at their apex. They were just churning out just unbelievable songs, correct?
0: Yes. Yes. Yeah, Paul.
2: Yeah, that's like saying Jim Brown hasn't had a 1,000-yard season.
1: Yeah. Right.
0: Yeah, but he's dead, so he couldn't be right on the list.
2: Okay.
0: Yeah, just saying.
2: I love how upset you get because during the commercial break, I could hear you on the phone going, yeah, did you see the list? You're talking to someone about the list.
0: I was talking to my wife. Because I'm looking for an audience at home. And, you know, the dog will listen, but, you know, she can't respond. The cat, he's not listening. My daughters usually have their earbuds in. And then there's my wife. And so I'm complaining about, how do you not have Billy Joel? Like, I don't understand that. And then I started bringing up other names. And then all of a sudden I'm getting worked up and there's really nobody to play off of. Yes, Marvin.
1: So that means the list did its job.
0: Yeah, but I don't like being toyed with like that. You know, it's like when the mothership had Michael Jordan, the greatest college player of all time. It was embarrassing. Even Mike would say, no way. Lou Alcindor is the greatest college player of all time. It's not even close. But it's like, we got to get eyeballs on this. Didn't the WNBA just have something about the top 10 players and they put Caitlin Clark on the page and she's 10th on the list? So you got to put her up there just so you can tune, you know, you're going to read it. Bait and switch. Clickbait and switch is what it is. Yes, Paul.
2: I think I had the football comp to the snub of Billy Joel. Should I save it or do it now?
0: I mean, is it worthy to go?
2: No, it's not worthy.
0: Oh, okay.
2: I would say Terry Bradshaw. Terry Bradshaw never gets in conversations with great quarterbacks. But if you look at the numbers, 4 Super Bowls, and he was responsible for a lot of getting them there and winning. But he never gets discussed. Billy Joel's success, you can't argue with.
0: Okay, who was better in the 70s?
2: Billy Joel
0: or Terry Bradshaw?
2: That old
0: question.
2: That's a great one, though.
0: Yeah.
2: I think it's fair because Billy Joel's success, you may think it's hokey now, but he was gigantic in the 70s and 80s.
0: And he's dating Elle McPherson and Christie Brinkley reportedly at the same time.
2: His list is better than your list.
0: Yes. But is his Kiss on my list?
3: There you go.
0: A hole in oats, Todd.
3: And Billy Joel is doing it by himself. You know, he got... You know, he was like a one-man gang, so that I would lean towards. But Terry Bradshaw had terrible towel, great defense, Steel Curtain, and Stallworth, and Swan, and Franco Harris, Rocky Blyer.
0: No, we know.
3: That's why I'd lean towards, of the two hokey ones, I would go less hokey to Billy Joel.
0: I don't think Terry Bradshaw was hokey.
3: But to Paul's point about, like, what we, you know, putting those two together and making them analogous, it's because of their hokiness that we make an analogy between those two being left out of things.
0: Get Terry Bradshaw and Billy Joel on the phone there, Todd.
3: That would be something.
0: Yeah. You'd be in heaven if...
3: That would be a fantastic
0: show. Hi, Billy. I just want to say, I wanted to move to Allentown because I wanted to live... I'm living here in Allentown. I didn't start the fire. I wanted to play the piano.
3: I could sing the Pittsburgh song to Terry.
0: Yeah, that'd be great. Yes, Marv.
1: I could just hear Fritzy. Oh, Billy, I've been a fan for... The longest time. Said, see what I did? Is this a song? For the longest time.
0: Todd, I think you and me, the only ones who've seen Billy Joel in concert.
3: I saw him multiple times.
0: Yeah, you saw him with Elton John.
3: I did. I saw him with Elton John. I saw him separately, I'd say at least 3 times, and it was great.
0: Mm.
3: And I saw him recently for the last concert that he did. I don't know if he's ever going to perform again because of health issues, but I saw him at Mohegan Sun last February, and that was his last concert so far.
0: Yeah, I got to see him at the Garden in the same row with Christie Brinkley.
3: That's awesome.
0: Yeah. And then they're, let's see, who do they have? Well, his daughter sang.
3: Alexa.
0: Yeah, Alexa came on stage.
3: They put the boat on the stage, too, which is really weird. I don't know how they were able to put the whole yacht thing on there.
4: The Downeaster.
3: Yeah, take ladies and gentlemen, the Downeaster Alexa. And she came on there on the boat, and they pulled it in with like a rope.
0: But don't you think if you're saying, hey, Alexa, and then the Alexa thing comes on every time you're talking to her?
3: That would be problematic.
0: Yes, thank you. How about we take a break? No. We're not doing this. Yes, Paul.
2: If this were 1987, it would have been the greatest segment in radio history.
0: Yeah, it'd be a great segment there. I think we answer our own question why we don't win a sports Emmy. Take a break. We're back after this. 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
15: A business.

0: Orlando Magic have fired their head coach, and Billy Donovan could be the front runner for that. Jamal Mosley got, he was there for 5 years, made the playoffs the last 3 years, bowed out in the first round those 3 years. But if they win this series, no matter what happens the following series, does he keep his job? He's still the same coach. If they win that game and they get swept by Cleveland, does he get fired? Yes, Marvin.
1: I think so. It kind of felt inevitable. Anything outside of a crazy championship, maybe Eastern Conference championship run, only because I think there was been, you know, looming issues between Paolo Banchero and the head coach.
0: And I wonder if they've been entertaining the idea of Billy Donovan, maybe quietly, privately, laying groundwork there. They got to move on from Jalen Suggs. Jalen Suggs shouldn't be in that rotation. He was shooting, you know, 29%, I think, from three-point range. And I know he's had injuries. He'd just never been a great player. You know, Bain played well. Franz Wagner is a really good player. Paolo is a really good player. They have a nucleus here. This is one of those where you kind of go in, you add a little bit, and then all of a sudden, like, you're legitimate. Yes, Marv.
1: And they were the 8 seed, but their 8 seed was misleading because they kind of underachieved all season long. I think Jamal Crawford said that also. Like, they weren't your typical 8 seed. It wasn't like the Charlotte Hornets that got in.
0: Zach in Knoxville. Good morning, Zach. What's on your mind?
2: Hey, DP. Thanks for taking my call. Draymond saying that Steve Kerr hindered him is like Dylan saying that you're holding him back. I think he'd be a fringe podcaster and probably a forklift operator at best. But my question is, do you think anybody in the East can compete with whoever comes out of the West? I think any team that comes out of the West, it can beat any team that comes out of the East. Do you agree with that?
0: It's hard to picture if it's the Knicks or the Sixers or the Cavs, Detroit. I mean, I'm looking at the odds here from DraftKings. The Thunder -145, then it's a big, big drop to the Spurs at +370, and then a really big drop to the Knicks, third at +850. Then it goes down to the Pistons, +1800. I mean, they're really not factoring in. The Spurs would be in the Western Conference Finals, and if the Thunder played the Knicks, they'd be big, big favorites there. Huge favorites with everybody else, Pistons, Cavs, Sixers. Timberwolves are +10,000 to win it all. Yes, Marv.
1: We haven't talked about the Thunder or the Spurs because they've been done playing for the last week. Yeah. They took care of business, and everyone else has gone to 6 or 7 games.
0: It sounded like you're yelling at people.
1: I'm sorry, guys. I was just riled up.
0: Okay, fair enough. Ernie in Houston. Hi, Ernie. What's on your mind today?
3: Hello, Mr. Dan Patrick. You are amazing because you make women want to listen to your show. Thank you for bringing up Billy Joel. I have 6 brothers. They're all athletes, and I listen to you because my husband of 36 years and my beautiful son, who's an all-star athlete, Lauren Sandoval, we all listen to Billy Joel. I mean, what is going on? Why is he not on that list? The Piano Man.
0: I agree, Ernie, and thank you. You are correct that women love to listen to this show. I don't know if they love to watch the show. Did she say watch the show? I think it's just listening. Maybe. Ernie, do you watch the show or listen to the show?
3: I do both.
0: Oh. Oh, okay.
3: When I'm in the car with my husband, we listen to the reruns. And then when I'm at home in the morning, I listen to you. Because you've really elevated the importance of sports. You really acclimate what it means to be a true sportsman. It's all about life, really.
0: Ernie, if you're going to rank the handsomeness of the show, could you do that for me?
3: I would say, well, I have 6 brothers, so I can say truly I would give you a 5.
0: I get a 5?
3: Well, out of 7, you know, when you think about it, when you think about fashion.
0: No, it's out of 10, Ernie. Like, am
3: Oh, no. We don't do 10 in fashion. You do 7. You do.
0: Oh, I'm talking about looks.
3: Looks, I would say 8 because I like sweats.
0: Okay. Well, then Fritzy's probably a 10.
3: Well, hey, take what you will, but the reality is you are elevating sports.
0: Well, thank you, Ernie. You elevated me. Yes, Dylan.
4: Sound like Ernie didn't want to answer the question.
0: I don't think so.
5: Yeah, a little noncommittal there with the numbers.
0: Yeah, I know. It's okay. Kenny in Boston. Hi, Kenny. How's morale today?
6: Thanks for taking my call, DP. Best of the weekend is just playoff hockey in general. I'm a Canes fan, but honestly, any NHL game you watch in playoff is just awesome. You can't beat the intensity, the energy of it. But worst of the weekend, Dan, is getting into a big fight with my wife, and it was strictly due to Fritzy. Driving home from a trip, trying to kill time, and each took turns putting on a podcast. Thought we tried the Toddcast from last week, and needless to say, the wife was not happy. She's questioning now what I'm interested in, my character, even your show, to be honest. So I'm in damage control, DP, so thanks, Todd.
0: I tell everybody, the Toddcast is not for everybody, but everybody should at least try it. It is pretty fascinating. In the, you know, it's A Beautiful Mind, the movie, Russell Crowe. This is A Perverted Mind, starring Todd Fritz.
5: It shouldn't cause marital discourse or discord or any kind of problems like that. It's good, clean fun. I don't know how clean it is, but it's good fun.
0: It's not clean.
5: It's good fun.
0: Russell in Philly. Hi, Russ. What's on your mind today?
7: Hey, Dan. Danette, 61210, member of the DDC. Thanks for taking my call. So, best and worst of the weekend, I got two best. My son went on the senior prom Friday night. June 2nd, he'll be graduating. July 31st, he'll be heading off to college to play football. And my bestest is, after 42 years, we finally beat the Celtics in the playoffs, and we're on our way to beat on the Knicks. And stop crying, Jalen Brown. You guys are up 3-1. You should have closed this out when you had the chance.
0: All right. Thank you, Russell. Yeah, he's right. But, you know, when you say there's an agenda and referees told you that they had an agenda, once again, I'll be shocked if Jalen Brown does not get fined for those comments. Now, this is a different commissioner. This is a player-friendly commissioner. But this was on his Twitch account. It wasn't after the game. It wasn't post-game. It was on his Twitch account. Dwayne in Pittsburgh. Hi, Dwayne.
8: Hey, Dan, how you doing?
0: Good.
8: Can you hear me? Hey, before, I wanted to talk about that Joe Morgan bottle of wine because I made it. But before we go to Joe Morgan, what about Eddie Vedder of Pearl Jam?
0: As a songwriter, I don't know if that's a collaborative effort, but I don't know if Eddie is solely responsible for writing Pearl Jam. But
8: Not everything, but he wrote most of those songs on 10, which was one of their, you know, biggest and best albums ever.
0: Yeah, I'm fine with that. Surfing. Yeah.
8: That was his demo tape to get the job. I mean, pretty good songwriter.
0: But, yeah, and thank you for the bottle that you sent. It's a Joe Morgan bottle of wine that was made by the folks who run the Roberto Clemente Museum, and then Dylan brought it back. And thank you, Dwayne, for doing that. Joe Morgan of the Big Red Machine. I was kind of surprised that in Pittsburgh, they didn't like Big Red Machine and vice versa. Big rivalry there. But thank you for sending that. 877-3DP show. Still haven't heard anything about Steve Kerr. Now, there have been articles that say either he is going to leave, he's making $17 million. Do you want to have that amount of money on the books with a coach and you're not going to be a championship caliber team? I think Orlando would be interesting. If you're going to coach, you either want to go where you got a chance to win again, or maybe you have a team sort of in the embryonic stages of being that team. In Orlando, you can make the argument that's a good nucleus there. You know, they're off the radar because they're in Orlando. Does Billy Donovan take the Orlando job? I don't see Steve Kerr going to the Chicago Bulls, even though he's beloved in the city. But Orlando, I could see Billy Donovan doing that. Yeah, Paul.
9: If you're Golden State, how much do you want to keep Steve Kerr?
0: I wouldn't, because I'm not winning. You almost have to have a change in philosophy. But here's the hard part. You know, you still have Steph and playing at a pretty high level. What do you do with Draymond? Jimmy Butler? I mean, can you blow it up and still keep Steph Curry? But I don't know. Do I want to? I mean, that franchise spends money. They're not afraid of the aprons. But do I want to pay Steve Kerr for a team that might be a 500 team? And I would say no. But if you still had, I mean, they're just not a championship caliber team. I think they're still entertaining because Steph is still wonderful. And Draymond can be entertaining, good and bad. But even they've kind of missed on some rookies. The James Wiseman one, you get him second pick overall. That's where you're going to go, oh, my God, the riches, the luxuries that we have here. I was also looking at this, if this matters to you. It does me. The regular season defensive ratings. Now, I'm not always big on this. But the Pistons were the number one rated defensive team. Spurs were second. Then the Knicks. How can the Knicks be third with Jalen Brunson and Karl Anthony Towns? Yes, Marvin.
1: I think they have great defensive players like Miles Bridges and OG Anunoby and Mikal Bridges.
0: Yeah. The Lakers are fourth on the list.
1: Marcus Smart.
0: Yes.
1: He's making up.
0: I mean, come on. So the top four highest-rated defensive teams are still in the playoffs. The Rockets after that, the Magic, Timberwolves, OKC, Celtics, and then the Cavaliers. But, you know, you start to look at this, and this is when defense matters, when you get to the postseason. But I can't imagine, like, the Lakers, the fourth-best defensive rating. Marcus Smart must have really cleaned up a lot of messes there. Yes, Marvin.
1: DeAndre Ayton, too. Maybe they play good team defense.
0: Yeah, okay. Team defense. Let's see. David in Ohio. Hi, David. What's on your mind today?
9: Hey, Dan. I hope you had a good weekend. Best of my weekend, watching the Cavs and the Raptors last night. And friend of the show, Reggie Aloysius Miller Jr. III, goes up into the third row to help out Donovan Mitchell, I believe, up in the third row after he was chasing a ball, and I thought that was so cool. So, thank you.
0: All right, David. Steve Kerr, I think, is going to go into the media again. You're 60 years of age. You got a Hall of Fame career, coaching career. You've won titles. You're as decorated as just about anybody in the history of the game. ESPN probably desperately would love to have him. There are reports that Steve could go to ESPN. I could see that. But, man, that's a grind. And to be a championship caliber team, to win, and then all of a sudden you're just an average team. I mean, that Phil Jackson, he mastered it. He knew, hey, I got Michael Jordan, I got Scottie Pippen. Now we got Rodman winning championships. All right, they want to take the wrecking ball to it. They're not going to bring back everybody to win another championship. I'll go to the Lakers. And we saw what happened there. I couldn't imagine Phil Jackson, even though going to the Knicks to try to run that organization didn't work out. But it's got to be so tough that you're one of the winners, greatest winners, and then all of a sudden games aren't going to matter. Now, I know they matter, but you're not playing for high stakes. And having played with the Bulls, he was on the Spurs coaching staff. Then you have Steph and Clay, Draymond, you're winning titles. And then you're going to go to what? That's why I think I'd go back to the media, maybe do that for 5 years. Yeah, Paulie.
10: Steve Kerr, 4 titles, 12 seasons in Golden State. Remember when he got hired? I just saw a couple articles. I don't think he had head coached any game at any level.
0: Well, he turned down Phil Jackson with the Knicks, and I thought, wow.
10: Yeah.
0: because then I thought, all right, what's he see that maybe I'm not seeing? This is kind of like when Pete Carroll went to Seattle. Now, I know there's probably some other reasons why he left college football, but Seattle wasn't Seattle when he went there. But, and you know, with Golden State, they weren't that motion offense, shooting threes, you know, that when Steve, you know, with Mark Jackson there, they were a different team. And Steve came in and like, we're going to change this. Or maybe Steph Curry changed Steve Kerr. Yeah, Paulie.
10: I don't want to use the word lucky, but Steve Kerr being fortunate to play or coach with certain players. He played with Michael Jordan. He played underneath Popovich. He's coached Steph Curry at his peak. I mean, alignment works. The right alignment.
0: Yeah, I think it's fortunate. You can use that. Yeah, he's fortunate. He's fortunate. How about we take a break? When we come back, we will give you our best and worst of the weekend. 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
0: 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A couple of comments here. The Toddcast is what happens when confidence outruns direction. No structure, no plan, all Todd. Another one says 5 stars. Somehow makes less sense the more you listen. Okay. Yeah, Paul.
9: What's the recommended age to listen to this show?
0: To the Toddcast?
9: Like, is there a minimum?
10: Like a board game, like ages, whatever, 9 and up?
9: Yeah.
10: I'd go older than that.
0: I'd probably say 21. Is that fair?
10: Legally 18, I think. Yeah. Makes you an adult, right? 21, though, just for a little buffer.
0: I mean, it's more than PG-13. It's R. But, like, it's a funny, friendly R. Yes, Marvin.
11: I think it's NC-17.
0: Oh.
11: I think it's the showgirls of podcasting.
0: Whoa. The showgirls. Let's go around the room. Best and worst of the weekend. Todd, I'm going to start with you.
12: Okay, Russell from Philly will appreciate this one. The Sixers were an NBA record 0-18 when trailing 3-1 in a series. The Celtics were 32-0 when having a 3-1 series lead. But Philly beats Boston in the playoffs Saturday for the first time since 1982. And Maxey and Embiid, first teammates in NBA history, each have at least 30-10-5 in a game 7. Worst, your Reds against the Pirates Saturday in the bottom of the second inning. I don't know if you guys saw this. Cincinnati pitchers combined to walk 7 consecutive batters as part of a 5-run inning. Pittsburgh scored their first 4 runs of the inning without having to put the ball in play. The Pirates batted around 3 times in the first 4 innings, had every Pirates starter drive in at least 1 run, and for the second straight game, Reds catcher Jose Trevino had to pitch the 7th and 8th innings. The staff threw a total of 111 strikes and 100 balls. Come on, Reds. Let's get it together.
0: Dylan, best and worst.
10: All right, Dan, my best of the weekend, Cam Young. Goes wire to wire, wins the Cadillac Championship, even called a penalty on himself, or his ball moved at address, but he's playing some pretty good golf lately. My worst, Dan, there were 7 Puerto Rican jockeys in the Kentucky Derby. Mario, our director, who happens to be Puerto Rican, bet on 6 of them, not the winner.
0: Not the winner.
10: That is a true story.
0: Mario, who has uneven breasts,
9: oh, no.
0: By the way, we found that out last week.
10: Yeah, we did.
0: Yeah. You guys took a picture in Pittsburgh in a bar and had your shirts off.
10: When I look good by comparison, yes, that means there's problems.
0: Yes, yes, Paul.
13: So this is your breast of the weekend.
0: Oh, okay. Blue.
10: The breast and worst.
0: Blue.
12: Okay.
0: Yeah, so that's interesting because Mario was bragging about the Puerto Rican jockey winning. He didn't say that he didn't bet on that horse.
10: Oh, but he did not.
0: Okay. Marvin, best and worst?
11: God, Mario's breast is this awful. Best of the weekend, Jared Allen, 22 points, 19 rebounds, 3 blocks. He looked like Shaq in the second half.
0: Yeah.
11: For the Cavaliers. Worst of the weekend, our boy, Reed Sheppard, 4-for-19 from the field, 1-for-10 from 3. And their loss against the Lakers. They needed him to kind of just step up. Not even be Kevin Durant, but just step up a little.
0: Yeah. Paul, best and worst.
14: Best of the weekend, NBC's iconic horseback reporter, Donna Brothers, after 26 Kentucky Derbies, is retiring. That's a very tough sideline job. Interviewing a horse after a race. Well,
0: let me see Melissa Stark be on a horse on the sidelines for a Kansas City Chiefs game.
14: Yeah, and she did a really good interview with the jockey.
0: She did.
14: Yeah, it was good TV. The worst of the weekend, just before the Kentucky Derby started, there was a horse called Great White, and it got kind of bumped before it got in the thing and jumped up, fell back over, almost crushed the jockey, and they were both scratched from the race, and it was the jockey's first time in the Kentucky Derby. Could have been really dangerous.
0: Imagine that's your horse. You got your family, big moment all day, everybody gets dressed up, all of a sudden, it's the Derby, and all of a sudden your horse going into the gate. And then all of a sudden, not going in the gate. Yes, Dill.
10: I will say, Great White had some fire, though. If that horse was allowed to race, I think it's going to do some damage.
0: Stacy in North Carolina. Hi, Stacy. What's on your mind?
15: Hey, Dan. Good morning. Thank you. I'm a smooth 150. I wanted to give you, for the poll question, Fleetwood Mac. Nick Fleetwood, rumors, how is that not on the list? Or did I miss it and they are on the list?
0: Well, this is individual artist. This isn't team. And I don't know, you know, Lindsey Buckingham probably had more to do with the modern day version of Fleetwood Mac. But I don't know if he was, you know, I think they all wrote under Fleetwood Mac. Yes, Marv.
11: Au contraire, Montferrier, there are a couple of teams Brian and Eddie Holland. They wrote a lot of the early Motown hits for the Supremes.
0: But they weren't in a band.
11: Correct. But he was just saying duos.
0: Okay.
11: And Jimmy Jam and Terry Lewis are on this list. And
0: but they weren't artists. They were just writers.
11: Correct. But I think he was just saying just teams overall instead of just individual songwriters by themselves.
0: Okay. Yeah. If you want to put them in there? This is one of those where if you put somebody in, you got to take somebody out. Yes, Mark.
11: I don't see Billy Joe from Green Day in here.
0: No, I'm not even going down that road. Not going to do that. No, nice try, Marvin. I am staying in my Green Day lane.
11: Come on, it's something unpredictable, but in the end, it's right.
13: I hope you have the time of your life.
0: More phone calls coming up, best and worst of the weekend. Our good buddy, one of our favorites, Jim Jackson, will join us. 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Email address, dp@danpatrick.com, and our Twitter handle, @DPShow. Todd is here. So's Dylan, Marvin, all of yours truly in the back room, guys. Final hour on this Monday, right after this. Let me get personal here. Have you ever wiped with a piece of dry single-ply toilet paper and wondered, is this as good as it gets? Well, it's not. It gets a lot better than that. Right, Todd? Wouldn't you say that Dude Wipes gets a whole lot better?
12: Much better.
0: Thank you. 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
25: 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Next Tuesday, the season 2 launch of the Netflix adult animation series Devil May Cry, the premiere of the documentary Marty, Life is Short, on the life and career of comedian Martin Short, and the documentary Untold UK, Jamie Vardy. Next Wednesday, the start of the new season of the Netflix reality competition show Perfect Match. Next Thursday, the launch of the Netflix drama Nemesis. Next Friday on Netflix, the debut of the British documentary The Crash. 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Next Tuesday on Disney Plus and Hulu, the second season premiere of Tucci in Italy. And at 9 p.m. Eastern, the one-off special, The Punisher, One Last Kill. Next Friday on Hulu, the stand-up special Lisa and Walter, It Was an Accident, as well as the second season launch of Rivals, starring David Tennant and Alex Hassel. Next Wednesday on Amazon Prime Video, the season 3 premiere and finale of Good Omens, in a 90-minute movie starring Michael Sheen and David Tennant, as well as the launch of the romantic comedy Off Campus. And next Friday over on Paramount Plus, the start of another Yellowstone spinoff, Dutton Ranch, as well as season 5 of Couples Therapy on Paramount Plus with Showtime.
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2: How do you feature Draymond Green?
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3: 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It's utter ridiculous. And you know what's shocking? If Draymond was on another team in the NBA, I don't know what his career would have looked like.
2: He wouldn't be a Hall of Famer.
3: No. The fact that the guy that helped you get there is the guy you're saying hindered you. 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
1: Broadcasting from the man cave.
0: He had his normal triple single.
3: It's just ludicrous.
1: This is Dan Patrick.
2: Final hour in this Monday. Best and worst of the weekend. What you saw that you liked, you didn't like. Jim Jackson, NBA analyst. He'll join us coming up in a little bit. 76ers move on. Surprise, surprise. The Pistons finally act like the Pistons to close out the Magic, and the Magic head coach ends up getting fired, Jamal Mosley. The Lakers close out the Rockets. Cavs move on. They beat the Raptors. Golden Tempo wins the Kentucky Derby. It's not a foregone conclusion anymore when you win the Derby that you will run in the Preakness and run in the Belmont. It's almost like horses are becoming so specialized for one of the three. Like if you have a speed horse at the Preakness, you have a horse that, you know, great closer, you know, maybe the Belmont. But it was an unbelievable run by Golden Tempo. And it was fun to watch. NBC with the overhead shot where you can actually see all the horses, all the traffic had to navigate. And then on the outside, because you're listening to the call, and Golden Tempo's name isn't being mentioned until probably the last 5 seconds. And all of a sudden, it's like, oh, my goodness. You go from last to first at that race with all the different horses there in front of you. Whew. And hopefully the horse will be able to run in the Preakness. I mean, it's great for these other races because if that horse would win the Preakness, then what that means for the Belmont. But if you don't run in the Preakness and then you run in the Belmont, you know, the Preakness usually is the ugly stepchild here. It doesn't have what the Derby has, but then no event does, no race does. But the Belmont, you know, relies on that if you won the first two legs of the Triple Crown. But I go back to what Secretariat did. This is 1973. Now, in all other sports, we look at the athletes. They get bigger, faster, stronger. You know, whoever was great in 1973 in basketball or baseball or football wouldn't be as great now. But in horse racing, nobody comes close to Secretariat. I don't know why horses don't get better. Now, there might be illegal means where some horses do get better. But if you run the Kentucky Derby in just under 2 minutes, 159.4, I think, is the number for Secretariat. If Secretariat that time in this race on Saturday would have finished 15 lengths in front of Golden Tempo,

0: 19 of the 20 horses entered in the Kentucky Derby were descendants of Secretariat. Nobody has that kind of hold on a sport. Like when you think about it, and there were other great horses, but Secretariat just had something about the look of Secretariat, the size of Secretariat, and what Secretariat did to the rest of the field. I mean, this is like Tiger at the U.S. Open at Pebble Beach, or Tiger at Augusta in the Masters, where you're winning by 12 and winning by 15. Those things don't happen in majors. And, you know, in the Triple Crown, right, you're winning by, you'd be winning by 15 lengths. How many lengths did Secretariat win the Belmont by? Wasn't a horse called Shed that finished second? And I don't even know if Shed is in the picture at the finish line. Yeah, Paulie.
1: 1973 in the Belmont, Secretariat won by 31 lengths. In the photo, right by the finish line, if that's what it's called, you can see no horses in the back.
0: Yeah. Dang. Yeah, Marv.
2: I mean, Secretariat, he was on the Sports Century 50 greatest athletes of all time. Like, he's above Dr. J.
0: He might be in the top 10. I remember, because I was hosting Sports Century at the Mothership, and each week,

0: Mike came in, like he agreed. I want to be fair to the context of it. I don't think he was thrilled to do it, but he did do it. I think in part because I was going to be asking the questions. But once I got him to sit down, then everything was fine. But I mean, Mike had played 36 holes, probably had a few cocktails, probably had a few cigars. And then all of a sudden he sits down and thankfully let me ask him questions. But I just remember people. Do you have the top 10 of Sports Century? Yes, Marv.
1: Indeed, I do, DP.
0: Okay.
1: So 10 to 1 or 1 to 10?
0: 10 to 1.
1: All right. So number 10 is, it's hard to pronounce this young lady's name, Babe.
0: Diedrichson.
1: Yep.
0: Zaharias.
1: Zaharias, yes. That's the name on here.
0: Yep.
1: Number 9, Jack Nicklaus. Number 8, Willie Mays. Number 7, Jim Thorpe. Number 6, Jesse Owens. Number 5, Wayne Gretzky. Number 4, Jim Brown. Number 3, Muhammad Ali. Number 2, Babe Ruth. And number 1, Michael Jordan.
0: Yeah. Boy, they had a problem, though. But I remember talking, I can't say the athlete, but he's like, how do you have a horse in there over us? I said, Secretariat was an athlete. But he was a horse. I said, I know. Just saying. Yes, Dylan.
2: I mean, if you're going purely off total dominance, Secretariat should probably be number one.
0: Oh, we could never have done that.
2: What, a horse can't be number one?
0: No.
3: And I'll disagree, because if you look at athlete, what other sports could Secretariat play?
0: But Secretariat need to have somebody on his back. Like, he did need help. I mean, Jordan did need Pippen. Babe Ruth needed Lou Gehrig. Yes, Dylan.
2: We've never even seen what Secretariat could do without someone on his back, though, you know? 33 lengths at the Belmont, maybe?
0: Yeah, you try to carry a guy who weighs 110 pounds around the track. For my birthday, RecTech is giving away a grill. Yay! 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You'll search the Dan Patrick Show for details. Tune in on May 15th. Chef Greg will be here to give it away and cook for us. 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Tonight, 76ers. And the Knicks at the Garden. Followed by, not as dramatic, the Timberwolves at the Spurs. Coverage on NBC and Peacock starts at 8 Eastern. Yes, Paul?
3: Anthony Edwards of the Timberwolves upgraded to questionable.
0: I like it.
1: Okay.
3: Not doubtful.
0: I like it. I think that I got Timberwolves are 13.5-point underdogs. 76ers, 7.5-point underdogs. On Tuesday night, Cavaliers are 3.5-point underdogs against the Pistons. The Lakers are 15.5-point underdogs against OKC. All righty. Spent a lot of time in the first hour talking about Jaylen Brown of the Celtics. He was on his Twitch stream and talked about the officiating and had a problem. He did use the word agenda. And I'm going to guess this commissioner will have an agenda to talk to Jaylen Brown about.
4: It clearly had an agenda. Like, maybe because I spoke in those critical of the refs in the regular season. So, you know, how they responded. Like, you're going to lead the playoffs in offensive fouls. That was the response from the officiating crew. You could clearly tell. And I've actually spoke to some refs and they said it was agenda going into each game. So anytime Jaylen brings his arm up, just from reputation, just call it. Paul George does the same thing. Jalen Brunson does the same thing. Shit, I can go down the list. It's a basketball play, whether y'all believe it or not.
0: Okay. The fact that officials told him there was an agenda, that is what caught my attention. If I'm the commissioner, I want to know, Jaylen Brown, come on in. And I want you to tell me who these officials are. Because if not, I want you to retract. I want you to issue an apology. Now, if it's true, all right. Now we got something here. But, yes, do other players get away with things? Yes, they do. But you try to get away with it. If you're not cheating, you're not trying, as Mark Grace would always say to me. You're trying to get an edge. However you get the edge. Shai Gilgeous-Alexander. He initiates contact. He's getting the calls.

0: doesn't mean he's going to stop because, well, you know, it's kind of an unfair advantage. I'm getting the call and somebody else isn't. You know, Jalen Brunson. This is where teams would always take clips and then they would send it to the NBA, the home office, and say, just look at this so you know why we're upset about this. This is our guy. These are calls that are made or not made. That's their guy, calls that are made or not made. Trip in Vegas is back. Hi, Trip. What's on your mind today?
1: Hey, good morning, DP. I had two bests of the weekend and a few names maybe for the music, if I'm correct. Best would be Cameron Young, and then the second best would be Scottie Scheffler, again, a ho-hum number one player in the world, finishing second. And then on the music list, I may be incorrect on this, but I was thinking maybe Smokey Robinson, Hank Williams, or Alison Krauss.
0: Smokey Robinson is on that list, I believe. Alison Krauss is not on that list. And who was the other one?
1: Hank Williams.
0: Did not see Hank Williams on that list. Now, this is the New York Times 30 greatest living American songwriters. Because I immediately thought, wait, Paul McCartney's not in there. And then my wife said, it's American songwriters. Yes, Paulie.
2: I did not see Bob Seger on the list.
0: He's not.
2: That's a toughie.
0: Yeah.
2: That he had some hammers, and I double-checked. He wrote them.
0: Yeah. Yeah, Dill.
3: So we're ruling out, like, band, like front men of bands, right, who wrote the music? Because I'd say, like, David Byrne, Talking Heads would be up there. He wrote all their songs.
0: Well, Steven Tyler with Aerosmith. I think him and Joe Perry wrote most of the music there. No, I don't know. I don't know who voted. I don't know what the criteria was, but I think there are a few omissions there with the New York Times greatest. New York Times did what they wanted. And they got what they wanted. Some knucklehead's going to go on a show and talk about, this guy should have been that guy. Yes, Marvin.
4: As long as Bob Dylan and Stevie Wonder are on, you could put 28 other people on there. As long as those two are there, you're good to go.
0: You could not have a list without Dylan on there. You can't. And I'm glad Stevie's on there, too. Prince would have been on there if he was still alive.
4: Sure.
0: Yes. Yeah, Paul.
2: This is the music version of doing an August drop of Patrick Mahomes is the sixth best quarterback in the league, you know, where you don't believe it.
0: Yes, Marv. Yes, Dylan.
3: Stevie Wonder and Bob Dylan are definitely first team all, like, songs that are theirs that other people have covered where they think it's originally those people's song. Like, the amount of songs that Dylan's written for... Other people are
0: well. Willie Nelson too.
3: Yeah,
0: I mean, he wrote Patsy Cline's greatest hit. And Willie's probably—I don't know if he's still writing at his age now. But yeah, you're. I mean, all you gotta do is listen to "Songs in the Key of Life" with Stevie Wonder. When do you have the double album, Inner Visions?
4: It was.
0: Oh boy.
4: If "Songs in the Key of Life" is the double album.
0: Oh, okay. Mm-hmm. Yeah, yeah. Stevie was. That was some wild, great, great, great music. Yes, Marvin.
4: He was so dominant. I just saw this on YouTube yesterday. Paul Simon won Album of the Year, and he thanked Stevie Wonder for not putting out an album this year.
0: That's pretty good. Pretty good. It's like Hakeem Olajuwon should apologize to Mike Jordan for playing baseball. Mike, thank you for taking some time off. All right. Coming up, we'll talk some hoops. We'll talk to Jim Jackson. Was Jim Jackson on the Detroit-Orlando call, Todd?
5: Yeah, he did Friday night's game 6 between the Pistons and the Magic.
0: All right, we'll talk to Jim coming up next. 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
4: '76ers Knicks tonight starts at 8 Eastern on Peacock and NBC. More of your phone calls coming up. Best and worst of the weekend. Well, you saw that you liked, you didn't like. We'll talk to Jim Jackson, the NBA college basketball analyst. He was on the call Friday night, Pistons Magic Game 6. Dylan, would you update the poll results from the first 20 minutes of this final hour?
18: Yes, Dan. I believe this was you, actually. It was who was better in the 70s, Terry Bradshaw or Billy Joel, the famous question. 54% are saying Billy Joel, but it's close.
4: Yeah, because Terry won 4 Super Bowls.
18: That's a pretty good run.
4: Yes, it is. But Billy Joel had a pretty good run as well. Yes, Marvin.
19: We should ask Jim Jackson. He's a Steelers fan.
4: Oh, he is?
19: Oh. I believe so, yeah.
4: So he wasn't a Browns fan growing up in Northern Ohio?
19: Would you root for the Browns?
4: I did growing up, but I grew up when Jim Brown was the running back. And then they got Leroy Kelly. So imagine you have Jim Brown, Hall of Famer, arguably the greatest running back of all time. Then you get Leroy Kelly, who came in and was a Hall of Famer as well. Yes, Dilly.
18: That is a good point, though. If you live in Ohio, sort of like outside Cleveland, kind of on the Pennsylvania side, and you can pick, I mean, you're picking the Steelers, at least in the 21st century, right?
4: Yeah, I would imagine. But I don't know what the pressure was of, are you a Browns fan? Why aren't you a Browns fan? Did you hear the commissioner talking about Cleveland might get a Super Bowl eventually? They're going to have a new stadium built, and most of these teams, when you build a – Buffalo's not going to get a Super Bowl. I was told that they'll get the draft, but they're not going to get a Super Bowl. Yes, Marv?
19: Cleveland feels like a draft city just because of how cold and how snowy it can get in early February.
4: Yeah, but the draft is in April.
19: I thought you said they would get a Super Bowl.
4: No. No, Buffalo's not getting –
19: I was talking about Cleveland.
4: Why are you yelling at me again? It just
19: I was raising it just a smidge, but you know how I get about the draft.
4: Okay, but Cleveland is now. I think they're concerned about the number of hotels that are going to be available. But if they're going to have a retractable roof, then the commissioner talked about Cleveland was going to get the Super Bowl. By the way, I know a lot of people say, "Hey, when's your prediction going to come true about Nashville getting a Super Bowl?" Nashville's getting a Super Bowl in 2030. Now, when it's announced, then you can ask me if there's something different there. But I think my source is too good. And he even apologized. He said, hey, I'm sorry. It's going to take a couple of weeks before this. I go, okay. Just kind of hanging here a little bit here. He goes, no. You're ahead of the curve. And I go, okay. Yeah, Paul.
20: By the way, for the poll question, Billy Joel, 6 Grammys. Terry Bradshaw, 4 Super Bowls. Yikes.
4: Okay. Mariah Carey is on this list of greatest living songwriters. Okay. Mariah Carey wrote that silly Christmas song. I don't know what other songs that she wrote. I mean, I want to be fair to her, but does anybody know the catalog for Mariah Carey? Marvin, aren't you a Mariah Carey fan?
19: I told you that in confidence, but yes. But she wrote a lot of her hit songs.
4: Okay. I'm not up on her hit songs, but she did write that Christmas song. Yes, Dylan.
18: Always Be My Baby. That's a pretty good one, Dan. Fantasy.
4: Yeah, I just know the movie Glitter didn't do well, did it? But she's very successful, and she can sing in 5 octaves, I believe. I think 5. I don't know if I think there's somebody on record who has 8 octaves.
20: No.
4: I know.
20: An 8-octave player?
4: Yes. Yes. Not a 5-tool. 8-octave player. I don't know. I think it's somebody from South America. Maybe find that out. Because it's supposed to be 5 is that's where very few can go. But I think there was somebody who did 8 octaves. Yes, Paul.
20: Georgia Brown, ironically a Brazilian singer.
4: All right.
20: Holds a Guinness World Record for widest vocal range. 8 octaves.
4: Okay. There you go.
20: Back to you.
4: Yeah. I may be out of touch in sports, but this other stuff, the stuff that you don't need to know, unless it's time for Trivial Pursuit. Jim Jackson, NBA college basketball analyst. Always great to have Jim back. How you feeling?
6: I'm good. Just for you, I got up early. You know, I'm on the West Coast. So just letting you know that if we didn't have this really good relationship,
4: I mean, it's
6: I'm just saying,
4: Jim, it's 8:30 out there. I mean,
6: yeah, but I live in LA. I mean,
4: so. I know it's 8:30 in LA. It's not 4:30.
6: That's early.
4: It's not early.
6: No, it's early. It really is. You know, I'm off season now. So now I don't have to. I don't have to be up. So this is a strategic effort that I'm giving you right now.
4: How about a round of applause for Jim Jackson?
20: Hero.
19: All right, Jim. Okay. Warrior. Come on now.
4: Damn.
6: There you go.
4: He got up at 8:30.
6: No, I didn't get up at 8:30. I got up earlier to make sure I was ready. Okay. So that means, you know, I had to get up early.
4: By the way, your good buddy, Jason Kidd, was on the show last week. And you know what? You know what he co-signed on?
6: Tell me.
4: That he sicked out on that shooting contest when he was with the Mavs.
6: That he what?
4: Remember, he got sick. He didn't. I flew down to Dallas. I told you the story. You didn't believe me.
6: No, I still don't.
4: Marvin, did Jason Kidd admit that he was afraid to shoot against me when he was with the Mavs?
19: Jim, I know you think DP is lying, but J. Kidd confirmed his story.
6: Okay, but how did he say it is the key? Because he could just be placating you to make sure that you keep your prayer.
4: So now you're calling Jason Kidd a liar.
6: No, I said placate. See, understand the language is that Jason is that kind of player. I mean, and coach, it's all about the team. It's not about him. So if you say it, Jay's like, okay, yes, Dan, you know what? I didn't want to get embarrassed.
4: And that's basically what he said, Jim.
6: Yeah, and I said the same thing. You see how it works?
4: Yeah. I'm just saying that you questioned me as a journalist, and that hurt.
6: Well, I question the one-on-one part, and that's shooting.
4: No,
6: I'm still waiting for that.
4: Oh, no, I'm not playing him one-on-one. I'm just shooting.
6: But no, well, you and I'm not passing up on that opportunity now.
4: You should be able to beat me. all right, let me talk some basketball.
6: Okay.
4: I don't know what Jaylen Brown is talking about, but feels like he might get in trouble for saying this about the referees in the playoffs.
21: It clearly had an agenda, like maybe because I spoke and I was critical of the refs in the regular season. So, you know, how they responded, like you're going to lead the playoffs in offensive fouls. That's how that was the response from the officiating crew. You could clearly tell. And I've actually spoke to some refs and they said it was agenda going into each game. So anytime Jaylen brings his arm up, just from reputation, just call it. Paul George does the same thing. Jalen Brunson does the same thing. Shit, I can go down the list. It's a basketball play, whether y'all believe it or not.
4: Okay, this isn't necessarily complaining. This is accusing Jim.
6: And he's
4: saying officials told him there was an agenda.
6: Mm-hmm.
4: What do you make of this?
6: Well, it's tough because if that's a conversation he had, it's tough to dispute that. We don't know how accurate or if it is really accurate. Jaylen Brown hasn't been one to accuse a player or ref of anything throughout his career. So for him to come out and say it, now he's talking to an official. He makes the statement makes it seem like he's talked to an official that probably wasn't repping that game, maybe, that he has a relationship with, because he's talking about not just that game, but how Jaylen Brown plays. So this is something that an official told him that throughout the year that they picked up on, that's a tendency that they're going to call. Okay. I'm not going to say I don't think that that's hard to believe. Okay. But in this perspective, it's like the hardest thing to do is to officiate the playoff games. Okay. And I'm talking to an official, a head official, the Orlando, Detroit series. How do you go into this game and how do you look at it? Because it's so physical. You can call every call you want. And the official told me, said, listen, the freedom of movement is what's important to us. The off the ball stuff. Okay. When the ball is on the weak side of the court, a guy's coming off a screen, how physical is a defender? That's what we look at. Once you get to the basket, that's going to dictate. I mean, a foul is a foul once you get to the basket. You got to kind of discern that. But what they were looking at was more off-ball movement, the screens, setting picks, how much a defender body, hands are on an opponent. Those are the things that I got from officials when they look at it, in particular in the playoffs, because the official told me was that they want to allow the players to kind of dictate what happens. Now, a lot of what Jaylen talked about could be some things that he heard during the course of the season. They lost, emotions, the day after, all of these things. So I can't say that he's lying because I don't know. But I do know, like,
4: can't use the word, can't use the word agenda. Can't use it. And
6: right up. When you use that, that's a little bit deeper.
4: And I want to know the official, if I'm the commissioner, tell me who these officials were that told you this. Then we have a conversation. But this, I thought, you know what? Were you complaining when you were up 3 games to 1? Were you complaining when you're up 3 games to 2? You guys all would flop. You'll sell a foul. I mean, there's part of that in sports that they've acknowledged that. They've rewarded that with a lot of these guys. And if Embiid's flopping, Embiid's not calling the foul against you when he just flops. Mm-hmm. It's up to the official, not Joel Embiid.
6: Right, but he, you know, like any player, you take advantage of what the rules are, okay?
4: Yeah.
6: In that series, the free throw disparity wasn't there. They both shot about 19 to 20 free throws a game. So it's not like one side was shooting 30 and the other in Boston was only shooting 15. Okay. So I think a lot of times we as players get into a situation, especially after a loss, and you go back and look and say, well, this player is getting this call. Joel Embiid always got those calls. Certain players are always going to get certain calls. You, Jaylen Brown, Jason Tatum going to get certain calls that other players don't get. Now, is it to the level that Joel Embiid may get? Maybe not. But the main players all, I mean, I don't care what sport it is. You know, in football, a quarterback may get hit a little bit more or a little bit less, and they're going to get the benefit of the doubt, just depending on who that quarterback is, right? Like it or not. You know, it's in baseball, certain guys who are hitters are not going to get strikes called. And I'm not saying it's right, but I don't think an agenda to me. Now, again, I don't think the word, like you said, the word agenda is a little bit too harsh, but that's Jaylen's feelings, right, wrong, or indifferent, based on the information that he's downloaded and got. So a lot of times when you ask an athlete to be honest and they give you an honest answer, then you want to push back on it. Well, he's telling you his story, his truth from what he said he's been told.
4: Okay, but I acknowledge if he's telling the truth, then tell me the entire truth. Tell me the name. Yeah.
6: Tell you the name.
4: That's all. Exactly. Just tell me if they said there's an agenda. We're talking to Jim Jackson, NBA analyst. Yeah. What chance do you give the Sixers against New York?
6: I'll give them a big chance. This is, and the reason why is because, I mean, they got dudes, man. They can play. They play hard. You know, Maxey, Paul George is playing phenomenal basketball right now. Edgecombe. Kelly Oubre, and then, of course, Joel Embiid. So, you know, in the playoffs, Dan, it's all about a lot of things happen because of matchups. Cleveland, Toronto, you're like, all right, well. But length, size, athleticism, able to defend at the rim, that's a problem with Philly because you have Maxey. No one from a matchup. Just think about the matchups. Okay. From New York to Philly. Embiid and Maxey are going to force New York defensively into a different rotation, which are going to open up other opportunities. I'm not even talking about Paul George when he gets going. So you have three individuals that you got to lean to, tilt the court to, that going to cause you to get bodies off of bodies. So now offensive rebound, second shot opportunity, open spray out threes, whether that's in transition or half court offense. That's what Philadelphia does, and it puts you in that situation as a team because of those three individuals.
4: And you don't have these back-to-back games, so Embiid should be able to play in these games, and Paul George. What chances do you give the Lakers against OKC?
6: With no Luka, can they get a game or two? Yeah. I mean, LeBron, and it's funny because with Austin Reeves back, he gives you that offensive punch, right? With Luka back, if he gets back, they give you that offensive punch. I mean, there's no question about that. But on the flip side of that, their liabilities on the defensive end. And what this Lakers team was able to do against Houston, which is the perfect matchup in the first round. Again, I go back to matchup. Houston Rockets were perfect for the Lakers in that first round because not having a playmaker at point guard for Houston, not having Kevin Durant, despite L.A. not having Luka and Austin Reeves for bulk of that series, it played out well. Well, OKC is a different animal because they attack you and approach you in a totally different way. And they're going to seek out mismatches. So they're going to seek out Austin Reeves, even LeBron. Now, you add Luka to that. Yes, he's going to give you 32 points a game, but defensively is where there would be a drop off that in this series against that team with OKC. Things that you got away with against Houston, you can't get away with against OKC. You just can't.
4: What do you think Steve Kerr should do if the options are stay with the Golden State Warriors or go to ESPN?
6: That's tough because it's so nuanced within what Steve has been through and where he's at in his career. Because on one end, it's like Popovich. Popovich wanted to stay through Tim Duncan. We know we heard a lot of that noise. Like when Tim Duncan retires, Pop is out because they're tethered together, you know, in some aspect. Well, by hook or by crook, Steve is kind of tethered to Draymond and also Steph. Steph is like, I can go another 3-4 years. You know what I'm saying? And continue to play. But I tell you what, it's a heck of a position to be in. Think about it. How many coaches who have been as successful as him that have struggled in the last couple of years still have that opportunity to make that kind of decision from the outside looking in? Whatever the relationship is with the organization, you can always have a backdrop and fallback to say, I can be a coveted person that ESPN wants, not only wants, but wants to pay. That's a heck of a position to be in. But I think he would step that relationship. I think knowing Steve, that he'll sit down and talk to Steph about what's next. Now, I think he's also tied to Draymond. If Steve leaves, I think there may be a shift in culture, and that may affect Draymond Green on what happens in the future.
4: Yeah, I agree.
6: So it's a lot of moving parts within that dynamic, but I think he has to make a decision sooner than later.
4: How about a round of applause again for Jim Jackson?
20: Warrior.
0: Hero.
6: You know, last night was rough. It was, you know, had a lot of stuff going on this weekend, and, you know, I figured that, you know, coming on your show, if I wasn't prepared and prepped, then, you know, I can't represent myself. So got up earlier than normal to ensure that this would happen. So,
4: incredible.
6: But that's what you do for the people that you really respect, you know?
4: Once again, round of applause. Yeah.
0: Jim Jackson.
6: Thank you. Yeah. Thank you. Thank you.
19: He's a warrior. He's a maverick.
4: He's not a Golden State Warrior. No. I mean, he's a warrior.
6: Was, though. You know, one of my 18,000 teams. I was there.
4: Thanks for getting up.
6: No problem. I'm going back to sleep. Thank you.
4: That's Jim Jackson. Man, hashtag warrior. Man, he got up probably like 8 o'clock. Whew. That's sacrifice. Last call for phone calls. What we learned. What's in store tomorrow?
19: I'm just laughing at. He's a warrior. He's a trailblazer. He's a king.
4: He's a Mav.
19: He's a net. The Laker.
4: Take a break. Back after this. 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
0: Also, the first female trainer to win the Kentucky Derby. Sherrid DeVoe is going to join us, and her horse, Golden Tempo, I don't think the horse is going to join. That'd be great.
10: Oh.
0: Maybe we could see if Golden Temple. Can I ask for both, Todd?
13: Why not? I'll see what I can find out.
0: Maybe if they're at the paddock and then the horse is just there eating and then she can be right next to him.
13: That would be fun.
0: Okay. I'm just throw that out there. Just try to produce, Todd. It's all I do.
13: I love it.
0: Thank you. Justin in Florida. Good morning, Justin. What's on your mind today?
14: Hey, guys. How are you? Just a quick question. 6'4", 205. Just a question about the Magic. You guys were talking about them earlier, and they were just abysmal shooting. It was embarrassing. And it just got me thinking that they had guys that were doing things I felt like that were not in their comfort zone. Like they had Bane trying to be an attacking scorer, and that's not really his game. He's more of a spot-up shooter, I feel like. And I was just wondering what you guys thought about maybe like if they went out and got Kevin Durant based off of Austin Rivers' Thomas the other day about how they looked like they played better without him, and then they possibly held him out because they didn't want to mess up the flow they had going on. And I just wanted to see what you guys thought about that.
0: Yeah, I don't know the inner workings of the Magic, but they were good enough to be up 3-1. Nobody was making any excuses when you're up 3-1. There wasn't an agenda against Jaylen Brown when you're up 3-1. Let's see. Ro in Missouri. Hi, Ro. What's on your mind today?
15: Hi. Dan, love your show. Longtime listener. 410. And 105 pounds. I love your show. Absolutely love it. But this New York Times singer-songwriter list,
0: mm-hmm.
15: What about Neil Young?
0: Absolutely. Neil Young, still rocking in the free world. But, yeah, Ro. Neil Young, great, great songwriter. I mean, that's quite a catalog. He's still out on the road. Notice he's 78. Maybe Daryl Hannah is keeping him young.
10: They're married?
0: They are together.
10: Oh.
0: Yeah, they've been together for a while.
10: He's 80 years old.
0: 80. Yeah, I saw him last year, or was that the year before that? I didn't get to see Bob Seger. I did get to see Tom Petty in the last year of his life. So Bob Seger was one I didn't get to see. But I'm trying to think who else is on that list that I don't know if there's anybody else that I go, I got to see them. But Bob Seger was one of those that, and I have a picture of my mother. I got to make sure when I say this, don't go, oh, backstage with Bob Seger, because one of my older brothers worked in radio. He was a disc jockey in Columbus. And he was backstage with Bob Seger, and my mom came to see my brother and went to the concert. There's a picture of my mom with Bob Seger. And I don't know what happened. I mean, I never asked my mom. What goes on backstage stays backstage, Mom.
16: Happy Mother's Day in advance.
0: Yes, happy Mother's Day. Happy Mother's Day. This day in sports history, Paul.
10: 2015, Steph Curry won his first of two straight MVPs. And I'm going to get a little quiz here for you, Dan, because I think you're going to get this one. The first ABA title won by the Pittsburgh Pipers 67-68 season. They beat the New Orleans Buccaneers in four games. The MVP, he was the league MVP and series MVP.
0: Connie Hawkins
10: is correct. Bloop, bloop, bloop, bloop.
0: I thought John Brisker played for did he play for the Condors?
10: Yes, the Pittsburgh Condors.
0: Oh, okay. So this was the Pipers. The 1,000,000th run in Major League Baseball was scored on this day, 1975. This guy went on to be a very important executive. Bob Watson, the 1,000,000th run. I mentioned earlier John Sterling passing away. Do we have a little bit of John Sterling passing away at the age of 87?
17: One out, no one on. Bottom of the eighth, 1-0 Seattle. It'll be a 3-2. Swung on and hit high in the air to deep right. That ball is high. It is far. It is gone! Bernie goes boom! He drills a home run the short way in the
0: John Sterling passing away at the age of 87. I've just been informed that I'm an idiot. Neil Young is Canadian, so he wouldn't be one of the top 30 American songwriters still living. I got the songwriter part and still living. I just screwed up in the Canadian part.
10: I have that he has co-citizenship. He's Canadian and American.
0: Ooh.
10: Apology retracted.
0: Whoa, maybe I'm not an idiot.
10: Possibly not an idiot.
0: All to live on Sugar Mountain. What do you think, Todd?
13: I love it.
0: Thank you. Of course you would. Of course you would.
18: Didn't you?
0: It's all, no, we're not doing the Bob Dylan thing. You should love Bob Dylan. What did you learn today, Todd?
13: It's sad that Joel Embiid has to implore Sixers fans not to sell their playoff tickets to Knicks fans.
0: Dylan, what'd you learn today?
19: If I wasn't here, I'd probably be a forklift operator somewhere.
0: Marvin.
16: Jim Jackson still doesn't believe you.
0: Oh, the Jason Kidd thing? He's going to learn, man. Paul, what did you learn?
10: Dual citizenship.
0: Trouble sleeping? 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
23: 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That man was Jeffrey Epstein, and he had set up a system designed to bring him underage girls. Local police and the federal government would investigate and, by their count, find dozens of victims. Epstein would become one of the world's most infamous predators, a man who could have faced decades in prison but served just 13 months in his own wing of a county jail.
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23: 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Truth and Lies, Jeffrey Epstein.
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0: welcome Miller and Condon, getting our week started on the Iowa Sports Radio Network. Trent Condon and Ken Miller for the next couple of hours to talk sports with you. Thank you for starting your afternoon with us. 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We're grateful that you're here with us. Here's what we've got coming up. Busy program today. We're going to talk Iowa and Iowa State to get things going. Well, Scott Dockerman's more than Iowa. Scott covers college football for The Athletic, but we will cover a lot of ground with Doc. Look forward to catching up on the couple of the outstanding issues that maybe need a little clarity when it comes to college football. Doc will be here at 12:25. Bill Seals from CycloneReport.com, he'll join us at 12:45. Iowa State lost a running back already. Jaden Jackson, he decided that he's no longer right for the program, and even though there is no another opening of the transfer portal, Jaden Jackson made official this morning, according to numerous Cyclone sites, that he is leaving Iowa State. So the running back room just got a, there's a chair empty, another chair empty. So we'll talk to Bill Seals about that coming up. And Cyclone fans are pissed off at Bill for reporting what the coach said, which is just unfathomable to me.
1: Yes.
0: The Jaden Jackson, Bill reports what Coach Rogers said, and he's the villain. And, well, there's some idiot out there on Twitter.
1: Don't even amplify it.
0: Who thinks Bill's press pass should be taken away for reporting what was said. What an idiot. Yeah, I got it, Trent. I got to call him. Yeah. He's just a fool. I'm going to find it and give him the... Nah, he's got a bad name, so I won't.
1: Okay.
0: But nonetheless, just come on. This is what's wrong with Iowa State. It truly is. This fan base just gets weaker and weaker and weaker. They do. Go away. Anyways, I was in a good mood till I saw that. Bill Seals, the villain, please.
1: Yes. Yeah. And it's not that he even came up with the column, this guy stinks.
0: No.
1: This guy should leave.
0: Right.
1: That's not what this was.
0: Right.
1: If you had that, I could understand some fan resentment.
0: Yes.
1: Absolutely.
0: That's he reported what the coach said. Verbatim. Verbatim.
1: He had a direct quote.
0: Yes. Oh, my God. Anyways,
1: fans,
0: have fun with that one over at you-know-where. But hour number two, Matt Snyder will join the program. He talks baseball, covers baseball, CBSSports.com. Look forward to catching up with Bill. With Matt to kick off hour number two. And then Joe O'Donnell, the voice of the Minnesota Wild, will join us. What a hockey game last night. What a crazy game.
1: That was nuts.
0: 9-6. 3-0
1: in 2 minutes. I had to text you during it.
0: Do they both change their goalies at this point? I have to think the Wild have to make the move. The Wall of St. Paul was not good yesterday. And Gustafson had more starts during the regular season. So he gave up 8. One was an empty netter. Look, this can be a hell of a series. It's a hell of a series. There's two best teams playing. Two best teams still alive, in my opinion. Colorado and Minnesota. And I hope they entertain us like they certainly did last night. If you like scoring. And we certainly had plenty of that after watching. Did you see any of Tampa Bay Montreal game 7?
1: I did. We watched most of the third period.
0: Well, let me set it up because I've never seen anything like this. Montreal wins the game 2-1. Do you know how many shots they had in the second period, Trent?
1: In the second period, I know they had 9 overall for the game.
0: They had none. The second period.
1: Didn't get a shot on goal.
0: They had 4 in the third period. 4 shots in the final 40 minutes, and they won the hockey game. Both goals, cheap. I mean, totally cheap. Mm-hmm. One went off, somebody in front of the net. The other one was scored by a guy behind the net. But the count... And Montreal moves on and Tampa goes home. But that was unbelievably entertaining puck last night. Fun night of hockey. Basketball was meh yesterday. What's your take so far in the NBA's first round?
1: It's kind of stunk.
0: It has, hasn't
1: it? And those first,
0: I wanted it to be good.
1: The opening round games, the play-in games, those were good. We had some entertainment.
0: Yes, 3 out of the 4.
1: Games 1 and 2, for the most part, that kind of compelling, interesting. There was a whole lot there. And then after that, it has just been blowout after blowout. The entertainment level has dissipated in a big time way. It's kind of head scratching, right?
0: Yeah.
1: How suddenly it can just be like, we got 2 game sevens. And I'll be honest, yesterday, I watched a lot of the Boston Philly game on Saturday night, but that was it.
0: Yeah.
1: I just wasn't into it. I'd rather watch golf. You know, Cam Young was running away with it.
0: Did you bet him?
1: No, I did not. No, I didn't hit much over the weekend. It was a rough weekend.
0: Oh, was it?
1: Oh, yeah, absolutely. But it was just one of those days that the NBA as a whole, I need the Timberwolves back too. I mean, selfishly, that will definitely help, and that'll ramp things up for me. Ant working his way back.
0: So he's now questionable. He was doubtful, but he's been upgraded to questionable. What does that mean?
1: Well, and I think they had to upgrade.

0: I know that, you know, we never see anything like him, sure. But he's kind of like you never see anything like him.
1: So the T-Wolves won two games against him.
0: They did. Yeah, I knew that part.
1: They went 2-1. Edwards, let's see, had a 55-point performance. That'll be good. He was, Wembanyama was not there for the November 30th game. That was the first game of the season between the two. So don't have the box scores that I can click on quickly. Well, maybe I can here.
0: Yeah, I want to know what Gobert was able to do to Wembanyama. Was he able to limit him at all like he did to the Joker?
1: You know, there's a website, StatMuse, that I go from time to time. It's something that I use to look up, like, teams against left-handers. I use it a lot for baseball and things like that. But there are times you get absolutely lost in this thing. So let's see if I can pop anything up. Did they get the actual box score for the game? There we go. Spurs. All right. So this was the first game when there was no Wemby. All right. So that's not going to do us any good. Game two, 104-103. The T-Wolves pulled that one out. In that one, Wembanyama had 29 points on 8 of 18 shooting. 3-9 from 3.
0: How many minutes did Gobert play?
1: Gobert in that one over on the Timberwolves side, he played 29 minutes, 14 rebounds. Now, they were minus 14 when he was on the floor, just 1-4 from the floor, but it's about his defense, and you can't get a whole lot from a box score in that one. Then the final meeting between the two teams, Spurs won it by 3, 126-123. Wemby in that one, he was held to just 39.
0: Limited him to 39.
1: 39-9-3 for Wemby in that matchup. And let's see, Gobert. But Gobert did not play in that game.
0: Very fishy. The plot thickens a little bit.
1: Dun, dun, dun.
0: So maybe those props that I'm guessing you'll get to later on in the program, the, what, 10 minutes or so before 2 o'clock, maybe you'll have something in there from that. Well, he's going to play tonight. I doubt, like you say, I doubt that Ant's going to play in the basketball game. By the way, if you're a Cubs fan, or if you want to bet this Reds-Cubs game tonight before the first pitch, it's been moved up a half hour. 6:10 is first pitch at Wrigley Field tonight. And the Reds are starting a kid that they just called up, apparently.
1: Are they?
0: Yeah. He was one of their top prospects in their organization.
1: They got a ton of them.
0: Yeah, well, when you're that bad. Chase Petty.
1: Oh, yeah, I remember that name.
0: Do you really?
1: Yeah, I just remember maybe as a draft pick or just seeing him on a list or something like that. But yeah, it's a... Do I know anything more else than his name? No. But I remember seeing that name at some point. Maybe a guy that they anticipated was going to get called up. Speaking of the Reds, Saturday, the 7 consecutive walks. Did you see this?
0: Oh, I didn't see that. I was busy Saturday. I'll get to that in a second.
1: Oh, yes, you were. Yeah. So they get swept by the Pirates, but the middle game, they lose 17-7. they had Lauder, who's been really good, another one of their young arms that they're really excited about. He's been outstanding. He was dreadful. He finishes with just 4 walks, but then a reliever comes in. He walks another 3 after that. And, of course, all those runs get charged to Lauder. He finished with 8 earned runs allowed in that one. I can't remember ever seeing 7 consecutive
0: walks. No, I can't either.
1: Now, I see it plenty of times at softball, 10C.
0: Right.
1: Yeah, yeah. Right. Well, you can see that from time to time. Yeah. Not in Major League Baseball, where you have that component. And another note from over the weekend that I caught in baseball, ABS strikes again. There was another guy that just got middle.
0: Really?
1: Taps the head.
0: And got embarrassed.
1: Yep.
0: And like, everybody in the ballpark and watching at home knows how bad he was.
1: The Jazz Chisholm one that we saw a week ago.
0: Yeah.
1: That one, like I mentioned, he was kind of crouching.
0: Down, yeah.
1: And you could see it. This guy was just, look, boom, right down the middle.
0: Tapped his head.
1: Woo. Yeah, bad luck.
0: Swinging.
1: I still
0: there.
1: Love the ABS.
0: I do too. It's improved the game tremendously, and it's a great. It kind of adds to the fan experience. Okay, 2 more baseball stories I want to get to. First of all, John Sterling, voice of the Yankees.
1: Yeah.
0: The Yankees win the. That's the good the dude I'm talking about. Mm-hmm. He passed away today. I think 86 or 87. One of the most well known radio broadcasts. He did the Yankees. And just an icon when it came to calling games, and he had his own unique way, especially at the end of the game or when one of the Yankees hit a home run. He would add a little something to it. I think it came from his background in theater, but he and Susie Waldman called the Yankees forever. He retired 2 years ago.
1: Sounds right. Yeah,
0: and I remember it was such a. A, I remember him retiring, but B, I remember the blowback that followed it because after, I don't know how many years he was the radio voice of the Yankees, but he was there decades, the Yankees bought him a big screen TV. You know, they went to Costco and spent $300.
1: Right, yeah.
0: I mean, come on.
1: Yeah, exactly. Right? There's got to be something.
0: Don't bother.
1: Even do something funny like a rocking chair. You know,
0: anything.
1: A grandfather clock.
0: Yeah.
1: Do something.
0: Thanks for the effort. Here's a $300 TV.

0: at the Yankees.
1: And by the way, you pick it up at the loading dock. We're not even going to deliver it. You got to get it home somehow on your own, on the train or whatever. Just stupid. But a great, great, great career. And I'm sure you'll be hearing tributes to him, mm-hmm. you know, throughout the day. The other story, when it comes to baseball, and it's not like you and I have been avoiding. We've talked about the Cardinals.
0: Yes.
1: But maybe we need to talk about this Cardinals as more of you know, prove it, and, you know, let's talk in May, or let's get them. Trent, they're not bad.
0: They're not bad. No.
1: And they're 6 games above 500, for crying out loud, and we're in May.
0: The young guns, the young guys coming up where he felt, we'll see. Mm-hmm. You know, just how they... Guys like Weatherholt, Burleson, obviously what we've seen in the huge, huge... Mason Wynn's been up for a while, yeah. but it's starting to click maybe a little
1: bit
0: more.
1: They took 2 or 3 from the Dodgers.
0: One series.
1: The Dodgers.
0: But it's 20-14.
1: Uh-huh.
0: Run differential. Now, diving deeper into them, they're swinging the bats. 9th in baseball and runs scored. That's good.
1: Mm-hmm.
0: But 15th in hits, 15 on-base percentage, 4th in home runs. That's the shocking number offensively.
1: Stunning. Yeah.
0: On the other side, though. This is the pitching staff.
1: Mm-hmm.
0: 22nd runs allowed, 26th in hits allowed, 26th in batting average against, 24th in ERA, 30th in strikeouts per nine.
1: Yeah, it doesn't seem sustainable because of those numbers.
0: Yeah, that's the part of it that, I like what they're doing there.
1: Uh-huh.
0: When we talked to Brian Walton, and we got to get Brian Walton
1: on. I think Thursday was coming on.
0: We got to see if there's any arms that can help for this year, if there's anything.
1: What if they stick around, Trent?
0: Right.
1: And here's the thing.
0: They cut it down. It's a rebuild.
1: Well, it is, but if you're sticking around, I mean, we've seen teams that have been close before and trade guys off.
0: Mm-hmm.
1: You know, it upsets the fan base, but maybe at the end of the day, it might be the right move to do. I don't know.
0: It's a long way to go.
1: I agree. And it's a good division, and the Cubs aren't going anywhere. They're playing exceptional baseball. This Nico Horner story, my good God. He is so good with the glove in his hand, and actually, he's a pretty good all-around ball player. But at second base, the play he made yesterday, when he was going to cover second base, when the base runner's trying to steal, and then he realizes that the ball's popped up, makes an over-the-shoulder catch, twists, contorts his body, and throws it to first for the double play. What a play by Nico Horner. You know what I love about maybe as much as anything? When he makes one of those plays... He's smiling coming off the field, right? He's grinning from ear to ear that you know, that was pretty good. I'm a fan. I'm a fan of Nico Horner, to say the very least. All right, let's go to the the Kentucky Derby. By the way, I don't think I've ever seen Prairie Meadows as full as there was on Saturday.
0: It was
1: absolutely packed.
0: That's awesome to
1: hear. It really and truly was. Maybe the coolest part, at least for me, as I'm, you know, walking through, out of the corner of my eye, I saw a Winnipeg Jets logo.
0: What?
1: Yes, exactly.
0: Right? You were wearing it?
1: No, not me.
0: Okay.
1: Another guy about my age, maybe somewhere in there. And
0: did you holler at him?
1: Of course I hollered at him. Yes. I said, wait a second.
0: Go,
1: I
0: Jets,
1: thought I
0: go.
1: Was the only one in the state. And him and, I don't know if it was the son with, oh, wait, I met so many people, I wish I could remember their names. I remember their faces, I'm sure I'll see them again, but anyways, the race itself, female trainer wins the, Sherry DeVoe trains the winner, the horse comes from absolutely last, circles the field, Golden Tempo, right, and wins the race. It was a fascinating finish, but the one hole, it bit Renegade.
0: It did.
1: The one hole cost Renegade the Kentucky Derby. It did. There's no doubt about it.
0: Was that the best horse?
1: Yes.
0: Yeah.
1: See, here's the thing, right? When you're, he had nobody to his left. And when the field comes crashing down, all those other horses that are getting sandwiched, they've got a horse to their left. So it kind of minimizes their path. But Renegade just got clobbered right out of it, lost all chance, and... but yeah, he was the best horse. But for me, the story, as good as the race was... There's a couple of things. A, I hit it, but we lost money.
0: Okay.
1: I wheeled 3 horses.
0: Uh-huh.
1: Emerging Market was my main key, and we had him in Trisley on an eye. But we lost money. We hit the Exacta and lost money, and it paid $141, which was really light. But it was a great race, and it was a great crowd, and we'll see where it goes. I don't think the Derby winner is going to end up in the Preakness, so there will be no shot for the Triple Crown. But it was very well received. It was very well watched throughout the country. And the Kentucky Derby, first Saturday in May, pretty good story and a pretty good day overall.
0: My wife had the winner.
1: Did she?
0: Well, she saw that it was a female trainer, and of course she had to put $5 on that. So she got that one, and now her Twin Spires account's got a I don't know, 100 and some bucks in there.
2: Good for
0: her. And then
1: it'll lay dormant until the next
0: absolutely
1: first Saturday in May.
0: But we didn't make it out. We said maybe
1: it was packed.
0: Yes. It's on the summer schedule now.
1: Yeah. Yeah.
0: After doing it again, the kids were into it once again. Mm-hmm. They want to go out there. And I explained to Jack, because we haven't been out there with the kids since Ella was probably 3 or 4. I mean, we're talking 6, 7 years ago, something like that. Jack's never been out there. He loves animals. He loves horses. He loves betting.
1: Yeah.
0: He's got his dad's mind on that one. So when we were talking about it a little bit more, and then I explained, that's just 25 minutes away.
1: Yeah.
0: He got real fired up. So we're putting that on the schedule. As long as we can find a weekend without baseball and softball. Which is a
1: maybe
0: little bit
1: it'll
0: more
1: rain,
0: difficult.
1: Yeah. Maybe rain will bring you out there, but you want to be outside and be able to get close to the horses, not upstairs. But yeah, it looked like I haven't seen it. Like I say, I've not seen a crowd that big in a long, long time at Prairie Meadows, if ever. So, so good to see. Did you watch any of the golf? Did Young just run away from this?
0: He did. Yeah, he was up 6 shots going into Sunday, and it was a dominating performance. I swear, every time I don't bet him,
1: he was up 6 going into, and he won by 6.
0: Yeah, he just cruised.
1: Huh.
0: He got an early birdie, and nobody could make any kind of push against him. But he's playing really well, and he's one of those guys that, at minimum, I think you need to have on your sheet for the PGA, a guy that you definitely have to
1: That's
0: know.
1: That's next week? No, 2 weeks,
0: two
1: right?
0: Weeks,
1: two
0: yeah.
1: weeks.
0: Morikawa was a guy that I had circled this week. You know, he had the back injury earlier this year. He pulled out of a tournament on Thursday morning and came back, played well to the Masters, kind of just grinded his way through. He took a big step back this weekend. Going to be an interesting field. And the cool thing about the PGA, I do love the stories. I just read one last night about one of those PGA guys that work at your golf shop, right? That work at your golf course.
1: Yeah.
0: Public, private, doesn't matter. Those PGA pros and them getting that opportunity and what it's like. And this guy said, I never had any inkling ever in my life that I was going to be at this level.
1: Really?
0: And now he's going to be there competing with the best of the best.
1: Yeah, those are pretty cool stories. So where does Young rank? Is he moving up the food chain, if you will?
0: Yeah, that's interesting because...
1: Is he a top 10 player at this point?
0: Probably, yeah. On the fringes, I mean, you start to cross some guys down that just overall have not been... Certainly in form, Morikawa, definitely one of those guys. You know, Shoffley's been so inconsistent,
1: usually
0: a good horse when it gets to the majors, but that inconsistency that starts to show up, I definitely think top 10 at minimum, and maybe even pushing towards that top 5. That's kind of the level that he's been playing at. He hits it a long ways. Mm-hmm. That's going to go a long ways. And I'll be, when we get Rudy on, be interested to talk a little bit about, you know, obviously, what it's going to look like and that setup. And, of course, that they haven't been in so long, and certainly for an event like this.
1: Absolutely. All right, Scott Docterman coming up. We do have a keyword to get to you in advance. We've keyword contest rolls on for another week. You can head to KXNO.com or whichever station you happen to be listening to on the Iowa Sports Radio Network. Once you get there, a pop-up box will appear. 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Your chance to win $1,000 in this nationwide contest. More opportunities coming up throughout the afternoon. In fact, Trent and I have another one coming up in the 1 o'clock hour. Let's get Thunder Joe before we go to break. Then we'll come back with Scott Docterman. Bill Seals coming up 12:45. Hello, Joe. How are you?
3: Hey, how's it going? Great time of year. Thunder playoff basketball. Cardinals are playing fantastic. And what you didn't bring up about Cam Young, Trent, is that the dude literally called a penalty stroke on himself and still parred the hole.
1: Did he really?
3: He's playing.
0: Yes.
1: What happened? Did a ball move or something? Did he
3: drew his club back and the ball rolled forward. And so he called the official over, and the official's over. He's like, well, did you touch it? He goes, I don't know.
1: Really?
3: And so yeah, called the stroke on him. And still parred the hole.
1: Could you see?
3: Things are going your way.
1: No, I agree, Joe. Was there a replay that showed the ball moving, and was he close to it? Do you think he actually touched the ball?
3: No, naked eye couldn't tell.
1: Okay.
3: So,
1: well, good for him. I mean, that's honesty, right? Who took a lot of criticism for not? Was it Patrick Reed?
0: Patrick Reed, yeah.
1: Yeah.
0: And wasn't back in his college days.
1: Didn't Craig Stadler put a towel on the ground or something in the Masters and somebody got on the phone?
0: He put his knee down. Joe. Something like he put his knee
1: right?
0: on a towel.
1: Yeah, that sounds Stadler? Familiar.
0: I don't know if it was Stadler. I remember the story of the towel.
1: Was. Yes.
0: I just can't remember who it was, but yes, that was a big
1: and
0: no-no.
1: And was it a major?
0: Not sure. Probably. I mean, if it's still clinging in the memory somewhere
1: right?
0: back deep in the recesses, it probably has to be the case. But good pull on that one. Look at are you flaunting your golf knowledge?
1: Oh, yeah. Well, I'm letting it all hang out, Trent. I counted. I got 33 of them left, so I'm empty in the chamber.
0: 33. Oh, man.
1: Miller and Condon underway on a Monday. Scott Dockerman next. It's the Iowa Sports Radio Network.
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1: Condon. Welcome back. Coming up on 12:30. Again, the keyword, if you missed it this hour, it was grand. KXNO.com. Just one more thing. Craig Stadler did put his knee on a towel.
0: Yes.
1: It was the 1987 San Diego Open. So not a major.
0: No.
1: By any means. A caller just called in and said the ground was wet and he did it to save his pants.
0: Oh, absolutely.
1: And apparently that helped his stance.
0: Walrus.
1: The walrus indeed. Cheating walrus. Trying to get an edge. Here's Scott Dockerman. He joins the program. Doc Tritton, Ken, good to have you on this Monday. Scott, of course, writes for The Athletic. Doc, I guess we have to start with the cash windfall that the Big Ten just received this past weekend. Does this exceed expectations, Scott? I don't remember the money that was being bannered about coming close to this, or maybe it was, but certainly not to this level. Just your overall take on the windfall that's coming the Big Ten's way.
4: It was really similar to what I expected or what I had heard kind of going into this season. It's just when you see the numbers that they kind of jump out at you, you know. And the fact is, I mean, the Big Ten made, you know, $1.47 billion last, you know, the last fiscal year, and 1.37 of it went to, you know, its coffers. It went to its 18 members and in different ways. I think that some of the interesting facts to me are, you know, more than just the actual, you know, dispersal number, is that this was the first time where it was uneven based on college football playoff revenues. And that's why Ohio State was at $91 million and Penn State was at $88 million. And that's why Oregon had more than Washington. Because you know, they did put, you know, teams that not only went to the CFP but advanced in the CFP made more money that way, and which was a departure from pretty much an even split across the board. So you know, but it is the whole number that I think people you know, it's got a little bit of sticker shock, and the fact that they made $540 million more year over year is another part of that.
0: Absolutely ridiculous. Here on the local level, when you're going through and digging through the numbers, anything interesting jump out to you about the Hawkeyes and the athletic department over there?
4: No. I mean, it's really, it's just the number. I mean, they, you know, they were, what, $78 million? I mean, so that's all really, you know, they didn't have it circled and highlighted in black and gold and say, hey, here's Iowa stuff. I mean, it's just the numbers. So, no, I mean, they got basically the same as everybody else, except for the CFP teams and the team and Oregon and Washington, and then a few others were at like $76 million. So some that I think Maryland is still off by a couple million because it's still paying back from when it wasn't a vested member.
1: So Doc, you touched on it there with Oregon and Washington, as I recall, and I was glad we had you on. For this, the LA schools, they got a bigger share coming in, right, than Oregon and Washington. That's why they weren't on that. Well, they got 40-something million, if memory serves. UCLA and USC, were they kind of brought into the conference at a level above Oregon and Washington? Is that right?
4: That is correct, and it's the only time, you know, since the recent expansion, starting with Nebraska, where the LA schools were brought in as vested members. And that's the only time that's happened. Nebraska had to wait 6 years. Rutgers and Maryland had to wait 6 years, and Oregon and Washington do. But the way that it was negotiated, and at the time, knowing that UCLA and USC were going to bring in a sizable windfall, you know, which is basically what they got, is because of those two schools, more than it was even Oregon and Washington. That came a little later. They got more, but not a whole lot more. So that's why they came in, you know, at 100% right away. The others had to wait 6 years, and what they were given were at least the first three, Rutgers, Maryland, and Nebraska, were given shares to basically what they were leaving. So what they were at the ACC, what they were at in the Big 12, and Rutgers, unfortunately for them, were what they were at in the American Athletic Conference. And now Maryland and Rutgers started borrowing up to the point of being a vested membership, but then they had to repay it, which is why I think Maryland was at right around like $125 million it had borrowed from the Big Ten, and it's still not completely vested out. I think this is the last year where they have to repay it. Nebraska, to its credit, it's one of the most financially sound athletic departments in the country, and certainly is in the Big Ten, so it didn't have any issues with it. But Washington and Oregon are in pretty good shape, too. Washington does have to borrow some money, UCLA and USC, they started in at 100%.
0: When we talk about these revenues, a huge part of it is obviously what comes in from television, and for years and years and years, even back to the formation of the Big Ten Network, well, this bubble's going to burst, and now we see people that have moved away. People don't have cable. People don't have satellite. People stream in different ways, yet revenues are still there. Do you see it that there's some kind of tipping point that we're going to hit here in the not-too-distant future, or is the revenue just going to keep building and building going forward, Doc, as we look at the way that these conferences get their money?
4: It depends on the conference, and I'd say the Big Ten and the SEC are in really good shape because people still watch their games at a really high rate. I mean, the numbers are fantastic for both leagues, specifically the SEC in the regular season and the Big Ten in certain games, and by and large pretty good. So, and plus they're tied in with Fox in a heavy way. So this is I don't see it bursting for those two leagues. It's really about what kind of value and ratings you can bring. Because I think in the Big 12, I have to look at, I don't have the numbers in front of me as far as TV goes, but I think there were only three games that were Big 12 games that registered 4 million viewers last year, just on their own. And then one of them was the kickoff, Iowa State, Kansas State. And so, those are the leagues that, why they're not getting as much money. I mean, it's just, that's the way it goes. But as long as people are still watching and still watching in the millions of numbers that they are, then they'll still continue to enrich themselves.
1: I want to get to five to play five in just a second, Doc, but something dawned on me knowing that, do cover TV numbers, et cetera, media, at The Athletic. This pertains to basketball. I'm talking about the Duke-Michigan series when that seemed to be ticketed, or game rather, not series, hope it's a series, ticketed for Amazon. ESPN had signed off. The ACC network had signed off. ESPN, well, they're related, obviously. But then the Big Ten at the last minute came and said, no, that game is ours. Do they want a piece? Amazon obviously had to be writing a big, big check to get that game of that magnitude. Are you familiar with that at all, Doc, the Big Ten kind of getting involved at the last minute?
4: Yeah, and it's really surprising that it got announced, because the last game between Michigan and Duke was an ESPN game, which meant that the tradition for any kind of series like this, even if it's a neutral site, is that it goes back and forth with the host networks. And so, whether it's a home game for Duke that officially that ended up on ESPN, or it might be a home game for Michigan that it would end up on Fox or one of its other networks, that's kind of the way it goes usually. That's why every other year you might see the Cy-Hawk men's basketball game on BTN, because of those same details. Well, for this to happen is really surprising, because usually this is all ironed out before it gets notified. So the Big Ten does have a legitimate gripe in this. And I don't know that Duke or Amazon or the ACC is going to want to find a way to, try to make this work, but they're going to have to make this right somehow. Or the Big Ten will just say no to Michigan, and Michigan won't be able to do anything about it, because, the Big Ten became the first conference to pool its third-party rights in 1988, and it was really emphasized in 2007 when they formed the Big Ten Network. And there have been episodes. Even Iowa has tried to get some of those games, basketball games, in the beginning when it used to be over the air on probably KDSM in Des Moines or KGAN in Cedar Rapids. They, in the past, Iowa looked at some of those early season games and trying to sell them off, and Big Ten slapped its hand and said, "You are not allowed to do that." And that's the same way here, because it is part of their media rights deal, and that's why the Big Ten disburses $1.37 billion because of those rights.
0: Doc, I had a call here as we were speaking from Mike in West Des Moines. He was wondering about that loan that was handed out right after COVID to the athletic department from the university. And it's something that's lingering. I see a lot of comments, feels like, from Story County about that loan and wondering when that money is going to be repaid. But you see these kind of revenues that continue to increase. I know the cost of doing business is certainly increasing. But any insight, any idea of when that $50 million loan is going to be paid back from the athletic department back to the university?
4: It has been. It's been repaid every year. It's a 15-year loan. Okay. I reported this in the beginning. And they pay it back $3.5 million per year. It's part of its expenditure sheet. Mm-hmm. It shows it. You know, so it's not like it's never been repaid and it's going to get forgiven or anything like that. It's just, you know, it's something that, you know, ever since the COVID year. So they're what, year five, I think, or something like that at this. So it's not anything they're hiding from. I mean, you know, I guess I could do a better job of putting it all out there, but it's not a big deal, really. I know Iowa State is seeking more revenue or, you know, income from the university itself, and I know, but that's kind of a separate deal. Iowa's not getting anything else beyond what it received during the COVID year.
1: Doc, 5 for 5 seemingly has some momentum behind it, eligibility-wise, when it comes to college athletes. Maybe one transfer, and then after that, it reverts back to, yep, you can transfer, but you got to sit out a year. Your thoughts on what's being presented, and does this have any traction?
4: I do think it will happen. I think there's some real momentum to this. I wonder if, I mean, the leadership or the NCAA Division I Council meets later this, this month, a couple weeks. And I would expect it to have most of it finalized, but I could also see them stalling it long enough to where it's not implemented until maybe the fall or announced in the fall, because as we know, what's going to happen is if they announce that it's going to happen, there's going to be lawsuit city. Mm-hmm. And if you do that, and you know, because now with, if you're, you know, take any basketball player out there, let's say Tavion Banks from Iowa, probably not going to be in the NBA this year. You know, but you get an opportunity to come back, you're going to make some decent money, probably more money than you would either across in Europe, certainly in the G League. So that's my anticipation is that they probably push it off as long as they can, and so they're not going to have to deal with any kind of loss.
1: And I would think Lipsy too, right? Like not just him, but his situation. The COVID guy's got an extra year. He got 4 to play 4. Right, and now going forward, you'll get 5 to play 5. So maybe the guys that got 4 to play 4, might they have an argument?
4: You're absolutely right, and this is something that, you know, I mean, it would cause such a ripple effect.
1: Huge.
4: It's really hard to calculate, you know, because not just basketball but football. I mean, if there's anybody lingering around going, hey, you know, I can do this, because if you want to talk about one group of athletes that got totally screwed by everything, it was that class of 21. Because at the front line, they lost a lot of them, didn't get scholarship opportunities because everybody started to come back. And so I know of, you know, one person I've talked to a lot about this is Jackson Rexroth from Iowa, who played and was a starter by the end, and I talked to his dad about this, and you know, he had opportunities, he thought, from the MAC to get a scholarship. Well, as soon as the seasons were canceled or the all the players started coming back, they're like, there's no more opportunity. So he had to walk on at Iowa. Well, then every year, everybody started using an extra year. And so in his case, in Carson Shire's case, and, you know, Jaden Harrell's case too, then you had Jay Higgins come back, and you had Nick Jackson come back for an extra year. And so you only get 1 year, and now all the way down to the end, you know, it's like everybody outside of this is going to get an extra year. It's like this one ghost class really got ruined by it all. So that needs to be taken into account, but it should have been taken into account, you know, a while ago, because I think this was a year where everybody just kind of got stuck. They didn't get a play they didn't get the extra year. And then all those other people took up their valuable playing time while they were in school.
1: Amazing. Doc, good stuff. What are you reporting on? What are you writing this week at The Athletic?
4: I've got Our Big Ten surveys come out tomorrow and Wednesday. So the results, which were very, very, very fascinating. Tomorrow's details mostly about the league and people's thoughts on the league and all the matters of, you know, Tony Petitti and everything. And then on Wednesday is everybody's stuff on their own schools. So all 18 schools are represented by multiple comments and whether or not people think that they have the opportunity to go to the CFP championship game. So I would encourage people to read these. I think, you know, if you're a Big Ten fan or even a college football fan, I think you'll want to see what people have to say about the administration, how they match up with the SEC, and then what they think of their own teams.
1: Good stuff. And if your schedule allows, we'll rehash that with you when you join us next Monday. Thank you, Doc, as always, for doing this. Appreciate it. Look forward to that piece, that two-parter coming up this week at The Athletic. Scott Docterman. Thank you, Scott.
4: Thanks. Have a good one.
1: Yep, you do the same. Scott Docterman, as we check in on a number of topics with Doc. All right, Bill Seals coming up next. CycloneReport.com. 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
27: Here's what you've made popular by getting your stream on. Starting us off this week is the second season of Beef on Netflix. 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Euphoria on HBO Max slides back to 6. Margo's Got Money Troubles on Apple TV slips back to 5, with Rooster on HBO Max up to 4. The Boys on Amazon Prime Video leaps into the top 3. 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And debuting at the top spot is the new mystery Widow's Bay on Apple TV, your number one stream show.
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1: 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He joins us, talk a little Iowa State. Saw Bill at Prairie Meadows on Saturday, Trent. Apparently took a few minutes away from just tearing down the football program.
0: You read Twitter, and you shouldn't.
1: No, I shouldn't. I should know better. Hello, Bill Seals. I can't believe you're becoming the fall guy for, of all things, a running back, a thin-skinned running back, and Jaden Jackson apparently couldn't stand the heat, decided to get out of the kitchen. But you're the bad guy for reporting what the coach said. Just never ceases to amaze me, Bill. How are you?
2: Well, I've been better. I've got broad shoulders. But, it's been something. You just boil it down to, I think in my mind, it's like, where do they go now in terms of scholarship, running backs? How's that situation look, coming out of this? It's too bad that he did decide to move on. He was kind of one that the coaches talked a little bit about throughout the spring. I think we got the first inkling, that he had some work to do when we talked to John Johnson earlier in the spring, the running backs coach. And, he was a guy that recruited Jackson out of that Houston area too. And when he was a position coach, actually it was Sam Houston State where he was at that point. So, I figured those two had, pretty close connection and stuff, and we'd get some good stuff out of Johnson on progress, and didn't really get that. And that was kind of the first inkling maybe that he had some work to do on and off the field. As that played out over the spring, we got the comments from Rogers and from Roll after that spring showcase that there was still some work to do. So he's decided to move on, and Iowa State's got even a little bit more limited depth at that running back position now. Aiden Flora, I think they're expecting pretty big things out of him. He had a black jersey on, and no contact jersey on throughout that scrimmage. So I think he's probably their number one guy, and they just didn't want to get him nicked up at all throughout that day. They got him out of there healthy, ready to go into the summer. Cam Pettaway is that kind of that scat back, that change of pace guy, a good receiver. We'll see what the injury outlook is, I think, with Saladin Allah. We'll talk to Rogers I think in a couple weeks here, once they start that tailgate tour, kind of get an idea how his rehab's going into the summer. River Peppers, that's another one. We like talking about him on the show. We'll get an idea, where his recovery is. And they've got two guys. I think it was well advised they did sign two guys in the 2026 class. And, Caleb Francois, Minnesota Player of the Year. Iowa State did a pretty good job with the last one they got. That was the player of the year out of Minnesota, Carson Hansen. So I think they expect big things with him, and we'll see how this thing plays out.
0: Bill, I know you take a peek at the portal. And correct me if I'm wrong, I think I heard this over the weekend, that it is closed for D1 players, FBS players, but D2 guys can enter the portal, D3 guys can enter the portal. I mean, there's got to be a minimum some sniffing around there, not just a running back, but just in general, for all the coaches to say, hey, maybe this guy can help out a roster. Do you know the rule behind that, and if Iowa State is still at least shopping around inside the portal?
2: Well, and I believe that if you're a grad transfer, you can also go at any time. It's not the portal's not if you're a grad transfer, you have your BA, your undergrad, you're good to go anytime you want to jump in. So I think that's another avenue too. We've heard more about this Markellus Bass, the Butler Community College running back from Kansas. Last I had checked in with him, he had said the coaches were supposed to be in to see him, I believe, this week at some point. So, maybe the Jackson news expedites things there. The grad transfer route, I don't know of anybody in particular that would be a grad transfer, but that's another avenue that they could go to as well.
1: Switching to basketball, Donovan Davis, is he going to be a Cyclone?
2: I put in a prediction for him to land at Iowa State. But I think we've talked about him in the past, guys, and I've I've thought he was going to be a Cyclone for over a year now. I think I've just had that feeling. You know, it's played out. I thought, you know, maybe with J.R. Blunt moving on, they might have a little more work to do to kind of close things out. But I think they're still in great shape. Alan Hansen, not surprisingly, I talked to Donovan last week after the Iowa State visit. He's one, not surprisingly, he was in contact with when he was a high schooler. And well, when Hansen was at Bradley, he was recruiting Davis a little bit. So there is a connection there. He's a Wisconsin guy. And even Buckley, Tim Buckley, he's someone that's been involved in his recruitment too. Iowa State sent a contingent of four coaches up to see Donovan at high school, at his high school recently. So he is you know, a big time focus of their efforts, and I think they get the job done on Wednesday.
0: Over to recruiting, over to football, and a local guy. I always love the local ties with Joe Vineyard, who called a few of his games over at Waukee Northwest, a tight end prospect coming in with the new coaching staff there. It was so crazy because all these guys that came in for this year's team felt like they're all over the country. Reestablishing those local connections, certainly important for any coaching staff anywhere, and it looks like Rogers has done a good job of that, getting Vineyard.
2: Yeah, well, how about the city of Waukee being tight? What do you want to call it? Tight end U in college. You know, they sent Evan Jacobson to A&M. So how about that? Now the Waukee Northwest kid is going to get a chance at the Power Four level, and I think I like what I see in him. He, you know, I think he's shown that he's going to be a great blocker. Well, you know, in Tyler Roll's offense, you got to be a guy in there that's going to stick your nose in and block somebody. But also his receiving numbers very, very good as well. He caught 40 passes, 464 yards, 3 touchdowns. Granted, you know, Waukee Northwest, he has a gift of having a good quarterback to throw in the ball too. So, but I think he's demonstrated he can give the Cyclones a lot. In addition to not just being, you know, like a tight end that's a plotter that is just out there to block. I think he can catch the ball too.
1: Bill, we're out of time, my friend. Thanks for doing this. We will track you down next week on Monday. Thank you, Bill Seals. Appreciate you coming
2: Looking
1: on.
2: Looking forward to it.
1: Yep. Good to see you, by the way, on Saturday.
2: One.
1: Absolutely. Bill Seals, CycloneReport.com, as we talk Iowa State. 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

0: 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Still to come, Matt Snyder momentarily covers baseball for CBSSports.com. Joe O'Donnell is the radio voice of the Minnesota Wild. He will join us while down 1-0 in the best of seven series against the Colorado Avalanche. Let's talk some baseball. It just popped up on my Twitter feed. Has nothing to do with the conversation, but I just got to bring this up with you, Matt Snyder. Good to talk to you. Do you remember Javi Baez in the game against the Pirates where he was... We ground out the third.
1: He goes
0: running home, and the guy who's on third, he breaks for home, and the guy was trying to chase Javi down, throws the ball to the catcher. Javi has time to call him safe and then run to first base.
1: And then still made it to first.
0: Yes. Yeah. And then actually ultimately made it to second as there was an overthrow. But anyways, that play makes me laugh. A lot of ground to cover with you.
1: That was one where Javi always doing Javi type things.
0: Yeah.
1: Got him the nickname El Mago.
0: Yep.
1: That got in the heads of defenders, and that's why the dude didn't even think to just step on first base. Because, like, wait, what? Javi's going to screw me up here. And then he did. It was like a self-fulfilling prophecy.
0: It really was. But just having the wherewithal to actually, you know, mimic the umpire, call the play at the plate safe,
1: yeah,
0: and then realize, here's no big guard in first base. I'm going to take off. That was awesome. I want to get to the Cardinals in a second because they're one of the stories that's got my attention. But I want to start with John Sterling, the legendary voice of the New York Yankees, radio voice, passed away today. What an unbelievable career. Whether you're a Yankees fan or not, you heard his calls. If you're a baseball fan, they popped up over the years, especially now with the social media era. They still live on. John Sterling, what a craftsman he was on the radio calling Yankee games.
1: I always, and the one thing I really, really enjoyed the most, which he was great, obviously. I don't really listen to games on the radio as much. I'm more of a visual person, so I like to see it. But you always heard his calls because he was so famous and got really well known. But the thing I really, really liked was the personalized home run calls for every single guy. Like Bernie Williams was Burn Baby Burn, A-Rod, remember, an A-bomb from A-Rod. Mark Teixeira was like a text message from Teixeira or something like that. Like it was, and anytime they acquired like a new big name, it was always like, oh man, what's Sterling's home run call for him going to be?
0: Yep.
1: Like I remember Giancarlo Stanton, everybody wondering what it would be. So, yeah, to have the kind of legacy that he built for himself is something that everyone should strive for.
2: Are those characters of the game in the broadcast booth, are they gone? Even guys that have fun personalities, Keith Hernandez and that great booth with the Mets, it feels like everybody's been polished up a whole lot more, that we're never going to have another person like a John Sterling, like a Harry Carey. Is that a bygone era that is never coming back?
0: That's a good question.
1: Maybe. You still think you get a lot of good color guys, but you're right. A lot of the play-by-play is kind of by the book.
0: Mm-hmm. John Miller, maybe, in San Francisco?
1: To be clear, I still think there are so many good ones.
0: Yeah.
1: Yeah. In terms of a TV booth, like the Padres, Orsillo is amazing, and he still has a great personality along with Mudcat Grant. That's such a good booth. The Giants have a really good one, too. But, yeah. Like, even when you think about, for example, who's great, Pat Hughes is amazing on the radio. But you're right, it's not a Harry Carey type larger-than-life personality with Hughes. He's just a straight play-by-play guy who's outstanding at it.
0: Yeah, no doubt about it. Bygone era when baseball and the radio used to move the needle like it did. I want to go to the Cardinals with you. Obviously, offensively, this team has certainly opened up some eyes. Pitching, as Trent pointed out earlier in the show, that might be the downfall of this team. I heard an interview, I think it was Rosenthal and McGreevy on Saturday night in the dugout after he'd come out of the game. He put a little personality. I'm now going to watch this kid. I was impressed by that. But what about this Cardinals team? It was a rebuild. This team they didn't want to call it that because they still needed the people to show up at Busch Stadium and support this team. They're exceeding expectations. Where do you think ultimately this goes? Is it sustainable in your mind?
1: I still just think that the pitching is just not even remotely going to stay quality over the course of the season.

0: think that they're going to be a lot better than I had them coming into the season. Still feels like Reds are probably better, Pirates are probably better, the Brewers are better, the Cubs are definitely better, so then maybe they're ticketed for last place, but this division is stacked at this point.
1: Really is. We see the Pirates sweep the Reds over the weekend, including was the 7 straight walks that we saw in the Saturday game. I talked to Ken about that one earlier today. Who's more sustainable for this year, 2026? The Reds or the Pirates? You had to take a bet on one of the two to be a playoff team this year. Who are you betting on?
0: I'll go with the Reds. The Pirates, I still, offensively, I know they're better, but I don't know how well it's going to hold up over the course of the season to keep them above water here. So I'm going to go with the Reds. One of their big problems last season, the Reds, and they were the last wild card, but they were kind of a mediocre wild card, is they just didn't have any power. Well, they've got 10 home runs from Ellie De La Cruz right now. They've got Sal Stewart. They brought Eugenio Suarez back. I know he only has 3 home runs and he's hurt right now, but he's a power presence. And we know Hunter Green and Nick Lodolo are going to rejoin the rotation at some point this summer. So along with Chase Burns there at the top of the rotation, they have a nice 3-headed monster there. We'll see if Andrew Abbott can get things back on track to give them a good foursome at the top. Don Kelly has been fine so far for the Pirates, but I like Terry Francona in the dugout a lot better than pretty much anybody. So I'll go with the Reds there, but it's close.
2: Are you surprised Carlos Mendoza is still managing the Mets?
0: Yes, I don't understand what's going on. Especially with the Red Sox fire their manager, the Phillies fire their manager, and then go 5-1 immediately after they fire their manager. And why is David Stearns anchoring himself to the manager? Like, at some point, wouldn't it get so bad that ownership goes to Stearns and says, we're going to let you go because you won't fire the manager? And this isn't just this year, and we've talked about this like 4 weeks in a row. It goes back to the collapse last season, too.
2: Right.
0: Yeah. And it's not like he's some great tactician like a Terry Francona type or somebody that you know in the clubhouse is so good with the players like Dusty Baker and Bruce Bochy were known for years. It's not like he has that kind of pedigree and you're saying it's just definitely the player's fault and not the manager. Like, this is a guy who routinely makes mistakes that are high profile. And he hasn't even been doing it that long. It's bizarre to me.
2: Is Steve Cohen the owner? Is he the richest owner in sports? And where did he? Or in baseball? And where did he make his? Is he a hedge fund guy? Do you know?
0: Yes. Yeah, it's hedge fund. And as far as I know, yes, in baseball. I think maybe the Dodgers ownership group.
2: Okay.
0: Is more, but there's multiple people involved there. If you're looking at just someone in ownership as an individual, I believe yes, he is.
1: Let's go to the top of the division. The Cubs, your Cubs, Ken's Cubs, and I think it's going to be my Cubs this summer, too, because I'm not going to be watching a whole lot of Twins.
2: They move the needle.
1: Absolutely do. Imanaga over the weekend, outstanding.
2: Terrific.
1: Ian Happ, how many Cubs fans throughout the last 8 years? I'm ready to move on.
2: Yeah, really.
1: And he just year after year continues, and now here comes potentially Plencia on his way back off the IL, on and on. I'm going this direction. I mean, how high can this team go? How good can they be? Is this a team that get healthy, certainly in the rotation, can push towards 100 wins? Are they that good?
0: Yeah, maybe more 95-ish than 100, but if you talk about big picture, they could win the World Series. Absolutely. I technically, any team that makes the playoffs could win the World Series, and I do believe that they're going to be a playoff team. If you look at the way the team is constructed right now, they need the bullpen to get healthier. But, man, Council's been masterful with the pieces that he's had so far. He's been great.
2: Yeah.
0: And Ben Brown looks like he's emerging as a major, major weapon back there. You get Thielbar and Plencia back with Brown and Milner. It looks like a really good bullpen. If you look ahead toward a possible playoff rotation, maybe Justin Steele's back, maybe not. But right now, Imanaga looks great. Edward Cabrera looks great. Matthew Boyd, maybe he gets things together. And then Jameson Taillon's fine for a number four for the playoffs. And then defensively, it's one of the best defensive teams in baseball, especially up the middle with Nico and Dansby and PCA. Offensively, it's a really well-rounded lineup. They can hurt you from the 7, 8, 9 spots just as much as the 1, 2, 3 spots. And, you know, just like I mentioned with one of the teams I was talking about earlier, Cardinals. It's not like anybody's going absolutely bonkers offensively to where you say, okay, this is ridiculous. He needs to settle out. Maybe Carson Kelly. But other than that, like, Bush had been bad for a while. Now he just got hot. PCA had been bad for a while. He started to heat up last week. Bregman hasn't really been that great. We know he's probably

0: probably going to get better. Like, there's a lot of reason to believe that this thing could get even better.
1: And they've got a trade chip in Kevin Alcantara, who is leading minor league baseball in home runs. I think he's blocked. I mean, maybe, I guess right field would be, you know, somewhere you could park him. But if they do need to go out at the deadline and grab a starting pitcher, that's not a bad place to start with having Alcantara, right?
0: Yeah, we need to. And speaking of that same last name, Sandy Alcantara trade rumors.
1: Yeah,
0: Alcantara's interesting because, yes, he could be a trade chip. On the other hand, both Ian Happ and Seiya Suzuki are free agents after the year. Would this be a situation where, such as they did with Moises Ballesteros in the DH spot, they let one of the two guys walk and then say, we're going to put Alcantara in? Let's say they let Seiya Suzuki walk and re-sign Ian Happ, and we're going to put Alcantara in right field and see how it goes. I don't know. It depends on how much they believe in him. I know his strikeout rate is still way too high for AAA, so if that is something they want to move on from, maybe it would be similar to dealing Owen Casey for Edward Cabrera. So maybe they can match up with the Marlins again. We'll see.
2: Let's go from the best top-to-bottom division in baseball in the National League Central to the worst. You got the Tigers and the Guardians, a half game over 500, everybody else under. I guess you could say the White Sox, a bit of a surprise there.
1: Lately.
2: Hanging around and just They're under fun. 500. Royals trying to dig themselves out of the hole that they have created. We know the Twins, Joe Ryan gets hurt yesterday.
1: Is he done for the year? Is that the speculation?
2: Nothing has been, but yeah, it's one of those injuries that you definitely get concerned about. This division, though, overall, I got something that I've seen throughout the years. Everybody makes fun of the America League Central, and because the team that I root for is in there, you get a little defensive from time to time. Is it time to restructure this thing? You do not have big money markets. You do not. The White Sox are in Chicago, yes, but they're the White Sox. They're the second team, obviously.
0: They don't operate as a large market.
2: Absolutely. No, they are like a small market team. That's the way that they operate. Whatever, or if there is any kind of change, is it time to revisit the way and the structure of these divisions? Because year after year after year after year after year, this division, it's just a bunch of sad sack teams altogether.
0: I don't think it's extreme enough yet to go there. I do think once Manfred's talked about for years, once the Tampa Bay and Oakland stadium situation, stadium situations are finally squared away, then they'll talk about expansion. I think when you expand and add probably two more teams so you can have an even number, then you can have 16 teams in each league. That's when you will restructure the divisions and realign. They're not going to have two divisions with six teams and four divisions with five teams. They'll realign, and they'll probably make four divisions of four. So I don't think it's extreme enough that we need to do that, knowing that by, let's say, 2035, there will be 32 teams and there will be eight divisions of four. So we can cross that bridge when it's time to realign the entire thing. And, yeah, I mean, like, the Guardians have been a really good franchise for a while. The Tigers should be the large market team in that division. The White Sox could be operated as a large market team. We've seen the Royals win the World Series as recently as 2015. The Twins won a playoff series not too long ago. It's not as awful as overall as it looks right now, but it looks awful right now.
2: When you pull out and you're bringing up the expansion and going to 32, we see in the NFL, we've seen in the past 7-9 teams that have made the playoffs, now 8-9 teams that make the playoffs. You put four teams together in a four-team division. Heck, there might be a year where a team that goes 78-84 and wins a division and gets a playoff bid and maybe even hosting in that playoff round. I'm with you. I would like to see bigger. I would like to see something bigger. Yeah, you get wild cards out of that. That's me personally. But you think that's the structure it eventually is going to be? 32 teams, just like the NFL, four divisions of four in each?
0: Probably. But you're right. If there was a way to, I mean, the only other way would be to have four divisions of eight. If you're at 32, and that just seems like a gigantic division nowadays.
2: But a division title would actually mean something again.
0: Mm-hmm. Yeah. It would. It would mean a lot, and you're right. Then you could pick the wild card, and you'd be pretty much guaranteed to not have a really, really bad team winning a division.
1: Where are they going? Who's getting those teams? Who's going to go to the where are they going to come from? Charlotte? And
0: I feel like Charlotte feels like a strong contender there. I believe it's like half Braves country, kind of Cardinals might seep a little bit over there, but I think there's enough of an opening there that Charlotte could work. I know that Portland has been working on teams for years, and that would be cool to have somebody else even remotely close to Seattle, because Seattle's all the way up there alone in the Pacific Northwest. Portland would feel pretty cool. I'm sure Oakland and Montreal would like to throw their hats back in the ring.
1: Montreal wants one bad.
0: I kind of feel like when you failed recently enough, you probably don't deserve another go. We'll see. It'll be San Antonio, I feel like, is one of the biggest cities that doesn't have another major pro sports team after the Spurs, but I don't know what their appetite would be for baseball there. So those are a few of the big ones that come to mind. I know Nashville gets brought up all the time, but like, that's pretty hardcore Cardinals country, I believe.
1: Yeah, so Memphis Redbirds are there.
0: I think about, for example, like, I'm in Indianapolis, in the Indianapolis area, and while I would love a team here, so many people are diehard Cubs fans. Yeah. I just don't know how an expansion team would work here. So I feel like maybe Nashville has a similar issue.
2: Salt Lake City, we've seen, obviously, the money that's been implemented. They just got an NHL team to go along with the Jazz. Yeah. Here's one a little bit off the wall. I remember reading something a while back. Austin, Texas. Obviously, the university is there, but it is a huge and growing city that does not have any kind of professional sports at the highest level. Maybe that could be one, I think, an hour and a half away, you know, from a couple of big cities also. I mean, a lot of different directions.
0: It feels like the Rangers fan base is mostly in the DFW area. It feels like the Astros fan base is mostly Houston and Corpus Christi. I wonder, that would be a very interesting one. You get a nice little, like, three-way in-state rivalry going there. Yeah, that could be cool.
1: Good stuff. What else is going on? Is there a pending MLB story you're working on this week for CBSSports.com?
0: No, not necessarily. I've got my eyes on a few smaller things, obviously, but nothing really big is brewing. I will say, though, Ken, we didn't even talk about your Blue Jays.
1: I don't want to.
0: Starting to kind of win some series.
1: Yeah.
0: They're lying in the weeds here, but...
1: Yeah, the Yankees have just got the jump on that division, seemingly, right?
0: Yeah, seven games. But hey, last year the Jays were under 500.
1: That's true.
0: And they ended up in Game 7 of the World Series. So keep the faith, man.
1: No, I hear you. They're starting to get some production. The third baseman, what's it? Okamoto?
2: Yeah, he's hit bombs.
1: Too bad he can't play the Twins every day.
2: Well, that would help.
1: Yeah.
2: That'd help everybody. Hey, speaking of the Yankees, I saw Volpe got sent down. I understand. And we fall for this.
0: He was on a rehab. He was on a rehab assignment, and they didn't even bring him up. They just optioned him straight to AAA. Wow. So, like, yeah, he was on a rehab assignment from injury, and his rehab assignment expired, so they had to bring him up. But instead of bringing him up, they optioned him.
2: Matt, they're Yankee prospects. They're overrated. Almost every single time they're over, because they're Yankee prospects, and we get to know them, and we hear their name more than most other prospects outside of the uber prospects out there. Was Volpe just a miss? Was it just, is a Yankee? He was a nice prospect, but he was a Yankees prospect, and that's why we knew him so early.
0: Maybe. He's, how old is he now? 25. A little early to write him off totally. Mm-hmm. And then he's shown spurts of looking like a pretty good player, or, you know, not for a full season or anything. It doesn't seem very good right now. There's still time. Maybe he'll work things out. I mean, he'll get another shot this season. He'll come up at some point. But the way that things are going for them right now, they're getting stuff from, like, Caballero. They're getting stuff from Rosario. Like, they're getting enough production from those guys. I think they were like, hey, you know what, we're not going to try to jam Volpe in here right now. McMahon's already enough of a black hole at third base. Yeah. You don't need another offensive hole. And they're going well. Right now, they're easily the best team in the American League and one of the top four teams in baseball right now. So not messing with it.
1: Well, since the last thing, since we've began our conversation, Turk Skubal, has been scratched for tonight's start.
2: Yee.
1: So that's something that bears watching for the Tigers, is their ace.
0: There's the only thing I wondered about is, there's bad weather, and we've already seen how much Skubal and his agent are being sticklers, like with the WBC, how he didn't want to go to. Is he saying if the weather's too bad, I'm not risking injury or something like that with free agency pending? I wondered about that. Hopefully he's not hurt.
1: Good stuff. Talk to you next week, Matt Snyder. Love this conversation with you, CBSSports.com. Thank you, Matt.
0: Take care.
1: Good to talk to you, Matt Snyder. We talk baseball every Monday at 1 o'clock with our national guy, Matt Snyder, CBSSports.com. You know, you said, is it crazy for the Cubs to win 100 games? And the first instinct was, yeah, it's probably a little high. Mm-hmm. Do I look at it? I mean, they're 10 games over 500 today.
2: And had an awful stretch.
1: Had a terrible start. Bullpen wasn't good. Everybody's hurt in pitching staff. I don't know when Steele's coming back, but they're going to go out, I would assume, and you'll talk to Cappy Wednesday because I'm off the next two, that they're willing to make some kind of move, right? I would think.
2: They're on pace right now for 105 wins.
1: There's your answer.
2: 105.
1: They're playing well, Trent. They're playing really well, and you said it. They got off to a slow start.
2: Mm-hmm.
1: What's wrong with the Cubs?
2: You're killing them.
1: Not me. I never overreact.
2: Never in baseball.
1: 125. 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Joe O'Donnell, the voice of the Minnesota Wild. He is scheduled to join us on the other side. In fact, I just got a text. He's good to go. Joe O'Donnell. Wild down 1-0 to the Avs. That's next. 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

0: 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Trends plays of the day still to come. Circus Sports sponsor those. Those coming up in about 20 minutes or so. Let's head to Denver, shall we? Joel Donnell, the voice, radio voice of the Minnesota Wild. He joins us. Recap just a crazy game number one. Joe, I'm guessing you didn't see the 15 goals in the first game of the Avs Wild Series coming, did you? That was crazy.
1: I did not, Kenny. If I could have the floor for a quick minute.
0: Yes, sir.
1: Just going through some notes on the NHL on last night's game, so it doesn't go Minnesota's way, 9-6 loss. Hopefully you just shake it off to get ready for tomorrow's game, too. However, there were 5 combined goals in the game in less than a 5-minute span in the first period. It was the 10th playoff game all time in NHL history with 15 or more total goals, just the 10th all time. The Avalanche became the 5th team ever in a single playoff game to get double-digit points from their defensemen. And there are 14 different goal scorers in the game, tied for 2nd most ever in an NHL playoff game.
0: Unbelievable. It really was.
1: And that's just like the tip of the iceberg as far as, like, you know, the most goals the Avalanche have ever scored in a game, the most Wild have given up in a playoff game. I mean, I could spend the next 20 minutes just going through sort of the superlatives from this game, but unfortunately Minnesota ends up on the wrong end of it.
0: Well, when it went 3-0 in 2 minutes, I think, oh my God, this isn't going well. But then bing, bang, boom. I got to tell you, maybe my favorite goal of the entire night, Quinn Hughes setting up Hartman in front. What a heady play. That just shows you just how good he is, right? How he saw the ice and knew where to do it. This on the heels of, you know, purposely sending one off a defenseman's skate in the previous round against Dallas. Hughes is unbelievable. But what a setup that was.
1: It's he's on like a, it's like he's playing a different game than everybody else at times.
0: Yeah.
1: Like, he has to be such a frustrating player to play against, because he's always on the ice, it feels like. He plays half the game. He's got the puck on his stick over a minute more than anybody else in most games. Like, that's something the league tracks, like who carries the puck the most. And most games he's like over a minute more than everybody else on the planet. And he just, it seems like, I don't know how many times I've used the phrase Hughes spins or Hughes cuts back. Like, every single time, doesn't matter where he is, next to his net, at the offensive blue line, where coaches usually lose their hair over moves like that. And it's guys that have played against him for years, guys that have watched tape on him for years, world-class players, fourth-line guys, doesn't matter. He just puts them in a blender constantly with his ability to just, his edge work and his confidence in puck handling. And, you know, one thing John Hines has talked about for a while now, Ken, is that when the Wild first got Quinn Hughes, there's an adjustment period for everybody else. Like, how do you play with
0: him? Oh, sure.
1: So he'll take a play in the neutral zone. He'll spin back. And John Hines has told the broadcasting, you know, the national side, myself, you know, those fortunate to get those kind of one-on-one sessions with him, like, if you're a Wild player on the ice with Quinn Hughes, if he spins back, you can't now deviate. You can't go for a line. You have to be ready, because he's making that play then when nobody expects it and it's on your stick, because he passed the puck hard. So a lot of times guys will spin back and they buy some. He's spinning back because he's seeing another play already, or he's trying to be deceptive to the opposing team. And so that was an adjustment period for a lot of the Wild players, I think, to realize, okay, stick on the ice at all times with this guy. If it doesn't come to you right now, it might come to you in a split second after he's made one more move. And a lot of guys don't have that ability.
2: The Wall of St. Paul. I didn't know that nickname until Ken told me at the beginning of the show today. Certainly was not a wall. Yet the Wild are in such a difficult spot, because throughout the course of the year, they've used two and two pretty effectively throughout. So it's got to be a huge conversation piece. What do you anticipate there as we lead into game two?
1: I don't see a change. I will say it was rather telling to me that they didn't pull Volstead at all. Again, not that any of it was really on him. I would have liked to have seen one more big save in that third period. Like, to me, the Kadri shot off the rush. You know, that's one that you like to have back. That at the time, you know, gave Colorado the 2-goal lead in the third, made it 7-5. That's one that if he makes that save, you know, Zuccarello scored a few minutes after that to make it, then it would have been, you know, then you're just, you know, then it's a tie game. So it's just, that was one that was frustrating for me. I'm curious to see how he responds, Trent. You know, this is a big moment for him and a very young career still. I've talked to you guys about his mental stability, about his confidence in himself, how hard he works. So that'll be something I'm looking for in game two, is how does Jesper Wallstedt respond? It's a way different style between Dallas and Colorado. While coaches told us that, they wanted the players to get attached to this series, make the adjustments, because you're playing a different team now. Yeah. Coming off a pretty tough series against Dallas, didn't have a lot of turnaround time. It didn't really dawn on me that it'd be different for the goaltender. But in talking with Alex Stalock and Kevin Gorg today, both two former goalies, when I was on the Wild on 7th podcast this morning, Stalock in particular said, like, it's hard for a goalie to get, you know, six games getting used to how Dallas operates, power play, even strength. And then all of a sudden it's a track meet, different style, east-west, all the speed in the world that the Avs possess. So maybe Wally was just a little out of sorts early, now having another game under his belt against the Avs. He did play them well in the regular season. So I expect him to bounce back, but it'll certainly be something I'm looking at tomorrow as a big question mark. Not saying he can't do it, but just how will he respond?
0: Yeah, the speed of Colorado just jumps off the television screen. Yeah. It sure does for you when you're in the arena as well. What about Cale Makar? He got him. I mean, Foligno got him pretty good behind the net. Wasn't a dirty play by any means. Makar goes off. They showed him. He came on the ice during a TV timeout, then went back in and didn't play anymore in the first period. But then there he was for periods two and three, and obviously had a massive impact on the game. Any idea what was going on there, Joe?
1: I don't. I mean, the couple times he came out, for the one time I saw him come out during that break in the action and did a little twirl there, like a, you know, a little public skating session to test his edges, test how he's feeling. He seemed to be shaking his right leg a little bit. But again, he's a world-class player.
0: Yep.
1: You wouldn't know it by how he finished the game, obviously. Getting the two-goal game and finishing the night with 3 points and a plus two. And he actually played the least amount of ice time in a playoff game since his very first Stanley Cup playoff appearance. So that tells you, again, in part because he missed some time in the first period due to injury. But it'll be something to keep an eye on. You know, we hope this is a long series. And, you know, if a guy's dealing with something in game one, it doesn't always mean that, you know, the next day wakes up and is feeling good. I mean, we saw that with Matt Zuccarello, first game against Dallas, right? He gets elbowed high in that in the head area the first game. He finished the game and then missed the next three games. So sometimes you wake up the next day, you don't feel as good as you did when that adrenaline wears off.
2: Eriksson Ek being out for games one and two, yeah. And of course it's hockey, so it is a lower body injury. That's how we know things.
1: Mm-hmm.
2: The likelihood that we will see him back in game three, and just how much that changed what they did, line changes, those kind of things, not having one of their center guys out there.
1: It's a huge loss. Hard to, you know, verbalize it, to be honest. Like, he just does so many things well for this hockey team. He's a pain in the you-know-what to play against, number one, for the opposition. He's the first guy over the boards in every situation. If it's a goalie pull, you know, either way, you want him on the ice. If it's a penalty kill, he's the first guy over. If it's a power play, he's on your top unit. He's centering your second line, but arguably your most consistent and best line throughout the course of the regular season.
0: Mm-hmm.
1: Face-off guy, block shots, net front scrums. I mean, literally every part of the game. The Wild now are 1-7 in playoff games without Joel Eriksson Ek in the lineup since he came into the league. Small caveat there, one game they did win against Dallas, where he only played 19 seconds. He refractured his leg. He was coming back like 3 weeks after a broken leg from a game late that season, the regular season. Comes back for game three. Crowd was going crazy. He was at home. Wild went on to win that game. On the first shift of the game, he re-broke it. So, you know, there's a second win really there where they didn't have him in the playoffs. But the record is what the record is. Like, they're below 500 by a pretty large margin when he doesn't play. My hope is, with the extreme layoff
0: between
1: games two and three. I checked with the NHL. It hasn't happened in a playoff series since the 2020 bubble, where there's been 3 days off between games. I don't know why that was, but it works out for the Wild in a huge way, in my opinion. If there's any chance of getting Eriksson Ek back in this series, you need as many games and days as possible. He's a warrior. He'll play through a lot. As I just mentioned, a few years back, you know, with about 3 weeks after breaking his leg, he was trying to get back out there. So I don't know what the injury is. He went hard into the boards in game six. He came back and finished the game. I'm guessing the medical staff had a lot to do with that, if you're picking up what I'm putting down.
0: Yes, sir.
1: You know, one of those freeze it, whatever you can do, get me back out there. He's that type of guy. So I'm hoping at some point he returns. I haven't got much clarity from the team for obvious reasons. But that break between games 2 and 3, to me, that gives some hope that he could return at some point.
0: Yeah, I can't stand him, and that's a compliment. He's a terrific player, and he just kills you. Was that game that he did come back, was that against Winnipeg? I seem to recall, was it against?
1: In the playoffs?
0: Yeah.
1: So that was Dallas. He blocked an Evgeny Malkin shot, like maybe a week left in the regular season in Pittsburgh. Left, I'm pretty sure, in a walking boot. And I don't know, it might have been 17 days later, 20 days. It was about 3 weeks later. He was back for game 3 against Dallas. Wow, went on, like I said, to win that game. But he started the game. The crowd was going bananas. Mm-hmm. But first shift, I mean, he just turned. Like, it wasn't a hit. He didn't block another shot. Like, whatever it was good enough for him to get out there. And unfortunately, karma, whatever, just bad luck, rebroke it, fractured it, whatever the term would be. And then obviously the Wild lost that series and his season was over.
0: So the reason for the long delay is the Professional Hockey League, that has a team up there, they've got the building on Friday and Saturday. Is that right?
1: So I know that the game is Saturday for the Wild. Sunday, I believe it's like Disney on Ice is in there. And maybe the Minnesota Frost have a playoff game in there as well. So that would probably make some sense there, where Saturday was the only day. But again, after not getting much time, you know, you beat the Stars on Thursday.
0: That's physical.
1: Saturday you're traveling. Sunday you're playing. You know, this team, this Wild team, when they rest and recover like most teams, they feel good. But they get practice time, they seem to always respond to it. And I'm talking like a real practice, not a morning skate where you're out there trying to, like, you know, get the blood going and touch a few pucks. I'm talking about a good practice. And heading into Dallas, they were able to practice specifically things on what the Stars did well, right? Like, do some drills that work on your forecheck that you want to implement in the series. Do some things defensively, whatever. They didn't get that opportunity preparing for Colorado. John Hines didn't seem concerned about it. Told me that he thought through video, hey, here's how Dallas is different from Colorado. Here are the things you got to pay attention with Colorado. They played them well in the regular season, so it's not like, you know, they hadn't seen this team before. And they played them twice, you know, after the Olympic break, so they had seen the Avs somewhat recently. I just think their attention to detail defensively wasn't there in game 1. I expect it to be cleaned up for game 2. And if Volstead bounces back, I think the Wild prove they can score in this series and you know, show some great resiliency in game 1. I think there's certainly some positives to take from it.
2: Joe, I'm sure you're going to have your eyes glued tonight over with the Vegas Golden Knights in Anaheim. Now, my partner, he's told me, I don't know, a lot of times during the last 8 years that Vegas is cooked this year, and then they make a run. What do you expect that we're going to see in this series? And if the Wild can advance, is there a better matchup between the two for the Wild?
1: Well, they've historically owned the Anaheim Ducks, have the Wild. I think they've won like 22 of the last 23 all-time meetings.
2: Wow.
1: But Anaheim's obviously coming off a pretty good series win over the, you know, back-to-back Western Conference champions in Edmonton that I didn't see coming. I don't care how banged up McDavid was. We saw Anaheim the last Wild game of the regular season. Anaheim had a ton to play for, still trying to win their division. The Wild had literally nothing to play for, and Minnesota won the hockey game with a bunch of, you know, call-ups in the lineup. So I left that game at the end of the Wild's regular season. I think the Ducks had one more to play, saying this Anaheim team, they've got no shot when the lights get turned on here. They bleed chances. They give up too many goals. And boy, do they go into Edmonton and kind of prove me wrong. So I think Vegas will ultimately win the series. I do give a slight edge in net to Anaheim, though. Carter Hart's been kind of iffy with Vegas. Aiden Hill's not even their number 1 anymore. He's got a Stanley Cup on his resume. So I really like Lukáš Dostal and net for the Ducks. If they can find a way to defend hard and get some timely goals, Anaheim can certainly make it a series. But whatever John Tortorella has done to this Vegas Golden Knights team in a very short amount of time, remember they hired him with just a few games left in the regular season. It was shocking at the time, but he's got them playing a good brand of hockey right now. And they had a tough series against Utah. And Utah and Anaheim are very similar teams, in my opinion, from a speed and youth and skill standpoint. And so it'll be interesting to see, like, I don't think Vegas will have to change much. Just kind of take that Utah game plan that allowed them to get out of that first round with a series win. same style of play against Anaheim, and I think Vegas will ultimately prevail.
0: Can't wait to watch it unfold, and I'll stick with what I've been saying since before the playoffs. Whoever comes out of the Central Division is going to win the Stanley Cup,
1: yeah.
0: And we shall see where it goes. Joe, we're going to impose on you again prior to game number three in all likelihood. So thanks for jumping on, Joe O'Donnell. Appreciate it. Thanks for what you do for us. Have a good call tomorrow night. Thanks, Joe.
1: You got it. See you guys.
0: Yep, good to talk to you. Joe O'Donnell, formerly the voice of the Iowa Wild, now the voice of the Minnesota Wild. Phenomenal series. Game one goes to Colorado, 9-6. Trent's plays of the day, they're coming up next. Circus Sparts sponsor those. So just to kind of refresh before we start anew.
2: Yes.
0: Losing week last week?
2: We went 500 Monday, Tuesday, Wednesday, and Thursday.
0: Yep.
2: And got clubbed on Friday night.
0: Clobbered.
2: Yeah, 2-5. I think lost a little bit on Saturday. 0-5 yesterday.
0: 0-5.
2: Yeah, yesterday. So we're ice cold.
0: What did you play yesterday that you went 0-for?
2: Garbage, apparently.
0: Yeah.
2: Terrible bets. Mm-hmm. Let me see. Let me pull it up here. What was it on yesterday? Well, I was not on the under in the Wild Lanch.
0: Yeah.
2: Can you imagine?
0: No.
2: I really got a great angle on this one.
0: Yeah.
2: I think the
0: not
2: under.
0: A lot of goals here.
2: Yesterday we had. Well, I had your Blue Jays.
0: That didn't go well. Well, you always bet against the Twins, so.
2: I was on the Wild, though, yesterday. Plus 180.
0: Yeah.
2: When they got it back even and then took the lead.
0: They took the lead 5-4.
2: Yeah.
0: And then it went
2: Evan Moberly, over 16.5. He had 13. Had the magic in the points, clobbered.
0: They got walloped.
2: Team total, Diamondbacks, over 5.5.
0: Nope.
2: Dead.
0: Nope. Well, they get to 4. They hit a home run in the ninth to make it a 4 run. I think they had put up. They finished with 4, right?
2: When it was blown out.
0: Yeah. By the way, Tarek Skubal undergoing surgery. Loose bodies in his left elbow. That's his pitching elbow. He's going to miss 2 to 3 months. That's typically the time frame for that surgery. So the American League Cy Young winner on the shelf for, well, it certainly sounds like till after the All-Star break at best, right?
2: Yes, absolutely.
0: At best.
2: At best.
0: Mm.
2: I don't think they're getting him back before
0: you just wonder.
2: Next year.
0: And he's, because he's a free agent.
2: Mm-hmm.
0: Yeah. Oh, I hope he puts the team first. Well, we'll see. Miller and Condon, Trez Plays of the Day are next. Iowa Sports Radio Network.
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0: Hi, Miller and Condon. Welcome back. Off the Bench coming up top of the hour. They'll take you until 5 o'clock overtime. Iowa 5 until 6. 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Heather Burnside, Alec Bussey from 6 until 9 o'clock. 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Have you got a busy slate tonight? What's it look like?
2: We got 5-4 today. Also want to mention our weekly conversations with Matt Snyder, now brought to you by Unjuiced. Been talking a little bit about them, mentioned them on Friday. This is a new way to get involved in both the sports gambling space.
0: Unjuiced.com or just
2: 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You can arbitrage and do it that way. I'm looking tonight. Jalen Brunson, his over under is 26.5 points at one spot, but minus 102. Plus 115 at another spot. So that profit.
0: Can I have the plus 115?
2: Well, you can do that, or you can arbitrage it and guarantee yourself a profit.
0: That's a great.
2: So yeah, if you're interested in that kind of way of betting, lots of different things. Their edge finder. They also have something that's really cool, Sharp Intel. This is finding out the biggest bettors, what they are betting on. That is also available. Again, unjuiced.bet is where you can go for all the information on that. My picks for tonight, hopefully an easy one. It's a huge price. We just got to get a win. Let's make a victory with the Yankees, minus 214 tonight as they take on Baltimore. In baseball, it's going to go Cabrera over 5.5 Ks for the Cubs this evening. To the NBA, Knicks going to lay up -7.5 tonight against Philly. Edgecombe over 1.5 steals. That's plus 176. Like that plus value there. And I'm going to listen to you. You tell me Vegas is cooked, I'll believe you. Give me the Ducks tonight. Quack, quack. Plus 148 at Circa. By far the best price in the market.
0: Imagine that. Good stuff. I'm on their sites. I'm gonna take a spin around it.
2: Absolutely.
0: Later. Unjuiced.bet. All right, coming up next, off the bench. They'll take you until 5 o'clock. We're Miller and Condon. Trent and I talk sports with you Monday through Friday from noon until 2 on the Iowa Sports Radio Network.
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30: Three staccato cries of Mayday and an eyewitness report of a mid-air explosion is about all that is known this morning of the British Columbia air disaster, which yesterday claimed 52 lives.
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4: Rome here with your Rome Report. Honestly, I can't stop laughing at that beatdown the Knicks put on the Hawks last night. That was a 50-point game in the second quarter. They led by 61 at one point. Go, New York. Go, New York. Go. Bravo, Knicks. And by bravo, I mean no credit at all. Thanks for waking the hell up and actually bringing some energy and intensity to the playoffs. Too bad it didn't happen until a team that really had no business even being on the same floor with you jumped on you for a 2-1 series lead. Championship caliber teams don't jerk around and waste games and energy on scrubs that they should choke out. No credit for burying the Hawks. No credit for advancing to the second round. Remember, Tom Thibodeau got whacked for not advancing beyond the conference finals. Beating down a team that you were supposed to beat down and taking six games to do it does not make you legitimate title contenders. 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
15: Yeah! Yeah! Hell yeah!
0: 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Here's what's coming up on the show today. A loaded Jethro's Barbecue Reaction Monday. We're going to get to our quick hit here shortly. 2:30, Bill Bender of the Sporting News is going to join us. We're going to talk a little bit more about the Brendan Sorsby situation and just get Bill's thoughts as for college football as a whole as we enter the offseason. 2:45, we'll have our Vanwell equipment play of the day. At 3 o'clock, we go on the clock. 3:30, our buddy Ben Hutchins, Quad City Times, is going to join us in his normal Monday spot. We're going to talk Iowa State Cyclones as there is a little bit of drama going on within the football roster right now. So we'll talk Cyclones with Ben at 3:30, 3:45. We will face off. 4 o'clock, Ben Gislason, the voice of the Iowa Wild, is going to join us. The old guys, Miller and Condon, had Joe O'Donnell on, the voice of the Minnesota Wild, on to talk about
4: the Stanley Cup playoffs. We're going to talk to Ben Gislason, talk a little puck. We'll talk at 4 o'clock, 4:30. Sean Bach, Hawkeye Insider, 24/7 Sports is going to join us to talk Hawks. Been a while since we talked with Bach. We'll get his takeaway from the spring game, even though it was just a little bit over a week ago. And he also has an article out right now about the men's basketball team. So we'll talk to Bach at 4:30. 4:45, we will wrap up the show with What's in Lucas's Notebook, presented by Unjuiced, Connor's Power Play, and the bookmark, because we forgot to do the bookmark on Friday. I can't believe I let that one slip by. I'm Lucas Strain. Connor Ferguson is behind the glass. Connor, how are you doing today?
2: Man, I had a terrific weekend.
4: Did you really? Terrific.
2: Unmatched. The Barnstormers won. Got to celebrate my friend's birthday with her at the world-famous Dingus Lounge down in Knoxville, Iowa.
4: Thanks.
2: World-famous.
4: World-famous Dingus Lounge. Yeah. I saw you putting tweets out about that.
2: Oh, yeah. They had the WNBA game on when I got there.
4: Preseason.
2: It was preseason.
4: Preseason.
2: So we found out. We put the playoff game on pretty soon after we figured that out.
4: So it was a good weekend for you, though. I can't believe we forgot to do bookmark last week.
2: What are we going to do?
4: I don't know. We make it up as we go.
2: Okay.
4: Maybe we'll have to do one of those days where you have to make two bookmark plays in one day.
2: I like that.
4: Maybe we'll do a day where instead of a minus 500, you have to do a minus 250. You know, and the odds are cut in half. Maybe we'll have to do something like that. I don't know. But we got to make up for it because we were supposed to start the bookmark on Friday. We didn't do it.
2: Have we gotten Sean's bookmark for today?
4: No.
2: So he's on deadline for...
4: Yeah. So Sean Roberts is out today. He's golfing.
2: What he's doing?
4: He's golfing. He's taking it. He's saying, oh, I have PD stuff I have to do. I have to go and be... I'm doing this for the radio show. Yeah, he's golfing. He's taking the day off to go golf. He loves to do that. The 54-hole challenge, and this is a different thing. He's just taking the day off to go golf, and I know Bussy's there with him. So,
2: wow.
4: And here's the worst part about it, Connor, is that Sean is actually going to be done golfing by like 3:30.
2: Really?
4: He easily could have made the last hour of the show. Easily. And he said, nah. Well, I'm not going to do it.
2: He's got all these fans that want to go golfing with him, too.
4: And yeah.
2: He acts like it's the biggest chore in the world.
4: Yeah, everyone wants to go golfing with Sean, and instead he's saying, you know, no, I'm actually going to skip the show and go golf with Bussy instead. Anyway, since Sean is gone, we have a special guest in the studio today, co-hosting with me, Henry Annan. He is the latest staff writer for Cyclone Alert. That's, of course, where Bussy does his Iowa State coverage. He's also the assistant sports editor at Iowa State Daily. So Henry Annan in studio with us this afternoon. Henry, what's going on, buddy?
3: Not much. It's just a great day. Like you said, Bussy's out golfing. I was out actually working with Bussy this morning. Some big Iowa State football drama, like you hinted at, that we'll get to later. But, man, it's just a great day. But it is like 85 degrees outside, so it's hard not to be outside golfing.
4: Yeah, that's the one thing we wish we could have with the studio. We wish the windows could crack. We could have them open a little bit, catch a breeze, but it's just, you gotta have it soundproof, you know?
3: Yeah, it is a beautiful day outside, but it's a great day here inside the studio.
4: Yeah, it's a good day to be here. All right, so Henry, of course you work with Bussy at Cyclone Alert, but you are also the assistant sports editor at Iowa State Daily. Connor, isn't that where you used to work when you were in college as well?
2: Yes, it is. I was there for 2 years, I think.
4: Okay, so what did you do while you were there?
2: I covered the hockey team my first year. It was really enjoyable.

0: What was that process like?
1: I think it really tested not just like my sports reporting skills, but like my reporting skills, digging deep, calling to sources. I was talking to angry gymnastics parents and alumni, NCAA judges. I learned a lot about women's gymnastics, and I'm proud of that because not a lot of people know a lot about women's gymnastics, but that was just a crazy kind of sequence that kind of overlined everything. So as I was traveling with the men's basketball team through March Madness, I was taking calls from these people regarding women's gymnastics, and it turned out to be a really interesting story, and we never got the conclusion.
2: No.
1: We never really knew why those athletes ended up not wanting to be on this gymnastics team and play for their head coach. There's rumors all... I'm a college student. Like,
2: you hear every rumor.
1: I hear every rumor. There were rumors that these student-athletes were out drinking and doing all that stuff, but we couldn't report on it because none of the student-athletes wanted to report on that, and it kind of was a seesaw, if you will. The student-athletes didn't want to call out the athletic department because then the athletic department would be like, well, you were drinking.
2: Mm-hmm.
1: Like, that's the balance it is, and we never got the story. But athletic director Jamie Pollard and I had a great conversation about it, and we kind of got to the end, but Iowa State has a women's wrestling team starting in 2027, and that's the conclusion.
2: What was the reaction? Did you hear back from any of those people that you were on the phone with when the announcement was made that Iowa State's going to add a women's wrestling program? Did you hear back from any of those people? Did you know what kind of backlash it was receiving?
1: I reached out to one of my sources, and let me see if I can pull it up. But it was a great... obviously, the gymnastics community, Iowa State gymnastics community, weren't happy about it. They put together a petition with like 5,000 some signatures trying to reinstate this program. And was Iowa State going to reinstate the gymnastics program? Not really. They were never going to go back on their word after they just made this massive deal, all of this giant explosion. And the gymnastics community was like, obviously we're mad that our gymnastics program is gone, but they were like, give it up for women's wrestling. It's one of the biggest growing sports in the country with women's gymnastics, according to them. So I think we're excited about it. And then the other thing was the facility. The gymnastics facility at Iowa State in Beyer Hall will be transformed into what Jamie Pollard is calling a state-of-the-art women's wrestling facility, one that could, quote, make the men jealous of their facility at the recreational facility. I asked him in the press conference about the financial aspect of how much this renovation is going to cost. He said it's not going to cost a lot. Very vague, but we'll see what happens. But yeah, Beyer Hall is a university-owned facility where the gymnastics people complained about it for forever. Mm-hmm. No heat, no AC. They'd have to run through a gym where guys would try to talk to them inappropriately to get to the bathroom, stuff like that.
2: Mm-hmm.
1: But we'll see what Iowa State does with Beyer Hall and to turn it from gymnastics into women's wrestling.
2: Just the entire storyline from we hear that gymnastics is getting dropped as a sport to the backlash that it received and the different sides of the stories that we were hearing to then the addition, the creation of the Iowa State women's wrestling program has just been a crazy storyline for us to follow. And it's given us a lot of content for us to talk about during what is normally the off season, but it gives us something to talk about. So that's Henry Annan. He also works for CycloneReport.com as well as his job at the Iowa State Daily. So, yeah, we're going pretty young today. Connor, how's it feel to be the oldest guy in the room?
3: I felt like the oldest guy in the room playing hockey Thursday, so this is it's a familiar feeling now. And after the birthday party last night, I'm definitely feeling like the oldest guy in the room. So I'm doing good, though.
2: A party on a Sunday night.
3: It's a birthday party. You can't schedule the birthday on what day?
2: You can put you can have a birthday party on a Saturday night.
3: Not for Mama G. Not for Mama G.
2: You kidding? Yeah, the birthday party doesn't have to actually be on the birthday.
3: What Mama G wants, Mama G gets.
2: That's Connor Ferguson behind the glass. I'm Lucas Strain. Henry Annan is co-hosting with us this afternoon. Kind of a three-person show here today. Henry, I want to take a little bit to get to know you. I was texting you before the show. You said you're into Wisconsin sports.
1: Yeah.
2: So does that mean you're a Wisconsin Badgers? Is that who you grew up watching?
1: Yeah, I was born in Madison, moved around the state a little bit, but now I just my family lives just outside of Green Bay. But yeah.
2: Okay.
1: Wisconsin kind of grew up in that range and go Badgers, I guess, if I can say it.
2: I want to know how you feel about the Luke Fickell situation.
1: It's funny you bring that up. They got rid of Paul Christ. I'm like, Jim Leonard's the guy. You got to hire Jim Leonard. They didn't hire Jim Leonard.

0: okay, let's bring in someone, Luke Fickell. First reaction, I was on board.
1: He was successful at Cincinnati. He was.
0: And
1: took him to the CFP in the four-team era.
0: I bought the Fickell Longo for President shirt.
1: Oh, goodness.
0: It's a crew neck, and it's still in my... I think my mom finally threw it away, because when they fired Longo, I was like, it's time to bail. But yeah, UW-Madison as a whole is kind of just in their own problem.
1: Yes.
0: Now with McIntosh going to the Big Ten conference to work for them, now they're in the athletic director search, and I was like, when I was doing my first kind of scan of it, I'm like, if Jamie Pollard was like 10 years younger and had 10 more years in his career, Jamie Pollard would easily take that Wisconsin job.
1: Mm-hmm.
0: Worked for all those years under Barry Alvarez at UW, and is a UW Oshkosh alumni, student athlete at the Titans, just south of Green Bay in Oshkosh, and ran cross country for them. But yeah, talked to Pollard. Pollard said he would retire a Cyclone. So you can cross off Jamie Pollard's name from the Wisconsin AD search.
1: Yeah, of course, Wisconsin doesn't have their athletic director anymore. So back to Fickell here. Are you in the boat where you are ready for Fickell to be done? You're ready for Wisconsin to find a new head coach?
0: I think he has one more year. I think you got to see something. I think you can kind of almost compare it to Jimmy Rogers at Iowa State. In a sense, it's like Jimmy Rogers had like an okay year at Wazoo last year.
1: 6-6. Didn't have much to build the roster from, but they also didn't play a very daunting schedule.
0: Yeah, and now you have Fickell at UW, where it's like, okay, the hype has kind of been gone for a while. I have some buddies that the hype is gone.
1: Yes, like it's done. Wisconsin is almost a laughingstock of college football at this point.
0: And I think in the Big Ten right now, you have to be good, and I don't think McIntosh was the best AD for that Wisconsin team, especially growing under Fickell, but I think you have to give him one more year. That contract is just so big with Fickell, and like now you got to work through, and one more time, hit the portal. Abu Samo from Iowa State is a great running back that is now under his team, and I think if you don't see at least a 500 season from Luke Fickell in Big Ten play. Don't count the games before the Big Ten schedule.
1: What's their non-con this year?
0: I don't even know.
1: They had Alabama last year.
0: Oh, they have. Oh, they play at Lambeau, I think.
1: Notre Dame this year, don't they?
0: Okay. So their non-con schedule is actually hard. I'm going back on my words.
1: Yeah, they do. They have Notre Dame in week one.
0: Yeah. I think my mom said I can go to that game. My mom's listening, but I hopefully we got the tickets.
1: Shout out Mama Anna.
0: Yeah. Thanks, Kara. I love you, Mom. But basically going through it, Wisconsin needs a 500 record in Big Ten play. They have some great, and I think a win against Bama. I think they play Bama again. Maybe they don't. I don't know.
1: Not this year.
0: Not Bama. Okay.
1: I got the schedule in front of me.
0: What do we got?
1: You want to win, loss, the sink?
0: Yeah, we'll do
1: it. You said you want to get to 500. Tell me where they get the six wins.
0: I didn't say they were going
1: to
0: get the six
1: They
0: wins.
1: Need to get to six wins.
0: But that's what Fickell needs to hold his job.
1: Okay. So week one, Lambeau against Notre Dame.
0: No.
1: Yeah, that's a loss. Week two, they're at home against Western Illinois.
0: Yes. That is a win. So we're 1-1.
1: 1-1. Week three, at home against Eastern Michigan.
0: That's a win.
1: So 2-1. Week four, first game of Big Ten play on the road against Penn State.
0: I think Wisconsin stuns this new Matt Campbell.
1: No shot. Early. Connor, what do you think about that?
2: Absolutely not. Penn State by 45.
1: No way.
0: Can I defend myself?
1: Sure. I got to hear this.
0: Okay, I'm going to ask questions. You guys are going to defend it for me. What did Matt Campbell bring to Penn State? How is his team built?
1: What do you mean by
0: that? It's the Iowa State football team.
1: Yeah, it's a lot of Iowa State guys.
0: What did Iowa State do last year?
1: They went 8-4.
0: Yeah. Middle of the pack, Big 12.
1: Yeah.
0: Like, and generally, Rocco Becht looked bad at some points. I'm not.
1: How much
0: Rocco
1: of it
0: Becht.
1: Was injury problems? We don't know.
0: And they're going to hide
1: He had
0: that.
1: Shoulder injuries all year.
0: Yeah. Yeah. I'm not saying that.
1: And I'm not using that as an excuse either. It's a gentle reminder.
2: But I'll use it as an excuse.
1: Okay, Connor, go ahead. Say it.
2: Yeah, injuries all year. It wasn't the same Rocco Becht. You took the 20 best guys, took them to Penn State, and now you took the best guys that were left over in that room from Penn State, and you're combining them. Team's going to get better.
0: Okay, the team gets better, but it is college football, and anyone can, like, win any game.
1: I don't think Wisconsin is going to Happy Valley.
2: I like your optimism.
0: Yeah, it's an optimism. Oh, it's at Happy Valley? Okay.
1: Yeah.
0: That changes a few things, but I think Wisconsin could stun Penn State.
1: Could.
0: I don't think they can stun Notre Dame. I think we can all be in agreement on
1: they're
0: that.
1: They're not
0: stunning
1: Notre Dame
0: at Lambeau.
1: No.
0: But Iowa State could, or sorry, Wisconsin could do some damage to Matt Campbell. Extremely high expectations for Matt Campbell, though, at Penn State. But okay.
1: Built in with the schedule, yeah.
0: So we'll go Wisconsin, 10% chance they win that game. Okay. Is that generous?
1: I think that's fine. Okay. You can go 10%.
2: I like that you talked yourself down. That's
1: he
2: good.
1: Did.
2: That's
1: he said they could. Learn
2: and stuff like this.
1: Okay, so we got him at 2-2 here. Okay. So then still no bye week. I was searching for that. Week 5, they're at home against Michigan State. Michigan State won one game in the Big Ten last
0: okay,
1: year.
0: Okay, give it to him. What are we at, 3-2 now?
1: 3-2.
0: But I said 500 at Big Ten play, but so what are we going to, like 6 wins?
1: Yeah, we got to find a way for Wisconsin to get to 6-6, so that way Fickle can keep his job and Iowa fans can be happy. So after Michigan State, it's a bye week. Mm-hmm. Then they're on the road against UCLA.
0: Where is UCL playing next? Do we know where they're playing their games next year? Are they still at the Rose Bowl?
1: That is a good question.
0: I think they still have another year at the Rose Bowl.
1: I think you might be right. I think they have one more year at the Rose Bowl. Connor's looking into it right now. But in the meantime,
0: I think that's an easy win if they're at the Rose Bowl. I think UCLA, that offensive coordinator that they had, the blonde offensive coordinator, I'm blanking on his name.
1: Oh, yeah. He was the son of a great college coach, and I'm blanking on him too. I'm blanking on it, but go ahead.
0: But he was the MVP of that. He was like the Cinderella story of college football last year.
1: For weeks like 4-7.
0: Four through six or 4-7. But Wisconsin finds a way to get it done at the Rose Bowl, I think, Connor, right?
2: Yeah, back at the Rose Bowl.
0: Yeah, they get the win at the Rose Bowl. What are we at, 4-2 now? That's a great start for Luke Fickle.
1: 4-2 start for the Badgers. So then they're at home against USC.
0: That's a coin flip.
1: No way.
0: Yeah, okay. But it is camp. What did Wisconsin do at home against ranked opponents last year?
1: They did play really well. I have a buddy down there. They were a lot closer than they should have been.
0: I have a buddy at UW-Madison. I think they rushed the field like 3 times.
1: They picked up the win against Illinois. I know Washington. They kept it close against Washington. They kept it close against Oregon.
0: Yeah.
1: That was a tsunami of a game. All right.
0: Where are we
1: USC,
0: at?
1: You give him a win or not?
0: Let's be conservative and say they lose that one by like a field goal.
1: Okay, so that is 4-3. Then they're on the road against Iowa on Halloween.
0: Yeah, Iowa wins that game. Okay. As a Iowa State student, I'm sorry to all of my fans and my friends. Iowa wins that game.
1: Okay, so you are at 4-4. You got to go 500 the last 4, and I think you can. I think you can get there at home against Rutgers.
0: Yeah.
1: 5-4 on the road against Maryland.
0: That gets closer, but I think they could get there. But I like that no one questioned the easy Rutgers win I got.
1: That's fine. I don't really...
2: I don't believe in Rutgers. I don't believe in Maryland.
1: Shiano had a good year last year.
0: Do Rutgers belong in the Big Ten?
1: Yeah, they do.
2: At this point.
1: need to keep the GPA up. All right. On the road against Maryland, you chalking that one up as a win?
0: Yeah.
1: Okay, so if where they're at right now, you're at 6 wins already.
0: And then what are we, 6-3?
1: 6-4.
0: 6-4.
1: On the road against Purdue?
0: I don't think Purdue's college football environment is crazy. I think that could be a win or it could be a loss. We'll give it a loss to be conservative.
1: All right, so that is 6-5 at home against Minnesota.
0: It's a rivalry game. Doesn't matter who's good. Wasn't their quarterback just arrested for underage drinking and a fake ID?
1: Yeah, he was.
0: Yeah, give me Wisconsin.
1: Okay, that's 7-5. 7-5 season for the Badgers. That means Luke Fickle gets another season.
0: According to me.
1: And again, Iowa fans are very happy because that means Luke Fickle gets another season.
2: Henry's holding out hope that that fake ID charge gives him a 12-game suspension, so he can't get in that game.
1: Connor, what's your reaction to what he says here for Wisconsin?
2: I liked everything except for the Penn State discussion.
0: But like,
2: they got a good schedule in front of them. I think you need to raise your expectations for Luke Fickle. I think you need to see 7 or 8 wins to keep him around.
1: Ooh.
0: Yeah. I think
2: a great coach once said, blank, blank programs care about going 6-6.
0: Yeah. And I think Fickle could, like I said, I gave, how many conservative losses did I give him? 1, 2?
1: 3. You gave, counting Penn State, you said USC was a coin flip, and you gave the Maryland game a loss.
0: Yeah. So Maryland and USC easily could fall Wisconsin's way, right, Connor? Like it could.
2: Yeah, if they play to what you need to see out of Fickle, yeah.
0: And I'm not saying Wisconsin is going to be ranked at any point next year. I'm not saying they're going to they'll go win, like, I don't know. They'll go find a random bowl game. They'll find their way into the Pop-Tarts Bowl. Like,
1: are you making fun of the Pop-Tarts
0: Bowl? No, I love the
1: Connor.
0: Connor,
2: this is the most accredited bowl. We are a bowl show here.
1: No, we're not. We are not a bowl show. It's a bowl producer.
0: I have a
2: just the bowl producer.
0: I have a Pop-Tarts bowl long sleeve t-shirt that I wear.
2: I'm jealous
0: religiously. And I wanted the polo or the quarter zip. You guys have seen the quarter zips and the polos, right? The white with the sprinkles or the blue with the sprinkles. Like, if that thing wasn't $130, that would easily be in my closet.
2: Is that how much they are?
0: Yeah.
2: That's okay.
0: It's a disgrace to the Pop-Tarts.
2: I can't stand prices these days with everything.
0: How much does a box of Pop-Tarts even cost these days?
1: I have no clue.
2: I haven't eaten Pop-Tarts. That's my favorite breakfast.
0: It's a great breakfast.
1: I haven't eaten Pop-Tarts in a minute.
2: Really?
1: No.
2: Oh, you need to.
1: Our quick hit today is Jaden Jackson is no longer with the Iowa State program. It's in reaction. What we believe, what the rumor mill is that is in reaction to a Bill Seals article. Bill Seals of On3, we have him on our show on Fridays. I know Ken and Trent had him on the show earlier today, where Bill basically put out an article following the spring game, and it was a reaction to the running back room. And Bill headlined his article by saying that Iowa State is not ready to commit to Jaden Jackson, and he quoted Jimmy Rogers saying that, and he quoted the coach, he quoted Jimmy Rogers saying that he needs to consistently grow, he needs to see more improvement out of him. And Jaden Jackson quote tweeted it, he went, interesting, this was over the weekend, and now we have seen that Jaden Jackson is no longer with the football program as of today. We're going to talk more on that as the show goes on. We're going to talk to Ben Hutchins of the Quad City Times. We'll get his take on it. I know Bussy talked about it earlier today. So we're going to see what the Cyclone Alert program, I'm going to call it that for now, the Cyclone Alert team has to say about it. So we'll get Henry's take on it. We'll get Connor's take on it. And we'll just talk about Jaden Jackson as the show goes on. But for right now, we got to take a timeout. When we get back, we're going to be joined by Bill Bender of the Sporting News. We're going to talk a little bit of college football. That's next. 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
14: Standing up for what's right, helping out when things go wrong, seeking the truth and speaking our minds, not just making records, but breaking them. 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Not just making our mark, but making a difference. Now that's a job for a Girl Scout. Girl Scouts, preparing girls for a lifetime of leadership.
1: Yeah. All right, welcome back, Bench Mob. It's Off the Bench, Sean and Lucas on the Iowa Sports Radio Network and 106.3 KXNO. Lucas Strain, Connor Ferguson, Henry Annan with you this afternoon. Sean Roberts is off today. He's spending the day golfing. It's 77 degrees outside, so you can't really blame him. But he's skipping the show to go golf. Yeah, he's saying he's doing it for work things. So we're here. We are here with you until 5 o'clock this evening. Let's get to our guest now. It's Bill Bender of the Sporting News. Bill, what's going on? How are you, sir?
15: So can I skip the show and go golfing too? I mean, well, it's a little colder here in Ohio, so I don't know if I would want that. It's been pretty windy here today, but that's always a good idea on a Monday.
1: I know, and I can't be too mad at him because I'm off on Friday and I'm going on vacation, so I can't really be too selfish about it. Bill, how you been keeping busy since the NFL draft?
15: Oh, we're getting everything. You know, you switch gears. We're going to... spending the day college football. Everybody's got a post-spring top 25 out. I'm kind of catching up and getting mine done today. And, you know, you start to zero in on some college football storylines for next season, and that's what we're doing. And, of course, we'll have the NFL schedule release. I know they haven't made it official what the day is, but that's coming down the pike, too.
1: Do you think that they pushed off the NFL schedule release because they were scared of what the Chargers social media team was going to do for the week that they played the Patriots?
15: I think they're going to do it anyway, you know, unfortunately. And, you know, one of the pieces of drama here is Aaron Rodgers, you know. And does Aaron Rodgers influence the NFL schedule? No, but, I mean, there'd be a couple dates in there possibly that they could move around. But, you know, maybe they're just making it and it's out a little bit later. I know, I'll say this, for as overhyped as it can be, I fall right in every year. I enjoy the NFL schedule release. I enjoy seeing who's going to play who that first time.
1: Mm-hmm. I like seeing the primetime games. That's what I always enjoy the most. Number of games that each team gets, you know, who gets the Sunday night football type of stuff. That's where I like to look. Bill, let's switch over to college football because that's where a lot of attention is right now. Biggest storyline over the last couple of weeks, we haven't gotten a chance to talk to you about it yet, is Brennan Sorsby and what's going on with him at Texas Tech. The bottom line question, Bill, that everyone's asking, do you think he plays college football again?
15: I don't. I mean, and, you know, this is me speculating, right? Mm-hmm. Like, I have nothing insider on it, but no, I mean, you can't set a precedent where you have a guy bet on his team and still play in college. It goes too much toward integrity of the game. You know, all of us sit there, and I'd be a hypocrite to say I haven't laid down a bet or two over the years, you know, especially since it's been legalized, but it goes to the integrity of the game. And if you do bet, those of us that have, we sit there and say, man, that play shouldn't have happened. You know, what's going on, the spread? And now that you know he was actually betting on the game, it makes it very hard. If you do that with him, you're going to run into a lot more problems. So as unfortunate as it is for Brennan Sorsby, I mean, you guys can disagree. I don't think he'll play this season.
1: I don't think he will either, and I don't think he should. And Bill, we've heard the term precedent gets used a lot, and that this is going to be a precedent-setting case. Why do you think that we're saying that it's going to be a precedent-setting case when we have had a case about it before? Iowa State, you know, low-level college basketball, that was a lot of point shaving in there. But we've seen it in this state, so people in Iowa get kind of fired up when they hear that it's a precedent-setting case. Is it just because Sorsby is the Heisman-contending quarterback?
15: Yeah, well, I mean, it's going to be... And I know, you know, obviously Iowa and Iowa State and everything that happened there, but it's because it's a big name. Mm-hmm. And in this era, you have to make it a big name. I mean, it's got to be a deterrent. And the deterrent in baseball is, I grew up in Ohio, it's Pete Rose. Pete Rose, yeah. The stadium's on Pete Rose's way, by the way. Doesn't detract from what he did as a player. You know, he has the hits record and all that. But at the end of the day, he was banned from the pro baseball Hall of Fame, the Baseball Hall of Fame in Cooperstown, because he gambled on the Reds, mm-hmm. right on his own team. And that's, you can't, like, we can dance around it with all our, like, logic and narratives. But at the end of the day, bet on his own team, and that's why he's not going to play.
1: Could he enter the supplemental draft? Because if we're assuming that he's not going to play in college football again, can he enter the supplemental draft? Is that an avenue you think he could take?
15: But what's going to happen there? Do you think the NFL is going to invite that in? You know, to that, the integrity mm-hmm. of their game? He's going to face a lot of questions before he's able to do that. And I'm not trying to, like, pick on Brendan Sorsby here. Look, he's a college kid. I'm glad he's getting help for what is a serious addiction. You know, you can't make light of that, right? Like, it is for several people. It can destroy lives. But, yeah, I don't know, man. I think he'll face a lot of questions there just because the NFL has gone through some scandals too over the years.
1: Yes.
15: And nothing to the Pete Rose level, but they have to ensure, and I think they do a fantastic job of ensuring the integrity of the game from gambling scandals at least.
1: I think so too, and we know that the NFL does care a lot about what it looks like publicly. They made all the changes with the concussions. They care very much about how their game is viewed. One more question about Brendan Sorsby here, and then we'll move on. Do you know how his NIL deal is going to work? Does he have to give back money that he's gotten so far?
15: I'm not sure, but I know that he probably won't be getting any, obviously, if he doesn't mm-hmm. play. And I don't know. I would assume that, you know, I can't speak to this, but I'm sure a contract would have to have some language about that. Like, if you violate NCAA rules or, you know, this is a pretty big one, obviously, that it would definitely alter how much money he would make off that NIL deal.
2: Bill, spring games are just wrapping up around college football. What do you make of the current makeup of spring games, and how much has it changed over the past two decades?
15: I think it's going to continue to change. I remember during my time at Sporting News, the time when I would, you know, make it a point to travel to five of them, you know, and spend a Saturday driving up to East Lansing or wherever. And I think the need to do that has lessened because there's less that comes out of them. You know, the formats are wacky. I do think they should still have some sort of fan service in the spring. But I think, and some of it's just to get to know, right? When you have, I'm just looking at some top 25 teams and some of the portal additions some of these teams have that you got to get to know your roster a little bit.
1: Speaking of the portal, last week Lane Kiffin expressed desire to bring back the spring portal window. Does it make sense to you to do it? You like how we're doing it now? Is there a way that you think would be ideal?
15: Yeah, I was talking with Bobby Carpenter on Morning Juice in Columbus about that this morning. And, you know, the point he made, so I can't take credit for it, and I tend to agree with him, is we should maybe just do it at the end of spring. Right? That would be an adjustment to the calendar. We do the fall or the postseason portal. Think about everything that's going on when we're doing that. The playoffs still going on. You have guys transferring off playoff teams. You have signing day that gets tucked in there in December while you're doing your Christmas shopping. You're like, man, signing day was today. What? You know, so I think it does make sense. If we do one portal, you could do it in the spring. And if you don't, then, you know, how I would do it now is, okay, you don't have to open it to everybody. But why not open the portal right now to some graduate transfers that maybe lost the position battle or want to go? And you know what I mean? I think mm-hmm. those would be the guys that would earn a chance to get in the portal right now.
0: Hey, Bill, it's Henry with Cyclone Alert. But if you move back that portal does that lose the emphasis on spring football? Like, what does that mean for spring football and the development of these players?
12: That's fair. I mean, but, you know, I always use the example of Joe Burrow. He was in that quarterback battle with Dwayne Haskins here in Columbus a few years ago. Loses it. They you know, you didn't lose it. You just knew that Dwayne wasn't not going to be the starter. So he goes to LSU after the spring portal as a graduate transfer. I think that's the player I'm talking about, that you can get to a new campus. And obviously, it took 2 years, but it worked out for Joe Burrow just fine at LSU. And I think you could have that a little bit. To your point, though, yeah, I mean, you're getting to know the roster and some of those guys. But in a case like Iowa State, when you lose as many players as they did when Matt Campbell took the Penn State job, would it hurt to have a spring portal open so you could grab some extra players?
1: No, probably not.
0: Yeah, I think, well, there was a bunch of things. Did Matt Campbell go to those players after he had kind of taken the Penn State job? Like, there's that discussion. But yeah, I think every college coach wishes right now that they could have a few more players join their roster. But yeah. It's a fair point. Like, spring football, is it important? Yeah, but is it as important as fall camp? No, not even close.
12: I agree. And I think that's what we're getting at. And I could see spring football continuing to evolve into something closer to what NFL teams do with these preseason OTAs and rookie minicamps and those kind of things. That it matters, but it doesn't. You know, like, I'll go back to Burrow. I have a lot of friends that like the Bengals. So are they going to freak out if Joe Burrow's not going to sit out OTAs for some reason? Generally, the answer is no. And, you know, I saw Indiana, for example, because of the long season they had, they, at their spring game, like 16 potential starters didn't even play in the spring game. So that's what we're getting at now. So that's why I'm saying I think the value of those games in some cases, especially for those teams who make the playoff, has probably lessened a little bit.
1: Bill Bender joining us on Off the Bench on the Iowa Sports Radio Network 106.3 KXNO. Bill, I hear that you've been spent some time writing about the Big Ten. When you look at those top three teams in the Big Ten Conference, you look at Ohio State, Indiana, and Oregon. Obviously, two of those three have won national championships the last 2 years. The third one out, Oregon, they're a team that hasn't gotten over that hump. How much pressure is on Oregon and Dan Lanning to get over that hump this season?
12: Yeah, that's a great point. I think of the Big Ten potential contenders, there's always pressure in Columbus. It's just the job description. Mm-hmm. And they'll probably be a little, I don't know that pressure will be, true pressure probably won't be on Kurt Cignetti, except for the fact that they're just going to want more success. So yeah, I mean, Oregon is literally, I would deem them the program that has done everything but win a national title. And Dan Lanning's really done that there. So it is the pressure point, because the more times you get close and don't do it, then they start to overanalyze, like last year, for example. Mm-hmm. The what bowl was that? The Peach, was it still called the Peach Bowl? Peach Bowl blowout loss to Indiana.
1: They gave up 50 points.
12: Game was over after like 10 plays.
1: Mm-hmm.
12: So when you have a loss like that, that's when the overanalyzing starts to happen.
1: You said that you are starting to take a peek at your way too early top 25. Any idea who's going to be at that top spot?
12: I'm going to tease that to you. I mean, it would be the same as the way too early. I think I'm still going to put Indiana number one. I got a couple reasons why. I think the transfers will work out. I think their schedule is set up. Ohio State's coming to them. They're going to have big games. I'm done doubting Kurt Cignetti. I've done it for 2 years. And it's, you know, the movie Dodgeball, it's a bold strategy, Cotton. It has not paid off, doubting Kurt Cignetti, and I'm going to stop doing it. But I would say this, if the three of us, you know, I'd say a top five of Ohio State, Indiana, Notre Dame, Texas, Georgia, if you told me any of those teams, even Oregon, any of those teams are your number one, I'm not going to, like, argue right real hard, because I think any one of those six teams could be number one.
1: Texas, you're seeing them at number one spot a lot, Arch Manning stuff. Are we overhyping Texas, or do you think that this is the year?
12: I mean, the supporting cast is awesome. You've got two really good running backs, Relique Brown, Hollywood Smothers, receivers around Cam Coleman, Ryan Winko. They're loaded. It's really going to depend on that offensive line on that side. They added Rasheem Biles on defense. Will Muschamp's the new defensive coordinator. So when we hype Texas, which we always do.
1: Every year.
12: Every time I talk to you this summer, I will probably hype Texas. But
15: It's warranted. It's their time to go and do it, and you know, we'll see if they can deliver. I do like Arch Manning. I think he'll have a fantastic second season as a starter. I think we'll get what we had at the second half of last season.
1: All right, what are you working on right now?
15: Yeah, I'm gonna finish that top 25 today. You know what? I don't know if you guys do a lot of it out there, but we'll keep an eye. I have a interest in NCAA lacrosse, so I'm going to do some men's lacrosse predictions. Maybe the Big Ten will get another championship between Penn State and Johns Hopkins. We'll see.
1: Well, what'd you make of the bracket getting leaked before ESPN could do their selection show?
15: I think the lacrosse, it's the way that they format that bracket, that's not good for starters, but the way that they choose automatic berths and those kind of things, it's a tournament that may expand. It is a sport. I don't know how prevalent it is in Iowa. I know it's growing here in Ohio and some other places, and I would look for it to continue to grow in the Big Ten, that and the women's game. So I enjoy it. Our kids play it, and so I'm helping out with a little bit of the coverage there.
1: Bill Bender, thank you very much for joining us today. It's always a pleasure. Thank you very much, sir.
15: Hey, anytime. Thanks for having me on. You guys have a great day.
1: Thanks, you too. That is Bill Bender joining us on Off the Bench on the Iowa Sports Radio Network. We'll take a timeout. When we get back, we'll have our Vanwell Equipment Play of the Day. A play of the day. That's next on 106.3 KXNO.
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23: White victim, female, pretty, wealthy.
22: 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A black man from the projects comes forward with information about the case.
24: He says the police are his friends.
22: But out of nowhere, he goes from star witness to prime suspect.
24: 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They turn on him.
22: The system is hungry for a conviction. Lee Harris is sentenced to 90 years.
25: I get 90 years for killing somebody I have never seen.
22: Behind bars, Lee finds an unlikely ally in his cellie, Robert. The pair are like chalk and cheese. There's no way their paths would ever cross on the outside. But as a fellow inmate, Robert sees through the lies and vows to do the unthinkable. Clear Lee's name.
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31: Devon Berman in front, both sending a huge long shot. Renegade and Golden Tempo are closing two. Here's Golden Tempo! Golden Tempo and Shereen Devon make history in the Kentucky Derby over Renegade in a final time of 202.27 seconds.
1: 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And when you go there, tell them you are part of the Bench Mob and that Sean and Lucas sent you. So that was the end of the Kentucky Derby. Golden Tempo is your winner. Cherie DeVoe is the first female trainer to ever win the Derby. So did you guys see the clip of it on social media or did you watch it live?
0: Well, the Kentucky Derby is kind of that event that I kind of show up to, and I'm like, oh, the Kentucky Derby happened 30 minutes ago. Like, I just see the clips on TikTok or Instagram or whatever it is. Mm-hmm. But I'm like, I remember seeing the clip, and I was like, holy buckets, this Golden Tempo horse just came from dead last and just won the whole thing.
1: Uh-huh.
0: I'm like, good for Golden Tempo. I saw, and someone placed a bet on, because they liked the name the most, Golden
1: yes.
0: Tempo.
1: I think, so Trent... Trent is one of the co-hosts for the show on before us, Trent Condon. He said his wife picked Golden Tempo because the trainer was a woman. I was like, that's an awesome bet. That's awesome. Connor, did you pay attention to the Derby at all?
2: No, not at all. I was watching arena football inside a dirt track, so I did not have it on. But when I watched it back to record play of the day, it was pretty impressive. I don't know how often they go from last to first, but I can't say... Can't say I remember seeing it in the last 15, 20 years.
1: But also, it's really cool because not only did he come from last, but he was a guy that was not supposed to win it. And people are saying the shot of a triple crown this year, completely done because there's just no way that Golden Tempo is going to win the Preakness.
2: They say that about the triple crown every year.
1: Hey, we could have a triple crown winner.
0: Wasn't the trainer on one of the big talk shows this morning saying that they'd like make a decision later this week on if Golden Tempo's even going to participate in the rest of the triple crown?
1: Maybe. I didn't catch that.
0: But I'm like... I don't follow horse racing. I'm like, it's cool. Like, the Kentucky Derby is, like, I think it's a top mm-hmm. 10 sporting event of the year. Probably, some would say top 5.
1: When you want to go to, for sure.
0: Yeah, like, it's a bucket list. I'm like, man, I want to put one of those hats on.
1: All right, Connor, NHL Stanley Cup playoffs over the weekend. I want to start with the game last night, the Avalanche and the Wild.
2: Sunday in general, like, two of the craziest games I've ever...
1: Okay, what are you talking about on Sunday?
2: So, the Montreal...
1: Are you talking Montreal?
2: The Montreal-Tampa
1: Nine
2: game?
1: Shots?
2: Nine shots on net.
1: Zero in the second period.
2: It's crazy. It's like getting no hit and winning the game, essentially.
1: Yes, it literally is.
2: And I say it's an overrated stat, mostly because the Dallas Stars suck at it, but you don't need, you know, you take as many shots as you can. If you make all of them, they're all goals. So I call it an overrated stat, but you don't see teams get outshot 29-9 and win hockey games. I don't think we've seen a team finish with under 18 shots the entire playoffs.
1: They had four shots in the last two periods. The last 40 minutes of play.
2: And the puck they scored the go-ahead goal on, that's called puck luck. You need it. Hockey gods were on Montreal's side.
1: The other game on Sunday was game one of the Avalanche in the Wild. How were there 15 goals scored?
2: Every time I went to get a beer at Dingus, I came back and another goal had been put in the net.
1: Dude, the Avs were up 3-0, and I'm going, oh, okay, this is over. This game's over. Next thing you know, it's 3-3. How's this even happen? 4-4. Oh, next thing you know, it's 9-6 is the final.
2: I think
1: isn't Minnesota supposed to have really good goaltending?
2: The Wall of St. Paul.
1: What happened to that?
2: That name could not sound bad, guys. I told you, I was never wrong, just early. I think both teams got to look at their goaltending. I think Scott Wedgwood's the guy in Colorado. You can't go to Mackenzie Blackwood after sticking with him. Goalies can have bad games. We'll see who they roll out. I think Minnesota probably should make a change if they want to win the series, but we'll see. I also don't. Wallstead never goalied Dallas in the first round. He made some good saves, but it wasn't like he was standing on his head. Now he's given up 9 goals in game one. I think you got to switch if you're Minnesota.
1: Vegas Anaheim gets going tonight. Do you think the Ducks, what fighting chance do you give them against the Knights?
2: I call it a pillow fight. So I think whoever wins that series,
1: it doesn't matter. They're losing in the Western Finals.
2: I think Minnesota and Colorado are just that good.
1: Winner Minnesota Wild, they make it to the Stanley Cup. Is Carolina the team waiting from the East?
2: It's hard to go against the team. Carolina swept, right, in the first round, then just beat Philly.
1: Yes, they did.
2: Henry's here, and I just probably exploded his eardrum. I apologize. I think Carolina's the favorite in the East. We'll see, though. It's going to be rocky. Buffalo is still hanging around. Don't forget about them.
1: I know. They're a coin flip against Montreal in the betting markets. By the way, Connor, still not worried about Dallas.
2: We don't hit the panic button on Dallas.
1: Not pressing the panic button. All right, that does it for hour number one. Hour number two is on the way next. Iowa Sports Radio Network, 106.3 KXNO.
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5: 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And then at 4:45, we wrap up the show with What's in Lucas's Notebook, presented by Unjuiced, Connor's Power Play, and The Bookmark. I'm Lucas Strain. Connor Ferguson is behind the glass. Henry Annan, he is the latest staff writer for Cyclone Alert, working with Bussy. He is co-hosting with me today as Sean is off golfing. So, guys, last night, this morning, I had a dream. And this is, what are you smirking at over there, Connor?
8: I'm excited. It says, Lucas likes to headline the things we're going to talk about and not put details in it. So it says Lucas's flight. So once he said dream, I'm just going, my mind's, you had a dream about a flight you took?
5: Yeah.
8: I love this.
5: I love keeping Connor on his toes. Connor never knows where I'm going to go with something. So I had a dream last night. You know how a dream works. You never know how you got there. I don't know where I was flying to, but I was taking a flight. And I go in and I check my bag. I don't ever check my bag. Are you guys check bag people? You ever check your bag?
10: It depends where I'm going. Like,
5: he's fitting. She fits in just fine here, Connor.
10: It depends where I'm going. Like, when I fly, I'm in school. I live in Green Bay, but when I'm in school, I come down to Des Moines to take the airport and fly Allegiant wherever I'm going. So I'm just going. I'm going backpack carry on. It's a great combo. Mm-hmm.
5: Connor, you don't like to fly, but when you do fly,
8: I'm always carry on. I put as much as I can into one.
10: They don't weigh the carry ons.
5: No. No,
8: it's the weird. Yeah, as no, long they as make up rules as they go, and they screw over the consumer. That's what they do in airlines.
5: Connor hates airlines. He hates airports.
8: If it is under 10 hours, I'll be driving there.
5: I never check a bag anyway. But for some reason, in my bag, I did. In my dream, I checked a bag, and you know, you check a bag before you go through the security line, right? So in my dream, we're running late to the flight. I check my bag, and for some reason, I don't know why I did this, but I never do this. I put my wallet in my bag. So I get to the security point. We're literally taking, we got to get to the flight. You guys know what happens when you go through security. You need to have your boarding ticket. You need to have your ID.
10: Recently, it's just been the ID. They don't even need the boarding pass anymore.
5: Really?
10: Yeah. Your ID, because your name is linked to the boarding pass. I flew like a month ago. And like they just needed my ID. Great TSA down at Des Moines, though. Got to give them credit.
5: Hey, they go very quickly here.
10: Oh, it's insane.
5: Very quickly. In my dream, I didn't have my ID because it was in my check bag and they had already taken my bag. Couldn't make it through it. I'm not going in details on a dream, but I missed my flight. I missed the flight. Have you guys ever missed a flight before?
10: No, my mom and dad are really good at, we're there two and a half hours before that thing.
5: That is gross.
10: But we recently treated ourselves to TSA pre-check and we fly out of Green Bay. So it's like pretty quick. So it's like Des Moines.
5: Yeah.
10: Super small airport, and we basically can get there like an hour before the flight leaves. It depends what airline you're flying and when the checked bags need to be in, but I think it's a great, you got to get there early though. Never missed a flight though. Have you?
5: I have missed a flight once before in my life. I have. It is a horrible experience.
8: What? Why did you miss the flight?
5: So I made the mistake of, you know how when you're supposed to get there when your flight's boarding, right? That's when you're supposed to get there. Like, that's the time that you should have in your head. They say to get there 2 hours beforehand, you know? But it's, you use the time when you're boarding. For some reason in my mind, I was using the time of when the flight leaves. When the flight actually pulls off onto the tarmac, onto the runway. So I showed up as the plane was pulling away. Not good.
10: You got to make sure the gate exists right when you get through TSA. I think that's a big aspect of it. You got to... Is that just like the dad in me that comes out? But as soon as I get through TSA, I go to make sure that gate exists so I know where that gate is. And then I go enjoy Chili's.
5: Chili's every time.
10: Whenever there is one, yeah.
5: Triple dipper. Three for me.
10: My brother's a big fan of the breakfast potatoes at Chili's.
5: Really?
10: Yeah.
5: Never had them.
10: Well, I've never had them either, but my brother loves them. And my little brother's the favorite. So that's where we go.
5: Oh, gotcha. It's how it works. Connor, you ever missed a flight?
8: No, but Chili's is on my buddy Gio Selzy's sprint car this year. They just got in the sport. Big shout out to them.
5: Always comes back. Okay, so what was happening in racing this weekend? You can have your platform now.
8: Yeah, I went down to Knoxville. It was the season opener for their weekly series here, which in most cases isn't like local racing, same driver, same track every week, isn't too appealing to the casual fan. Knoxville has five of the top 25 sprint car drivers in the country there every Saturday night. It's just how it works. It's just how the roster has fallen put. They had free admission there. It was the most people they've ever had in the stands for a weekly show at Knoxville Raceway.
5: Okay, so it was awesome. When you put out a tweet and you say that the Knoxville Nationals is the best postseason experience or whatever it was that you... Was this weekend the Knoxville Nationals?
8: No, Knoxville Nationals are in August.
5: So you're just promoting that it's going to happen?
8: Yeah.
5: In April, in May?
8: Yeah.
5: Sorry, it's May.
8: It's what IndyCar fans do with the Indy 500. It's the same type of thing. It's Dirt Racing's Indy 500 happens right here at Knoxville, Iowa, second week of August every year.
5: All right. I you said it's better than March Madness.
8: Yeah. March
5: No way.
8: We haven't seen a 12 seed win in March or a 13 through 16 seed win in March Madness in 3 years.
5: But it doesn't matter. March Madness is March Madness.
8: It's fallen off.
5: No, it hasn't.
8: The expansion has
5: Yeah.
8: made the tournament lose its credibility. It's fallen off.
5: What are your thoughts on that, Henry? 76 teams in the NCAA tournament.
10: It ruined it. It was the greatest sporting event in the world. It's the great... Now, when are we getting these games? Do we have confirmed dates on when we're getting these extra games?
8: Probably like that Tuesday,
10: Wednesday.

0: There's something else going on. Is it opening day?
1: It's probably opening day.
2: That is around
0: opening day. Yeah, I'm watching opening day. The hype around opening day, and maybe it's because I'm a college student now, and like I can just skip class to go watch the games instead of like having to navigate crazy high school teachers to watch the games on my Chromebook that barely even works. But
1: I remember being young. This is hilarious.
2: Connor's loving this. He's loving this right now.
0: But going through it, I'm not going to boycott the games because they're going to be good games. I can't remember the last time a first four game was bad.
2: No, they're always good, but you always watch it. You're like, oh yeah, this is why they're in the first four.
0: And then you're like, wow, Thursday at 11:10 is the greatest feeling in the world.
2: It is.
0: It's the appetizer. And instead of a normal appetizer, we're getting the triple dipper and from Chili's. And it's just a great time. And I think it's a money grab from the NCAA. But
2: apparently they're not even going to make that much more money off of this.
0: That's what they say. But who knows? But I really think that it can eliminate some of the talk. Not saying there's bad media, but who doesn't get in? You know, like if this was the format last year, Miami of Ohio wouldn't have even been a question to get into the tournament.
2: Right, they made it in.
0: So yeah, they did. But there was a conversation
2: that
0: everyone had, and there was a bunch of conversations. And now the bubble shifts down a little bit. So the bubble is getting worse.
2: Well, yeah, the bubble is getting worse. Did you see? So do you know who the extra eight teams would have been this year if they expanded to use eight extra teams?
0: It's been a while.
2: Seven of the eight would have been power conference teams.
0: I like that.
2: Seven of the eight. You do like that?
0: Ooh.
2: Connor?
1: We're a G5 show. Well, G5 producer, whatever you want.
2: Well, mid-major for basketball.
1: Yeah, we can't say G5 in the basketball side.
2: It's mid-major for basketball.
0: Did I just get clipped for saying that it's a good thing for Power 5 schools?
2: You want more Power 5 schools in the NCAA tournament.
0: Well,
2: we want mid-majors.
0: You want mid-majors?
2: Yeah.
1: Oh, I want the Bradley Braves even. I'll even cheer for them to get in over Oklahoma State.
2: The year Virginia made it over Indiana State was ridiculous.
0: And I think that the strength of schedule, as much as people are going to hate me for it,
1: it's okay.
2: Connor, you thought I was bad.
0: Loyola Chicago's Cinderella story is the greatest piece of cinema I think that I've ever witnessed.
2: Are you back in, Connor?
1: I do agree on that. I do. We're big Valley guys on the show.
0: And then you got FAU. Like, I'm sure you loved FAU.
1: That Final Four was my favorite Final Four.
0: I wonder why.
2: Name the other three.
0: FAU.
1: San Diego State.
2: That a boy.
1: I don't remember the other two teams because I was rooting for those two specifically.
2: Who won the national championship?
1: Those two played each other in the Final Four.
2: They did play each other. Who was on the right side of the bracket?
1: Oh,
2: who won the championship?
1: Michigan? No.
2: Nope. Not this year.
1: Yeah,
2: Do you know, Henry? Do you know the answer?
0: I love the first weekend so much that I just forget about the Final Four.
1: Gonzaga? Baylor?
2: No. UConn.
1: UConn, thank
2: you. UConn, when they were the four seed.
1: Yeah,
2: it was the first of their two championships, and then Miami Hurricanes was the other one. They were the other one. Okay, so switch it over to a different sport, college football.
0: Oh, great.
2: James Madison, Tulane both make it this year. How do you think the automatic qualifiers should work, should there be any?
0: I think you need to give automatic qualifiers.
2: Mm-hmm.
0: The way that I see it, I think Tulane, it's just meh. College football is going to be great no matter what, and I think people... The media swarming that these teams missing out and Notre Dame being Notre Dame, that's fine. But
2: I don't like the new Notre Dame rule for this season.
0: Oh, well, can you explain?
2: So if they are ranked within the top 12, regardless of who's in front of them, who's behind them, Notre Dame is going to be in.
0: That's stupid.
2: They are going to be in if they're rated in the top 12.
0: That is stupid.
2: It's ridiculous.
0: Well, it's bad. Connor, I agree with me on this one.
1: Yeah, it's... I don't know how they pulled this off.
2: Notre Dame?
1: Yeah, it just seems like
2: they ran with their ball.
1: Yeah, that's true.
2: They took their ball, they went home.
1: That's true.
2: That's how they got away with it.
1: Sean's not here, so we like to pile on him.
2: Sean is a Notre Dame fan.
1: Big Notre Dame.
0: Yeah, and I'm sure you weren't too fond of Notre Dame thinking they were above the Pop-Tarts Bowl.
1: No, that was the most egregious thing I've ever seen in my life. It's the best bowl game there is. I mean, they sacrificed a mascot.
2: I think my problem or with two. This year...
1: Yeah.
2: I think... There does need to be automatic qualifiers. It's just the way that it was formatted this year so that two group of five schools made it in. And, of course, it doesn't help how things have played out in the playoffs so far, where group of fives haven't been competitive. They haven't been competitive in any of the games so far. But they have to have some kind of representation because you can't just assume. There has to be a game. The game is played on the field.

0: You have to have at least one of them in there to represent the group of five. Connor, I know you want one from every single conference.
1: That makes sense.
2: If it was up to me, every conference champ gets in. There's like 24 teams.
0: FCS style.
1: Yeah, I like that. Because you got to think about it. The Big Ten champion is going to be in.
0: Mm-hmm.
1: The Big Ten runner-up
0: is going to be in.
1: Going to be in. Same thing in the SEC.
0: Mm-hmm.
1: Now, do we necessarily need the loser of the ACC?
0: No.
1: No, we don't. But 24 teams, I think the runner-up in the ACC probably gets in.
0: Yes.
1: Maybe. With 24.
0: Oh, I think if they go to 24, they're going to do the automatic qualifiers. But
1: then when does the season end? When is your national championship if we go to 24? That's the big
0: discussion. Getting pushed off. It's going to be very, very late in the season. Very late in the season.
1: Late
0: in the calendar year. It's going to be middle of February.
1: I think that might be the problem.
0: It is the problem.
2: I would bet you it goes to that. If they did get to that number, I'm not optimistic they'd do the every conference champ. I hope they would. That's the right thing to do. But I would bet you it goes to that bye week between the Super Bowl and the NFC championships.
0: Even that is still a very, very long time because they don't want it. They don't like putting their games on the weekends. They don't want to compete with the NFL. Semantics on it, because Connor, I know you say just put it on the weekend anyway, but they will not be able to compete with the NFL playoffs. It's how it is, and they do care about their ratings. Like this last year, there were two rounds of NFL playoffs between the college football semifinals and the national championship. And that was rough. We had the NFL wildcard weekend and the divisional round. Both were played between the semifinal and the national championship. It kind of made the national championship lose just a little bit of its luster.
1: When you brought up the scheduling on this, I think if we can push conference championship games to the week of Thanksgiving, we can get this done by January 1st.
0: You can. No, there's a fix to do it where you'd have to make week zero week one.
1: Yep.
0: You have to move that up.
1: Would complain about.
0: I think actually people are very much on board with that idea. Something that is a hurdle that some people are having trouble getting over is you would probably have to eliminate Army Navy. They would have to get rid of that standalone week. And not everybody is on board with that. Not everybody wants to do that. You would get rid of some of the bye weeks. I am 100% okay with that. You shouldn't have, like, Texas Tech. Connor, I know you went on a soapbox. Texas Tech went 3 weeks after the Big 12 championship before they played another game.
2: Yeah, that was my pro Big 12 soapbox. My other one is Iowa State had a lot of injuries in the last few years, so I'm good with the bye weeks.
0: different strokes. There is an easy way to do it. Not easy. There is a way to do it in which compromises would have to be made. And I'm not sure all of the parties involved are okay with making said compromises. They also want to stretch things out. They do. They want the season to be as long as they can.
1: That's where the money's at. Mm-hmm. What is college football? Money. Yeah. College sports in general. Iowa State has a $151 million budget. And I think connecting the pure scale of it, I was talking to Jamie Pollard, Iowa State athletic director. It's like they just had Luke Combs. They pocketed over $1 million. Doesn't even move their needle. That's where college sports are at right now.
0: Yeah.
1: And that's why we're going to get college football in February.
0: I think we are going to get to that point. We are. Now, I said middle of February. I was being a little exaggerative there because the Super Bowl is the first week of February. It's February 6th, 7th, somewhere around there. So it'll get to the beginning of February, but it won't stretch into the middle. I was being a little...
2: Super Bowl is getting closer to middle as the years go. They really want that extra week.
0: It is. Well, if they push it to 18, the Super Bowl is just going to get pushed another week back. And then what a lot of what everybody likes is that the following Monday would be I think that's President's Day.
2: Yeah. The Daytona 500 would get moved back, too.
0: Oh, would it?
2: That's what everybody cares about. Yeah.
0: That's what we care about. We care about the Daytona 500 and their scheduling. All right, Connor, let's go ahead and go on the clock.
3: On the clock. The boys are now on the clock.
0: It's a Jethro's Barbecue Reaction Monday. We'll probably only have time for one thing on the clock here. John Sterling, first on the clock, passed away this morning at the age of 87. Spent some time with the Islanders, started his MLB career as the Braves guy, even called Larry Bird's 60-point game for the Celtics. We all know him as the voice of the New York Yankees. And he did that since I think it was 1988, 1989, somewhere around there, and he's been doing it for a long time. He has called 3% of games in Major League Baseball history. I didn't even, like, how is that even possible?
2: That's a stat.
0: That is insane. He called games before, he was calling games on the radio for teams before they even had their own specific team radio channel. Sterling has been doing it for so long. Everyone falls in love with their team's radio guy. Like, everyone falls in love with him. You hear their voice and you think of their childhood. For me, it is John Sterling because I am the Yankees fan. I hear John Sterling. I can hear the energy that he would bring within each broadcast. And he would do it in a way that's different. And you think of what happens at the end of a game where he goes, Yankees win! The Yankees win! When it comes to his individual home run calls for different guys, which we all have our favorites when it comes to those, but the way that John Sterling called a baseball game was just poetic, and you don't know if you're going to have characters like that anymore when it comes to sports radio play-by-play people. You just don't know if that's going to happen. John Sterling stepped away from the game a couple of years ago in the middle of the regular season, and then he came out of retirement for the Yankees' run to the World Series in 2024, and you're thinking maybe there's a little bit of juice and John Sterling can see just one more World Series in his lifetime. Of course, the Yankees fall short. John Sterling officially does finally retire. I love John Sterling. I loved him. Listening to him call Yankees baseball games was something that I just loved to do. There were times where I wouldn't want to watch on TV because I would want to listen to John Sterling. And of course, I miss him. I miss listening to him on the radio. Dave Sims is really good, but John Sterling passing away at the age of 87 earlier this morning, it just pulls at me because he is my favorite radio play-by-play person of all time. And that includes people like Gary Dolphin, who I grew up listening to. But John Sterling is my favorite of all time. So here's a couple of my favorite calls. I'm just going to have two of them here. And I'm going to go to the funny ones because that's what John Sterling was. We're going to go first here when John Sterling got hit by a foul ball while he was in the booth.
4: Now the 3-2 swung on, a pop foul back here.
5: Ow! Ow! Ow!
4: It really hit me. I didn't know it was coming back that far. You know, that foul ball actually hit me. It kind of glanced off my forehead.
0: What I think is best is that happened when they were one out away from ending the game. So he just carried on. Next pitch, game's over. I know Kyle Higashioka was the catcher in the game. He was the MVP of the game, and he asked Susan Waldman, Sterling's side color person. I shouldn't stumbled over that, but yeah, Higashioka asked, "Oh, is Sterling okay?" I think it's so funny. And speaking of Susan, like the relationship that Sterling and Susan had, Susan Waldman, where she would bring him into the broadcast, and every single time, John Sterling would go, "Well, thank you, Susan." He's the person who coined the term, well, that's baseball, Susan. Like, that's who John Sterling is. Another one of his calls is when Masahiro Tanaka threw a complete game.
4: The pitch to Duffy is grounded to short. Didi fields and throws to first in time. Ball game over. Yankees win. The Yankees win. And Masahiro Tanaka pitches a complete game shutout and a beauty, giving up only 3 hits, 1 walk, and striking out 9. The sun will come out. Tanaka. Bet your bottom dollar with Tanaka.
0: Either one of you guys heard either of those calls before? Either of those clips?
2: I have faint memories of the foul ball. But I haven't heard it, like, probably completely in 5 years at least. So that was a good laugh.
1: I'd seen the clip of him getting foul ball. I've gotten that one, but the sun will come out tomorrow. Parody
0: with Tanaka.
1: That's what he does. Absolute cinema. And I feel for you. Like, I went through the same thing with Bob Uecker last year, and the connection that these radio guys have with their audience. And I'm young. I'm 18. Like, people say people don't listen to like the radio on the radio mm-hmm. guys at the sports. I grew up listening to Bob Uecker.
0: Yeah,
1: there were websites dedicated to lining up the radio and the game just so people could listen to Bob Uecker, and I think that's the most important aspect of this whole thing.
0: When Bob Uecker made the final call for when the Brewers lost to the Mets, that it gets you. Well, that's it. When he says that after the Pete Alonso home run, after the game, it really pulls at you.
1: It does.
0: So, yeah, I know what you're talking about there. My favorite home run slogans that Sterling had, the Grandy Man for Curtis Granderson, Thrilla from Godzilla for Hideki Matsui, Here Comes the Judge. But the best to me was an A-bomb from A-Rod. I loved it. He was so creative, John Sterling was. All right, that does it for On the Clock for today. We'll take a timeout when we get back. We're going to talk to Ben Hutchins of the Quad City Times. We'll talk to him Cyclones. That's next, Iowa Sports Radio Network, 106.3 KXNO.
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0: 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Lucas Dre and Connor Ferguson. Henry Annan with you this afternoon. Henry is the latest, what do you call yourself, a staff writer?
1: Yeah, my formal title is staff writer.
0: That's
1: what we're going with right now.
0: We'll go with that. He is the latest staff writer over at Cyclone Alert 24/7 Sports. He's working with Bussy. That's an uphill battle in and of itself.
1: My relationship with Alec Bussy has been great. No complaints.
2: Yeah, butter him up, Henry. There you go.
0: That a boy. This is his station, too. It's his radio station.
1: He texted me asking me how I was doing, and I said, I think I'm doing okay.
0: You think you're doing okay. Let's bring in a guest here that you said you know decently well. This is Ben Hutchins of the Quad City Times. Heard his walk-up music playing. What's up, Ben? How are you doing, buddy?
3: Dude, I'm great. Henry, congrats on the job. I hate that you're coming from my job. You'll probably be there soon. You're killing it, man. And if you have any problems with Bussy, you let me know. We'll keep him in line.
1: Yeah, no complaints. I don't think I'll ever have complaints. And Alec Bussy is the best boss I have ever had. I am not reading off a script.
3: Blink twice if you need some help there, man.
0: Yeah,
3: Lucas, I'm getting back from Whistling Straits. Is Sean golfing at the principal, man? It's a golf weekend.
0: Nah, he's at Wakanda. He's doing something for work. KXNO had to send a foursome, and Sean, you know, he just, quote, had to go. I don't believe it for one second. But yeah, he's gone golfing today.
3: Really working hard.
1: Love the Straits, though, Ben. Out there near out the Straits? You play the Irish course, or you play the actual Straits?
3: Oh, somebody knows ball. We played both. We played the Irish on Saturday, and then yesterday we played Straits, and I broke 110 both days, and that's all I'll get into the scorecard.
1: I love the Straits. Only gotten the opportunity to play there once, but man, it was a great experience. And yeah, Whistling Straits, some of the best golf you'll ever play.
3: Yeah, first rate for sure.
0: All right, Ben, there is we got some news in the Iowa State football program today. Jaden Jackson no longer with the program. You heard some rumblings about it late last week and into the weekend, but now it's official as of this morning. Jaden Jackson no longer with the team. Is this all because of what the online rumors are saying? Ben, do you know? Can you confirm? Is this true? Is it all because of the article that Bill Seals wrote?
3: I think that's crazy. I get you're probably joking there. Seals really just posted the quote from Jimmy Rogers.
0: He quoted Jimmy Rogers. He quoted the coach.
3: Yeah. But I thought it was, you know, a very harmless statement. Bill does great work. We all like Seals on the beat there. Mm-hmm. And he posted Jimmy Rogers' statement, which was kind of odd, after Jaden Jackson, the redshirt freshman running back, came into Iowa State's spring showcase wearing a different jersey number. We didn't expect him to really have any sort of presence out there, but he kind of balled out, had a 44-yard run on one of the first plays in the 11-on-11 series, and Jaden Jackson actually came away from that spring showcase as one of the standouts. So to see him today, I did check the roster at 10 a.m. this morning when I saw some fans posting about how Jaden Jackson had, you know, responded to Bill's quote tweet of Jimmy Rogers' message, and Jaden Jackson had deleted, you know, Iowa State from his bio. I checked it this morning, and he was on the roster, and then as I'm driving back this afternoon, he's no longer on the team is the word I've heard from an official team spokesman. So obviously something happened there, and something you know, that I think had been in the works. I don't think this was something over the last like week, from what I understand. I think this had maybe been kind of seen in the cards, and obviously kind of wild to see it happen to one of the spring showcase superstars.
1: Yeah, I have Bill Seals, his headline that he wrote for On Three up, and it's nothing out of the ordinary. Like Ben, you were saying, it's new. With Allah injured, Iowa State was forced to rely on Jaden Jackson on Saturday.

0: a redshirt freshman with 8,000 high school rushing yards, but coaches won't commit to him. With like the eyeball emoji. He's got to consistently grow, Jimmy Rogers said. But yeah, like Ben, I was there with you. It was like, who is this 47 guy that just broke a 44 yard run? And we all kind of did it. And I think he was one of the standouts. But then you got to look at it in the depth chart that that Bussy and I put out. Pettaway and Flora were both above Jaden Jackson. Now, do you think this is kind of something where maybe Jaden Jackson is a little unhappy with where Iowa State and this team kind of settled on the depth chart? Not an official depth chart, but we've kind of seen that he's probably the running back three in this situation.
1: Understands that. And remember Saladino Law, the running back transfer from Oregon State. Tyler Roll mentioned him as somebody who, you know, Law couldn't play in the spring game because of an injury. So it sounds like maybe even Jaden Jackson might have been four or five below that. And the reason we saw so much Jaden Jackson in the spring showcase is, as Tyler Roll said, because of some of those guys banged up ahead of him on the depth chart. So hard to put yourself in Jackson's mind, but you know, from his perspective, this is a guy who stayed on the roster throughout the transition from Matt Campbell to Jimmy Rogers. He was one of a handful of Cyclones that decided to stick around. And, you know, when you come into a situation like this with a new coach, entirely different teammates, I mean, you do have to find yourself competing for those same spots. Those coaches don't know you from, you know, anybody else. So definitely an interesting situation there where Jackson might have seen a little bit of opportunity with all my teammates leaving, and then you come in and have to earn that spot again with a new staff.
0: And then with all of that, and we were talking a little bit about it earlier on the show, is there's no spring portal transfer window. What do you think Jaden Jackson can do? There's nothing, there's no like official statement, but what does the next few months look like for Jaden Jackson? What do you think?
1: So interesting, because this is a guy who's a three-star recruit. Like, he had offers from South Carolina, you know, some power offers out of high school. We think he can play. I mean, he showed us a little bit at the spring game. And you're right, Henry, with no spring transfer portal window, this is, I don't think, a great time to be leaving or departing the program.
2: Nope.
1: I think there's still a JUCO route, right? Where, you know, we saw like Hunter Deckers go play at Iowa Western and go play JUCO. I think, you know, you can still pretty loosely fit in to that anytime you need. Or you might have to take a year off from playing NCAA athletics and just go transfer to another school as a student. I haven't really dug into it, but the JUCO route seems a possibility. Definitely taking a year off and just being, you know, an academic student somewhere and preparing for next season.
2: Ben, elsewhere in the football world for Iowa State, they got the announcement from Joe Vineyard. You know much about this guy, three-star tight end out of Waukee Northwest?
1: You know, I trust Iowa State developing tight ends in this situation. We've seen so much of success there going back to Kolar, and then we know all the guys they had with Bramer and, you know, Moore and Burkle last year. And it's a positive sign for the program that they're able to go out and get an in-state kid this year with an entirely new coaching staff and none of that holdover from the Campbell era. So definitely a positive sign there just to get, you know, a guy from Waukee Northwest like that.
0: And then shifting gears towards basketball, it was announced last week that TJ Altsberger had signed a new 10-year, $60 million contract. What are your thoughts on the salary? And the buyout is staying the same at $4 million. Well, it's not actually truly staying the same, Ben, that the buyout clause has changed. The last year's contract addition had that Jamie Pollard, if he's still the AD, the amount changed. But
2: if he was no longer the AD, it would drop down to $2 million. That's what the buyout information
0: and
2: was.
0: That's what we originally poured on it. I was talking to Jamie Pollard just shortly after, and that they came back and they're like, okay, we actually changed this before the contract was sent to members of the media at 2:30. But what are your thoughts on a salary, Ben? And how much power did TJ Altsberger have in this? And how much leverage does he hold over Iowa State?
1: I think he has all the leverage in this situation. Absolutely. And we see that leverage reflected in the buyout more than the salary. I tweeted out the numbers. It's kind of hairy with some of these private schools like John Shire, we know is above him. But I believe TJ Altsberger is tied for 11th in salary with Chris Beard. He's making $6 million for the next 10 years. But Henry, we see some of that leverage reflected in his buyout, which you mentioned stayed at $4 million. I think that is going to place Iowa State under some pressure to give TJ Offenberger the resources and the NIL and pull out the red carpet for him to, you know, continue to stay and not give him any reason to leave, which he hasn't shown that, you know, any sort of disloyalty to Iowa State yet from the outside. So I think you see that leverage reflected there. I don't really read into the deleting of the Jamie Pollard clause, if you will, because TJ Offenberger is under contract for the next 10 years. Mm-hmm. I think Jamie is under contract for the next six or so. So, you know, in an ideal world, Jamie Pollard retires before TJ Offenberger, and in 10 years, when you come to look at Offenberger's next deal, in an ideal world, you know, you'll already have a new athletic director there.
2: Do you think that this is Iowa State pointing that we want to be a basketball school? Do you think that's something that Iowa State even has to do?
1: I think by, you know, whether they chose it or not, they are a basketball school at this point. But Lucas, there's always room for the football school to grow and, you know, take mm-hmm. back that power, take back that control. TJ Offenberger absolutely at this point is the most prominent figure and the face of Iowa State University, but there's always room for a program in the Big 12 to say, I think with some wins, with some success, yeah, we're going to reclaim that football school mantle back.
0: Yeah, and Ben, you mentioned rolling out the red carpet for TJ Offenberger and all those decisions, and a big decision that's going to be made this Wednesday is four-star small forward mm-hmm. Donovan Davis out of Freedom High School in Wisconsin. And to sum up TJ Offenberger's recruiting in Wisconsin, I think it's so prominent. Someone was on our Cyclone Alert chat board saying, TJ pulling reporters out of Wisconsin now, with referencing to me when I joined Cyclone Alert. But what do you think is this Donovan Davis thing? And Bussy's given him the crystal ball. If I could give a crystal ball, I'd give him the crystal ball. But Ben, where are you at with Donovan Davis and potentially being an Iowa State Cyclone?
1: There's definitely reasons to be excited here for an Iowa State fan, for the reason that, you know, Bussy gave him the crystal ball and anticipates that's a decent chance of happening. And then also you point to the history with Iowa State basketball and Wisconsin, as you alluded to. And by no means is Iowa State, you know, pulling out of that area. We saw J.R. Blunt go take the job at San Diego. He was a guy with really strong Wisconsin ties. And I wondered, you know, would Iowa State maybe lose some ground in that area or have to recoup some ground, but they doubled down with the people they brought in, having Wisconsin connections on the assistant coaching staff. So Iowa State is absolutely continuing to stake its flag in Wisconsin. And I think Donovan Davis probably sees a lot of that and thinks, man, the next of those success stories could be me.
0: And then going to Wisconsin, how much of that recruiting success that Iowa State has seen, and we've seen that TJ Offenberger himself went in on this Donovan Davis recruiting, but how much of that success do you think ties into the friends of the cheese land in the Big Ten in Wisconsin? They've struggled. Greg Gard has struggled in that program. Do you think there's a way that they can now become competitive once again in the Wisconsin area recruiting? Because Iowa State has seen tremendous success pulling stars like Tyrese Haliburton, Milan Momcilovic, and now potentially Donovan Davis. Is Wisconsin ever going to claim its own territory back, Ben?
1: Yeah, well, I mean, Wisconsin's recent, you know, scuffles certainly don't help things, I wouldn't imagine. But I also don't think that these 17-year-old kids who are committing really have a super long memory, you know, in terms of success and stuff. So I think that they can quickly recoup perhaps what they have seen to lose to Iowa State now. But I don't think TJ Offenberger is going anywhere. I mean, this is a guy from the state of Wisconsin who has so many ties. He coached high school basketball in Wisconsin. If this is the area that Iowa State has decided to stake its claim to and say, hey, you know, this is going to be our Texas, this is going to be the metropolitan area that we pull out of, then, you know, I think that Wisconsin's going to have a tough time pushing those offenses back.
2: All right, Ben, what are you working on right now other than reporting on the Iowa State women's golf team winning the Big 12 championship?
1: Yeah, that was a lot of fun. I was out there you know, talking to the girl who made the putt and some of the coaches and stuff, and the Big 12 championships are coming up next week. But I am working on, as soon as I get back, my big Jimmy Rogers profile. We're going to work that out probably next week, and I think you'll learn a lot, have some cool interviews and some names that you'll recognize learning about Jimmy Rogers. So be on the lookout for that on the Quad City Times next week.
2: Yeah, you can check it out at the Quad City Times. Ben Hutchins joining us in his normal Monday spot. Ben, thanks very much for joining us, buddy. I hope you can keep playing golf because Sean's going to be looking for another partner.
1: You and me both, Ben. Take care, guys.
2: Thanks, buddy. Ben Hutchins of the Quad City Times. All right, we'll take a timeout. When we get back, we will face off. That's next. Iowa Sports Radio Network, 106.3 KXNO.
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17: Lisa Skyhane loved working with people.
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2: 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Lucas Strain, Connor Ferguson, Henry Annan with you for the next hour and change before we hand it off to Overtime Iowa. It's time to face off.
22: All right, guys. The new college football game is video game is coming out, I believe, in the next couple months here. And I'm starting to see it's the time of year where all these people are posting uniform mock-ups and stuff they want to see in the game. What is one feature that is a must-have in the next game for you to buy it?
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22: It's a prestigious league.
2: It's very intense.
0: Is there a trophy?
2: There hasn't been a trophy, but we give out a case of Powerade to the winner. So you get you get something even better.
0: A case of Powerade over a trophy? Yeah, sure.
2: I'll take a case of Powerade.
22: We could make a trophy out of something around the...
0: Is it blue? Office. Is it blue Powerade?
2: We have blue, we have red, we have purple. It's sponsored by the Atlantic Bottling Company, so we get Powerade, and we give Powerade out to the winners.
0: That's better than a trophy.
2: We host an end-of-the-year party at Jethro's. So like we have the championship game in person, where everybody so we can all watch it. It gets really intense. I made it to the semifinals last year. The last 2 years I have.
0: Had to toot your own horn there, didn't you?
2: Yeah, I did. But I can't get over the hump of the semifinals. You can call me the Oregon Ducks. I just can't get there. So because we have our online dynasty, I would love for them to change how custom scheduling is done. I know that's a little X and O's for you there, but you cannot change the schedule if it's a conference game, and you can't change it if it's a trophy game. So, for example, like Iowa and Iowa State, 10 out of their 12 games every year, they're locked in. Locked into the schedule, you can't change it at all. That's hard for me, for somebody like me who's trying to navigate 32 different teams in this and trying to get as many user matchups as possible. And I don't have that much to play with, so a little in the weeds for you there, but I would take I want custom scheduling done a little bit differently.
22: Henry?
23: My big one is I want students rushing that field. I think them storming the field after
22: unranked team over top 25.
23: Like over, yeah, basically. Or even Iowa State over Iowa this year. I was a fan at the time, and they brought out security like we were going to storm the field after Conradi hit that. But imagine that in a video game, and just like seeing that is you just drilled like some 48 yard field goal after getting iced, and you're like, yes, I just knocked off Ohio State with Tulane,
2: mm-hmm.
23: or some of those super small like mid-major schools.
2: It's
23: like, imagine that in a video game. And then this is never going to happen, but I want College Game Day in the game. I don't think it'll ever happen, but
2: you wouldn't just skip the screen?
23: No, I think that's something that I would consider keeping, especially if we get a throwback to Lee Corso getting a headgear pick.
2: That is something
23: that I would not skip. Pat McAfee is trying to be Lee Corso, and I disagree with it. Lee Corso needs to be Lee Corso, but that's my take.
2: Connor, what would you want in the game?
22: Custom stadium.
2: Ooh.
22: Let me upgrade the program as I go and add decks onto my stadium.
2: I really thought you were just going to say you're going to build the Casey Center so you can have the Barnstormers.
22: We did that. That's how the red jerseys actually came to life.
2: Because you created them?
22: I did not. It was one of their office guys, and I am blanking on his name like I do when I'm under the lights of this radio station.
2: So but. I love the off-season for the video game because I love the teases we get for it, especially 2 years ago. And I'm not talking teases of gameplay or anything. I'm talking about when they would put out the ratings for each team. That first year they created the game, we got the top 10, you know, top 10 toughest places to play. And Texas A&M was number one. And it's like, Kyle Field, yeah, they have the 12th man. But it became a heated segment for us. We're like, is Texas A&M the number one toughest place to play in college football? You get the Heisman favorites. You get the number one offense in the country. You get 1 through 10. The teams with the best secondaries. You get to see each individual players and their ratings. That is so fun for me. I think that is such an underrated part of getting something like this. I look forward to getting our first drop of ratings, whatever it may be, just so we can talk about it, because it's just complete nonsense and it doesn't matter at all.
23: And I agree with you 100% there. That is one of the best things. It's like you're just scrolling on Instagram one day and you're like, oh, college football just released their rankings. It's mm-hmm. like, yes, it's something that you can like talk about with your friends and be like, this secondary should probably tilt it and way too highly rated, and you're just gonna mm-hmm. go with it and it doesn't matter. And the one thing I'll add is the face scans need to get a little bit better.
2: Yeah, they're not great.
23: Rocco Becht
2: didn't look anything like Rocco.
23: It did not. It looked like you're my player from Madden when you created whenever their career mode is.
2: Mm-hmm.
23: It looked like that guy.
22: Generic face 3.
23: Generic face. I'd say generic face 2, but yeah, you're
22: okay,
23: on the right
22: track. Semantics here.
2: You guys are on the same page.
22: We need more templates. Oh, my sounder was down. That's embarrassing.
2: And Henry's getting to you today, isn't he? Henry's getting to you.
22: That's the board.
2: The board's getting the best
22: it's
2: of
22: the
2: Connor.
22: Biggest rivalry
2: Go
22: in
2: ahead.
22: Sports. Two IFL coaches got into this weekend. They had a shoving match on the field. It was Arizona's Kevin Guy, Vegas's Mike Davis. They did an in-game interview with Coach Guy where he said, I'm going to wait on him without saying the words that he used. Said, I'll be waiting on him. We'll fight after the game, basically. Is this a good look or bad look for the league?
2: I think it's the most IFL thing you could possibly have.
22: I agree.
2: It's two coaches are fighting with one another. Two coaches fighting is awesome, by the way.
22: And I love it. I think we should embrace this. I think we need more of this, less flags for penalties or celebrations.
2: Didn't you say that both teams were wearing white?
22: That happened.
2: Can't have that.
22: Can't have that.
2: You can't have two teams wearing white in a football game. You can't have it. All right, that does it for hour number two. Hour number three is next. We're going to talk to Ben Gislason, voice of the Iowa Wild. We're going to talk some Stanley Cup playoffs. That's next, Iowa Sports Radio Network, 106.3 KXNO.
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26: Hey there, I'm Jason Alexander, and this is my dear friend, Peter Tilden.
27: Hey, Jay. 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
27: 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Jerry Seinfeld wondered why they refused to make the stall door go all the way to the floor in a public bathroom, but he didn't get an answer. 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
27: 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How about that?
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2: 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In hour number one, we talked to Bill Bender of the Sporting News. In hour number two, we talked to Ben Hutchins of the Quad City Times. With Bender, we talked college football. With Benny, we talked Iowa State Cyclones, the Jackson situation going on with Iowa State today. 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We'll talk Hawks. And then at 4:45, we'll wrap up the show with What's in Lucas's Notebook, presented by Unjuiced, Connor's Power Play, and The Bookmark. I'm Lucas Strain, Connor Ferguson behind the glass. Henry Annan is in with me today. He is the latest staff writer for CycloneAlert.com. That's the same website that Bussy writes all of his stuff on, 24/7 Sports. In the meantime, let's go to our guests now, because we are in the thick of the Stanley Cup playoffs. Voice of the Iowa Wild, Ben Gislason, joining us. What's up, Benny? How you doing?
4: Good, fellas. Thanks for having me on today.
2: Give me a rating, 1 to 10. How have the Stanley Cup playoffs been so far?
4: They're great every year. I'd give it a 10 every time. I always look at how many overtimes have you seen. And
2: every night?
4: Right? It's the purest essence of sport, with sudden death overtime, and our sport does it better than anybody. And when you see it so many nights, I mean, how many overtimes did that Canadiens Lightning series have? I think it was like 5 of 7, maybe.
22: Yeah, I think 5 of 7 games with like, OT.
4: Yeah, I mean, that's just, it's nuts. So you don't have to know the difference between a blue line and a clothesline to watch that and have a good time. So,
2: okay, Al Michaels.
4: It's been a ton of fun so far. That's one of my favorite lines of all time.
2: I think he even said he'd only called one hockey game before that, and he's like, all right, this is the line that I'm going to use. Speaking of Montreal there, how about the fact that they won by putting 9 shots on the... They didn't have a shot in the second period, Ben.
4: Yeah, I couldn't believe it. I did not tune into that game. Sadly enough, I had other duties that I had to attend to, but I was just keeping tabs on it. And to quote another great hockey mind, Jeff Merrick, who's a former Sportsnet employee north of the border, I think he once joked they should change the name of hockey to goalie. Because if you get a goalie that gets going like Jakub Dobish did for the Canadiens, it doesn't matter how many shots you manage to put on. As long as you can get one, maybe two in a game, you can win. And that's what happened in that Game 7, especially in a Game 7 where you just have to find a way to see it through to that final buzzer, and that's what the Canadiens did. So good on them. Obviously exciting for one of hockey's holiest cities in Montreal to get that and to get playoffs, but also to get a playoff series win. It's been interesting too. I think the Canadiens, one of a number of teams now that are breaking the mold into now, is there a changing in the guard of who are the contending teams? Who are the teams that are going to be around it every year? You're seeing now, this is one of the first seasons where you're seeing almost these teams evolve into potential new contenders, whether it's Montreal, whether it's Minnesota now stepping in and finally slaying the Dragon of the Stars. Apologies, of course, to Connor Ferguson on that one. But you're seeing these teams now taking another step. The Anaheim Ducks, I wouldn't put them in the discussion with the Minnesota quite yet, but they might be soon. Utah, another team that I think everybody's leaving the playoffs going, well, they're going to be a part of the discussion now, at least a playoff discussion team. I mean, they pushed that Vegas team to the absolute brink. So that is always something that I enjoy when you see these new teams or teams that haven't been maybe considered to be a part of the main discussion, like Minnesota. They've now jumped into the main discussion, or teams that weren't in the discussion, like a Utah, Anaheim, cross that first bridge and get into the playoffs, and not only get in, but make some noise too. So that was my theme of the first round, is new blood. I think that's what I left the first round thinking.
2: All right, let's talk about our local team here, the Minnesota Wild. They take down Connor's Dallas Stars in 6 games. The Wild first playoff series win since 2015 ends what was 10 series losses in a row. But what did Minnesota do to get here to end this streak? I know Connor was getting mad at Matt Boldy a lot throughout the series.
4: Yeah, proud Iowa Wild alum at that, too, who's now right behind Quinn Hughes for the lead in playoff scoring. So pretty sweet to have him doing as much as he has done. And then Jesper Volstead, who we all wondered who would get the start. Was it Philip Gustafson, or was it another Iowa Wild alum, that being Jesper Volstead? And he stepped up and delivered in a big way. I look at that series. I mean, I don't think it takes a super intelligent hockey mind to look at that series and figure it out. The question is, can a power play win you a series? And the answer, based off that series result, is no. Dallas' power play was breaking down. I think the last time a power play had done that in the first round, it was the Minnesota North Stars, interestingly enough, who became the Dallas Stars, in like 91, I think it was. So it had been decades since we'd seen a power play do what that power play did, yet because they couldn't score 5-on-5, it was a non-starter. Obviously, it was still a great series, but that's what Dallas will leave that series going. We couldn't get through Minnesota's defense, and I got to go to game 3 and 4 in St. Paul, which was awesome. And watching those two games in person, and you know this, Lucas, right? When you watch a game live, you can key in on things more than on television. And as a broadcaster, I shouldn't say this because I want people to watch our games, to listen to our games on the radio. But hockey's the best sport live because you can see things and you can watch things differently. You don't see it all on television. And so to get to go to those games, and I thought that game 3 was a coin flip, game 4 was a coin flip. Obviously, we talked about overtime. Both those games went to overtime. I did stay until the bitter end, 1 a.m. I think we left on game 3 when was it Wyatt Johnson ended that game. But yeah. I just looked at the way Minnesota defended and also the way Minnesota was resilient. I mean, they always had an answer for Dallas at every turn.

0: but can change a series with one play or a series of plays. They have two of them now, maybe three if you count Matt Boldy. And Minnesota has the star power to compete with the other teams now. They didn't have that before. They were rugged. They were big. They defend. They're heavy. But they have this star power now where they can go tit for tat with Wyatt Johnston, Jason Roberts, and Miro Heiskanen. Now, can they do that with Colorado? That might be a different story. Well, time will tell, but I do think that it's going to be a longer series than people think. I think we were all thinking after the 3-0 jump out last night, Colorado, we went, maybe it's five.
1: That was me.
0: But again, the resilience of this team, it showed. And Colorado left that game thinking, well, we didn't play very well. I'm guessing Minnesota probably didn't leave that game thinking they played all that well either. It was like a carnival game. There were just scoring chances. You get a prize, you get a prize, you get a prize. It was unbelievable. And that's not the way either of those teams wants to play. I would expect game two to look a lot different because both coaches are going to ratchet it up. But for Minnesota, they need to adapt to how Colorado plays because they're very different than how Dallas plays. Clearly, it's not going to be as jaded of a 5-on-5 series as the one we saw between Dallas and Minnesota.
2: Ben, obviously a crazy game yesterday. I want to go back to the first round for you, though. What was your biggest surprise of all the series we saw in the first round?
0: The series that I think I'm always interested, because you can't watch them. Maybe you can watch them all. If you can, that's amazing. But it's hard to watch them all in the first round. But what's so fun about it is you wake up, you go to work, you get ready. You're like, all right, tonight we got three games. Tomorrow night we got three games. Mm-hmm. Next night we got three games. So I'm always curious as to where I wind up getting attracted to. Minnesota, I was obviously going to watch that series. But then I kind of came in as an open book. And I found myself watching Utah and Vegas. I watched every game.
1: Same here.
0: And that series was wildly unpredictable. I don't know if I left the series thinking Vegas was not as good as I thought they were, or if I left the series thinking Utah's a lot better than I thought they were. And so maybe a bit of both. But I was just surprised. I thought that was probably going to be a five-game series. Maybe kind of a snoozing six-game series. But I was really impressed by Utah. And also, I thought Tampa was better than the same thing. I thought maybe Tampa isn't as good as I thought they were, and Montreal's better than I thought they were. Granted, I had not watched a lot of the Canadiens over the season. Like, they were kind of a brand-new watch for me. I'd seen Tampa a little bit. I'd seen Vegas. I'd seen Utah. But so I didn't really have much of a litmus test to run over Montreal like I did some of those other three teams. But I found myself really glued to the Utah-Vegas series, and I left thinking, this could be tricky for Minnesota because this Utah team, I think, is now they've entered the chat, so to speak, and they're in the Central. So the question is now, will we see a potential shuffling next year? Does Minnesota hop Dallas? Does Utah hop Dallas? Does Dallas reload? Like, there are now, this is the other team, I think, that you factor in to the Central for Minnesota. As Utah is going to be a part of it now, I think.
1: Benny, speaking of Vegas, do you think the Ducks, can they get past the Golden Knights?
0: No, I don't think that. I think that Edmonton team was a bit of a cloak and mirror team. And it showed, like, I remember watching the end of game six, and Edmonton was doing everything they could, utilizing media timeouts, which, again, all teams do this. Mm-hmm. They utilize media timeouts to get their best players on the ice as much as possible. But it was just relentless how often 29 and 97, Draisaitl and McDavid were on the ice. And it's just like, it's not going to work. Like, they needed, you look at how Minnesota got past Dallas. It was Marcus Foligno scoring a big goal in a big moment. It was Michael McCarron scoring a big goal in a big moment. Edmonton just, they didn't have that this year. They lost some pieces. They lost some of that punch they've had that got them deep in the playoffs the last few years. So I don't think Edmonton was as good as people maybe thought they were. I kind of thought they were going to roll into the Western Conference Finals. I really thought that. So maybe that might have been one of my bigger surprises too. But I do think Vegas showed a lot of resilience. They're really big. They're really heavy. Anaheim might be almost kind of like a Utah on steroids a little bit. They're maybe even a little faster and more fire wagon hockey than Utah plays. But Anaheim's really young and Vegas is really old in a good way. And I don't think Anaheim's ready yet to take on that kind of a beast. They will be.

0: I think they will be ready to do that in probably short order. I think Anaheim's going to be a team to keep an eye on next year, but I don't think they're ready yet to do it. That's my opinion. I've been wildly wrong before. My playoff bracket looks horrendous. We have them on my fridge. My wife's is a lot better than mine. Sometimes when you walk in and you don't pay as much attention as we do, it's easier. And I give my wife credit, though. She pays attention pretty keenly, too. And she made a nice bracket, at least compared to mine.
1: Hey, it's like the NCAA tournament. Just because your bracket wasn't, just because you didn't have a good score, doesn't mean you didn't know the game. Okay? That's how it works.
0: Yeah, maybe.
1: Over to the East, Buffalo and Montreal. You look at the, I looked at the pre-series betting line, and it's 50-50, minus 110 on both sides. Who do you give the nod to here, Montreal or Buffalo?
0: Yeah, I think it's going to be a great, great series. And two fan bases that are just ravenous hockey fan bases, too, which I love. I mean, those first few games in Buffalo were unbelievable mm-hmm. to watch. And you could just tell that the networks were trying to do what they could to limit, find the right crowd noise, Mike, because they were almost getting too loud at times. And that's I love when that happens, when the crowd's almost drowning out the announcers. I just think that's such a cool moment of the playoffs. And I'm probably going to lean Buffalo. But again, I don't know a lot about Montreal, and I see why it could be 50-50 betting lines, because you're not looking at this going like, all right, well, Vegas has had this many guys get there. They've gotten there. Colorado's been there with some of this core group of guys. Neither of these teams with these core groups have been there. So you have a relatively level playing field, and you also have a relatively open playing field where you're like, well, let's see what these teams do now when the pressure gets ratcheted up. But I think I'd go with Buffalo. I'd be really interested to see, does Ukko-Pekka Luukkonen get healthy or not? Not that Alex Lyon has not done a more than serviceable job, but I feel like Pekka Luukkonen, the goalie for Buffalo, is their guy. And I don't know the severity of his injury. I haven't read much up on it. But obviously the X factor, if Dobish, Montreal's goalie, can channel what he did in Game 7 and do that more games than not in this series, then Montreal is going to be a tough out.
1: Benny, I think when I asked you this before the playoffs started, you said yes. Is the East Carolina's to lose right now?
0: For sure. And I didn't even watch that game one against Philly because I kind of figured what was going to happen was going to happen. Philly had played a long series. Carolina was resting and waiting. And I there's always the rest versus rust debate. But Carolina's just, they got, that whole team has been together for a long time. They've got some youthful pieces that are really arriving now. Logan Stankoven is becoming this playoff legend in Carolina. I mean, he scored so many clutch, big playoff goals for that Carolina team as a young player. Again, apologies to Connor Ferguson as a former Dallas Star. But he's been great. Jackson Blake scored a big goal in game one against Philly. And I kind of look at the Anaheim-Vegas series like I look at the Philly Carolina series. You've got an unproven, upstart, youthful, skilled Philly team that's walking into very much this principled, hard, veteran, been there, done that type team. And it's going to be and now you look at it, Montreal, Buffalo, no matter what, all the Eastern teams that are going to face Carolina, it's going to be that same story. It's going to be an unproven team that's going to have to try to find a way to match the level of Carolina. And there's something about the way Carolina's playing right now. We know we're better than you, and we're going to show we're better than you. And that's a scary team to play against. And it's not a cocky thing. It's because they've been there. Mm-hmm. They've been around it so much. And the East has been just a minefield for the last 10 years, as long as Carolina's really had this run of teams. It doesn't feel like as much of a minefield right now anymore, and I think they know that. And so I do think Carolina is going to be a really, really hard out. I think Carolina-Colorado in the final seems like, and obviously they're number one seeds, right? But they seem like really hard teams to beat. They're deep. They defend. Great goaltending. Well-coached. Potent offensive players. Both have long, deep playoff run experience. They both seem like they're on a collision course. But the one thing I'll throw into that, the wrench I'll throw into that, is injuries. If that happens, mm-hmm. it completely wipes out any expectations.
1: All right, really quickly here, Benny. You had to pick a champion from this point on. Is it Colorado?
0: I think it's Carolina. I think I'd go with Carolina because I, I look at what I think Minnesota's going to take their pound of flesh. Look at last night. Makar missed half the first period. Like, that won't be the only player that gets dinged up in that series. I think Minnesota's going to take their pound of flesh on Colorado, and I think I got Vegas over Anaheim, and I think Vegas would do the same thing to Colorado. I mean, Minnesota could very well bring this to a 6, maybe 7 game. I mean, they could. I didn't think they were going to beat Dallas. My heart said Minnesota. I liked what they could do. But logically, I'm just like, again, Dallas has been there. Dallas has been there.
1: Connor's nodding.
0: But then Minnesota did it. So that's where I'm going back, going like, I maybe need to rethink my thinking, because I thought Minnesota and Dallas would go to 7. I thought it'd be a 1-goal game and Dallas would eke it out. Minnesota beats them in 6. So I'm like, what do I know? Minnesota could beat Colorado. But either way, I think the central winner comes out of the West. I think Carolina comes out of the East. And I do think it's Carolina's time.
1: Ben Gislason, the voice of the Iowa Wild. Thanks very much for joining us in what is your off season. Thanks for taking some time, Benny. It's always a pleasure talking to you.
0: Oh, as you guys can tell, I could talk about the playoffs for days. Thanks, guys. Enjoy the rest of the run here, and hopefully we'll talk again before it all closes out. We got some time. There's a month and a half left.
1: Very long postseason, Benny. It's very long. Yeah, we'll talk again soon. That's Ben Gislason, the voice of the Iowa Wild. All right, before we go to break here, Henry, I want to bring you back into the conversation. I do want to get your take as to what has been happening with Jackson so far today. For those who missed it, running back for Iowa State, Jaden Jackson no longer with the program, and a lot of drama that's been going on with it. Henry, just your overall thoughts as to what has been happening with Jaden Jackson no longer with Iowa State.
2: I think it's something that is getting clicks. I think Jaden Jackson was already getting clicks. It's like when he first broke that 40-yard run during the spring showcase. It's not a spring game. It was a very clear definition. This is a practice that ends in a scrimmage, and that's the game of college football changing. No more spring games, and that's fine.
1: Yeah.
2: But going forward, Jaden Jackson, we didn't know who he was. Okay, now we know who he was. That tweet that Bill Seals put out in the story that he wrote, it got more attention around Jaden Jackson. And I don't think that Jaden Jackson, like we said earlier, Jaden Jackson was probably going to be running back 4. I think his ego got in the way. And I think that there could have been a discussion where it's like, okay, you are bringing bad media attention to this team. And I think that's a conversation that Jimmy Rogers and him had. And I think the mutual agreement was that he was going to leave. I don't know what happened. I wasn't in the room. Do I wish I was in the room? Of course I wish I was in the room. I'm a journalist.
1: Yeah.
2: But that is not – Jay Jackson is no longer an Iowa State Cyclone. I talked to Ben Hutchins from the Quad City Times early about today on the show, and he might go play JUCO. He might take a year off, but Jaden Jackson, no longer in Ames.
1: Connor, any thoughts on the Jaden Jackson situation?
3: So from the Iowa State fan base, I would say you haven't had a lot of culture issues within the program. Kids like that, you know, there's a disagreement here, and we're talking about the dramatics of it and obviously what the end result is. If a quote like that sets you off to the point where, you know, the fences can't be mended, probably shouldn't be playing for that coach.
1: Yeah, that doesn't sound like somebody that you want in your program.
3: No, not at all.
2: I have the quote here. Should we?
3: Yeah, go ahead.
2: It's not great, but it's not bad. I know that the people in the comment section of my Twitter account and Bussy's Twitter account, they were like, okay, maybe Rogers shouldn't have said this, but here it is. He did a solid job today, Rogers on Jackson. He hasn't done much. He's got to consistently grow and do things off the field that are right and follow through with things that grow mentally in order to continue to get reps. Reps has been a big discussion between new offensive coordinator Tyler Roll, Jimmy Rogers, all the position coaches that we've had over the course of media availabilities that were happening during spring football. And I think this is a culmination of a lot of events. I don't know what Jaden Jackson was like. Are we ever going to know what Jaden Jackson was like in the Iowa State football facility? Probably not. And based on this quote, do I think Jaden Jackson was the nicest person in that facility? And do I think he made a lot of friends in that facility?
1: Probably not.
2: I'm going to say probably not.
1: Yeah.
2: And that's a hard probably not because I'm not in the facility. But if I was in the facility, I think everyone would have seen that. And I think that this was maybe Rogers gave him an ultimatum. It's like, okay. It's kind of like when you have to fire an employee. You're like, you could fire him and have to deal with all the paperwork. Or you can say, hey, why don't you just put your letter of resignation in? And I think that might have been what happened here, but I don't know.
1: Jane Jackson no longer with the Iowa State football program at the end of the day. That's the storyline. All right, we got to take a timeout, but before we do, head to our station's website. 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We're going to talk Iowa Hawkeyes. We'll get Bock's reaction to the spring game that took place a couple weekends ago. 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
16: Here's what you've made popular by getting your stream on. Starting us off this week is the second season of Beef on Netflix. That's followed by the debut of the new action drama Man on Fire on Netflix. 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Euphoria on HBO Max slides back to 6. Margo's Got Money Troubles on Apple TV slips back to 5, with Rooster on HBO Max up to 4. The Boys on Amazon Prime Video leaps into the top 3. 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And debuting at the top spot is the new mystery Widow's Bay on Apple TV, your number one stream show.
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17: Hey, this is Jamie Loftus. And this is my new weekly show, 16th Minute of Fame, the podcast where every episode I take a closer look at an internet character of the day. Who were they? What made them so notorious? How did the internet, or sometimes the algorithm, choose them? And what does a person do when they're suddenly confronted with more attention than the human psyche can handle? Take The Dress, a story that went uber viral in early 2015 in spite of being, well, kind of a boring optical illusion. A mother of the bride in Scotland took a picture of a dress she was thinking about wearing to her daughter's wedding. But she saw the dress as blue with black lace, and her daughter saw it as white with gold lace. One BuzzFeed post later, every single person on the internet was talking about the dress. But to me, the dress is a story about the last couple of months when the internet was still sort of fun. It was shortly before the stories that spread across the internet stopped being driven by exploited millennials with useless arts degrees and started being decided by algorithms hell-bent on growing internet usership at all costs. And on a long enough timeline, the story of the dress is one entangled with abuse and media exploitation. Internet history is a tricky thing to be invested in. It feels like every time a Bad with Business billionaire buys up another platform, history starts being erased. With the team at Cool Zone Media, we're taking these characters' 16th minute of fame to see what their moment meant to them and what it says about us.
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0: It's Off the Bench with Sean and Lucas on the Iowa Sports Radio Network in 106.3 KXNO. Lucas Strain, Connor Ferguson, Henry Annan with you for the next half hour before we hand it over to Overtime Iowa. In hour number one today, we talked to Bill Bender of the Sporting News. We talked some college football stuff with him. He doesn't think that Brennan Sorsby is ever going to play college football again. Henry, get your thoughts on that in 10 seconds.
1: I think if you're betting on yourself in college football, you should never be able to play college football again, period. I think I was under 5 seconds.
0: Yeah, you were. You flew through it. Yeah, I understand people saying like the precedent thing, but he is like the Heisman level quarterback. Dude, you can't bet on your, even if you weren't playing in the game, you cannot bet on your own team.
1: That's bad.
0: Yeah, so we talked to Bill Bender in hour number one. In hour number two, we talked to Ben Hutchins of the Quad City Times. We talked Iowa State, the Jaden Jackson situation that's going on there. If you want to check out those conversations, you can do so on the podcast via the free iHeartRadio app. Special thank you to Ben Gislason for joining us last segment to talk Stanley Cup. Now let's go to our next guest. It is Sean Bock, Hawkeye Insider, 24/7 Sports. Been a couple of weeks since we talked to Bock. What's up, buddy? How are you?
2: Good, Lucas. How are you doing?
0: I'm doing pretty good. I want to get your take on the spring game. I know it's been, you know, it's been a couple of weeks, a week and one day since it happened. But was there any one thing that really stuck out to you guys over there at Hawkeye Insider from the spring game?
2: Yeah, I mean, I wasn't there on the scene for it. That was Elliot and Dave. But I got a good kind of look at where things are at. And I know a lot of people have talked about the how the passing game kind of worked. Like they were really kind of willing.
0: A lot of passes.
2: To throw it out. What's up?
0: A lot of pass plays.
2: Yeah, a lot of pass plays. And that was something I thought was really interesting because Kirk mentioned the win last week and how, you know, they weren't really wanting to throw the ball that much last week during their scrimmage. So then they started to do it more, you know, on Saturday or whenever that was. Is that last Saturday? Yeah, last Saturday.
0: Last one, yeah.
2: Last Saturday, kind of, you know, see where things were at. And, you know, I think it was a good look for us and good look for the fans. But it's kind of just like, man, like I still really don't know, like, where things are at with this quarterback competition. Like, we put out a roundtable earlier today, a Hawkeye Insider staff roundtable that you can check out. And we gave kind of our overview of where things are at. And, you know, I know people kind of view Heklinski. I think that was definitely the guy who was maybe the favorite throughout the you know, season. And I know Hank Brown's pass against Indiana leaves, you know, a sour taste in a lot of people's mouths.
0: Yeah. But
2: man, like, it just, like, I felt like Brown, you know, has made his way up a little bit more. Like, I think he's took some steps, but I think Heklinski brings a lot too with kind of his playmaking ability and how he's able to make plays off script. And you know, it's just a matter of who's going to really take that next step. Like, that's, I know that's obviously cliche, that's very obvious, but it's just like, who is going to really, you know, does Iowa get someone, or is the next quarterback, starting quarterback, does he win the job, or is it just someone that Iowa feels a little bit better about than the other one? That's where I think I'm kind of at right now with where things are going. Like, if I had to give you a guess right now, I'd maybe lean Brown, but I know a lot of people have said Heklinski too. I know, like, there's been a bunch of people that have said Heklinski as well. So, you know, I don't know. Like, I think that's more of just kind of a feel thing rather than no actual intel on it. Because everything I've heard is, like, no one has really seemed to separate themselves that much. I wonder if it's, like, a Kirk likes one thing, Tim likes one thing. I don't know. Like, I think he's going to let Tim call the shots and, you know, kind of see where things go from there. But it's going to be fascinating to see how it all plays out. And, you know, I mean, I'm writing a wide receiver rundown right now for post-spring. I was actually typing that up as soon as you called me. And, you know, I mean, you have to like kind of the guys that they have at, you know, those skill positions, and especially with the running backs and the offensive line too. It's just like, the one year where, you know, I know quarterback play has been a big, you know, concern for Iowa over the last couple of years and whatnot, but it's just like the one year where you're like, okay, this skill position group could be, you know, really, really dangerous. And with a really good offensive line, you're having a quarterback battle between two pretty inexperienced guys. But, you know, that's just kind of how it goes, I guess.
0: So talking about that wide receiver room, every year, we get sucked in. I've done it every single year. I get sucked in and I say, okay, but you know, Caleb Brown's going to be the guy. Didn't be the guy last year. I said, oh, Jacob Gill. He he's going to be the guy. Didn't end up being the guy. Can I get sucked in again this year, or is it another year for Iowa wide receivers? And I got to learn my lesson. Stop getting sucked in.
2: Yeah, it's hard not to be encouraged though about this group, just based on everything that's been said about Tony Diaz and just how consistent he has been. And I know Reese Vanderzee has really battled injuries throughout his career, and that's kind of what's keeping him from, you know, really elevating, I guess. Like, he had a great end of the season last year. I think he had like 8 catches for 134 yards and then a touchdown against Vanderbilt in the last 3 games of the season. And you really started to see him take on that next step. And whether that's, you know, Mark Gronowski starting to get comfortable with those guys and just being able to throw the ball a little bit more. I don't know. Like, there is just a lot. Like, there is a lot to like about this room. And, you know, I really think they have 5 or 6 guys that they feel like they can be pretty good about. I mean, I know Jerry at Bowie, you know, we've kind of been waiting for him to, you know, really ascend as well. Mm-hmm. Dayton Howard's one of those guys too.
0: Mm-hmm.
2: Tony Diaz, I think, is going to be very, very good. It's just a matter of, you know, like, how much you can get him the ball and how much these quarterbacks can really make plays with their arms. And then Evan James too, the Furman transfer. I mean, he was really productive last year for the Paladins. And, you know, I think he's a guy that can really open up this offense with his speed and, you know, how he can kind of, you know, make plays after the catch. And then KJ Parker had a couple of really nice grabs too in the spring game. And feels like we've been talking about him for like the last couple of years. And, you know, he had some good moments earlier in the season last year, but he also struggled with drops. So there's a lot of like reasons to be optimistic about this group, but like, I totally get the ultimate like questions that a lot of people have with them. Cause there are like, you know, a lot of it's really just hype and, you know, optimism, but I really do think like this group could be, you know, a step above from what we've seen, but also, you know, quarterback play's got to play a big part in it too.
0: Bach, on the defensive side of the ball, you know, don't have the big names returning that Iowa's had in the past. I mean, you have guys like Luttmer, you have names like Merriweather, so you know some of the guys. What's a rising star that on the defensive side of the ball that you think can really, you know, etch their name into Hawkeye fans' minds?
2: Yeah, Cam Buff hinted at the mic. I think that's an easy answer. He's just kind of looked like, you know, that classic Mike linebacker for Iowa, and just makes a lot of sense for him at the position. Like, he just diagnosed plays really well. Seems to be really taking that next step, or really, like, you know, I talked about being able to just flat out win the job. I'm not saying, you know, he's a lock to win the mic spot, but I think he is kind of, you know, the pretty heavy favorite right now to be the next starting mic for Iowa with Jaden Montgomery at the wheel. So Buffington's definitely a name to know. I mean, you saw some of those glimpses that he had against Minnesota last year during garbage time. I mean, he had that interception and, you know, made a bunch of other plays, and a couple of those other younger linebackers, Preston Reese, Derek Weisskopf, they've, you know, there's been plenty of good stuff said about them too. So yeah, Buffington's kind of the guy. And then Yose Epinesa as well. I know Iowa fans are really familiar with him, but he's a guy that I think is really going to ascend alongside Merriweather at those 2 edge spots.
0: What position group are you most worried about? For me, it's the defensive line. I worry about their depth. What about you?
2: Yeah, I think defensive line is definitely up there right now, just because I think there are a lot of unknowns. Like, I know Kelvin Bell probably feels pretty confident about his group, and, you know, that's just, you know, he's done it so many times too. And, you know, there's been plenty of times, I know the defensive line has been, you know, a strength for Iowa as of late, but there's also been other seasons too where, you know, a lot of people have kind of had some of the not as much optimism with this group, and, you know, they've been able to really step up. So I think, yeah, like on the interior, I mean, you have guys returning, former walk-ons, Will Hubert, Luke Gaffney, who I think are going to be pretty good. Obviously Bryce Hawthorne up there as well. They're expecting him to really be that like DT1 type guy. And, you know, he showed glimpses last year too, but yeah, I mean, there's still a lot of, you know, big question marks for that position group and which guys can step up on the edge, like which transfers. I mean, they brought in, you know, a bunch of transfers on the defensive line, and Bryce Stevenson out of Holy Cross, they're still kind of waiting for him to maybe take that next step. Obviously has experience in the FCS ranks, but still waiting for him to really get comfortable. Then a few others as well from North Dakota. Emmanuel Ogbe, I don't know how to pronounce his last name, but he's the guy that I think they're kind of waiting to ascend as well. And, you know, it's going to be really fascinating to see who kind of, you know, picks up on that on the interior of the defensive line. I mean, it's definitely going to be a committee approach with this group. I think, you know, you feel good about Merriweather and Epinesa on the edge, and then Kamari Brown maybe is kind of in that utility spot on, you know, third spot on the edge, and maybe even Drew Campbell, Jack Campbell's younger brother, could be a sleeper name to know. Joseph Anderson has showed, you know, a lot of promise, but he just needs to get on more weight. So, yeah, it's a very interesting group for sure. I mean, if there's one coach that I do trust pretty heavily with developing guys, it's Kelvin Bell, just because he's done it so many times, and, you know, it'll come. Like, I think it'll be a matter, you know, a matter of time. But yeah, definitely the interior of the defensive line is something, you know, I'm keeping an eye on for sure.
0: Yeah, maybe it's not a concern. It's more because of the consistency that Iowa's had on the defensive front. It's just the lack of having the big name guys that we recognize coming back. All right, I got one more question for you here, Bach, and we'll switch over to men's basketball. You recently put out an article on Iowa's best add, their most important returner, their biggest strength, and remaining concerns. What's a concern you have for this team on the roster standpoint at this point?
2: For Iowa basketball?
0: Yes.
2: Yeah. Right now it's backcourt depth. I think that's one thing that, you know, a lot of people are maybe a little eerie about. And like last year, I mean, there was that concern for sure, but you had a guy like Bennett Sturts and, you know, kind of some of those worries go away. But backcourt depth right now, I mean, I feel pretty good about where Tyree Coleman and Cale Combs are at. I mean, you'd like to see Combs maybe, you know, turn down some of the turnovers a little bit and maybe be more of a consistent scorer, but he seems to, you know, be a really good connector on the floor. A guy's a pretty good ball mover and just knows where to be in the right spots, and, you know, had a pretty good run in the NCAA tournament as well, some pretty big games. And Tyree Coleman, I think, is going to be, I mean, I'm buying Tyree Coleman stock.
0: Like, same.
2: That is a guy that I think is going to be fantastic for Iowa. And it's going to take time. I mean, no one really adjusts to Ben McCollum's system super quickly. I mean, even some of the guys like Cooper Koch is a pretty big example of that. A number of other guys too, like Cale Combs, it took some time for him last year at Drake. Number of other guys too. And, you know, Ben talks about all the time, like how long it takes, you know, or how there is a big adjustment period. And I think that's going to be the case with Tyreek, but just the way that Ben plays with, you know, being able to operate out of all those ball screens, you know, going through 5 or 6, 7 ball screens a possession, like that fits exactly what Coleman wants to do. And I think that makes him a really good fit for Iowa. And it's just his ability to relocate off the ball too. That's something that I really like. That's underrated about him, is his, you know, spot up numbers, his catch and shoot numbers. He does a really good job of moving off the ball and being able to find, you know, spots on the floor and, you know, really understand spacing. And, you know, he's not one of those guys that's going to give up the ball and then wants it right back, which, you know, is part of what Iowa does with those ball screens. But he does a really good job of relocating on the floor and, you know, having that catch and shoot ability. And, you know, his quickness and his burst is something that I think a lot of people are going to, you know, be pretty excited about this year too.
0: All right, Sean, when can people expect that wide receiver piece that you're working on?
2: I think it's going to come out tomorrow. I'm still trying to, you know, space out some stuff, but I think it'll be out tomorrow or maybe Wednesday. But another thing too with the basketball thing with the guard depth, I think Iowa's going to look to add potentially another piece in the portal. I don't know if that's going to be a reclass candidate. I don't know if it's going to be a transfer portal. But I do think there's going to be another piece that they add potentially to the backcourt that I think, you know, will make people feel a little bit, you know, better about the situation right now.
0: Sean Bach, Hawkeye Insider, 24/7 Sports. Thanks for coming on, buddy. It's been a couple of weeks since we did so. It was good to hear from you.
2: Yeah, no, for sure. Thank you guys for having me on.
0: Thanks. Sean Bach, 24/7 Sports, HawkeyeInsider.com. All right, we'll take our final timeout. When we get back, we'll wrap up the show with What's in Lucas's Notebook, presented by Unjuiced, Connor's Power Play, and The Bookmark. 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
24: Imagine, if you can, the torment, the confusion. Her brilliant daughter vanished without warning, without a word.
25: I didn't know how to start looking for her.
26: So what is that like?
25: It's hell. It's just frustration and just helplessness.
24: But the disappearance of Nancy Rainey's daughter, Carrie, was quite unlike any other. Because Carrie hadn't exactly vanished, but retreated beyond the shadows to release rage in torrents of text messages to wound her worried family and terrorize that man.
0: I would get 50, 60 a day.
1: A day?
0: Yeah, all day long.
24: Was their brief fling so terrible? Why all that hate? Why deadly attacks on an imagined rival?
2: 911, a severe emergency.
25: Oh, yeah, I've been shot.
24: And innocent people caught in the middle were blamed.
3: Come on, feel the noise. All right, welcome back, Bench Mob. Wrapping up the show on a Jethro's Barbecue Reaction Monday. Want to do this before we get to the notebook, the power play, and the bookmark. Henry, thank you very much for coming in today. I know it's a decent drive for you down from Ames, so I appreciate you taking the time to come down and hang out with me.
4: When I got the opportunity to come on down, I was like, this is something that I can't pass up. Starting work with Alec Bussey on Friday, getting the text, I think that same day.
3: It was the same day.
4: It was my first day. Alec, when he offered me the job, he was like, yeah, you might get an occasional afternoon radio hit down here. And I was like, never really done sports radio talk. It's more like the play-by-play and color analyst and stuff like that back home. But it's been a great experience, and I thank you for having me.
3: Yeah,
4: and
3: did a good job.
4: I'd love to do it again if you guys have me down.
3: Yeah, you did a really good job. Connor, how bad was he? Just how bad did he do?
14: What are you setting me up to say here? My goodness. He did fine. He did great.
3: He did just fine.
14: You'll listen to it in 2 years and be like, I sounded horrible.
3: Yeah, you will. You'll be like, you're going to have so much more experience under your belt, and you're just going to go, oh, I could have done so much better. You did just fine today. Connor, what is your power play today, sir?
14: Power play today. I don't think you'd let me take Carolina to beat Philly. So
3: Why wouldn't I? Oh, because of the money line prices.
14: Yeah, it's like, minus 270.
3: You could take him on the puck line. -1.5.
14: I could, and that's probably how it's going to happen, but I really hate Vegas, so I'm taking the Ducks. 1-0 in our last one, much like the Barnstormers.
3: This is a heart pick.
14: Yeah. They haven't gone good so far, the heart. Well, I would argue all my Buffalo picks are heart picks, too.
4: I'm not legally allowed to sports bet in pretty much any state, but...
3: Youngin.
4: I thought we were supposed to avoid the whole heart picks on the betting
3: you
4: side
3: are.
4: Of things.
3: You are. You're supposed to avoid the heart picks. Connor?
14: I'm 3-2 in heart picks, living vicariously through a rollerblade gang in Buffalo.
4: Okay. So I'm taking notes.
3: Do not do heart picks. Don't do parlays. Don't do heart picks. Don't ever do that. Bookmark is something we do once a month, where the first show of every month, we were supposed to do it Friday and we forgot to. So we start with $10. We take a pick that is between -450 and -550 odds. So somewhere around -500. If that bet wins, you roll the winnings over to the next day. So day one, we're wagering $10 today to try and win two. Tomorrow would be 12 if your bet were to win. You go the entire time until you lose. 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So Connor, do you have your bookmark play, sir?
14: Oh yeah, Cale Makar to record 2 shots on net in tonight's Avalanche Wild game.
3: You're very happy to be back in alternate shots, aren't
14: DraftKings
3: you?
14: Screwed me up.
3: It's always, DraftKings' fault. My bookmark play this afternoon, I'm taking Joel Embiid on an alternate point total to go under 33.5 points -490. 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All right, so here's what I got going on today. I'm laying the points with both of the NBA favorites. Give me the Knicks -7. Give me the Spurs -11.5. I think both favorites win pretty big. To Major League Baseball, I'm on the Rockies first five money line at home against the New York Mets. I'm on the Phillies money line tonight on the road against the Marlins. Here's the great thing about Unjuiced. What Unjuiced does is it looks at prediction markets and it will give a grade to the highest rated plays throughout the day. It also gives you access to sharp bettors, and it ranks the guys based off of how they have been doing over the last couple of days. So the number one ranked, the number one sharp bettor on Unjuiced right now, he has taken the Philadelphia Phillies money line. So I see that using Unjuiced, I take it as well. They also have two very highly rated player props today. Aaron Judge over 1.5 total bases, which I have taken, and Yordan Alvarez over 1.5 total bases. The last 3 days, I have taken the highest rated prop on Unjuiced. The three props are 3-0. It is a perfect 3-0. Go to unjuiced.bet right now. You can get 30% off for that entire first month, and your first 7 days are free anyway. Henry, thanks again for coming in today, sir. It was a lot of fun. Connor, good job as always. Overtime Iowa is on the way next. You're listening to 106.3 in the Iowa Sports Radio Network. Sean will be back tomorrow. Have a good night, everybody.

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19: A 40% chance of showers overnight, low 49. Tuesday, a slight chance of showers in the morning before a mostly cloudy afternoon, high 59. The clouds will stick around Tuesday night, low 41. Mostly cloudy Wednesday, high 57. That's your forecast. 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
21: 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It's time for Overtime Iowa, the best of the day. From the first quarter with Heather Burnside and Alec Bussey, Miller and Condon, and off the bench with Sean Roberts and Lucas Strain. Overtime Iowa is on.
0: Glad to have you along, starting your day here on the first quarter on May the 4th. Be with you. It's Heather Burnside, Alec Bussey, producer Tyler Allen. Tyler, the only confirmed Star Wars junkie of the staff. So again, Tyler, happy May the 4th to you. Yeah. We have a big, big show. And if you have missed any part of it, you can always catch it on the podcast on the free iHeartRadio app. That's brought to you by the Iowa Lottery. And joining us now as part of our big, big May the 4th be with you extravaganza, it's USA Today reporter and author Christine Brennan. Christine, thanks a lot for coming by again today.
2: Heather, Alec, Tyler, great to see you all again. I was here a year ago, well, not even 10 months ago for the hardcover, and now here we have the paperback of On Her Game, so it's terrific to be here. And this is my first official interview about the paperback, which actually comes out tomorrow, although I think people can snag it at Sidekick Books in Iowa City, where we did a big event last night. But thanks so much for having me.
0: Right, and the first time we had you in, too, you did not yet know the news that you were a New York Times best-selling author.
2: That's correct. You know, I've been doing this a while, and I've written, this is my eighth book, but never made it to the New York Times bestseller list. Had national bestsellers, you know, there's all kinds of lists, but... And it was okay. You know, obviously my career's just fine and everything's going great. And that was the next day, as I then went to Iowa City, I found out before that big event with Lisa Bluter and Jan Jensen with Sidekick Books at Carver Hawkeye, got the news, a text message that we had debuted at number two on the New York Times bestseller list. And I have to thank, like, everyone in Iowa and Indiana and, of course, around the country. I mean, other people love Caitlin Clark everywhere. But it really, really was gratifying. And, yeah, New York Times bestseller. And obviously that shows Caitlin's appeal.
22: Yeah.
2: You know, in the not just obviously here, of course. And
0: pretty much globally.
2: Oh, everywhere I go. I mean, I literally was in Annapolis, Maryland, doing the book festival there 2 days ago before I got on a plane to come here. And a great event, you know, smaller event, but wonderful. A lot of people in line, all D.C. or Annapolis or Maryland people. And there was a man who was the last in line with two books. And he came up, he was sheepish. He said, "I'm sorry I missed your talk." I said, "Oh, that's okay." You know. And he goes, "Yeah, I was in my car. The event was on C-SPAN. I didn't realize it was actually live on C-SPAN. He's listening to his radio, hears it on C-SPAN, stops his car, Googles the event, figures out, oh, he's only a few miles away, drives over, and buys two books." You know, this is in the heart of the East Coast. Caitlin Clark's appeal is nationwide and worldwide, as you said. And I don't see it wavering, at least from my anecdotal evidence.
22: You mentioned here how this book that you just wrote on Caitlin Clark is now on a New York Times bestselling list. You've had other books, you know, be on bestselling lists, but the New York Times is, of course, the most prestigious. For the writer, in your case, what is the significance of breaking through and being on the New York Times bestselling list compared to the other lists that you talked about?
2: You know, Alec, it's I guess it's probably like being in a Hall of Fame or something, or, you know, where, like, you can then say to about anyone, baseball player, WNBA player, NBA, you know, you name it, they're a Hall of Famer, right?
22: Uh-huh.
2: And so I'm not saying I'm very honored to be in Northwestern's Hall of Fame and Washington, D.C. Sports Hall of Fame, a few other things, too. Very lucky in my career, very, very fortunate. But as a writer, you know, I just kind of figured I wouldn't be a New York Times bestseller. I didn't foresee this book even 2 years ago. Obviously, the Caitlin Clark phenomenon. I, as a journalist, started to say, hey, there's something huge here. I'm based in Washington, D.C., but I'm Big Ten all the way, Northwestern, you know. And so so that part of it, I got it. So I think it's just that kind of wonderful feeling that I'm sure many of your listeners have of satisfaction in the workplace. My workplace is sports and the locker room and the court and the field. But I think just just a delight to be able. Sally Jenkins, one of my dear friends, obviously a New York Times bestselling author, former colleague at the Washington Post, said to me, she kind of shook me when I saw her in January. She said, "You will always be known now as a New York Times author."
1: That's awesome.
2: And that's, you know, it's pretty cool.
1: That's awesome.
0: Christine Brennan joining us on the Iowa Sports Radio Network. Her book, On Her Game, Caitlin Clark and the Revolution in Women's Sports, now out in paperback beginning tomorrow. And we just learned from you off the air that not all books or many books in this day and age even get a paperback publication.
2: It surprised the heck out of me, Heather. I, you know, even though I'm writing books and talking to editors all the time at Scribner and my editor in particular and the public relations people, you know, here we do, clearly paperback. I wrote, there's 7,000 new words in the book. And of course, that's for those who say, hey, I bought the book already, or I bought copies for my nieces or my daughters or granddaughters. Why should I buy it? Well, it's a new book. It's a different book. And it's also only $19 compared to $30, which, you know, the price is right, as they say. And as we were talking, someone said, you know, we don't all books now don't get paperbacks. And that surprised me because it had been 20 years since I wrote my father-daughter memoir, Best Seat in the House. That actually, you know, there's a paperback is still out. And so things have changed dramatically. And I was kind of indicating while we were on break here, it's kind of like the newspaper business with the bottom falling out of it. Mm-hmm. Now, I'm not saying that's exactly what's happening, but it's a different world for reading, as we know, for
0: newspapers. Whether it's digital or audio.
2: Well, exactly. I mean, people, I can't tell you the number of people who tell me they bought the audio version and it's my voice. I read it.
22: How long did it take you to do that?
2: 4 days. Not full 4 days.
22: Yeah.
2: They did. You guys get this from, you know, this is your world. So there was a studio in Washington, D.C. that does these. They Scribner booked the studio. I'm on headset in a glass, you know, booth in the studio. There's an engineer in the studio in D.C. and on headset is an editor at New York, a Scribner editor. All she does, she's terrific, is audiobooks. And I'm reading. And you do about 6 to 8 hour sessions, four days. You go over lines. You guys know this. You go over lines like 3 or 4 times. Like,
22: mm-hmm. That would be so frustrating. Oh my God. After a point of time, like, get me out of here.
2: You're reading your own book, right? So it's like,
0: out loud.
2: And then you go, that sentence was kind of clunky. And why did I write that?
0: You're critiquing your own work.
22: Darn, totally. I stumbled over that one.
2: Right. Like, oh my gosh, who wrote that? Oh, me. But also, but then you also like, hey, I like that sentence or I like that turn of a phrase. But often I, as someone who does a lot of TV and radio, not as much as you guys, obviously, but I could hear my ear too. Like she'd say, oh, that's fine. I said, no, that wasn't fine. Let me give it to you again. What's amazing is how they piece it together. Yeah. I mean, we are talking
0: editors
2: about.
0: Editors are incredibly talented people.
2: And she's amazing. 85,000 words. And it's seamless because I didn't listen to the whole thing, but I listened and there's no cuts at all. I mean, it's just beautifully done. So we did that back in May last year, right? A year ago right now. And that's available, of course, too. To your point about how reading has changed. So many people walking at the gym, working out, you know, whatever, just sitting and want to listen to a book. Or, as you said, the Kindles are out there. And, of course, this book is available in all forms.
0: And I guess I consider a Kindle still reading, but call me old-fashioned. But I love just settling in with a nice book. Physical book and reading.
2: Do you like paperbacks more than hardcovers?
0: It doesn't matter to me. I mean, yes, I would probably prefer a hardcover, but I don't mind paperbacks, too. And I can't wait to dive into this one because USA Today just broke some news yesterday. Part of those

0: He might have been taking Spirit, so they might not be on flights right now.
1: That was something for inside the NBA. Did you see it?
0: Oh, they put them on the Gone Fishing joint. Yeah,
1: they put them on the boat.
0: Well, that show doesn't shy away from it.
1: No, but that's so anti ESPN. Yeah. Remember, they're not on TNT. Well, they told anymore.
0: Them if we're gonna do it, let us do us.
1: I was shocked.
0: Now, you know, Ernie might have been like, "Come on, y'all, now come on now." But this is my issue with Jalen. First of all, you just lost. You got to have some grace. You got to show some love to the Sixers, or you don't have to say anything. You can just go, like I said, 1, 2, 3, Cancun it, relax, get on a floaty in the ocean or in a pool, relax, drink a Mai Tai or something, and stop talking about it, because it only makes you look bad. Also, here's what I don't like. What he doesn't take account for is the fact that this team has won a championship before, and they were supposed to have the championship pedigree. The Sixers are the ones that we say they're going to panic, they're going to freak out, and B can't win a game 7. This is supposed to be the case, right? He's coming off of an injury. And yet it was the Celtics who looked like they'd never been there before. You know what they did when they were down 1 point, Rob? 1 point with 3 minutes left in the game. They shot 7 to 8 more threes. Three after three after three. You're down a single point. Joe Mazzulla, you know what you can do? It's called adjust. Make an adjustment. Switch things up. Get somebody on the block. Have somebody draw a foul. Have somebody come off a curl like, you know, Rip Hamilton used to do and get an elbow shot. And the fact of the matter is they did the same old thing that they did last year. Shoot all these threes in crunch time when it mattered most. No variety, no mixing it up. And they lost. You live by the three, you die by the three. And you know what they say. The definition of insanity, right? Doing the same thing over, expecting different results. And that's what they did. They did the exact same thing over. You can't shoot 129 threes, Rob, in three games and only make 36. Dare I also say, when you look at the roster, there, let's call it out. Let's call it what it is, Rob. Sam Hauser, you go with guys like, you're playing Garza, you're playing Shireman, you're playing.
2: Well, none of that. I mean, it doesn't matter.
0: No, here's where I'm going, though. Okay, their roster is built to only do that. And that's the issue I have with the Celtics as a whole.
2: But it's worked for them, and I'm just saying that's who they are.
0: Right.
2: And when they're not falling, you're going
0: to
2: lose.
0: Well, dang it, Rob, the luck of the Irish ran out.
2: Okay.
0: And I'm okay with that. Mix it up, and I'm glad I saw.
2: But they're not going to do that. I'm with you.
0: Why can't they?
2: I'm with you. That's not what they do.
0: If you look at what we saw over
2: the week. That's not what they do.
0: I hear you.
2: What you're saying.
0: But that's 2 years in a row now.
2: What you're saying makes logical sense. You're down by one.
0: How dare I be logical, Rob?
2: You don't need threes, right? They're not hearing you. This is who we are. This is what we do. If they don't go down, we got to live with it. And they got to live with it. But live with it without the excuses. That's all I'm saying.
0: And I agree with that. And don't make the excuses of the refs when, first of all, Jaylen Brown, you are a very good player, an MVP candidate type season this year, for sure.
2: You played great.
0: But the idea that they're just seeking him out is kind of crazy.
2: Right.
0: The idea that they're just like singularly going for Jaylen Brown, but not putting any of it on the fact, again, that they weren't able to adjust, they weren't able to get easier shots, they weren't able to settle the team down. That's the stuff I need you to look at your coach. Are we going to mix it up? Are we going to adjust? That's what makes great coaching. If for them to go this is what we do, game 5. This is just what we do, game 6. This is what we do, game 7. This is just what we do. I think that's a disservice to your team and a disservice to your fan base. And I understand that's how you got there, but it's all right to adjust. It's all right to go into halftime and mix some things up. You can't be down 1 point and jack up nothing but threes and be like, it was the ref's fault. Are you kidding me now?
2: Come on. I just can't buy it. And it's a shame, to be honest.
0: I'm glad they're out because I'm glad that style of basketball has lost 2 years in a row for them because I'm sick of it. You saw what the Cavs did. Jared Allen went nuts. He had a double-double, like 14 and 10 in the third quarter. Dominant down low. Jalen Duren finally showed up, 15 and 15, down low. Embiid dominating them inside, outside. I'm glad inside-outside presence showed up to remind people, God forbid you have it. God forbid you bang down low a little bit. God forbid you play tough and get some offensive rebounds and put some buckets back up. My gosh. So I was glad to see the luck of the Irish ran out. As you like to say, NBC, you later. Get them C's out of here, Rob. Get them Celtics out of here.
2: The C's.
0: Pack them up.
2: The C's got B's. Got beat. The C's.
0: I was happy to see that, man. I was I was watching the game. Like, what am I watching, Rob? Like, it became comical because you and I talked about it. This has been their Achilles heel for now 2-3 years.
2: This is what they're going to do. They won a championship that way, and they're just going to keep doing it. It's ridiculous. Did you have a problem with Jaylen

0: around comments last night. Was it the refs or all those missed threes that ended Boston's season? 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
1: Especially if you still have faith in Jaylen Brown in the U.S. of A.
0: Hey, let me ask you something.
2: What's that?
0: Once you hit 40, you know, you're way on your way. I'm just saying, that's right.
2: Put my business out there.
0: Did your energy just drop?
2: That's facts. It did. And it's not like I'm doing anything different. You still work out, still trying to eat healthy, you know, doing all the right things.
0: Exactly, but taking a look at you, the weight sticks around a little bit more, doesn't it?
2: Yeah, that wasn't in the script.
0: Oh, I'm sorry.
2: No, we ad-libbing this. And that's the frustrating part, though. It is sticking around, and I feel like it shouldn't be, Rob.
0: Right, but that's not a discipline problem. I'm here to tell you.
2: No, it's not. It's biology.
0: Your body changes.
2: But that doesn't mean you have to accept it, though.
0: That's why we started looking into M-Drive. You know, I'm trying to lose a couple LBs, too.
2: Yeah, I'm trying to get right for the summer. It's built specifically for men
0: you
2: over
0: 40. You mean NABJ or the summer?
2: That's the only thing that matters. NABJ in August, 1,000%.
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2: M-Drive for men who still show up.
0: Hey, Kelvin.
2: What's that?
0: Go get M-Drive.
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0: 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Rob Parker, Kelvin Washington on a Magic City Monday.
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0: On the way, Kurt Heelan.
2: 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It was fun.
0: Thank you. Appreciate it, Tiger. 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And if you miss any of today's show, don't worry. 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Just search the Odd Couple wherever you get your podcast. 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And again, just search the Odd Couple wherever you get your podcast, and you'll find today's full show and a best of version right after we get off the show. All right, Jaylen Brown, Celtics, they lose in 7. Rob and I don't agree on much, but we both agree it wasn't just the refs. It was the bad offense, the bad decision-making, and shooting all those daggone threes. And like you said, it's just a bad look complaining the next day. Or that later that day, I should say, whatever it was.
3: Look at this. This is ridiculous.
0: Who just said it? Was that Judge?
3: That's ridiculous.
0: Well, he got to do it all in honor of the...
3: Oh, God. All rise.
4: Here comes the judge.
3: There you go. How'd you know that? That's his line.
4: A judgian blast.
3: That's his line.
0: Yeah. Well, he being Alex, works with you. And we know.
5: He squares, throws to first in time. Ball game over. Yankees win. The Yankees win.
0: There you have it. All right. Aaron Judge. Only Aaron Judge can do that. Because, you know,
4: you need a tissue?
3: I do.
0: Rob G, you know good and well.
3: You got a tissue for me?
0: If I sat up here and did that, like, oh, Carpenter for the Tigers, you would lose your mind. Come on, we're doing a show.
3: We're doing a show.
0: We're professionals.
3: Don't do play-by-play.
0: Look at Aaron Judge. You stop everything. That could have been a heartfelt situation.
3: No, I'm just saying.
0: You know what I just really want to say, Rob? Oh, Aaron Judge!
3: and they like.
4: No, you know I'm really going to miss Stir. Oh, God!
0: Rob, I really got something to say. Alex, you turn the music off. Just, it's going to be hard for me to get off my chest.
4: Is that Aaron?
0: No, I'm sorry. This is ridiculous.
4: Oh, it's
0: He's
4: Cody.
0: He's incredible. I never seen nothing like it. No, it wasn't back-to-back home runs.
4: It was just an MLB bro.
3: Okay.
4: No big deal.
3: All right, can we get to Scott?
0: No, that's what we want to know. Hey, Scott, save the show.
3: Scott, you're on the Odd Couple Fox Sports Radio. What's up, Scott?
6: Man, what a time to be a Sixers fan. I mean, we haven't beat these guys since what? Moby Dick was a guff.
3: There you go, Scott. My man.
6: Nah, but I actually like Jaylen Brown, you know, doing the little twist thing. I mean, he brought up some instances where you made mistakes and stuff like that. And, I mean, every player is going to complain about the refs from time to time. So, I mean, I don't really.
3: Yeah, but after losing, it just sounds like sour grapes. Can you hear me, Scott?
0: Yeah.
6: Yeah, I understand that.
3: I'm not saying you can't complain or whatever, but to do it right after you lose, it just doesn't sound right.
0: It doesn't give credit, and I'm sure Scott will say he did give credit. I'm sure Jaylen Brown's a very well-thought-out guy. But my point is it takes away from the fact that the Sixers came all the way back from 3-1, and B showed up and played hurt. He showed up and he played.
3: Scott, I don't remember him talking about his hair dye getting in guys' eyes. I'm just saying.
0: He did. He said,
3: "Hey, yeah."
0: He said, "Hey, LeBron, don't you got a guy?" He said, "LeBron, don't you got a guy? Just send him to Turkey."
7: Who, me?
0: You know that's where everybody going. They just flying to Turkey.
3: Is that what it is?
0: Anytime you see flights to Turkey of a 200 person passenger flight, it's like 190 of them bald head dudes
3: going to Turkey.
0: Seriously, look it up.
3: All right. Hey, Trucker Don in Boston, you're on the Odd Couple Fox Sports Radio.
0: Two.
3: Where are you, Trucker Don?
8: I'm in Iowa, heading up to Wisconsin and then down to Texas.
3: Wow. Man, you just put in so many miles.
8: Yeah, 350,000 miles in the last 2 years, guys.
3: Unbelievable.
0: I thought you were talking about the ladies. You know how he is. You're talking about truck driving. Okay.
3: Exactly.
0: You know how he is.
9: Holy cow.
8: See, Kelvin comes out, corrupts me, and then you guys yell, you know, I love it.
0: I'm like a therapist using it against you.
3: Well, apparently Don's knocking down the threes.
0: He's knocking.
3: Yep. I'm just saying.
8: Last one's only twins, remember?
3: Oh, that's right.
8: Knocking down the twos.
0: But, you got some tens in there,
8: no,
0: too.
8: No, guys, I did have to come in and call in because a lot of guys don't know I'm from Boston. So, you know, there's that. And I was impressed with the Celtics season. All season long, they did great. JB was phenomenal.
3: 100%. We talked about it. We gave him credit. Yep.
8: I know you did. You know I listen every word you guys put out because I'm always driving and I love the company you guys keep me on the road. So,
3: appreciate it.
8: No, I appreciate you guys, but I actually predicted this loss, and I hate to say that because I love my Celtics. I got an uncle that used to play on the practice squad against the Celtics back in Boston in the 50s.
0: Oh, wow.
8: That's, yeah, I bleed Celtics green. I love them to death and was completely proud of their season, except for the way they went out.
3: Nope.
8: You don't take a 3-1 lead and then drop off the face of the earth. You know, they changed up their gameplay. I was really, really surprised. I knew when they lost Porzingis and a couple other pieces last year that they weren't competing this year, and they did anyway. So, you know, we have no complaints. JB, he's a class act. He'll probably come out and, you know, straighten out what he said. Were the refs to blame for the loss? Hell no.
3: No way.
8: You know, no way, no how. And I just think that the Celtics are going to come out strong. They'll pick up another piece. They need another good big man that can, you know, put in a three also. But they lived by the three and they died by the three this year.
0: They did
8: and
0: die.
8: That's the way they got to live.
0: No doubt.
3: Thank you.
0: Don, man, appreciate you. Safe travels. Appreciate it as always. All right. Yeah, I like realistic. He's a realistic fan.
3: When Don comes to town, I always feel like there's probably, you know, a warning out for the towns that he's showing up. Hide the women and children. You know what I mean?
0: Like, so in other words, you guys would tear the town down.
3: Yes.
0: All right. We got to get a break now. We'll get to Steven Sager now.
1: Kurt Heelan. Had your wife.
0: Hey, Steve, save us.
7: Hey Steve. There. I'm not sure that's possible at this point. Yes. Second round openers in the NBA playoffs
3: today. You're 9 years late, is what I'm going to say.
7: Exactly. What kind of request is that at this point?
0: Come on, Steve.
7: Philadelphia and New York coming up in a half an hour in the NBA. Philly won a first round game 7 at Boston Saturday. Philly's franchise went down 3-1, was 0-18 in those series. San Antonio hosts Minnesota at about 9:30 Eastern time. Anthony Edwards of Minnesota due to return. He missed last week with a hyperextended knee. Wolves guard Ayo Dosunmu out again with a calf soreness. The Pistons gave coach J.B. Bickerstaff a contract extension. Detroit just got its first playoff series victory since 2008. Orlando fired coach Jamal Mosley. Never won a playoff series in his 5 years there. The Mavericks' new team president is Masai Ujiri, ex of Toronto. The Bulls' new executive VP, Bryson Graham from the Hawks. Two NHL playoff second round games. The Flyers were out to a 2-0 lead in the first 5 minutes. Now lead 2-1 at Carolina mid-first period. By the way, Hurricanes are trailing in a game for the first time in over 600 minutes of game action, dating back almost a full month. Coming up in a couple hours, Vegas hosts a game 1 of a second rounder against Anaheim. The Packers signed veteran quarterback Tyrod Taylor. News from baseball, Tigers star pitcher Tarek Skubal will have arthroscopic elbow surgery. He might miss a couple months or more. He'll be a free agent after this year. Skubal has won the last two Cy Young Awards in the AL. As for on the field, it's top of the sixth at Detroit. Tigers and Red Sox are scoreless. Boston, by the way, with a record of 13-21. Already 10 games out in the division. The Yankees had the best record in the American League, 23-11. Yankees are hosting a Baltimore team that has lost 4 in a row. Aaron Judge with a 2-run homer in the first. Yanks up 2-0, end of 1. Former Yankees announcer John Sterling died at the age of 87. He broadcast over 5,000 consecutive games through 2019. And among the late contests, it'll be Seattle hosting Atlanta tonight. Cal Raleigh of the Mariners still out with right side tightness. Back to you.
0: All right, Steve, thank you. iCouple, Rob Parker, Kelvin Washington on a Magic City Monday. We got Tyrek Play of the Day, Shekel City on the wave right now. We are joined by Kurt Heelan, NBCSports.com, lead NBA writer, basketball talk on X. Kurt, what's up, man?
3: What's happening?
9: Hey, man, I'm doing well. This is the fun time of year. Now we get to, we got some good games coming up. So
0: yeah, we do. We had some good games over the weekend, too. A few game sevens. Which one for you maybe stood out, or one that maybe a team that lost that you're most disappointed? Is it the Celtics? Could it be the Orlando Magic or the Raptors? Got to be the Celtics.
9: Yeah, it's got to be the Celtics. I'm like, disappointed in the Magic is like a year-long thing. That's not new.
0: Right.
9: So a multi-year thing, maybe. Credit to the 76ers who, like, you guys probably said this on air. Lord knows I've said this, like, all year long since before the season tipped off. We're like, you know, if they ever get everybody healthy, right? Like, if it all comes together, like, they can click. But they're not, nobody believes that's going to happen. And it did at just the wrong time for Boston. But that was still a disappointing exit. And that seventh game was, like, the starting lineup? Like, it smacked of desperation, didn't it? Like,
0: yeah, you're just like, I said that today, too.
9: Yeah, yeah. It's hey, I need to shake things up a little. I don't have Tatum, which is an issue. But, like, they've had reliable bench guys. I mean, he went away from Pritchard. Or, I mean, I don't know. Maybe he didn't want to start Pritchard. But, like, Pritchard has been good for amazing for them all year and started too many games to be sixth man of the year again. And Kata, for all his flaws, is a solid NBA big man. And, like, to go to Garza, who's – Garza's a reserve for a reason. He just – like, he's really improved his game over the years. I don't want to, like, knock him too much, but, like – that's not the spot for him, especially having to defend Embiid. Like, it just the whole thing was a mess. It put him behind, and they never were able to catch up.
3: But they were in, it was a close 1-point game with what 3 minutes to go. Kurt, it's just the same old with the Celtics. They in love with the three. They won the championship with the three. Last year, they missed 75 out of 100 to the Knicks. They were leading in every single game, and they blew it. And when you play like that and you don't make it, this is what happens. I mean, they could have won that game. They didn't have to go for threes at the end. What were they doing? It's called coaching. The threes aren't going down. Kurt, why don't you go and set up a play in the paint or mid-range jumper or try to draw a foul? Like, what is wrong with that?
9: That's a really good question. And I think, by the way, that's something that missing Tatum hurt with. Like he is one guy who could get in and just do that.
3: Right.
9: But I think it's something that Missoula and Boston need to step back and address. Because, like you said, it's a couple years now where you're like, hey, by the way, great regular season system most of the time.
3: Yes.
9: But now it's let you down in the playoffs because there's too much variance. There's too much risk that you have one of these games. And Philadelphia, less in game seven, but frankly in 5 and 6, did a really good job of just chasing them off the line, contesting things, not giving them the easy looks. When you get into the playoffs against good teams, you've got to have more than the fastball, guys. Like, what's your off speed? What's your curveball? Right? Like, you've got to be able to get buckets multiple ways. And they both didn't, and then they were 0-for-9 in the last 3 minutes of that game, or basically last 3 minutes of that game from three. And it's just, you can't win that way.
0: You can't shoot 9 threes. You just in 3 can't. Minutes. Not like you're down 15.
3: You weren't down 15. You were down 1 with 3 minutes to go.
0: This is crazy.
3: Come on now. Let's go to the Cavs. I want to go there. They get a game 7. And, you know, where are they? Where do they fit in to you? Because that was big. You know, I'm sure there were a lot of people thinking, oh, they're going to choke it down to Toronto, you know, not win. But they got the job done.
9: They did, but with all due respect, against a team they should have beaten a lot quicker talent-wise, right? Like, so I enjoy a good Jared Allen game. He was fantastic.
0: He was.
9: In that
3: it's good
9: game.
3: To
0: he
3: see
0: was.
3: That.
0: He
3: yeah.
0: was.
9: Yeah. And I just always liked him. I like watching him play. But this is, once again, a team that, frankly, yeah, they advance. And they might even advance past the next round against Detroit, who's got its flaws, too. But they still don't feel like a team anywhere close to living up to their talent. And by the way, I don't think they or Detroit are playing anywhere near the level of New York or Philadelphia right now.
3: Well, let's go to the Pistons and their series. And a lot of people, you know, obviously they came back from 3-1. Probably a lot of people say they shouldn't have been down 3-1 being a number one seed. And we did see flaws. What do you take away from that series? Wagner didn't play the last three games, and they had the fortunate situation where, what did they miss, 27 shots in a row?
0: It was,
3: or 20,
9: yeah, something like
3: yeah
9: that.
3: You
9: it was
3: know
9: like,
3: what I mean.
0: Yeah, one of 27 or 23, or whatever it was.
3: Whatever it was, but you know what I'm saying. Where are you on the Pistons in that series?
9: Again, I think that this is a real learning curve for them. They intentionally, look, they had more than enough chances at the, this is kind of like Houston, more than enough chances to go out and, hey, we could use a secondary shot creator. We need more shooting. We need this. And they didn't.
3: And they didn't do it.
9: And then you get in the playoffs and you're like, wow, we really could have used a secondary shot creator. We could have used whatever. Yeah. So shockingly, it didn't work out, but I think that it really kind of exposed what we all understood were the flaws with them, and it's something that they really have to address this offseason. Mm-hmm. You know, they can do this, especially since they won a round. They can get away with what Oklahoma City did a few years ago, where like they didn't go get a big man or anybody at the deadline because they wanted to see what their guys could do. Then they realized what would happen, and they went out and got Hartenstein that summer. They went out and got Caruso, and they bolstered it. Theoretically, Detroit's in that kind of place. It's not going to necessarily be as easy, but they need more. They have to go find those guys. They need to find, frankly, what they could really use is a shot-creating spacing four who can, you know, play a little defense, but like they can't get Lauri Markkanen anymore out of Utah, but like that kind of guy would be great for them.
0: Yeah, Naz Reid type guy.
9: Hey, yeah, exactly. Yeah. Somebody out there like that.
0: Kurt Heelan on with the Odd Couple, Rob and Kelvin. One more for me real quick. I want to go to the Western Conference. Really hadn't hit that one. We got today coming up in a little bit. Spurs favored big 10.5 over the Timberwolves, but Anthony Edwards expected to play. We don't know exactly how much, if he'll start, if he'll play a lot. But what do you expect from that series where a Timberwolves team is feisty that says, hey, don't count us out?
9: Yeah, this team showed a lot of grit in that last series too, right? Doing it without Edwards, without DiVincenzo. This is a team that, like you said, they've been to the Western Conference Finals 2 years in a row.
0: Yep.
9: They've got real depth, and they're one of the teams that can be physical. And the reason they give Denver so much trouble, they can match that physicality. They can do that again with San Antonio. They can put Gobert's not going to cover, like, he's not going to cover Wemby straight up, or not a lot anyway. You're going to see other guys get their shot on him and at different points. But they've just got to be physical with him all game long. Just lean on him, try to wear him down a little and see if that helps. I think the problem they run into is that, especially without DiVincenzo, what they're going to get from Edwards, I'm just worried that they don't have enough shooting to really, I'm not sure they're going to be able to score enough to hang with them, especially with the depth San Antonio has. But Edwards being back makes that a series to me. Like if this goes seven, I'm not shocked.
0: Yeah, I think they have a fight and some grit that I think people are going to be, you know, surprised, or at least it'll show up. Hey, we got to do it here. We got to end it here. Appreciate you, Kurt. Thank you so much.
3: Thank you.
9: Hey, anytime, guys. Take care.
3: Hey, right. Kurt. NBC you later.
0: Kurt.
3: Thank you, Kurt. Hey,
0: come on,
3: thank
0: Kurt. You. You weren't supposed to laugh at
9: that. Bye, Felicia.
0: All right. Good stuff. Thank you, Kurt. On the way, Tire Rack play of the day. Plus, Shekel City. We'll see what Rob's got cooked up for us. It's the Odd Couple on a Magic City Monday, Fox Sports Radio.
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10: 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Hit that thumbs up icon and the comments are live. So trash talk away.
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21: John Polk was my nemesis. 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

0: 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Odd Couple, Rob Parker. Kelvin Washington on a Magic City Money. Oh! Shout out to Kurt Heelan. Just joined us moments ago. Rob G. We'll get that up on the pod here at some point. Still a whole lot left in the show. That's right. Got to get to the Pistons Magic. We got to get you ready for the matchups happening today, the games that are happening today. We got Gary Washburn going to join us. Last hour, we'll talk about the what happened in Boston with the Celtics and the 76ers matchup. So a lot to get you on this Magic City Monday. Right now, it's time for your Tire Rack Play of the Day.
1: Tyson left of the lane, hits the brakes, and now he'll float. No. Allen with the follow, popped it home. Jared Allen went right to the rim and knocked it back in. He's got a double-double.
0: He was balling out of control, man. 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All right, let's get to Shekel City.
2: Welcome to Shekel City, the home base for Rob Parker's daily picks against the spread.
0: Yeah, I do.
3: Not good. A bad night all around on Friday.
0: Okay. All right. I know you had the Rockets keeping it close with the Lakers.
3: 0-3.
4: Hello, darkness.
3: 122-94 total.
0: That's what the Celtics was. They shot 92 out of 100.
3: Yeah, I know, something like that. All right, thank you, DC. All right, so tonight I got the Timberwolves plus 13.5. I got the Spurs winning. I'm taking the 13.
0: That's not
3: and a
0: bad one. I'm over you on that.
3: 76ers plus 7.5 at the Knicks.
0: Dang, they got a.
3: I know all these games are like not close.
0: What?
3: And then I got in baseball. I'm taking the Dodgers plus 1.5. They're in Houston. They've been struggling.
0: Yeah,
3: Dodgers
0: four, they lost like, four straight to right? yesterday.
3: Yeah, I told yesterday. So again, Dodgers minus 1.5 runs. I got
0: wait, plus or minus?
3: No, minus 1.5. Okay. Yeah, minus 1.5 runs. And then I got the 76ers plus 7.5, and I got the Timberwolves plus 13.5.
0: Timberwolves.
3: And remember, I'm not telling you who to bet on.
0: Uh-huh.
3: I'm telling you who I bet on.
0: I think the Timberwolves, I think that one, I think that's like Kurt said, I think that's going to be a bigger fight than people think. I think the Spurs win it, but the idea, now again, they might have made that spread not knowing Anthony Edwards is going to play, you know, that obviously changes things.
3: No, but that was just now. They could have easily dropped it.
0: They could have dropped it. But I think that one, it's going to be more of a fight there, in my opinion.
3: Are big spreads for playoffs.
0: Yeah, and I just think the Spurs, they're still young. They got a really good team, but Minnesota's actually the one that's been there. You know, they've been to two Western Conference Finals.
3: But they've lost.
0: No, but I'm just saying, they got like, they're going to
3: you don't know what you're going to get from Ant.
0: That's obviously the key part. Like, if he's like 75%, all right, we got a chance. If he's less than that, then, you know, you can forget about it.
3: And especially game one, until they get a view of him, you know, you really don't know. So I don't think they wanted to scare people away. That's, you know what I mean? They try to get people to entice them. If you make it like Spurs by 8, people are going to pound Spurs minus 8.
0: Yep.
3: You know what I mean?
0: No, you're right.
3: You're trying to get people to put money on the other the way Wolves. So that you can, on the Wolves. Yep. I mean, that's why the spread is like.
0: Or as Monty would say, Wolves. How'd you say it?
3: Why can't Monty say Wolves? The Wolves.
0: Well, you say Vrabel.
3: I can't. Vrabel. I just said it.
0: Why do you, just because it's a V then an R, you don't have to go Vrabel.
3: Vrabel.
5: Do you know my favorite month, Kelvin? It's not January, not February, not March.
0: What
5: April. It's Vrabel.
0: Vrabel.
3: It's Mike Vrabel. I can't say it.
0: That's the funniest thing. You can't say that.
3: I just can't get it out.
0: All right. We're in a movie. We're in
3: Monty
0: a movie.
3: Monty says Vrabel.
0: What if we're in a movie and you know like, and they say, you got to say it or your life.
3: Mike Vrabel.
0: Now you'd have called him Vrabel.
5: Vrabel.
3: Betty Vrabel. Do you remember her?
0: I'm crying, yo. Knicks, Sixers. This is
3: Mike
0: a good
3: Vrabel.
0: One for the league. Yeah, that's what she was calling him.
3: All right.
0: Who you got? Knicks, Sixers. What do you think about this series?
3: I'm taking the Sixers in an upset.
0: Ooh, whoa.
3: Just taking the Sixers in an upset.
0: How dare you take my pick?
3: Is that your pick?
0: Yeah, I just think, dude, I think you're getting
3: you
0: the best.
3: You just didn't want them to lose because they want to lose.
0: No. I'm going to tell you why. VJ Eskom has shown that he is not an average rookie. Embiid is just going to, if he's healthy, even if it's just 6 of the 7 games, 5.5.
3: I think it would.
0: It'll be a good series.
3: The Knicks should beat
0: him,
3: but
0: No, I think, and then Paul George, not having to be the guy. I get to be the third, fourth best player?
3: And any
0: that's
3: team
0: a
3: with
0: scary
3: George,
0: third, fourth best player.
3: I'm going to tell you, you can't always count on those teams either. You know what I mean? Like, that's the problem with
0: But he's third, fourth best player.
3: I feel like that. Yeah, but still.
0: You know what I mean? Like, nobody's asking him tonight, you got to be, that's Maxey, that's Embiid. Listen, them healthy is a tough team for sure. But the Knicks are feeling good coming out. But I mean, the problem is that Hawk game, when you won by 195 points, you're just like, you don't know what to make of that. And you've had days off. So I can imagine them being a little, like, weird, you know, a little rusty. Like, man, was that game was, they didn't even have to play the second half. They didn't have to play for the third quarter on. But hopefully this will be a good series. You see all Joel Embiid, six offense. Please don't trade. Don't sell your tickets. I will give you the money for it. That's bad when you got to just ask your fan, please come to the games. Because New York, and they took over the Sixers. So it should be a good one. That's coming up here shortly on a Magic City Monday.
5: Vrabel. We are.
0: Hey, what's up? 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

0: Here's what you need to know.
1: Just a few minutes away from the NBA playoff second round opening in New York. The Knicks host Philadelphia. Later, it's Minnesota at San Antonio tonight. Minnesota star Anthony Edwards due to return from injury. He missed last week with a hyperextended knee. Orlando fired head coach Jamal Mosley. The Pistons gave coach J.B. Bickerstaff a contract extension. In the NHL playoffs, Philadelphia had been shut out at Carolina in the opener of their second round series over the weekend. Philly led 2-0 in the first 5 minutes tonight. Now it's 2-1 over the Hurricanes at the end of one. The Packers signed veteran quarterback Tyrod Taylor. In baseball, the Mets have won 4-2 at Colorado, 5 straight losses for the Rockies. Red Sox are winning 3-2 at Detroit, top of the 7th. Tigers star pitcher Tarek Skubal will have arthroscopic elbow surgery. He might miss a couple of months or more. Yankees lead 2-0 over the Orioles, bottom of the 3rd. Aaron Judge, a 2-run homer, his 14th. I'm Steve DeSager.
0: One guy is happily divorced.